0: Battle Ford RCMP are investigating after a deadly crash between two motorcyclists last night. Around 5:15 p.m., police got a call about two motorcyclists colliding on Highway 40. One rider was taken to the hospital for injuries, and the other, a 62-year-old man from North Battle Ford, was pronounced dead on the way there. Two people are dead and another four seriously injured after a Toronto shooting yesterday evening. It happened at the city's annual Salsa on St. Clair Festival, where roughly 13,000 people came out. Restaurant owner Tomer Markowitz says he and other business owners are on the street shut their operations down early Saturday because they anticipated trouble.
1: We didn't want to risk our staff, so we decided to close earlier, even today. Obviously, it's canceled. I think it's just an ongoing lack of security, lack of responsibility, lack of supervision and enforcement for in the festival itself.
0: Police have found two firearms, but as of this morning, no one's been arrested. Prime Minister Mark Carney came out to Stampede on Saturday, where he watched chuck wagon races. But what was he wearing? The Calgary Stampede is being described as both a rodeo and a political runway for Western fashion. Carney opted for an almost Canadian tuxedo look with blue jeans and a navy button-down, along with a belt buckle and white cowboy hat. Meanwhile, Conservative leader Pierre Poilievre drew attention for a shiny white Western outfit that was mocked online, but also got people talking. Fashion experts say politicians use cowboy hats, boots, denim, and belt buckles to appear connected to Alberta culture and more relatable to voters. And leaders need to be careful, experts say, because clothing can show respect for a culture or backfire if the message feels off. And what do you prefer? Being outside in scorching hot temperatures or pouring rain? Our Jacob Bamhauer is in Craven for Country Thunder's last day and brings us the answer from one longtime festival goer.
2: After four decades of coming to Country Thunder, Debbie Story says the secret to surviving the heat hasn't changed.
3: Just water on these napkins, sit in the shade when you don't, and just regulate yourself.
2: And while the temperatures are high, Story says the sunshine brings a big advantage.
3: And everybody will get out of here without having to wash their clothes and trucks, and cleanup is a lot easier if it doesn't rain.
2: After experiencing everything from scorching heat to ankle-deep mud, Story says she'll take this hot, dry Country Thunder every time. At Country Thunder, I'm Jacob Bamhauer.
0: 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We're still under a heat warning for the southern half of the province. In Regina and southern Saskatchewan, tonight partly cloudy with a risk of a thunderstorm and low 21. Tomorrow partly cloudy with a risk of a thunderstorm and high 30. Tuesday cloudy and high 27. In Saskatoon and central Saskatchewan, tonight mainly cloudy with a risk of a thunderstorm and low 16. Tomorrow partly cloudy and high 26. Tuesday cloudy and high 26. 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I'm Maria Robinson.
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5: Well, it was just last week we found out impaired driving laws will see some changes in Saskatchewan. Provincial government proposing a new approach, a new option to impaired driving enforcement that would see many cases result in an administrative penalty system with the goal of delivering faster consequences but keeping the serious offenses in the criminal courts. I'm happy to welcome to the program Minister of Justice and Attorney General for Saskatchewan, Minister Tim McLeod, joining me in studio. Minister, thanks for being here.
6: Good morning. Happy to be here.
5: Good to have you here. So let's talk about what was the realization or the platform to make these changes in Saskatchewan?
6: Well, really, the provincial government has been taking a series of steps to create safer communities across Saskatchewan, whether that's adding more police officers, more prosecutors, more judges, changing legislation to create safer communities, getting street weapons off of the streets, and really trying to tackle the drug problem. This was another extension of that to create safer streets and safer communities, trying to remove impaired drivers from our streets. We know that impaired driving rates in Saskatchewan are among the highest in the nation, and we really want to reduce those numbers and create safer streets for our communities.
5: I remember being a cop on the street in 2010 when BC went through some of these administrative charges, and we were envious in Saskatchewan. We were all thinking this would be a great option. It doesn't mean you can't still charge criminally, but we thought this would be a good option. What is it about these changes that you like? Maybe let's talk about the changes first and then talk about what you feel this will do in the province.
6: Sure. So the first piece is that the introduction of an administrative penalty or a ticket, it's a traffic ticket, allows officers the option, as you pointed out, to either charge criminally, and they will still have to charge criminally if there's been an accident, if there's been an injury, if there's a child in the vehicle. However, if it's a first-time offense and one of those aggravating factors isn't there, the officer will have the opportunity to issue a ticket. Mm-hmm. And that ticket will carry with it a 30-day driver's license suspension, a 30-day impound of your vehicle. When you get your driver's license back, you will have a mandatory ignition interlock. So you'll have the blow device on your steering wheel that you need to blow into to start the vehicle, as well as a $1,000 fine plus a 30% victim surcharge for the first offense and a $2,000 fine for any subsequent offenses after that. Mm-hmm. So these penalties are issued immediately, and we believe that the immediacy and the severity of the fines will help reduce impaired driving rates across the province.
5: Right. And I understand there's an educational component as well, right? There's the impaired driving education courses as part of this package.
6: That's right. Driving is a privilege. And so SGI will issue requirements for an impaired driving education course, as well as any other requirements that they may deem appropriate at the end of your suspension.
5: Mm-hmm. Minister of Justice Tim McLeod is joining me. So what do you think this brings to the province when it comes to impaired driving enforcement? You talked about the importance of community safety. How does this enhance it in your mind?
6: Well, it does a couple of things, Evan. It really, again, the immediacy of the penalty is a greater deterrent across the country. We've seen other provinces move to this approach, and it has, in fact, reduced incidents of fatalities and injuries as a result of impaired driving. So the deterrent factor is the number one priority. But secondarily to that, we have police officers who are often tied up for 4, 8, 12 hours on an impaired charge criminally with the paperwork and necessity of trial and testifying and that sort of thing. With an administrative penalty, the officer can issue the penalties at the roadside immediately and then carry on to the next call, which allows our police officers to really have more time on the front lines.
5: I'm going to talk more about this throughout the show today, because I can tell you it is, impaired driving enforcement is number one. It's very important. It's an important priority for police for sure, but it takes a lot of time. If you're going to charge someone criminally impaired with an impaired drive, you're off the street you're off the road, depending on where you are in Saskatchewan, for probably the better part of 3 hours, with the amount of work that needs to be done, not only the administering of the breath test, but the amount of paperwork and all of those things. And the reality is, and you said it yourself, the reality is this often is 2 years down the road before there's an actual consequence or result, because it takes that long to get through the court system. So the immediacy of this, to me, is something that is very beneficial. Now, there are times where this option won't be available, where police will go with the criminal charge, and I know that's something you talked about as well.
6: Yeah, absolutely. If there's been an injury or property damage, or if there's a child under the age of 16 in the vehicle, this isn't an opportunity for the officer. They will be required to proceed under the criminal code.
5: Minister Tim McLeod is joining me. Did you look at the impact that similar administrative charges in other jurisdictions have had? Did you look at the BC model? Do they have stats or results that show this is a positive step?
6: They do, yes. And we've seen significant decreases in impaired driving fatalities in Ontario. Incidents of impaired driving after dark. These percentages are, you know, north of 20, 30, 40% reductions in incidents, impaired driving incidents. That's really what we're looking for here, is to prevent this type of offense from ever happening.
5: Mm-hmm. You received a lot of support. I know the groups that are often the louder voices rallying against impaired driving, drinking and driving. I think about MAD, for example. They came out very supportive of this. Had you garnered, or did you have a sense that that support was going to be there before this was announced?
6: Yeah, MAD Canada has been very vocal about wanting these changes. They see the benefit. And I give a lot of credit to some of my predecessors. You know, Minister Hargrave, Joe Hargrave, when he was the minister for SGI, was a huge advocate for this. Minister Ken Sheveldayoff is a huge proponent. Really close connections with families who have been tragically impacted. Mm. The Vandervoorst family, the Kirpin family, the Stevenson family. Tragedies as a result of impaired driving have been big advocates for this type of change.
5: I know I'm going to ask you a question, Minister, that I already know you maybe don't have the answer for, but I was asked this question many times as chief of police. We have an impaired driving problem in Saskatchewan. I mean, we've seen the numbers of people, if you compare it across Canada, and it seems as if it permeates everywhere. I had colleagues that I worked with at the Regina Police Service and other policing agencies who were charged with impaired driving. And of course, the consequences. I know we've had politicians, for example, you've got colleagues that have been charged with impaired driving. This is a challenge in our province. Do we have any sense of why, and how confident are you that this will help us maybe move the needle a bit in a positive way on that?
6: Well, you're absolutely right. It is a problem. It's a problem everywhere, but in Saskatchewan, we're really focused on doing what we can. And I don't know that there's any quick fix or any single magic bullet, as they say, but I do think that everything that we can do to create safer streets and safer communities is helpful. And this is one further step that we can take. Again, that the immediacy and the severity of these punishments will be a greater deterrent, I think, than, as you pointed out, the often year and a half, 2 year trial before you ultimately face the consequence of the poor choice.
5: Mm-hmm. You know, the other part of it is, I don't know if you spent any time in court prior to doing this. I know you were are a lawyer and you did a lot of work. I don't know if you did much impaired driving work, but I mean, they're complicated cases. They're not straightforward. And even if you've crossed every T and dotted every I as a police officer, often it can be hard to get a criminal conviction in court because of, you know, every nuanced piece that needs to be correct in order for this to get through the courts. So, you know, I've heard it said many times, if you've got $20,000 in your pocket and you're willing to hire a good lawyer, you've got a chance at least to beat the charge, which I would suggest is like buying your way out of responsibility for your actions. So, I mean, that's another kind of way I categorize this, as there is, as a result of instrumentation that shows what your blood alcohol level is, there are more immediate consequences with this admin regime that we've got now coming into the province. Did you have any opportunity as a lawyer to spend time in court on impaired driving charges?
6: I did, yes. And you're absolutely right. Often impaired driving charges, they come down to charter challenges and a lot of technical evidence. And that ties up a lot of court time. It ties up officer time testifying and it adds expense to the system and really slows it down. And I think, in large part, when you delay any consequence from a poor decision mm-hmm. that long, it doesn't have as great a deterrent effect. I will say that, you know, in the event of one of these administrative penalties being challenged, we do have a process, or we will have a process for that. The Highway Traffic Board will hear any appeals to administrative penalties if somebody thinks that they received one inappropriately.
5: Mm-hmm. Saskatchewan's Minister of Justice and Attorney General Tim McLeod will take our break. We'll be back momentarily here on 980 CJME and 650 CKOM.
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5: If you think about where we were at this time last year, I mean, we were in the middle of one of the worst wildfire seasons that this province had ever seen. Well, our summer this year is challenging, but for different reasons, because yes, we've got some active wildfires, but these significant flooding concerns in communities continues to be a problem. I said the other day, we had people telling us you can't go to hardware stores in East Central Saskatchewan and buy a pump. Like the store shelves are empty. Everyone, whether it's in their own property or trying to help their community, are out there digging into this. So the Saskatchewan Public Safety Agency is the agency in the province that helps out with these types of occurrences and many more. We've had them on the program before. Marlo Pritchard is the president of the Saskatchewan Public Safety Agency, former coworker and colleague of mine from the Regina Police Service back in the day as well. And I'm happy to say Marlo is joining me in studio today. Marlo, thanks for being here.
18: Good morning, Evan. It's great to finally be in the studio.
5: Yeah, I know.
18: We just never could connect before.
5: Well, so I feel awesome. Like half the time we were chatting last year, you were in the north, you were all over this province because the wildfires were, of course, just, they were something to be dealt with.
18: Yeah, last year we were facing an unprecedented wildfire, natural disaster that had not been seen in this province for decades. And this year we're still seeing wildfires, but we're also seeing significant flooding, especially right in the East Central, as well as, you know, tornadoes.
5: And it's
18: been a very challenging year.
5: So let's talk about wildfires first, because I feel like, I mean, even I haven't given it a lot of airtime, not to say that it's not important, but the numbers have been lower. Where are we at with wildfires right now?
18: As of yesterday, we have 72 active wildfires. In a way, we have only about 233 to date, which is which is down from the 5-year average.
8: Okay.
18: We have had a number of communities that have been threatened, and we've been successful in protecting those communities. Evacuations are a lot less. Of course, last year we saw a vast number of communities having to evacuate either due to the threat of the fire or smoke. So it's been a different year, but we still are seeing lots of starts this year, more so from lightning than it is human cause. And of course, the locations are different. I mean, it's farther north. And not as close to communities and built up areas.
8: Right. I remember last year, Marlo, you and I had chatted about, you were bringing in some new equipment, new planes, those types of things. Are they up and running for this year, or are we kind of at full capacity?
18: We have the Q400 in. We're getting another one here at the end of August. It has been, definitely an addition to the fleet in regard to adding a retardant capacity. And as we get rid of some of the older legacy planes that are at near end of life, that will become one of our staples. So, we continue to have planes that go down for maintenance, but we have also to date brought in planes from other provinces to make sure that we have that air capacity when we have a mission request.
8: So, this is an interesting conversation. Obviously, we've talked on the show a little bit about both the auditor's report that came out from last year and the MNP kind of independent review. There was a number of gaps that were identified, but there was this notion of, do you staff for like the worst possible case scenario, or do you sign reciprocal agreements that allow you to kind of navigate those years where maybe the problem is better? Where do you think we're at on that balance?
18: We have a great system of mutual support across Canada, across North America, and in all fairness, at international level too. I'm not saying that we can't get better, do more analysis on how we activate that, but the system works. I mean, when we need resources, we can get them, whether they're planes, boots on the ground, pipe, or pumps, hoses, whatever that is, we can get. We have that access. Do we have the right number? That's part of the MMP review. We're doing an analysis to figure out what that adequate number is for this province to have. We will, or at least my personal opinion is, you can never staff up to the worst case scenario. It's not sustainable. What you definitely need to have strong mutual aid and the ability to activate that in a very timely manner.
8: Mm-hmm. If we look at the MNP report, actually both, they had a number of recommendations. I had Minister Michael Uyghur on the show right after the report came out. He talked about the commitment by the province to meet those recommendations. I talked to you enough last year, Marlo, during the wildfire situation to know these can't be a surprise to you. A lot of these gaps or these whatever you want to call them, pinch points, a lot of them were things that you were living regularly. Mm-hmm. So do you feel like these are easy fixes, or does the reporting that has come out, does it provide you with a blueprint better situated to handle some of these problems and kind of correct them?
18: You know what, Evan, what I would say is first of all, thank MMP and the provincial auditor for doing the analysis and doing the research and giving us basically a roadmap for success. We talked last year about gaps that I was seeing, that continuous improvement that we had been working on. A number of those recommendations we were already actively working on. So it's now, how do we expedite it and even move it faster?
8: Mm-hmm.
18: We have set up a future preparedness unit to coordinate and implement some of those recommendations that Minister Uyghur has talked about. But we didn't wait for the MMP report. I mean, we do our own after action reviews. And so we did a lot of work, especially in the off season, around evacuation support. How can we streamline that process and get those supports for those unfortunate individuals that have to evacuate the community? So our processes are definitely stronger. I'm going to guess that we would still have challenges if we saw like 20,000 people leave in a very short period of time, but our processes are much stronger. So, and we also have worked a lot more on communication. You would have seen our social media presence expanding substantively.
8: Right. Well, I wanted to talk about communication. I feel like that is one of the big challenges. Anytime you've got a situation like this, I mean, communication is not a one and done, and it's not one format. You can't come on to the radio. You can't send something out on Facebook. I mean, it's literally all hands on deck. But is there a way that you think you can tailor communication that in the event of an emergency, no matter what size of it, that we can do a better job of kind of that round the clock communication?
18: there is, that's what we're striving for, is to do better and continuously do better. You know, from my experience of decades around emergency management and policing, mm-hmm. the first thing that usually falls apart is communication, or the first thing that gets challenged after an event is that the communication could have been better. So we will continue to work on that. Right now it's social media, but we also are, you know, on the radio. Mm-hmm. We're working Northern Radio. We're into communities. We have emergency service officers that, you know, as we speak are connecting with communities that are facing the floodings. They do the same thing during a forest, forest fire, wildfire. And so there is a multi-prong approach to communication, and we're going to continue to strengthen that, because it's really around making sure that the communities that are impacted and those living in those communities right. know what's happening and where to go get help.
8: Just a couple more quick questions on fires. I want to get to flooding in a second. Marlo Pritchard is my guest, president of the SPSA. We've had Carl Neggers on the show a number mm-hmm. of times, Forestry Saskatchewan. He is really pushing the province to try and include the protection of the product, mm-hmm. of the timber, mm-hmm. of the forest, as part of the priorities. Mm-hmm. You, clearly, your priorities is preservation of life and then property, I'm assuming. But do you see value in adding that? Because his point is, if you add the product, if you add the forest in there, then automatically those other things will be protected as well.
18: It's already part of our mandate, actually. Okay. It's around that environment. But I mean, again, we do set priorities. Life, of course, first. Communities, critical infrastructure. But if you continue down, environment is that. I mean, we do try to contain wildfires mm-hmm. in the forest area. It's part of our review, of course. How do we enhance that? But we will always move resources to protect, people and property right. first.
8: Marlo Pritchard, the president of the Saskatchewan Public Safety Agency, on 980 CJME and 650 CKO.
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0: Good evening, I'm Maria Robinson. We're looking over to the aftermath of more severe stormy weather last night in north central Saskatchewan. Destructive winds, heavy rain, hail, and lightning were seen in Prince Albert. It caused the city to go black just before 11 last night until around 6:30 this morning. And we're hearing several streets in the city saw localized flooding and down branches due to destructive winds. Over in the town of Carrot River, winds brought down power lines and a lot of properties are damaged from falling trees. And in Kinistino, about 20 minutes west of Melfort, the Ag World dealership's roof collapsed. Over near Battleford, RCMP are investigating after a deadly crash between two motorcyclists last night. Around 5:15 p.m., police got a call about two motorcyclists colliding on Highway 40. One rider was taken to the hospital for injuries and the other, a 62-year-old man, was pronounced dead on the way there. And tonight, runs on dreams and gasoline. Lainey Wilson closes the show for Country Thunder after Creed headlined last night. In Regina and southern Saskatchewan, tonight partly cloudy with a risk of a thunderstorm and low 21. Tomorrow partly cloudy with a risk of a thunderstorm and high 30. In Saskatoon and central Saskatchewan, tonight mainly cloudy with a risk of a thunderstorm and low 16. Tomorrow partly cloudy and high 26. 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
5: Well, this show often affords me the ability to do a lot of really cool things. Talking with you each and every day is something that I treasure, I value. But I also have the opportunity to tell incredible stories, great Saskatchewan stories, things that many people might not have heard about, but they cover a wide spectrum. This next story I have is, it's amazing, it's heartwarming. It's got some sad elements to it as well. And it starts out like a lot of stories in this province. Two Saskatchewan farm boys, buddies, out for adventure, having fun, kind of building their life dreams as young farm kids and thinking about what they want to do and kind of putting together almost their bucket list as kids, talking about the places they'd like to go, the things they want to do. And at the top of the list for these two young fellas was Mount Everest. They wanted to climb Mount Everest. But what happened is the years pass, life gets in the way, careers and families and responsibilities, and the dream never went away, but it kind of was pushed further down the road. And then in 2022, one of these two, now a man, his name Don Borgerson, was diagnosed with terminal cancer. And before he passed away, he shared one final wish. And I'm going to stop there and bring on to the program his lifelong friend, Mick Bakke, who stepped in at that point. And I welcome Mick Bakke to the show. Mick, thanks so much for taking our call.
25: Well, thanks very much for having me, Evan.
5: So take me back. You and Don were kids. What part of the province did you grow up in?
25: Well, we grew up in the southern part, south of the community of Assiniboia. A little town, Rock Glen, is where we ended up going to school together. And we first met probably, I was about 8 years old when I came into Canada from Wyoming. And our parents had been lifelong friends, and they were bandmates, the polka dots of all things. So our parents knew one another. They were best of friends. And we also became best of friends.
8: Very cool. So

0: kind of country. And so Don and I, we watched documentaries, we read all the books that National Geographic ever had, and we had that passion about Everest, and we were just so fascinated with it, and we kind of just said, we should climb this, you know, mm-hmm. we should become mountaineers, even though we're flatlanders.
1: Mick Bakke is my guest, talking about his good friend, Don Borgerson. They grew up together. They had this, lots of dreams, I'm sure, lots of things you wanted to do, but Mount Everest was one of them. Tell me a little bit about Don. You were both giving back to your community through service. You, a lifelong conservation officer, thank you for your service. I know you retired a number of years back. Don was a firefighter and did a lot of firefighting up in the north and instructing.
0: Yeah, it's interesting how we ended up bumping into our careers. Mine was a decision I'd made at a young age. Don, of course, took over his family farm for a while and then eventually ended up in fire control. And he was training young firefighters. He flew bird dog officer positions. And so we were working for the same ministry for probably the last few decades of our career.
1: So, Don, you stayed in touch. You were friends, lifelong friends, and then Don is diagnosed with cancer, 2022. Tell me about that.
0: Yeah, that was a tough one. His sister called me one day, Judy, and even though Don and I shared so many passions, Don also had these four beautiful sisters, which, you know, had no bearing on my sleepovers at his
1: place. But thanks for your honesty, Mick.
0: Yeah. And so she called me up to say Don had passed away, and I had absolutely no idea. He had kept this, diagnosis away from almost everybody, and some of his friends in fire control had notified Judy, and they visited him, and he's already been palliative, I think. So it was horrible, devastating news.
1: Yeah.
0: And so he, the family had a memorial celebration of life on their old homestead by Fife Lake, where his ancestors had settled. And his niece, had announced that it was his desire that some of his ashes could be placed up at Mount Everest Base Camp. And she was committed to doing that. And that's when I knew.
1: Wow. So tell me what happened when you heard, I mean, you both had shared this lifelong dream. You were going to climb Mount Everest. Then you hear after he had passed, he wanted his ashes scattered around Mount Everest. What did you do?
0: Well, the first thing I did was I stepped up to Steffi and I said, I'm going with you. And then from there, we started to plan. And during that process, Steffi mentioned to me that she would like to defer our trip for a year because she had some family plans she wanted to take into account. And I just had to tell her, I said, girl, I am too old to defer for another year. I just have to do it now. So that forced me to look for another trekking partner, and I contacted my son, who was very interested in going, but he needed to confer with his business partners in Halifax. And so then I talked to another friend of mine who was very outdoorsy, and she agreed to come, and then my son agreed, and then it became the three of us.
1: And, I mean, this isn't a weekend trip, Mick. This is what was the training like for what you ended up doing?
0: Well, for Carol and I mean, we were working out in the gym anyway, but yeah, we started biking in Grasslands National Park. We did hiking with full packs and heavier gear. We're jogging and running and for probably about a full year, just shy of a year before we actually made this trip to Everest.
1: Wow. Okay. So let's talk about the trip. You get there. I understand you met with a couple of guides. Is that what you would call them?
0: Yeah. Kara and I decided, and Brad too, that it would be in our best interests to, contact a trekking company. It's their business. It's probably the biggest business industry in Nepal now is tourism, and because we'd never been there before, the guide and porters look after your meals and tea houses and that sort of thing, and not to mention carry a lot of our gear. So we contacted a company, and we met with them when we arrived in Kathmandu, and then began our trek. It was a long time in the planning, and then before you know it, we were actually doing it.
1: Mm-hmm. Mick.

0: Balky is my guest. He's the Saskatchewan man who carried his best friend's ashes to Mount Everest, his best friend Don Borgerson, who as children, they were best buddies who decided someday we're going to climb Mount Everest. Don sadly dies as a result of a cancer diagnosis, but his wishes were for his ashes to be spread at Mount Everest. So as you're climbing the mountain, I can't imagine the thoughts you had of, you know, how much Don would have loved this kind of thing.
1: Oh, yeah. He would have been thrilled. I had him in my pack for the majority of the trek, and even Kara and I were talking, you know, along the way, because it just poured rain on us for about the first 3.5 days, so we couldn't even see the mountaintops. We were sweating and wet and sloshing in mud and rock, and a lot of cow and donkey poop along the trail, because that's how beasts of burden carry everything up.
0: Right.
1: But Don would have absolutely been thrilled with it. And then when the skies finally cleared and the mountains were exposed to us, it was unbelievable.
0: I can imagine. I can imagine. I mean, many people, I've never climbed a mountain myself, but I have friends that have, and they talk about the air, of course, like it gets hard to breathe. Was that something that you found?
1: Oh, yes. Yeah, that didn't take very long to figure out. I think here in Assiniboia, where I live, we're around 2,400 feet, and we started our trek at about 9,000 feet, a little community called Lukla that we fly into from Kathmandu, and from there we climbed to just shy of 18,000 feet at the base camp.
0: Great to have you on the show, Mick Balky, here, 980 CJME, 650 CKOM.
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0: Welcome back to the show, Evan Braid. Good to have you here on a Wednesday morning. It was Monday of this week. We heard an announcement from Prime Minister Mark Carney.
1: I'm pleased to announce that Canada has selected TKMS as the preferred supplier for Canada's patrol submarine project. It's a huge step, but there's more to come. We will now enter into negotiations to procure up to 12 submarines. And that process is commercially sensitive. And as always, we will not negotiate in public so as to maintain the strongest possible position for Canada.
0: So the announcement was made, 12 submarines. Now, they haven't been purchased yet. They haven't signed on the dotted line. But this is one of the biggest military investments in the history of our country, for sure, announcing this plan to purchase a fleet of submarines, new submarines, something we also haven't done since, what, I think the 60s? We've been buying used submarines for our fleet for a period of time. So the federal government says the deal will improve Canada's ability to patrol its waters, of course, meet that NATO commitment, respond to the growing global security challenges. But a lot of people are pointing at the price tag and saying tens of billions of dollars is a thing. And then there's the ongoing operation and maintenance and those types of things. This is where my next guest comes in. David Zimmerman is a University of Victoria history professor. He's got interest and expertise in all things Royal Canadian Navy, anti-submarine warfare, science, technology, and war. And I welcome Professor David Zimmerman to the show. Professor, thanks for taking the call.
2: You're welcome.
0: So for people who don't follow military issues, how significant was this announcement this week?
2: Well, it's tremendously significant. As you pointed out, it's certainly the largest acquisition of submarines in Canadian history. We purchased four British submarines new in the 1960s. They're long since been retired. We purchased used from the British the four Victoria-class submarines, which have not really been the best financial decision. But to buy 12 fully cutting-edge modern submarines is dramatically improved the capabilities of the Canadian Armed Forces, the Royal Canadian Navy, to defend Canada.
0: As you watch this unfold, what did you make of the choice? Because, of course, they were looking at the German model. They were looking at the South Korean bid as well, ultimately going with German. Can you talk about your thoughts on why they made the decision they did?
2: Well, I think both submarines were excellent. They both met the military requirements. They each had advantages. The Korean submarine was a bit bigger, perhaps better for operating in the deep Pacific. Also has a superior weapon system with a vertical-launched missile system in addition to conventional torpedo tubes. The German submarine, and its German-Norwegian submarine, actually has far better under-ice capability for operating in the Arctic. So ultimately, the decision, I don't think, was primarily military, because both decisions were good from that perspective, but were economic and political.
0: Yeah.
2: And ultimately, the government decided that the benefits being provided by the German and Norwegian consortium, as well as the political connections to NATO allies, was more important, and they went with that particular bid.
0: So, because we're an open-line talk show, of course, we have been talking about this week, and there's been a lot of people weighing in and giving their thoughts, and there's been a few people that are saying, like, why do we need these subs? Are we really under attack from Russia, for example? Can you talk about that, Professor? What is the need for us? Do we need to patrol our waters around Canada?
2: Absolutely we do. If you don't, then basically you're saying to anyone else they can operate within our waters. We like to think that particularly the waters in the Arctic are Canadian waters. But, you know, international players have made it quite clear that they're international sea lanes and they can operate freely within Canadian territorial waters in the Arctic. And the reality is we haven't had any way to enforce our sovereignty in that part of the world. The other thing people have to realize, maybe right this moment, there isn't an imminent military threat. But you can't create a force of submarines like this overnight. And if you don't invest, then you will not have them if and when you need them. And perhaps even more important, if you have them, it's actually less likely that you will need them. It's a right. paradox, but it is true.
0: Yeah. So another question that's asked is why 12, right? People, because I saw a report that said, you know, with 12 submarines, we'll be able to have subs in the water on all three oceans. So you've got Pacific, Atlantic, and Arctic. But yeah. why do we need 12 was the question that was asked.
2: Well, let's put it this way. These submarines will be better than the Victoria class. But right now, the Victoria class is averaging at most of one or two of the four ships operating at any one time. Submarines require a tremendous amount of downtime. They have a lot of maintenance that has to be done to them, a lot of safety checks that has to be done. So getting 12, probably on average, there'll be six or eight operational at any one time. And we do have the world's longest coastline, and we do have three oceans that we have responsibilities in. So if you think about getting 12, but only maybe having eight, that's not actually an awful lot of submarines to patrol our vast oceans, areas.
0: Right. Another question that came up, we're chatting today with Professor David Zimmerman, University of Victoria, with expertise in Royal Canadian Navy, anti-submarine warfare, science, technology, and war. So a great guest on this topic. A lot of people curious as to why diesel subs were chosen as opposed to a nuclear option.
2: Well, people are complaining about the cost of these submarines. Multiply it, I would guess, by a factor of at least five for nuclear-powered submarines. And unfortunately, with nuclear-powered submarines, as the Australians are working to develop their own nuclear submarines, as the British have discovered over the years, there's only two countries that can provide those sort of propulsion systems. The French, they're okay, and then the Americans, who have by far the best technology. Do we really want to be that much more dependent on the Americans? And do we have five times the money to buy the submarines? Diesel-electric boats have their own value compared to nuclear submarines, particularly in their stealth capability. They're much quieter than a nuclear-powered submarine. They operate on underwater on batteries. They're incredibly silent and incredibly difficult to detect.
0: Mm-hmm. David Zimmerman, professor at the University of Victoria. Great chat about this recent announcement and the plan to purchase 12 new submarines from Germany. We'll take a break. We'll be right back here on 980 CJME and 650 CKOM.
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6: Good evening, I'm Maria Robinson. Last night, storms have left even more destruction in their wake. One man is dead after a motorcycle crash near Battleford. And it's the home stretch for Country Thunder fans braving the heat in Craven. We're looking over to the aftermath of more severe stormy weather last night in north-central Saskatchewan. Destructive winds, heavy rain, hail, and lightning were seen in Prince Albert. It caused the city to go black just before 11 last night until around 6:30 this morning. And we're hearing several streets in the city saw localized flooding and downed branches due to winds. Over in the town of Carrot River, winds brought down power lines and a lot of properties are damaged from falling trees. In Kinistino, about 20 minutes west of Melfort, the Ag World dealership's roof collapsed. Photos on social media are showing possible softball-sized hail fell north of North Battleford. And earlier Saturday evening, several videos online show a possible tornado touching down near Onion Lake, but that hasn't been confirmed by the weather office yet. These storms come right after the ones that ripped through the province Friday night, which had 10 communities reporting possible tornadoes. One of those hit hardest was Waldheim. Our Libby Gray reports that golfers in that part of the province will have to find somewhere new to tee off.
7: No, it's never going to be the same.
12: Since a tornado went by the Pine Ridge Golf Course's sixth hole, it's going to take some time before anyone is driving down the green in anything except a golf cart or a piece of heavy machinery. Trevor Hebert is the general manager of the Waldheim Regional Park, which includes the course.
7: We've had storms like plow winds and stuff come through in the past, but we've never had anything like this.
12: Trees are uprooted and thrown about the course, and pieces of a metal roof are twisted and mangled on the green, along with metal barrels and other pieces of debris.
7: It's the worst I've ever seen.
12: At Waldheim's Pine Ridge Golf Course, I'm Libby Gray.
6: A storm chaser is raising concerns that too many tornado alerts could cause people to tune them out. Greg Johnson says repeated alerts for storms that don't affect someone's immediate area could reduce their impact when a serious threat develops.
13: In fact, I think that the pendulum has swung so far in towards having warnings out of caution that now nobody even pays attention to the damn thing.
6: By the end of June, 93 tornado alerts had already been issued in Saskatchewan. That doesn't include the dozens that have been sent out in the last 2 weeks. Over near Battleford, RCMP are investigating after a deadly crash between two motorcyclists last night. Around 5:15 p.m., police got a call about two motorcycles colliding on Highway 40. One rider was taken to the hospital for injuries, and the other, a 62-year-old man from North Battleford, was pronounced dead on the way there. Two people are dead and another four seriously injured after a Toronto shooting yesterday evening. It happened at the city's annual Salsa on St. Clair Festival, where roughly 13,000 people came out. Restaurant owner Tomer Markowitz says he and other business owners are on the street shut their operations down early Saturday because they anticipated trouble.
14: We didn't want to risk our staff, so we decided to close earlier, even today. Obviously, it's canceled. I think it's just an ongoing lack of security, lack of responsibility, lack of supervision and enforcement for in the festival itself.
6: Police have found two firearms, but as of this morning, no one's been arrested. Prime Minister Mark Carney came out to Stampede on Saturday, where he watched chuck wagon races. But what was he wearing? The Calgary Stampede is being described as both a rodeo and a political runway for Western fashion. Carney opted for an almost Canadian tuxedo look with blue jeans and a navy button-down, along with a belt buckle and white cowboy hat. Meanwhile, Conservative leader Pierre Poilievre drew attention for a shiny white Western outfit that was mocked online, but also got people talking. Fashion experts say politicians use cowboy hats, boots, denim, and belt buckles to appear connected to Alberta culture and more relatable to voters. And leaders need to be careful, experts say, because clothing can show respect for a culture or backfire if the message feels off. And what do you prefer? Being outside in scorching hot temperatures or pouring rain? Our Jacob Bamhauer is in Craven for Country Thunder's last day and brings us the answer from one longtime festival goer.
15: After four decades of coming to Country Thunder, Debbie Story says the secret to surviving the heat hasn't changed.
16: just water on these napkins, sit in the shade when you don't, and just regulate yourself.
15: While the temperatures are high, Story says the sunshine brings a big advantage.
16: And everybody will get out of here without having to wash their clothes and trucks. And cleanup is a lot easier if it doesn't rain.
15: After experiencing everything from scorching heat to ankle-deep mud, Story says she'll take this hot, dry country thunder every time. At Country Thunder, I'm Jacob Bamhauer.
6: 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We're still under a heat warning for the southern half of the province. In Regina and southern Saskatchewan, tonight partly cloudy with a risk of a thunderstorm and low 21. Tomorrow partly cloudy with a risk of a thunderstorm and high 30. Tuesday cloudy and high 27. In Saskatoon and central Saskatchewan, tonight mainly cloudy with a risk of a thunderstorm and low 16. Tomorrow partly cloudy and high 26. Tuesday cloudy and high 26. 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
0: Well, on the program, when we talk about Western alienation and the frustrations that you see in here in Western Canada with regard to federal government and policies and laws and equalization payments, I mean, a lot of people have frustration with government. Now, it manifests in many different ways, and the solution, the fix, can be a variation of different things. Many Canadians have say they've lost confidence in politics. But what are the ways in which you get it back? How do you restore your confidence? How do you make government more accountable? This caught my eye the other day because there's a new paper from the Fraser Institute that argues that practical reforms such as introducing 12-year term limits for federal politicians could strengthen the Canadian democracy without reopening the Constitution. So supporters of this notion will say fresh faces in Parliament would encourage new ideas, reduce the advantages of career politicians. Critics will say you need the experience. It's essential for effective government, and you lose the ability to kind of see a project through start to finish if you start limiting the amount of time that politicians spend in politics. Why don't we check in with the person who actually wrote this paper for the Fraser Institute? Lydia Miljan is a senior fellow at the Fraser Institute, author of Term Limits for Parliamentarians. And Lydia joins me by phone right now. Thank you so much for taking the call today, Lydia.
17: Nice to be here, Evan.
0: Good to have you on the program. So your paper argues that 12-year term limits could strengthen Canadian democracy. Why do you think it's time for that change?
17: Well, you know, we've been seeing over the last several decades that people are not as engaged in politics. Even the most seemingly easy thing to do, which is voting, has really been going on the decline. And you talk to people and they usually say, I don't think my vote counts. The same guy is going to get in over and over again. Why bother? And so that's part of the problem. The problem is, you know, people feeling that their vote doesn't matter. The other problem is there's this idea that there's these people who just stay in Parliament. Like the longest serving MP currently has been there for over 40 years. He's an MP from the Bloc Québécois. He was originally voted in as a Conservative under Brian Mulroney. I mean, that's how long he's been there. Since then, he defected to the Bloc, and you could say, what is he there for? Like, he hasn't actually had any bills to his name, hasn't really furthered democracy, and so voter turnout, we can see why it would be going down. And it's not just at the federal level. I think that, you know, we could also think about it at the provincial and especially at the municipal level. But it would engage people to think that, yes, there's a chance that somebody else would get in. But I think more crucially, you get more people actually running for office because then they feel that they have a chance to be successful, right? The incumbency advantage both depresses voter turnout, but it also depresses legitimate contenders for that position.
0: Mm. It's such a fascinating conversation, and I talked about this early in the show, mentioned that you and I were going to have this conversation, and we had a number of people just voluntarily texting in with their thoughts on it, and a couple of people said, you know, I'm not necessarily in favor of a career politician, but I do like the wisdom and experience that comes with someone who has been there for a number of years and understands how things work and what best way to communicate with their constituents. Is there an argument? Is there a balance point there?
17: Well, I guess my position is that politics isn't that complicated. You know, the rules aren't that big, that difficult to master. And, you know, not everybody there is a PhD in political science. You can figure out the rules probably within a year or two. So there's a certain critical level of time. At what point are you actually imparting wisdom on new entrants, or just becoming part of stale thinking, same mm-hmm. group think, or even getting too cozy with lobbyists and too cozy with the bureaucracy? I mean, the idea of renewal is something that's embedded in our political system. If you think about patronage appointments, right, people who are appointed to agencies, boards, commissions, they have term limits. Most of them are about 9 years, 9 to 12 years, depending on how it works. So, and those are complicated files, right? If you're appointed to, say, the Immigration and Refugee Board, you're looking at people's lives. You have to know legislation. You have to do all these things that you might not have had a previous experience in, but you learn it and you figure it out. So most boards have term limits, and it's this idea that you still have institutional knowledge. 12 years is about 3 or 4 election cycles, right? So mm-hmm. there's still that continuity, but more importantly, the parties themselves have to then be constantly recruiting new people, bringing new people on board, getting different perspectives. And we know from other countries, when they do have term limits, a couple things happen. One is you have more diversity of people in parliament itself. You open it up to women, you open it up to visible minorities, which, you know, I think a lot of people agree that that's something that we want to value, sort of diversity of voices. And what I found was even more interesting, in countries that have term limits for their executive branch, they actually have lower spending, because there's something about being in politics after, you know, your third, your fourth terms, you're like, what else can we offer them? Oh, let's throw more money at people. Let's give them more goodies. And so it actually brings a little bit of spending restraint on political behavior as well.
0: Lydia Miljan is my guest, senior fellow at the Fraser Institute, the author of Term Limits for Parliamentarians. So kind of what you're talking about there, I know you've talked about that long-serving politicians can begin to see public office almost as an entitlement. Do you think we have evidence of that, whether it's overt or a little bit more subtle in Canada?
17: Well, I think that we had a really good example of Mr. Trudeau and Mr. Singh, for example. Both of them, and even I would suggest even to some extent Mr. Poilievre. I mean, these are all people that were in there too long, and you could, and people say, you know, are they just there for their pension? You know, what's in it for them? I don't want to be partisan in this. I want to say that we get tired of people. We get tired of leaders. We get tired of politicians. And the way our system works is that you only can vote in a person in your constituency. And so we don't all have the same weight to get rid of politicians who have stayed too long. But, you know, there's an overall sense that, you know, if politicians are stick around too long, they're only in it for themselves, and it's really difficult for them to overcome that, really difficult for them to persuade Canadians that no, they're in it for the right reasons, when we see that they sort of hang on when it's far beyond their best buy date.
0: Do you think term limits, Lydia, would make it harder to get major long-term projects done? So if you've got experienced MPs kind of constantly churning and leaving parliament, does that weigh into this at all?
17: Well, we still have, I mean, that would be your argument against having elections every 4 years.
0: Right.
17: You know, there is the assumption.
0: There is,
17: you know,
0: something there, isn't there? Yeah.
17: Yeah, we have an election cycle. I mean, politicians are not known for long-term thinking. So this, I don't think, would have any effect on that. And really, do we want do we want something in legislation, a piece of legislation to have to take 12 years to get passed? The projects aren't done by the public sector. They're done by the private sector. The public sector and the government is there to set the regulations, to set the policy, and to allow the markets to work, to allow there to be investment. So I'm not sure why we would want someone there that long to see so-called project through when we wouldn't want something to take 12 years to happen.
0: Right. This is a fascinating topic. And I know Fraser Institute is looking to put together kind of a series of these papers that study what potential reforms could take place that build and instill trust in our parliamentarians, in our political figures, makes our democratic institutions that much stronger. If Parliament were to adopt term limits tomorrow, what do you think Canadians would notice first? How might that look different?
17: Well, I think they would notice much more competitive constituency riding associations nominations because all their incumbents would then, especially if they've been there longer than 12 years, would have to start thinking about, oh, how do I get somebody good to replace me? How do we continue this momentum? So I think that at the party level, it would really invigorate, and I think that it would bring in more people into the party system themselves, getting people excited, getting people to sign up for it, and I think making it more competitive. The problem with these, with not having term limits, is that people tend to vote routinely for the same person over and over again. And so in those ridings, you tend to have lower turnout, not as much engagement. So I think that those two things would happen. You both get more interest in the individual ridings and the individual parties, but then you'd also, I would hope, get a more dynamic, interesting races where it's not a foregone conclusion and people feel that their vote really does matter.
0: Lydia Miljan, again, senior fellow at the Fraser Institute, her paper is called Term Limits for Parliamentarians. Like here, 980 CJME, 650 CKO.
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10: 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Especially now that summer is here. We have the same question because we live here too. 980 CJME. 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
0: Canadian Western Agribition, one of Saskatchewan's signature events, attracting livestock producers, exhibitors, and visitors from around the world. But following the major announcement, the Real Deal, where part of Real was sold to Brandt, there were some concerns about the future of Agribition. Saskatchewan Cattle Association, actually one of the groups that sparked the questions about what lies ahead for the annual show. On Friday, it was announced that a new building is being built, and I think this quelled some of the nerves. Here to talk a bit more about this is Sean Kindoff, the Chief Executive Officer of Canadian Western Agribition. Sean, thanks so much for joining the show.
26: Of course, thanks for having me, and thanks for switching my walk-up song. I miss the Garth Brooks.
0: Well, hey, I heard a rumor that you are either on your way to or soon to be headed to the Calgary Stampede.
26: Yeah, I'm actually in our beautiful YQR airport as we speak, waiting to board, so looking forward to a lot of collaborative conversations to be had over the next week.
0: That's got to be a good networking event for you and the Agribition team, I'm guessing.
26: Yeah, we have a lot of partners that are there, a lot of industry associations, a lot of, we meet with a lot of our, or all of our national breed associations. So it's always good to talk with the Calgary Stampede folks, as their CEO used to run the Houston Livestock Show. So again, a great mentor and a great person to be able to network with.
0: CEO of Canadian Western Agribition, Sean Kindoff, is joining us by phone. So, I mean, there's been a lot of discussion about Agribition, of course, going forward, following Brandt's proposed acquisition of parts of Real District. Friday, there was an announcement that a new building is being built and it will be ready for Agribition in November, which seems very quick. Just give me your thoughts on what this process has been like. Were you concerned when you started hearing the news about this deal?
26: Yeah, absolutely. We were concerned. You know, just any time that you have a new ownership, you never know what it's fully going to look like. Agribition is a unique organization, as we take over every single square inch of Real. So anytime there's a wall built or anything that happens on the property, it definitely affects our show. So you see, you never know what it's going to be like, especially as it is sold and becomes a little bit more private.
0: Right. So did you have conversations with, I don't know if it would have been Sean Semple himself or people at Brandt Industries through this process about Agribition?
26: Not really. Our conversations really started once everything became public, because I believe both parties were under NDA. So once the non-binding term sheet went out to the residents of the city of Regina, you know, it was our real first look at it, and to be able to make sure that we were planned accordingly. I definitely do believe that both sides did have the best intentions for Agribition in mind, but, you know, unfortunately, it's until you're in it, truly, it's hard to really understand exactly what Agribition needs, as it's a beast of an organization.
0: Yeah, so let's talk a bit about this new building. My understanding is it's replacing one of the structures that was predominantly used for the livestock. Is that correct?
26: Yeah, so when the non-binding term sheet came out, we found out that the cannabis center building would be taken offline for livestock, which, you know, which is tough for us. There's nearly 1,000 head of purebred cattle in that building. So we became to get a little bit panicky as we needed an alternative. As if there's no livestock, there's no agribition. You know, we produce a rodeo and a trade show and all of that, but that helps pay for the livestock side of our businesses. That's what we travel internationally for, you know, in recruiting incoming buyers, recruiting international folks and people from across Canada and the U.S. to be able to come and look at the livestock. So, you know, the building being built on the property is definitely a good start as the livestock can remain. A lot of our producers already have animals on feed and are halter breaking to get them ready for agribition. As a lot of them, we're one of their major marketing milestones of the year. I believe, you know, a lot of them are us in Denver. So there's a lot that we got to walk through. We need to make sure that our producers feel comfortable as it's not cheap for them to be in Regina for that 10 days.
0: Agribition, I mean, it is globally attended. We know that. If you had some nerves going through this process, did exhibitors, like, did you have to do any outreach to returning clients and exhibitors to assure them that, yep, agribition's going ahead, no problem, nothing to worry about?
26: Absolutely, we did. That's what Friday was all about, is to let them know, listen, the livestock are remaining on the property. You know, this is a purpose-built facility, and all of their concerns are going to be addressed in that, and that's something agribition is going to make sure of. But we definitely had multiple of our large exhibitors reach out and write letters concerned about what's going to happen and what the future of agribition holds. Is, again, lots of them are putting tens of thousands of dollars to be here for the week because they've got to hire a crew and get animals ready, and they've got a lot of their international customers who are watching the news and saying, what's happening with agribition? And what's the long-term viability of it look like? And should we be buying our flights or should we wait till next year? So a lot of big conversations that we needed to have for sure.
0: Sean Kindop is my guest. He's the CEO of Canadian Western Agribition. To someone like me who has been to Agribition dozens of times in my life, I'm sure I can appreciate that there's a lot of work that goes into it, but I don't think most people, unless you're on the inside doing some of the planning, really appreciate all of the factors and the things that you need to consider. What are some of the things going forward, Sean, that you are aware of, but others might not be, even the Brandt Group that are taking over ownership of part of Real, that you want to bring to the forefront to help them understand why it's important to you?
26: Well, Agribition is so unique. You know, we're a Grey Cup that happens in the city every year. You know, $150 million in economic impact and nearly 16,000 hotel rooms. You know, it's a big driver in a tourism off season. But we start planning this, like, we're already looking at 2027. So to be able to have to try and pivot, you know, where we're in the middle of July is very difficult for us. But again, when you take over the largest interconnected event facility in Canada, and you take over every inch of that, you know, we got to set it all. We have to fully transform it into a livestock show. And we've got thousands and thousands and thousands of pounds worth of dirt. You know, we've got, sorry, that's a terrible example. We've got almost 100 tons of dirt that go into, you know, to make the show happen. We've got paneling that goes through every single building through the ITC. We've got 400 trade show exhibitors. We've got four nights of professional rodeo. We've got seminars. There's a lot that happens, and it's something that I didn't truly respect until I got in as CEO, because I used to come to the rodeo and the beer gardens and the trade show, knew we had livestock, but I didn't understand the full importance of what they do internationally. As Agribition is world renowned. You know, at the moment we've got three MOUs in different countries at the moment active. And you know, last year we had, of just people coming to buy cattle, we had over 30 countries represented and over 330 people, just boots on the ground, coming to look at livestock and buy Canadian genetics. It's incredible.
0: Agribition is a huge event. It's a tradition, I would say, for many people, not just in our province and in our country, but outside of our country as well. Do you feel good about what this looks like? Obviously, during a transition year and new buildings being built, like, there's a lot of moving parts that you and the team are navigating. But if you look outwards and you look at what the Brandt Group is hoping to do with the distillery on site and all of those things, does this enhance the experience long term for Agribition?
26: Well, to give Brandt credit, you know, if you look at anything they do, they don't do it 50%. So again, you know, that the distillery building is going to be fantastic. They're going to do some nice upgrades for sure. And I think that it will enhance for sure. Some things that we need to worry about, though, is, you know, our agreement is done next year. So again, Agribition needs to be able to be financially viable. You know, we're not making millions of dollars. You know, we are a nonprofit. Last year we had a great year and we only made $300,000. So there's not a lot of margin. So again, we're going to need to make sure that we have a good agreement as Agribition is, our entire goal is to be here for another 55 years. We've been home for the first 55 and want to remain here for the next 55.
0: Sean Kindop, the CEO of Canadian Western Agribition. Let's take a break. We'll be right back here on 980 CJME and 650 CKOM.
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6: Good evening. I'm Maria Robinson. We're looking over to the aftermath of more severe stormy weather last night in north central Saskatchewan. Destructive winds, heavy rain, hail, and lightning were seen in Prince Albert. It caused the city to go black just before 11 last night until around 6:30 this morning. And we're hearing several streets in the city saw localized flooding and downed branches due to destructive winds. Over in the town of Carrot River, winds brought down power lines and a lot of properties are damaged from falling trees. And in Kinistino, about 20 minutes west of Melfort, the Ag World dealership's roof collapsed. Over near Battleford, RCMP are investigating after a deadly crash between two motorcyclists last night. Around 5:15 p.m., police got a call about two motorcyclists colliding on Highway 40. One rider was taken to the hospital for injuries, and the other, a 62-year-old man, was pronounced dead on the way there. And tonight, runs on dreams and gasoline. Lainey Wilson closes the show for Country Thunder after Creed headlined last night. In Regina and southern Saskatchewan, tonight partly cloudy with a risk of a thunderstorm and low 21. Tomorrow partly cloudy with a risk of a thunderstorm and high 30. In Saskatoon and central Saskatchewan, tonight mainly cloudy with a risk of a thunderstorm and low 16. Tomorrow partly cloudy and high 26. 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
6: Well, healthcare continues to be a topic of conversation. We have talked a lot about family doctors and how there are a number of people who are in between family doctors. Their family doctor may be retired or moved, and as a result, they're trying to find one. This is a problem. Many people on this program will call in or text in and talk about the challenges they've had. And we've seen the increase in nurse practitioners, for example, trying to help fill the void. The 811 health line, we've talked about that option. Pharmacists can play a role. But family doctors are needed. There's no doubt about it. There's recruitment, retention efforts going on in the province. But one of the things that we also should look at is not only do we need more doctors, but what are we asking them to do? And this is where the discussion can focus on the administrative duties. So seeing you as a patient is a part of that job, but then they've got paperwork to do, and the paperwork can be quite extensive. Here to talk a little bit more about this is family doctor from Saskatoon, Dr. Jason Hossain, who has been on our program before and joins us by phone from his office today. Doc, thanks so much for taking the call.
7: Hey, thank you, Evan.
6: Administrative burden. I mean, I think of that from a policing standpoint, and I remember what the mountain of paperwork looked like. Can you give us a bit of a perspective from a family doctor's point of view?
7: Absolutely. So I think the issue here is that patients only see what they see. So, you know, you spend 10 or 15 minutes with me in the exam room, we have a good visit, and I think that patients get the idea that that's the end of it and that they're on, that the doctor's on to the next patient. But what they don't see is all the behind the scenes work that goes into their care. So, you know, a good rule is for every minute that a family doctor spends with a patient, there's probably an equal amount of time spent on doing other things. And that could be filling out forms. That could be typing my clinic note. So after I see you, I have to type out a lovely visit note explaining what I heard from you, what I saw in physical exam, what I think's going on, and what I intend to do about it. And let me tell you, Evan, I'm not a fast typer, so that can take quite a while to do. So again, patients only see what they see, but there's a back end to medicine. There's a lot of behind the scenes care that goes on.
6: What do you use those reports? Is that for your own reference? Is it a requirement under the SHA?
7: Absolutely. It's a College of Physicians and Surgeons requirement that we adhere to certain charting standards. And it's for the patient's benefit, because if I get hit by a bus, you know, one of those big buses with your picture on it, and I'm killed, then somebody else has to assume care of my patients.
6: Right.
7: They're going to depend on those notes. They're very important, but they're extremely time-consuming to complete. And I think I don't want to spend too much time on chart notes, because the thing that's really killing family doctors right now is forms. There are so many forms. They are long. They are complex. And I'm not clear that they actually contribute much to patient care other than meeting the needs of the people who create the forms.
6: Dr. Jason Hossain is my guest. Give us an example. Like, what are the forms for? What are they when you're referring someone to a specialist or?
7: No. I'm talking about things like the disability tax credit form. So right now, that's an extremely popular one. Everyone and their dog, it seems, is coming.

0: moving in, wanting one of these filled out to see if they can get a tax credit because they may or may not have a substantial disability. And I don't have one in front of me, but I do have one in front of me. Look at that, Evan. Holy cow. What are we at? 16 pages, 17 pages. It's a 17-page form. And that takes time to fill out. It's not just writing it out. You have to go into the chart and find details of information. So a form like that could take half an hour to fill out.
1: Right.
0: And that's just an example of a federal government form. But, you know, SGI, Workers' Compensation Board, employers, insurance companies, they all have their forms. They're all different, and they are all long and complex to complete. It kills family doctors.
1: So go ahead. Yeah, go ahead.
0: Well, you know, one of the things I'm interested in is recruiting new family doctors. And the College of Medicine graduates about 100 students every year. And the students work with us all, and they see what we do. And I think that the students see, oh my gosh, that family doctor, he's doing so much paperwork. I don't want any part of that. And I fear that this is pushing our medical graduates into other things like specialties, when they really could be doing family medicine if it weren't for all the administrative burden that they witness when they're students. I think it's a real disincentive.
1: Mm. You answered part of the question that I was going to ask you is how, what are the impacts of this? So you've got, you know, let's call it hour for hour, patient time versus administrative work, hour for hour. What is the impact of that on patients and on the system? You've already talked a bit about maybe complicating the recruiting part of this.
0: I'm really afraid that it's scaring away medical graduates. It's causing burnout in current family physicians, and it just takes away time. It takes away bedside time. I want to be in a room seeing patients, figuring out what's wrong with them and helping them. Now, here, let's talk about your show, Evan. Like, you run a show, and the reason it works well is because Evan does what Evan does best. Evan's not booking patients. He's got Nicole and Frank to do that for him. Evan's not mixing the audio. He's got someone to do that. And Evan's not out there in front of the Rolco radio building mowing the lawn because there's somebody doing that. The show works because you do what you do, and that's all you do. So I'm looking to create conditions where family docs don't have to do all this administrative burden so we can be in the room providing care to patients. And if that happens, we can see more patients. And then that will help address some of the gap. Like right now, 1 in 5, 1 in 6 people in Saskatchewan don't have a family doctor. And I'm sorry, but the supply doesn't seem like it's going to increase anytime soon. Mm-hmm. We have to look at ways of improving efficiency so that I can be in there in the room with you, figuring out your situation.
1: I mean, that makes great sense, Doc, for sure. So what are the ways out of this? Are there jurisdictions that have found workarounds or alternatives to this that alleviate some of this administrative pressure? How does technology help with that?
0: Well, again, there's hope. There's always hope, Evan. If you live in Saskatchewan, you live on hope, right? One of the things is AI. AI currently, in the current state, I could have my cell phone on the desk with the patient's knowledge that this is happening. I could have my cell phone out on my desk, and it would not record the visit. It would listen to the visit and summarize it into a visit note that I could just copy and paste into my computer. And it's almost, I believe that within the next year to 2 years, the AI will be sufficiently good that it can do some of the heavy lifting of filling out these forms for me. Mm-hmm. So there's tremendous hope there. Now, again, I can't use AI without patient's consent. So it's really important that your listeners understand AI, ask questions about their doctor. Are these transcripts being recorded? Where are the servers located? Are they in Canada? Are they in the United States? Ask questions. But ultimately, my hope is that patients will be okay with me using AI, because again, if I'm not sitting in my office typing slowly at 25 words a minute, I can be in a room seeing you. That's where technology is really going to help us. There's another thing your listeners probably aren't aware of, and that's the Senate Bill S-5, which is some legislation coming down the pipeline that, if passed, will require the companies that produce EMRs to be interoperable. And why that's important is because if I am seeing you at my clinic in a walk-in, but your normal doctor is using a different EMR vendor, I can't see their notes. It's a brick wall. I can't mm-hmm. see anything. There's no interoperability. So again, when I say administrative burden, part of it is filling out forms and all that jazz, but part of it is the time I waste trying to search for the information I need to look after you in that moment. So again, technology is going to be a big one. And I think there's a legislative thing here too. You know, sick notes. You and I were kind of talking offline before about legislation for sick notes. Employers are still demanding sick notes for absences as short as one day. I mean, that's crazy to me, because that's a visit that could have been used by somebody else. And the bottom line is, if you're an employer, you either trust your employees or you don't. If you require them to come in for a sick note when they've been off for one day, that's just wild to me. So again, legislation is one sort of solution, but technology is going to be the real one. And I think it's imperative that your listeners understand the technology and ask questions and hopefully are okay with us using it.
1: 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That's what we're talking about today, after they have a visit with you. 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
1: I guarantee you, for some people, this right away is taking you to a place, right? You hear that Super Mario theme song, and right away you are transported back in time. It's kind of what video games do for people, whether it's video games, whether it's music. I mean, so many of these things, they're almost like a transport machine. Right wherever you're sitting right now, wherever you're standing, it takes you back to a time, to a place. Whether you're one of those kids that was blowing on a Nintendo cartridge and putting it back in the machine to try and get it to work, spending hours at the arcade, maybe you just love pop culture. There's something for everyone at an event coming up in Moose Jaw called the Saskatchewan Retro Game Con. Returning for its second year, the event has grown into a multi-day celebration. Retro gaming tournaments, cosplay, special guests from the video game industry. More than 130 vendors. It is also making history as Saskatchewan's first qualifier for a national cosplay championship. This is a big deal. Video games in general have been a hit for decades. Just the quality of the graphics in the game is what has changed over time. I'm very happy to have joining us Saskatchewan Retro Game Con co-creator Jared Dormer joining me in studio for a chat today. Jared, welcome to the show.
10: Thank you so much for having me, Evan. I'm excited to be here.
1: You know, I look at you, you walk into studio, you're equipped with some games, and I'm thinking, this guy's a kid. You're young. You're in your mid-30s.
10: That's correct.
1: But I said, for so many people, thinking about retro video games, it's all relative. Like, what a retro game is for me growing up is different than you, but it doesn't mean that there isn't that nostalgia there.
10: It's 100%. And for us, we define retro as anything 20 years in the past and back. So, I mean, really, you're talking about games that came out in 2006, which even for me, I mean, I'm 36, that feels like yesterday.
1: Right.
10: Right? And so, I mean, we all have that different feel of nostalgia, but there's always something to play, which is amazing.
1: Gosh, I think back about, you know, some of, we had a ColecoVision. Do you even know what a ColecoVision is?
10: I do know what it is, yeah.
1: I mean, you're in the industry, right?
10: Yeah.
1: Yeah, they were like a triangle-shaped, you know, anyway, and you could stick the cartridge in there. And I think about some of those early games. Like, everybody knows Pong, where you had the paddles and you tried to prevent the ball from going. Well, then you put a different cartridge in and they called it hockey. It looked exactly the same, Jared. It didn't look any different. Tennis, exactly the same.
10: Yeah.
1: It's just like a different iteration. Maybe they put a different goal on the screen or something, but yeah, we've come a long way.
10: And I think that was the coolest thing in the 90s is you saw these huge leaps in graphics and technology and even the amount of people that could work on a game, right? You went from what you said, Pong and Coleco, to 8-bit to 16-bit, and then the first 3D game was just mind-blowing. And, I mean, you look back at those games now, and you're like, oh, maybe the graphics don't hold up. But that's where that nostalgia kicks in. And I think nostalgia really fills in those gaps that the graphics didn't.
1: Yeah. And this industry, I mean, I'm guessing I'm not a gamer in this part of my life, but I've got a son who used to like to do it. Now I've got grandchildren. But this industry is very much filled with people who like to collect. I mean, this isn't just about people who want to
7: tackle the tough topics about your team, and you won't get flagged for going offside here. This is the Green Zone Postgame.
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0: This is the Green Zone postgame show as the final whistle sounds at Mosaic Stadium, and that wasn't even close. 38-7, the Saskatchewan Rough Riders mop up with the Hamilton Tiger Cats as the Riders go to 4-1. The Tabbies go to 2-3. The panel tonight with Belton Johnson back home in Mississippi for a few weeks, Jamie Nye, Canadian Football Hall of Fame reporter Daryl Davis, and Grey Cup champion Dan Clark is filling in for Belton Johnson on this red-hot Sunday night. And it was a slow start. But as the Riders got going, Daryl, they got rolling over the Hamilton Tiger Cats.
1: Yeah, I don't even know if they had to really get rolling, Jamie. They just had to wear down the Hamilton Tiger Cats, and then there was no opposition. So the rolling came after Hamilton had already been flattened. I was expecting a little bit more. You talked about Jake Delagala becoming the quarterback for the Hamilton Tiger Cats in place of Bo Levi Mitchell. Obviously, not the answer. The Tiger Cats are only good with Bo Levi Mitchell, but the Rough Riders, if that was their game plan, and Dan, I think it was just to wear down Hamilton, it's exactly what they did.
2: Exactly what they did. You look at that team, and as they came out, yeah, you're looking to prepare, put Jake in a good spot, and then, you know what, you look at that sun beat down on them, and that entire, up to second, or up until halftime, she was a burner down there, and they did exactly what they wanted to do. They proceeded to run the ball on them. You know, not as big runs as they wanted, but they took away the clock and pushed the way down the field as they could.
1: Yeah, Hamilton has to stand on that sunny side of the field. And even behind them, all the fans, it was funny to see nobody sitting on that side of Mosaic Stadium and everybody kind of filtering off to the corners and in the walkways and coming over to the west side of the stands. You got to get out of that sunshine. That was just unbearable.
0: It was hot, and you could tell as the shade started to go onto the west side, more people started to find their way to their actual seats, because that east side the west side was full. The east side and the sunny side started to fill up in that second half as we continue here on the Green Zone postgame show. But that Riders defense, or is it Jake Delagala? Riders defense was all over the Hamilton Tiger Cats.
1: It's a bit of both, right? They played exceptionally well. Of course, the defense did. A pick six by a linebacker. The 27 points, I think, off turnovers, right? So it made a huge difference, but they are pressuring a guy who, what did we look his record up, Jamie? Jake Delagala is 2-7 as a starting quarterback. Both wins for the Saskatchewan Rough Riders. Now this was his third win for the Saskatchewan Rough Riders as a starting quarterback.
0: He was 2-9 over his career in Saskatchewan, 2-7 in 2013, and now 0-1 with the Hamilton Tiger Cats. What do you think? Is it Trey Ford going forward for Hamilton, Dan?
2: I think you just got to, you know what, there's going to be, Scott Milanovich has a lot on his plate. You look at his group right now, trying to figure out who's going to lead you at that quarterback spot and who you can get behind. Understand it's the next man up mentality in any room, but again, you need to have that leader step up and be like, this is my team, this is how I'm going to handle things, and this is the way it's going to be again. But you need a coaching staff to believe in you.
1: Mm-hmm. He didn't even put Trey Ford in until 2.5 minutes left. So doesn't that make a pretty strong statement that, Trey Ford, you ain't our guy. Jake Delagala, if we're going anywhere, you're the man.
2: Absolutely. It's a strong statement. You look at it, you know what? We all know Trey Ford is electric when he gets that ball in his hands, whether he throws it or whether he makes something up as it. You look at his last run, you know, it looks nonchalant, like he's just running out for a jog. But again, when you're that athletic, you know, people are hard to trust you. Look at Michael Vick until he had his playmaker season when he could throw the ball deep, right? You know what? You just got to have someone to trust you and give you that opportunity. And hopefully that's Scott Milanovich for Trey Ford.
0: And you got to read the room too. There are times when the players almost tell you who they believe in, and you kind of go, okay, they're rallying for this guy more than that for whatever reason. And we talked about that in 08. Like Belton's talked about that in 08. Everybody in that room was like, Darian's the guy. Why are we going with Michael Bishop? Like, what is happening here?
2: Mm-hmm. One thing I'd say, though, is Hamilton's receivers didn't do a very good job to help out the quarterback.
0: Drops all over the place.
2: Drops central. That was a big thing that I noticed that from the start was like, guys are dropping balls, whether it's hot or whether what's going on. But they weren't helping out a young quarterback.
0: One of the other parts of the game story of this one was AJ Ouellette's return. He had a great first half running the rock. Pass pro, all those things about AJ Ouellette. That's a nice welcome back for the Riders.
1: That's the wearing down factor, right? Mm-hmm. You know that if you're running and offensive lineman, Dan will tell you, Belton will tell you, love run blocking. And that wears the team down as the game goes along. You can see Hamilton just wearing down. And tackling AJ Ouellette, I'm sure, takes a lot out of you every single time, doesn't it?
2: Absolutely. When you got a guy that's willing to put his body on the line and just run as hard as he can, you look at it, it's 26 rushes between him and Tommy Stevens. It's something that you're trying you're trying to just wear them down. And when you put in towards the end of the game, a guy like Tommy Stevens, you know what you're going to get, but you also got to be able to protect for that quarterback to throw the ball.
1: Yeah. So two touchdowns by Tommy Stevens at the end. Hey,
2: yep.
1: Man, just thump, thump, thump.
2: Hey, when you have that quarterback that you just trust, and no matter what, he's just going to throw his face in there, you got a good guy behind you.
0: That is his MO. It's just physical, downhill, and two touchdowns for Tommy Stevens today. So that's part of the game story. And, of course, here on the Green Zone postgame show, we go fan first. 1-877-332-8255. Brian has been waiting well before the game ended. Brian was on the line. What's the topic you want to discuss, Brian?
3: Well, you know, everybody, you knew some jerk had to do a phone in and bitch about the kicker, right? Well,
1: is that you, Brian?
3: Well, guess what? It's me, Mom. No, seriously, I mean, missed from 32 and 35. You know, I think the reason we put up with Lothar is inconsistency for so long, because we had a few good years, you know, of him. Well, this guy's the first year, and he definitely is not a CFL kicker. And, Corey Mace kind of went to bat from the first couple games. Well, I was looking at the wind he was kicking in, and, well, now there wasn't hardly a breath of wind. What's he going to say? Well, look at the heat the poor guy is kicking in. You know, so I think he's got to go. I mean, look at last year, the Grey Cup, we won by 8 points, and Lothar missed a short field goal, and which they could have come back and tied it up, send it to overtime. So it didn't hurt us tonight, but it damn well could hurt us down the road. And we got to get rid of this guy. We got to get rid of him now. And thank you, gentlemen, and Clark, you're doing a bang-up job, and I'll let you guys take it over.
0: Right on, Brian. Thanks for the call. I knew I was surprised it was the first caller, but I knew we'd get a call about a kicker.
1: Yep.
0: Missed from 35, two punts from Corey Mace. One was 3rd and 6 from the 41. So that would have been a 48-yardish field goal. I was watching in the second half, coming out of the second half. Alex Hale was hitting it about 50-ish yards towards Pill Country. Like, he was lined up at the 45, and he was hitting it about 5 yards deeper, maybe a little bit deeper than that.
1: Yeah.
0: I'm like, okay, but still. And then there was another one from the 40-yard line.
1: Back-to-back possessions. He, rather than a 47-yarder and a 48-yarder, they punted.
0: If that was Brett Lothar, he's rolling them out there. No matter the inconsistency, because, you know, Lothar's got a better leg than Alex.
1: Last year they did the same thing. He backed away on Brett Lothar, too, at the end of the season, didn't he?
0: Yep.
2: You got to think about your mentality at that point, right? You have a player that's unsure of what's happening. Do you trust the situation? As a coach, your only thing is like, okay, hey, let's pull the reins back. Let's do what we can in this situation, be able to punt. Do I agree with Brian's statement? Yeah, but who?
0: Exactly.
2: Like, who? You look at who we've brought in as global kickers to be able to come, and at this point, who? Everybody else that has a good kicker, they usually lock them up for a long time, and you look at how we had Brett for a very long time, and now who? Who can we get? And who can represent? Who can come and have a good showing?
1: And they've painted themselves into a corner needing a global kicker too, right? So,
0: or Canadian.
1: Well, yeah, okay, but they're tougher to find. Evidently, global kickers are tough to find too. And you know what's rubbing salt in the wound for everybody too? Brett Lothar hasn't missed a field goal all year. He has missed a convert, but he hasn't missed a field goal all season. So that makes a bit of a difference too. And everybody goes, oh, yeah. Well, there are even people saying we want Brett Lothar back, but they're probably the same people who are saying get rid of him last year.
0: You can't.
1: That's how it works.
0: I said it from the hop on this show. You can't say you want Brett Lothar back because you're all calling last year to get rid of Brett Lothar. So sorry, you can't be a hypocrite. Yeah. You can't do it.
1: But it's changing their strategies. And as you said, Dan, you know, that's going to change things. Remember, the missed field goal earlier this season, right at the halftime, gave away an opposing return for 6 and change the outcome of that game, change the whole flow of that game. And maybe he was being cautious about that again today. And that's what you were talking about, the mental aspect, right?
2: Absolutely. You look at how electric the returners are in this league. Anybody kick to, they can house it instantly. Granted, you are having your let's say, lesser fast athletes to be appropriate to my big men out there. But again, if you are in formation and you're running down the funnel, you should be able to protect against anything. But again, in that situation, a missed field goal is always detriment to it.
1: And it was close at that stage too, right? The Riders really took over the game in the second half, but that first half was a little nip and tuck. And, you know, two defenses who were really strong and well-prepared, Hamilton just wore out as the game went along.
4: Yeah.
0: Jamie Nye, Daryl Davis, Dan Clark here in the Green Zone postgame show. The man of the day. Les, it was a pleasure meeting you earlier at tailgating. And happy birthday, by the way, Les.
3: Thank you very much, Jamie. That was one of the most spectacular days I've had in Unreal. It was excellent. I met a lot of good people. Everybody's so happy, friendly, down at that tailgate party. I'm glad I was able to experience that. It's just phenomenal. And thanks to my sister and her husband and my other sister. She ended up showing up too. She contributed in arranging this for me for the day. And love them all. Love them all. But guys, I don't know what to say. It brought tears to my eyes when I got in the truck coming home, actually. Next bucket list is going to the game.
0: Yeah, it was a little too hot for Les today to take in the game, so we acknowledge that. But
3: yes,
0: you deserved every part of it, Les. You've been calling this show right from the hop in 2013, and it was great to finally put a face to the name. But your 36-30 prediction, you almost got the Riders score right, but you said. Remember, you told me the score, and I said, did you just say 36-3? You should have just held with that one, Les.
3: I know. That's what my wife said. You would have been better off to that.
0: Yeah.
3: But the game now. Kicker? Yep. Goodbye. I'm sorry. You can't trust them. I'm sure there was some calls there. Corey Mace made that, don't put him out there because you can't rely on him. MLS, very well done. Johnson, done. And I think our defense, I think Micah Johnson, he's got her coming down where either our defense looked really good or else Hamilton was really bad. And they were, with all the drops and everything. Jake Delegata, I expected a little more out of them and a little better, but when you haven't got receivers to go with it, you haven't got much. And it was just an excellent day, guys.
0: It was a banner day. Great meeting you, Les, and happy birthday, my friend.
3: Right on. Thank you.
0: That is Les from Corning. The family brought him in for a tailgate party for his birthday. Got to bring him back for a game day. At Mosaic Stadium when it's not 30 bleeping degrees. Dan was saying it was hot on the field when you were down there as the alumni of the game.
2: It was spicy to say the last, I'd say. My son even said it was a little hot down there, but happy birthday, Les. Rider Nation and the Riders really appreciate all the support, so thank you for all you do for this this team.
1: It's not a post-game show without Les Collin.
0: Nope, it isn't. And Micah Johnson, he talked about the defensive line coach of the Riders. They were cooking today. They were getting a lot of pressure. Mm-hmm. And four-man rushes, too, Dan, that were getting there.
2: Lots of four-man rushes, lots of stunting, lots of different formations, playing overload to one side. What I did notice was they played a couple times, 3-4, just to throw different looks at Jake. And you know what? That defensive line is rolling. You look at the way how Vonders plays well with everybody else. Anytime Mike can put a stamp on that, it's just playing relentless and playing aggressive.
1: They rotated the group too, right? Hoskins is in there a little bit, so they got seven defensive linemen, I think, on the roster. So a day like that, you got to rotate them in to keep them fresh, and they were able to get a lot of different guys today get some pressure on Dalagala.
0: 1-877-332-8255 is the fan line. Dallas, so what are you thinking tonight?
5: So I don't agree that Dalagala is going to be their number, well, I guess their number one guy now that Bo Levi is kind of out for a bit. I think that, like you guys were saying, the defense played well. I mean, maybe one could argue that a little bit. I don't think they played, like, basically, Hamilton played really, really bad. In the first quarter, maybe there was a little bit worrisome because they started out slow, that being the Riders, but then they just completely chewed up Hamilton. And I'm going to say once again, I didn't even realize Bo Levi was out because I predicted there's a good chance we could have lost this game. I know you were out there, Jamie. I said that I thought we would go 0-3 potentially after the bye and then back-to-back loss against Edmonton. I still will stand by my sentiment that we will see how our defense plays against Rankin because that guy is a crazy rush. Like, he's just, he's phenomenal.
0: And any defense against Rankin is having headaches.
5: Yeah, well, and it's he's crazy. Like, I just it's phenomenal what he can do. A couple of things though, I think there was a lot of really weird reffing calls like that right in the first quarter. One of our players got tackled by Hamilton. I can't remember who it was. There should have been a call there, even like objectionable conduct or something. Then that call against Dolagala, or again, pardon me, Riders that roughing the passer against Dolagala where they just tapped his head. That was ridiculous. And then there was another one that was kind of a blown call. And the other thing that I really, like, Corey Mace kind of has to stop doing this. I think all coaches typically do it because they want to show they trust their players. But when Trevor Harris wanted that to challenge the, what was it, pass interference, I mean, I don't think there was any merit or chance to win that pass interference call. I think that was before the half. And again, his mindset probably was to protect and show like, hey, yeah, you know what? I trust my players. They want me to challenge. I'm going to do it. But in a case, whether it be the Grey Cup or playoffs, Corey Mace can't do that because those challenges can be a very big benefit. And I didn't really like him challenging that. Other than that, I mean, you guys already talked about the kickers. No, I'm not one of the people that would ever bring Walter back. I'm sorry. It is what it is. But yeah, you guys have asked, who would you bring in at this point? Would it be too far? Am I being too overzealous to say you could bring anybody? I mean, stick one of the players that normally wouldn't kick in that position at this point. Like, just bring somebody because we can't afford. We can't afford.
0: Here's the thing: they had two American kickers. They had Michael Hughes, who was a carryover from last year.
1: He was
0: who
1: perfect last year at the end of the season too. He didn't miss a single kick.
0: What two?
1: Yeah,
0: two
1: it was only
0: two,
1: a couple of games,
0: something
1: yeah,
0: like that.
1: But still,
0: yeah. But he had a good leg.
1: Yes,
0: Jonathan Kim was here. Both American. This is where you go, did the ratio matter? Because if you put the American kicker in, then you're taking a Gabenda or one of those depth pieces that they have, Aubrey Miller Jr., mm-hmm. one of those guys off to have the American
1: kicker. They're the coverage guys who have given up how many long returns this year. So maybe they should mess around with that coverage group.
0: Then you're adding another starting player to special teams if you take one of those guys off.
1: They haven't done the job very well either. So maybe it's time to shake up the special teams a little bit. I'm not saying in terms of coaches or anything. I'm just saying change the personnel a little bit, get a new kicker and mess up the ratio a little bit because it's not working. If you're changing your strategy because you have no faith in your kicker, in the CFL, you got to be able to make kicks of at least 47 yards. They're making them 55, more than that now, right?
0: Yep.
1: So you've got to have guys who can kick from 47. And if he doesn't have faith in his kicker to make a 47-yard field goal, then they better change things up to make sure they have somebody in place.
0: 1-877-332-8255. This is going to be the debate for a little bit, I can tell. Was that a good defensive performance, great defensive performance, or was that just terrible from the Hamilton Tiger Cats?
2: I'd say it was a good defensive performance. I guess I'll break it down on my side of things. Looking at the way how that defensive line is starting to rush together, it's already, Vaunters is setting himself up. You look at, just give me 1 second, Sanders. Mm-hmm. Saunders, he's playing well and he's playing out like they're rushing together. And when you have a group that wants to rush together, that is dangerous against a good offensive line. Let's be honest, that Hamilton O-line, yes, Rose said it well, they're paid because they're good players. Like, you know what, it shows how well they play together. But again, you know what, I don't think it was a great performance. I think it was a good performance, and I think it's something that defense can build on. And yes, there hasn't been an interception by a DB yet, but when you got a guy like Josh Woods, do you need a DB?
0: Yeah, he's got two of them. One for a pick six, 108-yard return or something like that today.
1: That's what he said. He's got better hands than the DBs, he told me this last week. So
0: you better be careful saying that.
1: He says he's doing it and teasing them. But eventually the DBs get a little mad. Throw him in the cold tub, right?
0: They'd want to jump in the cold tub today after experiencing what they experienced at Mosaic Stadium. We'll keep it rolling here on the Green Zone Postgame Show. Up next, we have Jason in Saskatoon. Jason, what are you thinking tonight?
4: Well, I'm wondering, first of all, was that a good game or not? I'm not quite sure.
0: It was the first half was a yawner, and then the Riders just dominated the rest of the way.
4: Yeah, pretty much. So here's what I'm thinking. I'm going to switch to my Samuel L. Jackson voice here. First of all, Tommy Blankety Blank Stevens. Can we make him the second coming of Chris Zaka? Him and AJ in the backfield, they run over everybody. Tell me I'm wrong.
0: You did pretty well, Jason. I like that. Pretty well.
4: Okay.
0: But I like my stone cold Tommy Stevens.
4: Stone cold. Yeah, okay, that's good. Second question, Jamie. This one's just for you.
0: Okay.
4: Can we talk about kickers? Because I know you love that subject.
0: It's the Green Zone post game show. We're home of the fans. Fans can talk about whatever they want, except for bringing back Brett Lawther, because you all rode him out of town last year, so that's not allowed.
4: I wasn't one of those that rode him out of town, and you know what? He totally needed the change, and I'm glad he's doing great where he is. And anyone who's harshing on the management, like just, you know, using all those letters, those four-letter words saying we should bring him back, go away. You're not true Rider fans.
1: Yes, those are real Rider fans. That's exactly how real Rider fans react.
0: Everybody's
1: all
0: a real
1: the time.
0: Rider fan.
1: And that's how they react. Everything's an emergency or the greatest thing ever, right?
0: Oh, yeah. And Tommy Stevens, by the way, is he slowly becoming one of the fan favorites in all of Rider Nation.
1: Yep. Oh, look what he does, man. He's unstoppable.
0: Oh, I love watching it.
2: It's electric. Like when you have that and you're like, okay, boys, let's bear down. Let's get this one for the boys. And it's just like when you have a guy like Tommy Stevens behind you, you're like, that's pretty easy.
1: He's one of the.
2: And he can run it outside and he can just run it 50 on someone. Like, that's no big deal. And then the next time he's running through a DB's face, it's just like, yeah.
1: He's
2: like
1: a quarterback who can sit in a corner with the offensive lineman, right?
2: Yeah. Yeah. We're letting him sit at the table with us.
1: There aren't many guys who get to do that, but he certainly would be one, wouldn't he?
2: 100%.
0: Yeah. Blankety blank. Thanks for that, Jason. You're following one of the key rules here on the Green Zone. By blankety blanking.
1: Especially
0: himself.
1: If he's imitating Samuel L. Jackson.
0: Yes.
1: There'd be a lot of blankety blanks.
0: Yeah, exactly. I'm going to go back to Dallas because there was something he said that we didn't touch on, was the PI challenge from Corey Mace.
1: That challenge, yeah. For an 8-yard gain at that stage, you know, we talked about it late in the game, there was another one, and I know the game was basically out of hand, but he didn't have his challenge because he had used the one on a useless 8-yard call, didn't he?
2: Yeah, and that's something that, you know what, in that moment you have to trust. Like, obviously he's showing trust in his player. And you know what, as a coach, when you're a player and you look over your coach and you tell them something and they actually take it to heart and they know what they should be doing, that's something you got to rely on. But again, not everything's going to go the way you want, and it's how you can handle adversity.
1: Yeah, it's his flag to toss when he wants it, right?
0: Yep. Yeah.
1: Mm-hmm.
0: Gordy had to be quick on that one because he tossed it real sharp.
2: Yeah.
0: After that, they didn't call
2: this thing
0: it.
2: Away from me.
0: He doesn't want to make the mistake of throwing it twice. So
1: yeah, throw it away. That's what they do.
0: Good hands, Gordy. I saw that catch. Good job when that red flag came flying back at him from Corey Mace. But when you talk about a player or a coach and the relationship with his player, no sign better than watching him with Matthew Sexton.
1: Yeah,
0: he was down on a knee right away. He was down on a knee. He held his hand for the entire time as they were, and they're actually kind of. At one point, I saw Corey kind of chuckle a bit. Like, he was talking to Matthew, probably saying, you've been great, man. You got a spot on my team. Whenever you got it, we're going to see you through. Like, you could tell there was that back and forth happening. And it's not very often I've seen a coach be down on the turf with the athletic staff just holding the guy's hand.
1: No.
0: Talking to him.
1: You're right. They usually come out. Coaches come out and look and chat and. But yeah, holding his hand—it was right in front of the Rider's bench, which made a difference too. But it was a gruesome-looking injury. Did you see it, Dan, on the replay? Oh, those are the ones you hate.
2: It's terrible.
1: Yeah, just terrible. Hate to watch the way he's played too, and contributed and stepped in for Letcher. Yeah, just a pro who's been around. He's caught passes from Ben Roethlisberger. He was telling it.
2: When you have that opportunity, especially as a young guy, to know that your coaches have your back. It's just a reflection of what you're creating, the culture that you're cultivating and everything. And having a coach like Mace be able to just like show to a young guy, they're professional athletes. And when you have a coach that cares and proves to their guys that I will be with you through everything, that stands out and makes people want to run walls through you.
0: Jamie, Daryl, Dan Clark's filling in for Belton Johnson on this red hot Sunday. And it was a dominant second half performance. What was that? 27-0. in the second half for the Saskatchewan Rough Riders.
1: My goodness, it was. You're right, it was 11-7 at halftime.
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0: Welcome back to the Green Zone postgame show. Jamie Nye, Daryl Davis, and Dan Clark is filling in for Belton Johnson. We're keeping with the Hoggies here on the Green Zone postgame show when it comes to the analysts. Thanks for the calls so far. Of course, the lines are jammed, so if you are getting that busy signal, you're just going to have to be patient. And when we say goodnight to one caller, hit the redial and maybe try to get in at 1-877-332-8255. 38-7, the final. The Rough Riders go to 4-1 and now head into a bye week. Feeling pretty good about themselves, I'd imagine. Maybe some of them, I don't know, would they be heading out to Laney Wilson to celebrate at Country Thunder tonight?
1: Out to Country Thunder. I think they're looking for some fluids, that's for sure. After
0: that, like, you can find fluids in Craven. Yeah,
1: apparently.
2: There's a couple there. A couple guys will have a couple pops.
0: I'd imagine so. Some of the coaches, too. With some celebratory,
1: that was a dominant performance.
0: It was
1: well thought out too. The strategy too, in terms of, you know what, they got a great defense. They got a quarterback who's going to, as you talked about in the pregame show, Dan. There, he's going to try some things and see if he can get things going. So they didn't take any chances against them to give them life. Just kept it up. Wear them down on offense. Wear them down. Stay steady on defense. Get that 4-man pass rush going. Was really a well thought out game plan for a day like today, wasn't it?
2: Yeah, you look at how the structure of the game went, it kind of writes itself. You know, I've been a part of them before and been on the other hand of them before as well, but you have to be able to control that defense and be able to put them in situations where fans don't think that wearing down on runs and stuff like that. Yes, at times it's not electrifying, but you don't know what it's doing to a defensive line that already is gasping for air.
0: Mm-hmm. All right, let's get right back to the fan line, and we got Bob in Saskatoon. Bob, how are you feeling on this Sunday night?
3: I'm feeling pretty good. Happy birthday, Les, as well. And make sure you talk to Belton about the kickers.
0: But you know how Belton loves talking about kickers, Bob.
3: I know. That's why I just couldn't refuse. So I leave it up to Dan to pass that on, being that he's the offensive lineman to give Belton a rough time.
2: I got you, Bob. Gotcha.
3: Good man. Anyway, the receivers did quite well as far as I was concerned. Johnson and Shake and Bake and Emelis, as well as AJ. He had a good game on his first game back after a couple of games off. And I think our defense played quite well, albeit quite a few people, including you guys, are thinking that Hamilton just played that bad. They did play bad, but I think our defense put the pressure on them too. So with the defensive line and the pressure put on by the linebackers and the defensive backs, that helped with the guys dropping the balls because they knew they were going to get hit. And with Ford back there, He did another good stop on the third down or second down. I'm not sure which it was, but anyway, the team played fairly good. The offense was a little slow getting going, and took them to the second half to get moving. But it's still good to see them move the ball, and the defense and the special teams did quite well. Sexton, it's unfortunate that he got hurt because it would have been nice to see him in the receiving corps a bit just to see what he would do there. But anyway, as you well know, Jamie, we get 38 seconds this time around. And it's not too bad when you think about it.
0: 38 seconds. It's Bob's victory song here in the Green Zone postgame.

0: There you go.
1: 38 seconds.
0: 38 seconds, Bob.
1: That's almost a whole darn song.
0: Almost. It's the Green Zone Victory song. Little Recklaws here on this Sunday night. Bob was breaking down the three-headed monster of Johnson, Emily, Schaefer, Baker. It wasn't a huge night for Trevor Harris. 18 completions, 211 yards, two touchdowns. He also threw two interceptions. It was just a weird kind of stagnant first half.
1: Mm-hmm.
0: And then in the second half, it started to roll a little bit more. But there's the one Wynton McManus interception. He just dropped, 15 yards deep, and sometimes the quarterback's not expecting Wynton McManus to drop that deep.
1: Yeah. I think the damage was done in the first half, though, right? That the in terms of, as we were talking about, A.J. Ouellette and the offensive line just taking over and wearing down that defense. Not that they gained a whole lot of yards. I think they just gained a lot of power and leverage.
0: And then you had A.J. Ouellette running wild, and the other interception was Stavros Katsantonis, which was... that was just a heck of a play.
1: Did he come back after that? I didn't notice.
0: I think he did. Okay. I think he did, because he was on the bench looking at the iPad, looking at plays. So it looked like he was ready to come back after that ridiculous interception off of Trevor Harris. As we continue here on the Green Zone postgame show, that line is now open. If you want to hit redial as we find David in Melford tonight. David, what are you thinking?
2: Oh, well. Tonight was the first night, and I don't know how long I didn't have to sit on the edge of my seat the last 3 minutes. Anyways, I like that. And I just want to welcome Dan there, doing a good job.
3: And, thank you, sir.
2: Hopefully, if Belton's listening, he's enjoying his holiday. But on the offensive side, yeah, I thought the first half, they were really, I thought they moved the ball okay, but they just didn't take advantage of, I don't know how many times they were on Hamilton's side. There, I think three or four times, and they had 1 point still, you know. When you don't have trust in your kicker, you know, I guess that makes it tough, because they punted once, and, you know, but I think it was like a good boxer. They wore them out in, with some jabs in the first half, and then went in for the kill in the second half in that heat, and I think they really played Hamilton's defense out, so that was good. And our defense, I thought the biggest difference tonight was our front four getting pressure with only four, and we're dropping, for the most part, eight in coverage. I never really seen any Hamilton receivers run free tonight, more than 10 yards downfield, actually. I think the DBs did a great job, and the linebackers, and yeah, if we can get pressure like that with four, I think we got a good chance of having a good defense. And I just got to end here on the kicker. I'm not going to rag on him, but, you know, maybe he just isn't. You know, some guys just aren't good enough, and some are. And I don't see how you can continue to go with a guy that you can't trust to kick more than a 40-yard field goal when other teams are kicking 55 yards. I mean, you're 6, 9, 10 points behind before you start the game if that's the way you're going to play. I mean, because other kickers are going to, other teams got to get to the, you know, the 50-yard line or 48-yard line to kick a field goal, and we got to get to the 30 almost to kick a field goal. So I'm thinking, I'll just ask this question, then I'll hang up, and you can give me you guys' opinion. But what's the percentage you think it is that there will be a new kicker in town at practice when we come back from the bye? I'm going to say about a 75% chance. Okay, thank you.
0: Well, David, and that is the point that I think, whether you like Alex Hale, it is the impact of the strategy. That's my concern. Is the biggest concern is that, is punting from the 40. It's like, oof. I would have gone for it. When it was 3rd and 6 from the 41, I would have just gone for it, because the one punt actually rolled out the back of the end zone. The Tiger Cats got the ball at the 40 anyways.
1: Maybe they're planning for next year's strategy, because that's probably what you'll be doing next year. 3rd and 6 from the 40, you'll probably be going for it.
0: Right? Yeah, but go for it.
1: Yeah, they
0: not
1: should have.
0: Pooch punt it.
1: Rather than pooch punt it and go for the out of bounds.
0: And if that's impacting the strategy, that's dangerous.
3: Yeah, you're looking for your punter to just pin them at that point. But again, everybody has a job to do on that day, and unfortunately that job wasn't done. And you have to look at it. Yes, I very much think, David, over this bye week, there are going to be a few flights into Regina for looking for people who be able to make it through those uprights. But again, just got to trust with what we got, and know, I'm a team all guy kind of guy. So you got to look at it over at everybody else and just, you know what, be like, I got you. I'll make sure this snaps a little bit better.
1: Yeah.
3: You know what? I'll make sure this calls a little bit better because, hey, all you got is all you need.
0: Yeah, and it's a competitive environment. I would expect they'd have a couple of kickers coming.
1: Yeah, maybe we should go sit in the stands and watch for the tryouts. They're going to be over the next week or so. I would think, too, that there's guys coming in. You have, after that, and that's as you said, Dan, that's a bold statement that they just showed that they don't have faith in him from 47. Yeah. If he had made that 35-yarder, maybe they would have tried the 47-yarder and the 48-yarder. But after you miss that one, you start thinking, sheesh, he doesn't have it, and then change the strategy. You may as well say we're getting somebody else.
0: As we continue here on the post-game show, we got Taylor in Saskatoon up next. Thanks for your patience tonight, Taylor. What's on your mind?
4: No worries, man. I'm on my way back from Regina. We were just at the game, actually. Quite hot. Got up
0: Were you on the shady side or not?
4: No, sunny side.
0: Oh,
4: no, really mad at me that I brought her.
1: Thanks for the date, huh?
4: Yeah, but hey, couple things, guys. My first question, well, first thing I want to point out is kind of aside from the facts here, man, does that Stone Cold Steve Austin song ever fit Tommy Stevens? I get goosebumps when I hear that after that guy rushed 5-6 yards, man. It's incredible. I love it. It's awesome to watch and hear that after. Perfect song for him. Second of all, I want to ask because, well, first I want to, the critics that are going to call in and say, oh, well, what happens when we play a good team? Come on, give me a break. Hamilton has a really good defense. If anybody knows anything about the CFL, just like you guys do, their defense is incredible. This was a full team effort. This was a full team game tonight. Yes, Jake DeGala is iffy at times, but guess what? So is Jake Conan on the Riders. It is what it is. It's a backup QDB. He didn't look terrible, but the Riders have a great defense. They showed up tonight, and it was a full team effort, so kudos to the Riders. Second of all, I wanted to ask is, what do you guys think, first of all, the command center? Let's talk about that for a minute here, because they're getting too involved again. What's a roughing the passer call? Can you explain that to me? Because I was really confused watching the game today. The second thing I want to ask you guys is, how is that not an interception? That was crazy. Why would the command center is going to get involved when it's not even a scoring play, and I believe, I can't remember exactly what it was. I remember being really upset about it. And then they're not going to get involved when we have no challenges left to challenge that or whatever happened. I don't know why we didn't. Maybe we couldn't. I don't know the story on that. But to me, the guy caught the ball. He turned. He had control. Then he got the ball popped out. I'd love to hear your guys' explanation on that.
0: That was the catch fumble is what I guess incomplete That's pass crazy. Is how they called it. On the field.
4: Isn't that crazy?
0: That bang, bang play, and I will always go with the ref on a bang, bang play because I don't like the replay center coming in on those.
1: And slowing it down.
0: Yeah.
1: That's the worst thing.
3: That's the momentum killer. And you know what? Even if it didn't go the right way, like, you look at it all, you know what? Just call the play. If it doesn't go the way, just leave it.
1: And two things I meant, Dan, was slowing it down. Like, it slows down everybody's mode. But to slow it down on the replay center too, right?
3: Yeah.
1: Like, all of a sudden it changes the whole vision of the play, doesn't it?
3: Like if you look at pretty much every penalty that happens, if you slow it down, you can see a guy's intentions or especially, and you know what? I hate to be Taylor's rough in the passer, but it changes. It's in what the ref's eyes think it is. And I'm not defending anyone. And trust me, out of anyone, I hated when that happened because you'd be like, but you'd have the Claroses of the world that would duck their head into contact. And it's just like, well, what do we need? What more can we do? Mm-hmm. It's a tough thing to call. Yeah. I wouldn't want to do it.
1: And they just, his point is so good. They, it's like VAR now. And when you watch the World Cup, inserting itself into every game. The CFL keeps telling us every year we're not going to inject the God Center. They're going to step back. That's why I keep calling it the God Center, because they just take over control of the whole game. They keep saying we're pulling them back. We want them to only take advantage, to only get involved on the absolute important calls. But they just can't help themselves. They want to be involved. They say that's why we're here. We want to be involved. And they just keep stepping in, slowing the game down in that way, and then inflicting their ruling on something that has already been decided on by the on-field official who saw it at game speed, decided it was or wasn't a penalty, and now it's being changed because somebody with a replay button said, let's change that call. Corey Mace had used his challenge, so that's what they should have done. But The God Center can step in at any time they want, and I don't like that idea.
3: I've sat in meeting rooms and had coaches tell me, well, this is what you need to do. And my exact answer is, well, it's easy when you have a cowboy in your hand. Mm-hmm. To everybody at home, cowboy is kind of like a mouse. It's got your slow down, your play button, everything like that. It's got a laser pointer. And it's cool to point it at the board.
1: Yeah.
3: But when a coach has it in their hands, they're breaking it down to the most minute detail. But when you're out there and there's four other guys in front of you and a free safety that you're trying to see, put that in the ref's eyes or allow that play to happen and allow that call to naturally happen and just the way that sport's meant to be played.
1: Yeah.
3: Fast, physical, and decisive moves by everyone, including the referees.
1: Right there. It's played by humans. Let it be officiated by humans. Who wants the technology? Jamie, yeah. I know that I've been on this case forever and ever, but Drew Amenda and I last week, and you know what Drew has been like about this? Drew said, Daryl, you know what? You're right. The video review.
0: Did you mark it on the calendar?
1: Yeah, I said I did. We agreed. He agreed with me on something else, which is almost unheard of. But for the first time, he's starting to think you're right. It's ruining sports. It really is. It's too much. Let the guys decide it. Officials make a mistake once in a while, but they make fewer mistakes than the players do overall. So if it happens, it happens. And let's just play the game. Keep the game going at that rhythm that you as an athlete want to play it at, and us as fans and media want to see it at. Just let it keep going. If there's a video was brought in to change the absolute worst calls, absolute things that were horrifically missed. Mm-hmm. Okay.

0: roughing the passer is in, once the ball is released, defensive players must avoid all unnecessary contact with the passer. A player should be penalized for any of the act of unnecessary roughness on the passer, including but not limited to, and it is, it says C, delivering a blow to the neck or head of the passer. Was that delivering a blow? What is the definition of delivering a blow? For me, that's not it. If you come across and it's a swat and you hit him in the head, okay. That was a tap on the helmet. And I'm sorry, that's, football has gotten to a stage sometimes where it's like, really? That we're calling that? Mm-hmm. And I know you want to protect the quarterback, all that stuff. But to me, that's not the definition of delivering a blow to the neck or head of a passer. Just put it in. Any contact to the helmet of the quarterback is roughing. If that's the rule, then put it in the book. Because that's not what it says. It says delivering a blow.
1: That wasn't a blow. That's a glance. Touch, right?
0: That was a touch.
2: Again,
1: Everybody
2: sees it differently.
1: And when you slow it down in really slow motion, then you say, oh, you know what? Look, his neck snapped back a little bit, right? Maybe it wasn't that violent.
2: I think when you look at the rougher than passer, and like, I'm an offensive guy, I'm always going to take my guys back and allow them to play the game. And you know what? Like, you've had the quarterbacks that have taken advantage of it. When there's a sack, they dip their head into that contact and all of a sudden there's rough in the passer. But again, you look at it and I'm, Jamie, you know what? I'm on your side. Football's meant to play fast, physical, and violent.
0: Mm-hmm.
2: Like, we sign up to get into car accidents when we put those pads on and we understand it. Do I understand player safety? Absolutely. But you're taking away from the game. Like, a defensive player is going to try to make a play on a quarterback and then all of a sudden you expect them to pull up like instantly. They're not a Formula One car.
1: Mm-hmm.
2: They look like them.
0: Yeah.
2: But they're not that. You can't just dead dime stop. So I think you're taking away from guys playing the game the way that they want to. And as an offensive lineman, yes, the quarterback knows what they signed up for.
1: Mm-hmm.
0: Jamie Nye, Daryl Davis, Dan Clark here on the Green Zone post-game show as we'll get to the play of the game.
3: Maybe it made you. It might have made you. Or maybe just made you.
4: Come on!
3: It's time for the play of the game.
0: Daryl, what do you got for the play of the game?
1: Well, there were a few late. They had to come from the second half, obviously, because there was not much there. Did anybody stay awake through the first half? Anything happen? Did we miss anything?
0: That was a slog a little bit.
2: I'd say my son ate, like, you know, a little too many little popcorn chickens, but I counted more popcorn chickens than he ate than what was going on.
1: And we saw the aloneness of the game, didn't we? Was that in the no, that was second half.
2: Hey,
1: right?
2: Hey. I was just the sound meter guy. If you need someone to get a crowd going, I'll give you my phone number out on the radio later.
1: It's good to see you out there waving, Dan. Way to go. Anyway, I think the play of the game had to be the most exciting play was Josh Woods's 107-yard touchdown return. I know it was 24-7. The Riders had taken over.
0: They're at the goal. That's 24-14 all of a sudden if that play doesn't get made.
1: The Riders were controlling the game, and that this just kind of put a cap on it, right? And you're right. They were marching downfield. Josh Woods' two interceptions this year have both stopped pretty good drives, right? So another one, it's a pick by the defense. It wasn't by a defensive back. There still isn't one by the defensive backfield, which is kind of funny. Josh Woods will rub it in a little bit more because he told me this week he was rubbing it in with his defensive backmates. So, but still, it was a tremendous, when you look at a very good interception and a pretty good run back to go 107 yards, even in that heat, and not just collapse at the end. I think he deserves kudos for that one too. But that's my play of the game, I believe, for 2 days. 38-7 victory was Josh Woods' 107-yard interception return for a touchdown.
0: There you have it, the play of the game here on the Green Zone post-game show. Thanks for your patience tonight. We do have to take a quick timeout. 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Right here on the Green Zone post-game show, 38-7 Riders beat up on the Tiger Cats. 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

0: 38-7. It's a blowout for the Rough Riders as they go to 4-1 after a big win at Mosaic against the Hamilton Tiger Cats. As we continue here on the Green Zone postgame show, Jamie, Darrell, and Dan Clark filling in for Belton Johnson. Dan says he's a little bit later ready to go for Beasts and Beefs as well. I'm excited to see what he's brought to the table. But we go right back to the fan line and Landon in Rosetown. Thanks for your patience tonight, Landon. What are you thinking?
1: Well, I'm thinking that everyone has these problems with our kicker. And I'd like to challenge everybody that has those problems to try a field goal. Try a punt. Because I guarantee you, you cannot do it. So if you're going to be an armchair quarterback, then bugger off. These guys are top of the line. And yeah, you're going to say, oh, we got to bring in this guy or that guy or whatever else. These guys know what they're doing. And I guarantee you, when you try and, how do I put it? You're trying to say that they can't do the job. Well, you can't do it either. So bugger off. Is that fair?
0: Yeah, but stretch if you want to try kicking a field goal, please, ladies and gentlemen. Just don't go out there and try to hoof one from 40. You will tear your groin muscle and a hamstring and a calf.
2: But shouldn't they be expected to make those? That's what his job is.
0: Well, 32 and 35 yards, yes.
2: Well, 47, 48, yes.
0: Well, he didn't get the opportunity to try those, Darrell, so we don't know.
2: I know, but so, you know what? A lot of us haven't thrown a pass yet, but we're pretty critical of Trevor Harris sometimes too, right? That's how it goes with the territory around here. And when you're a pro athlete, you understand it's a difficult chore. Of course it is. And kudos to them for being that talented at what they do. But when you put yourself, when you're getting paid to play, you're going to be criticized. And Alex Hale, as good a guy as he is and wherever he came from, and I interviewed him and I like the guy, but he's still got to be a professional and do the job. And he's going to be criticized by people who can't kick a 10-yard field goal are going to be mad that he can't kick a 47-yard field goal.
3: Absolutely. I, you know, when I'd mess up a snap, I'm like, ooh, am I staying off social media tonight? Mm-hmm. And you know what it is? And I love Rider Nation for that. The passion, the want for us to be good is why people want to represent our S. And when you have people that are expected to be paid to do things very well, it'd be the same thing as, let's say, your admin continually to make spelling mistakes that you've talked to them about over and over and over again. But again, you know what? I think it's definitely having the players back. You look at it as a good comment, definitely something that's, you know, going to keep it positive. But negative side, what if it was down to a field goal? Are we trusting that that field goals will be made?
0: Yep. That's the big part of it is, if it's coming down against the Edmonton Elks in 2 weeks and he has to make a 47-yard field goal to win.
2: Into the wind. Oh, no. In 2 weeks it'll be here, right? Three weeks it's in Edmonton. Yep.
0: So towards Pill Country. Yep. And he wasn't able to try it in the first half against the Hamilton Tiger Cats. It's like, is Corey sending him help with confidence? Or has he got his fingers crossed on the sideline hoping for the best? I'd rather have a kicker that he doesn't even watch the kick. But that's rare to have that automatic of a kick.
3: It's rare, but when you have it, it's a good feeling.
2: And you don't want to.
0: And Brent was that guy a few years ago in clutch kicks. It was like, this is going through.
2: Yeah, coaches don't want to worry about the long snapper. That's what Jorgen Hughes was so valuable here, right? For how many years? Didn't even have to worry about him. Then this year, they go through a couple of guys who get hurt. Now you got a new punter. You got a new kicker. All of a sudden, there's fretting, right? There's other things, coverage breakdowns occasionally now. So it's something that you want to just let Kent Maggiore, the offensive or the special teams coordinator, look after it, and we're good. Everything's fine, but not this year. Doesn't quite work that way yet, does it? And that's not something they want at the front of their minds.
0: We still got a full bank of calls. Thanks for your patience tonight. Keith, on his way back, I assume, from Regina to Saskatoon. Keith, what are you thinking tonight?
4: Hey, gentlemen, always a pleasure to be able to talk to you heading back to Saskatoon, especially when I know I've got an early morning Monday meeting, but it's helpful to go back on a Sunday night. Really smiling after Rider victory. Dan Clark, welcome to the show. Nearly 13 years ago today, July 21st, 2013, while you were wearing number 77 jersey, you caught the pass while Hamilton was here in a 37-0 victory from Darien. So I remember that very well in the northeast corner of the old Mosaic. So Pleasure to have you with us, Dan.
3: Thank you, Keith. You remember it better than I do. I can blame mine on CTE, though.
4: So four quick points I want to go through. Number one, you're mentioning the kicker. Yeah, I love the fact we're 4-1, but I do worry, I guess, if I'm a farmer in Saskatchewan, I worry about hail damage. I think we need some hail insurance down the road because, let's face it, folks, we can't go in to the middle and end of the season where we're basically really rolling the dice in terms of our kickers. Number two, I'm going to give a shout-out to the defense. I know people have been upset with the defense for some breakdowns, obviously, at the end of the game that we lost against Toronto. But, again, I know Jake Mayer and Jake Dolagala, to me, they're not going to the Canadian Football Hall of Fame tomorrow afternoon. But, gentlemen, the defense has given up one touchdown in the last 110 minutes of football. Let that one sink in there. We've pretty much played top-notch defensive football over the past two games. Number three, gentlemen, I know you can't control this, but I heard from Taylor earlier in the show, I was on the shady side, but folks, there was a colossal miscalculation by the Riders in terms of the number of drink stations, number of water stations. The portable one ran out right near our gates. We had to go in Pill Country, stand there for 10 to 12 minutes. So again, I love going to Rider games, but it really is excruciating when the basic things aren't being done by the franchise. Point number four, were you curious as I was with the Riders' colossally bad play calling at the end of the first half? We held Hamilton to a field goal that was 11-7, get the ball to 40, there's 24 seconds left. I'm thinking, hey, let's toss a deep one. Maybe we'll get a pass interference, maybe we'll get a completion. Instead, they throw the bubble screen to Johnny Johnson, the third, who drops the ball. To me, I love the fact you're passing, but why not deep in that situation? Again, those are the four points I want to raise, but I love the fact we're 4-1. And again, keep it up, gentlemen. I love the show. Talk to you later.
0: Right on, Keith. Safe travels back. I hope you have a pleasurable Monday meeting. I really enjoy Monday meetings. Keith, he talked about the water stations. That's a learned experience. There you go. Okay, get the feedback. Be better next time would be the expectation.
2: They did bring in temporary portable ones this time. Right, portable water stations, just because they knew how much.
0: And they had the cooling buses outside, too, which is rare because you're usually not allowed to leave the stadium and come back in. But they're having the reprieve on that the end of the half. I completely disagree, Keith. I was thinking, why are they throwing an incompletion?
2: Yeah.
0: Hamilton could get the ball back. Something weird could happen. Just run it out. Run it out.
2: Last week, too, they botched up against Ottawa. Right at the end of the first half, they threw deep when all they needed was 3 yards to keep the drive going on a 2nd and 3 from near midfield. The botches they made the first year and second year as coaches all seem to come right at the end of the first half as you're trying to get something going. And I don't know, maybe that's something they talk about how they have their coaches meetings to discuss strategies. Maybe they should have one specifically for the last 5 minutes of the first half just to figure things out, because there have been a few questionable ones. Keith can make that point. I can make the point about the Ottawa game, but you know what? Evidently, they overcame it okay anyway.
0: As we continue here on the Green Zone postgame show, thanks to Keith on the fan line. Of course, we have a lot. We still have to get to the game. Warriors, we still have. I'm just seeing Britton popping in audio now from Corey Mace, Trevor Harris. So maybe we'll hear from the touchdown 108-yard return from Josh Woods a little bit later here on the Green Zone postgame show as well. One more call before we have to take a quick timeout. Lauren, you're up. What are you thinking tonight?
5: Well, I have an answer for Landon. Many decades ago, I was a place kicker. I was 15 years old or something in high school. And I could consistently hit from 35, and I did make him as much as 40, but couldn't be that consistent. So if a 15-year-old kid or a youth sports guy or a junior football guy can make field goals, I don't see why at the pro level we've had so much trouble. Now, the comment was made, well, he didn't get a chance anymore from 40. And part of that is because we can't cover kicks that are missed. We can't cover kickoffs, period. So there's two big things here that if we're going to repeat as champions. It's got to get fixed. There are kickers around. Calgary found a replacement, and this guy is bang on, and he's hitting them from 55 yards. There's absolutely no reason why we can't bring people in. And we had. I don't know what was wrong or how Hughes lost his job.
0: Now, he retired.
5: Okay, and then there's Kidd. They were neck and neck for the job here, and they picked Fail instead, and that's what he's done. I don't know why they haven't tried to. The caller was probably right over the break. I'd be surprised if they didn't bring somebody in, because kickers are not that hard to find. Homebrew kickers, maybe.
0: Well, they clearly are, else they would have one, Lorne. Now, that's the issue here, is when it comes to the kicker, is maybe they are harder to find, because they'd have one if they're easy. And I'm a little confused, other than the ratio thing, is why they didn't. We saw Jonathan Kim. He booted that one in Saskatoon from like 50 some yards, and it was like, okay, he won the job. And then, oh wait, no, he didn't. It's Alex Hale, who's not trusted to kick anything beyond 45, apparently. Jamie Dye, Daryl Davis, Dan Clark, more post-game show coming up after a dominant win for the Riders over the Hamilton Tiger Cats on this Sunday on 980 CJME and 650 CKOM.
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0: Welcome back to the Green Zone postgame show. Jamie Nye, Daryl Davis, Dan Clark filling in for Belton Johnson on this red hot Sunday with the Riders' dominant performance, 38-7, win over the Hamilton Tiger Cats at Mosaic Stadium. They are 4-1 on the season as we continue to roll on the fan line. Scott is next. Scott, what are you thinking this evening?
14: Well, it was a really, really great game tonight. First of all, happy birthday, Les. Hope you're having a great night. And nice to hear you on the radio too, Dan. I wanted to talk about the D-line tonight. Now, I know we weren't going up against a Hall of Fame quarterback. However, the unit as a group, I thought, played really, really well with a lot of simple four-man pressure. The one guy I'd like to single out is James Vaughters. When we signed him earlier in the offseason, I was thinking, you know, a veteran player, he's going to be Shane Ray part two. He's been nothing but lights out.
0: Yeah, he's been Malik Kearney part two.
14: Absolutely. Yeah, he's had a heck of a game. And then I was concerned about dressing only A.J. Lett going into the game with one true tailback, but some seasons took care of the rest.
0: Oh, yeah.
14: Have a good night, fellas.
0: Yeah, he can be the backup running back. No problem. No questions asked. Tommy Stevens is rolling in there, Scott. But, yeah, the defensive line, a lot of talk, and Corey Mace, you'll hear it in a moment, was asked about being able to get pressure, you know, for and kind of how this group is starting to gel, starting to come together. Remember, Vaughters, Evans, Adams, Sanders, Hoskins. How many games have they all played together? Oh, yeah, this is the fifth. Like, this is inexperienced group together, and they're starting to gel. It's important. It's
3: 100% important. And when you have a unit that's gelling, it makes the O-line such, like, have to be careful of understanding where guys are, the depth they're playing with, the way that they're stunting. And I know this is getting into a lot of the X's and O's, what goes through an O-lineman's mind, but you're worried about this. You are trying to make sure that you're in the right place at the right time to be able to help with the twists. But the difference is when you have a play caller that makes them change fronts, makes them change that there's three to a side, one on the other side with a linebacker over a offensive guard. That makes people start to guess of what is happening. And when you have a unit that plays well, and then you add in twists and stunts that allow them to be able to pick each other or pick for each other, it just makes the group even better. And then you have that trust.
0: Yes. And that's what they talked about last year when they won the championship, that T word where everybody trusted everybody across the board for the Saskatchewan Rough Riders. Gov is on the line. Govin, what are you thinking this evening?
15: Well, first, I mean, if Jamie and I calls you out at the tailgate and says, come on, you got to call in. I mean, you got to answer the bell when that happens.
0: Yeah. Thanks, Gov. I did kind of... Apparently it was a rubber arm, though, that I was twisting there, Gov, to get you to call in. What are you thinking this tonight?
15: Well, it's kind of a strange blowout because, I mean, for about half, like the first half and then like halfway through the third quarter, it seemed like, what's going on here? Why are we not putting these guys away? But then, you know, after the Schaefer-Baker touchdown, it seemed to like, you know, the team really took control. And then the defense kind of turned it into the blowout we're all expecting. We've all talked about the kicker. The only thing I'm going to say about the kicker thing is that's a decision coming forward. And you got a guy like Ryder Varga, who's proven in the past he can play special teams, can fill in at linebacker. What's better for the team, having another import in that position or having, you know, putting Ryder in there and then maybe you can bring back a guy like a Kim? Another decision we got to make, I guess, is a punt return now. Is there another American we can put on the roster because is Daniel Weep going to become the full-time punt returner? So a few things to look at there. The one thing I'm a little concerned of with the offense is that's three games in a row now where we've gotten off to slow starts. I think we've got like 1 point now in the first quarter, the last three games. Turned around a little bit in the second quarter, the last two games, but today just, you know, it kind of stayed that way. So, I don't know, maybe the bye is coming at a perfect time for us to, like, maybe get the guys away a little bit, come back fresh. And, but yeah, that's probably the biggest reason why it just didn't turn into a blowout early, because the defense practically pitched a shutout.
0: They did. There was no touchdown score today. A couple of field goals and a rouge for the Hamilton Tiger Cats kept them off the board. And then they did pitch a shutout in the second half, outscoring Hamilton 27-0. in the second half of football at Mosaic Stadium this evening. Gov, I'm glad I twisted your arm. Thanks for the call. And it is a slow start for the offense. I'm not sure where I'm at on a level of concern there for the slow starts, though. Daryl, at all? Nothing?
2: Well,
0: when they win 38-7, yeah, true. I have a hard time complaining about a slow
2: remember
0: start.
2: Remember the first two games they started quickly.
0: Yes.
2: And then gave up the lead and then won the game. So it looks like they can do it whatever they want. Maybe they're just trying different ways.
3: Hey, you got to be experimental out there. Let's sure. tell you, like, you know what? We're not going to start the best today. Let's see how that goes. No, I think everybody agrees. But again, what are you trying to establish? Are you trying to wear out that defensive front? Are you trying to put them in different situations, see how they're going to react? But again, having a guy like AJ, you want to get him the ball, you want to get him to go in, and you want to trust that offensive line in front of you that they're going to push whoever around. And that's something that if you can have throughout the entire season, it's something special. But again, you know what? I wouldn't say it's a gov. It's not a cause of concern because they can do what they want. It seems on offense. But again, it's one of those things that you need to have a good mindset and be able to, you know, make those plays calls, more beneficial for that offense.
0: Now we go from gov. Thanks for the call to Leanne up next. Leanne, what are your thoughts tonight?
16: Hey guys, I've got about three, maybe four points. First one, I agree with what Oscar was going to say about Ryder Varga coming in and getting Kim back because he had a massive leg. And I mean, this isn't like we're running kickers in and out of there, but why? You wasted 3 points that any other team in the league could get when you're punting from the 41. Like, that makes no sense. That shows right there. I said to my brother, they don't have the confidence in the place kicker. There's no way. His team lead now, probably 55, is getting to be regular. You know, a regular thing. And it's so important. We got to stop. We got to fix this. This is going on quarter of year two here. And I know there's already been one special teams coach fired in the league. So changes aren't made at that position. What are you going to do?
0: I don't think this is a Kent Maggiore problem. This is just kicker making kick problem. What were some of your other points, Leanne?
16: Secondly, I was thinking about the old line. How many times has Trevor been touched in the last, three games? They have been playing so well. I know he gets rid of the ball really quick, but I don't think he's even been grazed the last three games, maybe once or twice.
0: One of the best groups in the league, I think.
16: I think now that they're all
0: across
16: healthy.
0: The board. Yeah.
16: And especially with Hardrick back.
2: They've been together all season, too. That really makes a difference.
3: Yeah,
16: now
3: absolutely.
16: Now we jinxed them.
0: No,
16: yes. Now we jinxed them.
0: Yeah.
2: Dave Naylor
0: jinxed the quarterbacks by saying, hey, the offense has been popping with all the healthy quarterbacks, and then boom, two of them went down the next week. So, yeah, we got to watch what we say.
16: That brings me to my last point real quick. I know, and then our kick returner, punt returner, got hurt tonight when he got tackled from behind and the guy fell on his legs. And that's exactly what happened to Bo. And I know you can't, there was no horse call or anything in either play, but they're both clean tackles. But how can you stop that kind of tackling? Because there's guys getting hurt just being tackled from behind and then the defensive player rolling up on them.
0: Yeah,
16: that's nasty. And I don't know how can you stop tackling below the waist from behind? I don't know how that would work.
0: Well, the NFL is trying to outlaw the hip drop tackle. Which might have been similar to that tackle on Sexton, because the defender, what they're doing is they grab the player and then they just go dead weight and try to bring them down, drop their hips, so to speak. And then that weight goes on the leg, usually, of the player. And you're seeing dislocated ankles, torn ACLs, broken tibias, those type of things. And the NFL is trying their best to do it. The CFL probably won't be long behind on trying to banish that. I think one of the riders did it to Wooden on a return, which I thought he got up and got off the field. But they're dangerous. They are absolutely dangerous. We're a little pressed for time. 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

0: Welcome back to the Green Zone postgame show. Jamie Nye, Daryl Davis, and filling in, doing a bang-up job for Belton Johnson, is Grey Cup champion offensive lineman himself in Dan Clark with you. Okay, let's go right back to the fan line after the Riders beat up on the Tiger Cats 38-7. Brent in North Battleford. Brent, what are you thinking this evening?
1: How are you guys doing? I was at the game. I met up with a few friends out from North Battleford as well, too. Just a few comments. I thought the Rider defense was outstanding. You know, they got lots of pressure on Dalagala. And I'm surprised they used Dalagala. I think Ford is a much better player than Dalagala. But my big concern is the special teams. I think we languish right at the bottom of the league with kicker and punter issues, and it could be a determining factor throughout the season if the Rough Riders continue to have problems on returns given up and missed field goals, missed extra points, punting. I noticed the other punter was averaging 60 yards a punt. And Oscar Chapman, I think, has done a fair job. But overall, I've got some concerns with the special teams. But outstanding job with the defense and big plays from Woods. I can't think of his first name.
0: Josh Woods, yeah.
1: Just a tremendous player. Where did he come from? This guy is outstanding. And on offense, we're languishing too. We're sporadic. I think Harris has to pick it up a little bit there too. But great game. Some concerns with the opponent they were playing, and it should have been a lot further apart. The score should have been. But good game, especially by the defense.
0: Yes, there's no doubt. After allowing only 7 points on this night, it was an outstanding effort. When people are talking about the special teams, I'm looking at the numbers. They've only given up one big play return, and that was the missed field goal.
2: No, punt return two. Janarian Grant.
0: Maybe they didn't account for that. Maybe they're not including the missed field goal in the big play returns then, because it says they've only given up one.
2: Back-to-back games, they gave up special team returns, right?
0: Grant. So they only have one. They have given up two. Yeah. I apologize for that. But overall average for return yards, opponents' punt return average, they're third. Opponents' kick return average, the Riders are third best. So the coverage group's been okay.
2: A couple breakdowns. So they were worried about that, right? And then they got the big return from Sexton last game. But they gave up another big one tonight. And worried about the kicker. We just keep talking about the strategies behind not having a kicker you can trust is going to change the way you approach the game and think the way things might happen during the game.
0: And that's good timing to hear what head coach Corey Mace had to say, because he was asked about the kicker tonight. Here's the first post-game thoughts from Mosaic Stadium and Corey Mace.
3: Just proud of the guys. We talked about it all week, and we've been talking about it. It might not be an interception. We might have to, force the ball out, punch the ball out. But it was good. I mean, there was a couple, another one earlier in the game, and, boy, it was like, wow, we really aren't going to get this ball, and we couldn't jump on it. So I'm happy. This is, I think, something we've been waiting for as a defense, certainly. And then you see, obviously, how that can turn the tides for this team. So I'm happy that it started in the second half.
4: I thought that was the most efficient the four-man rush has been all season. What were your thoughts?
3: I agree. talking with Coach Bell, he felt very comfortable just letting those guys go. And I got to give credit to the D-line and Coach Johnson. They were hunting. That's a really good offensive line that Hamilton has. They were getting after it, man, and allowed us to be able to take care of, obviously, the weapons that they have on offense, being able to have some more guys there in coverage. So didn't have to press a button, to blitz too much tonight. The boys up front took care of it.
5: Especially in light of the condition, was it important to have kind of running game you did today just to wear down the defense even more than that might ordinarily be the intent?
3: No, I mean, that's part of who we kind of want to be anyway. It's something that you look at, because we got big guys out there too that's got to do the dirty work as well. You know, Mark does a really good job understanding, you know, what defenses are going to be throwing at us. Sometimes we can dictate some things by design and play call. And if it's going to be the run or if it's some kind of an RPO, it's either we're trusting AJ in the O-line or we're trusting Trevor Harris in the receivers. That's pretty win-win for us, I think.
6: Corey, coming off a win like this on such a high going into the bye week, just how does that affect the players going into a week off, basically?
3: I think anytime, you know, whether we had a week off next week or not, just anytime you can come out with a win is just, you know, those first few hours right after the game, it's a feeling you chase, man. You love this feeling right now until you got to turn the page. For us, we already know what's coming ahead, but let's just make sure that we take the time that we've been given to enjoy, you know, resting up and spending time with our loved ones. Long season, short bye week.
7: Alex misses that field goal. Do those two punts then that followed have anything to do with that miss? Can you sort of just take us in that?
3: No, absolutely. We know kicking towards Pill is always a challenge. I wouldn't say it was super gusty, but it was about between 25 and 35, which is still a factor. We put Alex out there. We felt comfortable that, pregame, we felt comfortable that was a spot for us to be able to hit that. You know, we didn't. Obviously, they got an explosive returner. Just risk reward and understanding how our defense was playing at that time. Let's go ahead and just see if we can pin them and then try to get them on the back end. If we can continue to play good defense and have forced them to punt, now we're playing with a short field to try to get six instead of three, right? So that was a thought process there, no doubt. If it was going the other way, probably would have put Alex out there anyway.
7: Your defense, you mentioned obviously them scoring or putting them in scoring positions, I think was obviously big tonight, but I think the two interceptions that Trevor had, the defense was then able to force and get the ball right back. How big is that from a standpoint of, again, that playing that complementary football?
3: Nailed it, Taylor. That's the complementary we're looking for. It's just having each other's back. It's football. It's adversity. Whoever makes a play, whether it's a big one or something small, just doing your job that allows somebody else to make another play, we just have each other's back. We talked about, whether you're a spark plug or you're the transmission or you're the gas pedal. The car, if some of those things ain't working, man, I don't care what kind of Ferrari you got. That thing's dead in the water. So everybody's job is important. Have each other's back and be the best at your job. And I thought those guys did that to compliment each other.
8: Just going back to Alex Hale, what is the confidence in him right now? He's missed some kicks, and then, like you said, it just, the way it worked out, they didn't want to put him out there with a dynamic returner.
3: Yeah, I think, like I said, if we were probably going the other way, Britton, I'd probably put him out there. It's just understanding, I think, the flow of the game and how our defense is playing, it just wouldn't make sense to take that kind of risk going towards Pill today. Other way, probably not an issue, but utmost confidence in Alex, man. He's been damn good for us. You know, he's missed a couple kicks, but he's been good for us.
0: That is Corey Mace, who I think would have some fans disagreeing with the assessment of Alex Hale so far this season. 1-877-332-8255 is the fan line. We'll get back to the fan line. Also coming up is Belton Johnson's Beefs and Beasts, which is in the hands of Dan Clark this evening. That's next on 980 CJME and 650 CKOM.
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0: Welcome back to the Green Zone Post Game Show after the Riders beat up on the Tiger Cats 38-7. At Mosaic Stadium. Got a couple more callers before we get to Beasts and Beefs, as Andrew is on the line from North Battleford. Andrew, what are you thinking this evening?
18: I was very pleased with the game. The one thing, you guys talked about it a little bit, but the hip drop tackle, like, the league has to look at this. And, you know, for Stuart Johnson's sake, he likes making the league more NFL-like. They banned it in 2024, so he's probably going to jump all over that. But, you know, from a perspective of this game that would have been neutral, it should have been such a good game. You know, two star quarterbacks and whatnot going back and forth. Obviously, Bo not playing because of a hip drop tackle. And I'm not saying that they're a dirty play, but they are so incredibly dangerous, and it happens so often. And people are saying, like, well, how do you ban it and this and that? First of all, you just make it a penalty, first off, and then you start going from there. The NFL, I believe, fines guys. And if it's like repeat offenders, then you get suspended. That needs to be looked at, because you can't keep losing star players. Emelis, early in the year, I think it was in the Toronto game, was returning. He left that game due to a hip drop tackle. Luckily for him, it was just a little tweak. But if your ankle gets caught in that, there's nothing you can do.
0: Yeah, Andrew, it's definitely something like that's too many already. Back-to-back weeks of players getting hurt. And significant. It causes significant injury. So
2: it's changing technique now, though, right? Now you got to do you make it a penalty and then change, go back and show everybody how to tackle properly, how to not use that type of tackle?
0: You show film on going, okay.
2: It's philosophy, though. It should have been stopped beforehand and then penalize people for it, right?
19: Absolutely. I think just that the way that it's come in more, you've had your big hits. I think let's play to the defenders now.
0: Yeah.
19: Everything's against them. Mm-hmm. Like, unfortunately, of course, there's helmet-to-helmet contact, big hits over the middle of protecting a defenseless receiver. When's it going to be, like, enough's enough? Do I understand the drop tackles are terrible? Oh, yeah. Absolutely. Yeah. You look at on how much has happened and how many people get injured from them. Yes, but where do you come from? How are you supposed to be able to, when you're trying to chase a defender or chase an offensive player down from behind, what do you need to do at that point? You're just trying everything you can to take
2: bring him down. Yeah, absolutely. And that's important. And is it a dirty play? Not especially. You're not trying to hurt him. You just as you said, Dan, trying to bring them down, which is what your job is as a defensive player.
0: Not dirty, but it's becoming dangerous and taking guys out. So something's got to be done by it. Andrew, thanks for the call. As we go to Caden up next. Caden, what do you got tonight?
20: Hey, fellas. So I want to talk about a few things. First off, special teams. That's really unfortunate to see a guy like Sexton go down. You could just tell that he was going to break one at some point during that game. He had so many return yards, and just the speed is there, you can tell. I don't know if he'll come back this season. I hope he does, but I think we have our next returner after Letcher is retired and whatnot. But as for Alex Hale, I mean, you know what? What do you do in this situation when you have, he's the only global guy? You got to go out and find somebody else who's global to be on this roster. Because I'm sorry, Alex Hale should not be on this team. Like, when you can't trust your kicker to make a 30-yard field goal, it's ridiculous. Lewis Ward is sitting on his couch in free agency. I'm sorry. Like, there's no way Alex Hale should be on a CFL roster. Like, that's deplorable. I know I'm kicking a dead horse right now, but, like, it's horrible. And then I got to say, like, last week I mentioned this is a bad defense, and, you know, I can't say I'm ready to take back that statement. I wasn't too impressed with the way the defense played this game. I get it. They only let up 7 points, but they got very lucky with Hamilton's receivers dropping the football. There were so many drops by Hamilton's receivers. I mean, that's, you know, if Hamilton catches one or two of those, it's easily 20-20 at the half, right? Like, you know, that Dola Gala was high pointing every single ball, right? Like, that's something that, you know, is bad for a quarterback to do when it's every single football.
2: Caden, isn't he doing that because of the pass rush, though? Isn't the pass rush forcing Dola Gala to throw it quickly and probably to someplace he doesn't want to throw it?
20: You look at every single play, he does it every single play, and there's no way the pass rush is getting there in every single play. Like, I don't think the pass rush was, like, the pass rush wasn't bad. Like, the pass rush was okay. But every single play he's high-pointing the football, our defense should be capitalizing on that, and they weren't. And then the offense, I mean, you know what? This being an off game for Trevor, which it was an off game for Trevor, that offense is firing on all cylinders still. I love that offense. And Tommy is, like I said this last year, Tommy is quite possibly the best free agent signing the Riders have made, at least since I've started watching football. Like, I love Tommy Time. He's a character, you know, like, it's great. That was amazing. And before I leave, I just want to say, I just want to give a quick shout out to Tom. I know Dan went to Tom and played center there. I also played center at Tom. So quick shout out to the Tom Trojans before I get off here.
0: There you go.
19: Love it, Caden. Thank you.
0: There you go. Little Tom Trojan love. This is my mom's alma mater as well. And Jim Hobson as well was a
19: great place to be.
0: Yes, it was. He is. But let's speak. Dan Clark is here for Belton Johnson's Beasts and Beefs.
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22: That was a good old Southern spanking right there. Mm-hmm. I love every bit of it.
21: You never know what'll catch Belton's attention. It's Belton's Beasts and Beefs.
0: Belton's in Mississippi. Dan Clark's right here in Saskatchewan, taking over for Belton. I'm interested, Dan.
19: I got shoes to fill, man. I'm a little nervous. A little nervous.
0: What do you got for Beasts the good and Beefs the bad?
19: I would say first Beast, defensive line. I like how they're working. I like how they're trying to They are trusting each other. They're absolutely inflicting themselves on offensive line. It doesn't happen all the time. It isn't the shining star, but the things that they're doing as a unit is unbelievable in my mind. Let's go to first beef, because I feel like jumping back and forth is a little bit entertaining.
0: Okay.
19: The Heat. No shoes lost glue, but I tell you what, lost a couple lbs going up those stairs after that little crowd pump up in the halftime. So that was definitely a beef today. Another one that I thought was a beast, I thought Rider Nation showing up and cheering on, of course, is always a beast for us. And then Tommy Stevens, You talk about a guy that just, you know what, he's going to get what he's going to get, and he's going to do the best he can. And you know what? That's not even a fair statement. He's going to do whatever he can to get that.
0: Yeah.
19: So, and I, you know what, tagging on that, I'd say that offensive line with Tommy Stevens behind him or something, that you can do anything you want. And I feel like that group is special when they get rolling in that short yardage. Last beef. Man, the receivers for Hamilton, the balls they dropped. You talk about a quarterback coming in to make sure that, you know what, you know, I'm going to time to show that I can be that guy, and your supporting cast doesn't support. That's tough. I definitely agree with Caden that, you know what, you're going to have that if they are catching that ball and they're moving. Is that going to be that opportunity that we do have? So that's the Beasts and Beefs, gentlemen.
0: There you have it. The Beasts defensive line, offensive line, Tommy Stevens, Rider Nation. And the Beefs, the Hamilton Tiger Cats not being able to catch passes. And Belton always highlights one big beef. I imagine Belton would also agree the Heat would be the biggest beef of the
2: Somebody
0: day.
2: Somebody showed me a thermometer on the turf was in the 50s.
0: Oh, it was
2: unbelievable. That's
19: terrible.
0: Gross.
2: Imagine playing that?
0: No.
2: When it was sunny? Ooh. Good thing it got shady about the second
0: All
2: half.
0: I can say is I'm glad I'm a broadcaster in an air-conditioned press box.
2: Yeah. Boy, we had it rough, didn't we?
0: Yeah. We had it so rough.
19: Terrible.
0: And catered. Just soft.
19: You were so soft. Hey, at least you guys can admit it. Hey, that's the full part. If you can admit it, you can own it.
0: We're very self-aware.
2: Yeah, and our own water container, too. There was ice water in the
0: bag. Oh, in the back.
19: Ice water, too?
2: Yeah. Oh, yeah. We don't have to wait in line. She's... But remember, like, I know we get heat for it and everything, but that's our job, right? So that's our office. So you should have water available.
19: Oh, no, 100%. I think that's definitely something. Yeah. And you know what? Bringing the entertainment and keeping things like this going is something that brings sports together.
2: Part of the fun.
0: Dan Clark filling in for Belton Johnson on Beasts and Beefs. Coming up, Game Warriors, Unsung Heroes, and a wrap on a 38-7 dominant performance for the Green and White over the Hamilton Tiger Cats. 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
4: Welcome back to the Green Zone Postgame Show. Jamie Nye, Daryl Davis, and Dan Clark filling in for Belton Johnson on a hot Sunday. And it was a hot Rough Riders team in that second half, outscoring Hamilton 27-0 in the second half for a 38-7 victory. But right now, Daryl Davis, he's ready with Game Warriors.
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4: Each and every post-game show, we go through the players that impressed us the most. Our Game Warriors, as we always start with the offensive Game Warrior of the winning side. And Daryl, that would be, once again, for the fourth of five times, the Saskatchewan Rough Riders this season. Who's the offensive game warrior for the Riders?
6: Well, here's a guy we've been talking about all night who doesn't get a chance to get many of these stats, but eight carries for 54 yards and two touchdowns, and everybody's raving about Tommy Stevens. Last week he was the unsung hero. This week he's the offensive game star. I know, Cam Schaefer-Baker, Sam Emelis, good touchdown passes, but Tommy Stevens really, he took over the game. Those two touchdown runs were huge, and he's so unstoppable. Dan, I've never seen a quarterback who's as good at looking for the spot to run his sneak at. Now, he doesn't just dive over. He looks and finds a space behind the lineman he wants to run behind.
7: Absolutely. You got to know your alignment of your defenders and how he views it. And always you got to look for, you know, Big Hill did a great job of jumping linebackers. So, but the thing about Tommy is it's not just those 2 to 3 yards. He can bust a 50 yarder on you and score a touchdown.
6: And does quite often.
4: 26 yarder tonight.
6: Yeah. Pretty impressive. I think he deserves it tonight. So, there's a few guys had pretty decent games offensively, but yeah, let's give it to Tommy Stevens because he doesn't get two touchdowns in a game that often.
4: And was it Taylor who was talking about the Stone Cold music that they play after? Yes. Yes.
6: Yeah. Does he do that?
4: They need to amp up the because with Stone Cold, there's a bottle smash too. Like they need to maybe crank that one up to give it the good smash. Because when Stone Cold showed up, you'd hear the bottle smash and then da da da da da da. So I want more bottle smash. Yeah. But other than that,
7: that'd be no electric.
6: you guys and your WWE stuff.
4: Man. That's pretty much all I know about WWE is it okay? Stone Cold Steve Austin.
6: Well, if we go to the Hamilton Tiger Cats for offense, they had absolutely nobody had anybody with anything of any impressive of statistical notes. So let's go with Mark Leggio, their kicker, made both his field goals and had 6 of their 7 points. I can't give it anybody else, man. And I know we don't want to give a kicker too much attention, but he's the only guy who did his job tonight. That offense, to the credit of the Saskatchewan Rough Riders defense, they had a great game and made sure that nobody on Hamilton's offense had a good game. So Mark Leggio cleaned up for them. Let's give it to him because that's the type of performance that wasn't even really allowed by the Rough Riders, so there's no
4: never there. Good when the kicker is mentioned on Game Warriors.
6: Well, especially if he's only making two. He's making 8 field goals.
7: Okay, I'll accept that. Yeah, yeah. Eight for eight.
6: You got somebody else though. There's nobody who they were just. It was horrible. No. And that's credit to the Rough Riders defense. You know, anybody who said they weren't very good tonight, they were really good in a lot of phases. Right, I know they want that defensive backfield to get an interception. Corey Mason's even laughing that one loose fumble they stripped that they couldn't even recover. It's just the way it seems to be going for them. But off the turnovers, they made some third down stops and they still scored 27 points off turnovers tonight. So a great job by the defense and not so great by Hamilton's offense.
4: What do you got for a defensive game warrior for the winning side?
6: Let's go with James Waters. Two sacks tonight. I think 3 tackles as well, right?
4: And a knockdown.
6: And a knockdown jumped up too. And got one. And Dan's been talking about how well the defensive line played tonight. He was the key. He was the best of the group. They usually just rushed 4. They didn't blitz very often, but I think Waters is starting to prove his worth and why he came over. I think that they There's somewhere in the middle of this season that somebody gave him a little bit of a lecture. He wasn't

0: perform in the way we thought he would to start the season. And it kind of bounced back to us. And somebody said, you know what? I think James Waters is getting a little bit of a kick in the butt. And he's certainly shown it, especially this game. That was a pretty good performance from Waters.
1: And for the Hamilton Tiger Cats?
0: Well, it's tough to look anywhere other than Wynton McManus and the four tackles and interception. He's a pretty fine player, isn't he? And dropping into coverage that far back and making that interception. You always, when we talk about guys on the field, you have to know where they are. I think there's a lot of offenses, all the offenses in the league know where Wynton McManus is. They try to. And that time that Trevor Harris didn't know where he was, he got picked off.
1: Now there it is, the offense and defensive game warriors here on the Green Zone post-game show. Coming up next, the unsung heroes of how did Dan Clark do it? Bold predictions. We'll find that out from the Green Zone. Did he have Belton cut into my lead at all on the pregame show bold predictions? We'll find out next on 980 CJME and 650 CKOM.
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1: This is the Green Zone Post Game Show. Jamie and I, Daryl Davis, and Dan Clark filling in for Belton Johnson on this Sunday. Let's get to the unsung heroes for this one.
11: They weren't the game warrior, but they definitely made an impact. Time to sing the praises of the game's unsung heroes.
1: Can I vote for the unsung hero if you get it wrong for the Saskatchewan?
0: Well, I'll let you say who you... I'll tell you who I voted for, who I decided.
1: No, I want to hear you first. Well,
0: Josh Woods is the unsung hero for the Saskatchewan Rough Riders. Five tackles and a 107-yard interception return. Who's you, Jackson Ford?
1: Yes.
0: Yeah, Jackson Ford had another really strong game.
1: I gave it to him
0: last game. He was the unsung hero last game because he did the same thing against Ottawa. He made a great third down stop. Right. He did it again tonight. He's got four tackles. He's in the secondary making some knockdowns, too. I just think Josh Woods probably a pretty good play. But I would also, an unsung hero, Jackson Ford would be an obvious or a worthy candidate, too. It has to come from the defense.
1: The
0: defense is unsung heroes.
1: Can we just do two for the Rough Riders and not give anyone for Hamilton Tigers?
0: Defense for a while until the very end was hanging in, right? At halftime and early in the third quarter, it was still there, and it's because of Hamilton's defense. So if Wynton McManus is their game warrior... They had who else? Oh, that great interception by
1: Stavros Katsantonis.
0: Yeah, who's a good player and a pretty good TV analyst too. So, and a great media interview. We always vote for those guys, Dan.
13: Oh yeah, have to.
0: Of course you do, right?
13: Got to get your people in there.
0: Of course, man. Give them some notification, and then they'll talk to you again next time. So I think that was a really good play and a very tough interception. So Stavros Katsantonis, right?
1: Katsantonis.
0: There's an O in there, right? Their safety, Hamilton safety, is their unsung hero.
1: There you have it, the unsung heroes. Now we get to find out, how did Dan Clark do filling in for Belton Johnson?
0: I'm curious.
13: Not very good.
0: Belton might be sending you a note.
1: Yeah. Jake Dolagala, 17 completions. That point goes to Daryl, who said 18. 56% completion percentage. You had that bang on, 56%. Right. 122 yards, so I... Dan and Daryl said the same number, so they both get the point because I had a higher number than them.
0: All right.
1: No touchdowns. I said two, and they said one, so they, again, both get a point there. Interceptions, one. Daryl, you were the lowest at two. You get a point. And Trey Ford was in for 12 snaps.
0: Oh, right at the end.
1: Which gave Dan Clark the point for that one.
0: Dan said 15, right? I said eight?
1: Yes.
0: Yeah. I can't believe they didn't play him more than
1: I got. Shut out on the Jake Dolagala question on this one.
0: All right.
1: Oof. By the way, does Alex Hyle make his kick beyond 40 yards, and how long is it, and when? Nobody got a point on anything because he didn't.
0: They didn't let him.
1: And
13: didn't even give him an opportunity.
1: Didn't have the opportunity. AJ Allette returned 18 carries. That was the highest at 17, 83 yards. Daryl, you said 80. And no touchdowns, which was me. We all said Saskatchewan, so we all got a point. But Dan Clark gets the extra point for the score because he had the largest blowout of a 14-point Rider win. Daryl had 10. I had 6. I should have gone with Les's misheard prediction of 36-3. And I said, 36-3? No, 30. Should have hung it on 36-3. We would have been there. So 1, 2, 3, 4, 5 points. You got Belton Johnson. I only got 3 points tonight, so you cut in by lead. Daryl, you take the night, 7 points. So there you have it. I'm at 40. Daryl's at 36. Belton is at 34. But that I had a 15-point lead after two or three games. That's gone. Poof. That's it. All right, that's it for us here on the Green Zone Post Game Show. And we always want to do a shout out to our fans calling us every night. Britton Gray for the pregame, postgame stuff, and the work he does. Chance behind the glass and all the technical production that goes on to make things go here on the Green Zone. Daryl Davis, thank you very much. But Dan, thanks for coming in.
13: This thanks, gentlemen. I appreciate this. This is fun.
1: As a rookie, you did fantastic. Absolutely.
13: Thank you, gentlemen. I appreciate
0: that. Great having you here. Yeah, it was a lot of fun.
1: It was a lot of fun. Of course, it's a bye week for the Saskatchewan Rough Riders, so the Green Zone Game Days will be back. It's a Thursday night game under the lights at Mosaic. 7 o'clock start. The Green Zone pregame show will begin at 5 on Thursday, July 23rd, when that Edmonton Elks team comes to play with Justin Rankin. Should be a dandy. Everybody, stay cool. I'll talk to you tomorrow on the Green Zone starting at 2 o'clock right here on 980 CJME and 650 CKOM.
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24: From the National Newsroom of the Canadian Press, I'm John Kennedy.
3: Prime Minister Mark Carney waited a year for a Stampede pancake breakfast do-over after he flubbed several flapjacks last year, this time managing the perfect art of the flapjack flip. Carney attended one of the final Stampede breakfasts of the year at the Sunnyside Hillhurst Community Association this morning, joking he'd been training all year.
4: Well, I can only speak for the pancakes that I flipped, and they were perfect.
3: He posed for hundreds of selfies before finally heading back to the Stampede grounds on the final day. Calgary police say a landlord is facing voyeurism charges after multiple tenants discovered small cameras in bathrooms and bedrooms.
5: Investigators believe the 41-year-old man owns other rental properties in Toronto and Vancouver and is targeting Korean women. A tenant in Calgary found the first hidden cameras attached to a bathroom surge protector device and a smoke detector in a bedroom in June. Calgary police believe the man installed similar devices in another home in the city. Diana Mussina, The Canadian Press.
3: A stretch of Toronto's St. Clair Avenue sat eerily quiet after deadly gunfire cut short the city's Salsa on St. Clair festival yesterday evening. Police say roughly 13,000 people were attending when the shooting killed two and seriously wounded four others. Investigators recovered two guns, secured three crime scenes, and have not yet announced any arrests. Residents and business owners say the popular festival will end up being significantly tighter in security if it returns next year. The lights on the CN Tower have been dimmed as communities across Canada offer condolences to the victims and their families. Fire crews in British Columbia are preparing for another blast of heat as dangerous wildfire conditions return after a brief weekend cool down. The Brunswick Creek fire has expanded to more than 30 square kilometers, while the even larger Ainslie Creek blaze has shown little additional growth. Evacuation alerts and orders remain in effect, including for 72 properties threatened by the Le Sueur River fire. Political figures from Ottawa and beyond are offering their condolences to the family of U.S. Senator Lindsey Graham.
6: Graham's office says the South Carolina Republican died Saturday night after a brief and sudden illness, but provided no further details. U.S. President Donald Trump called Graham like a member of the family, saying the senator had phoned him after returning from Ukraine and sounded tired, but otherwise fine. Foreign Affairs Minister Anita Anand praised Graham's efforts to attempt to end the war in Ukraine, while Industry Minister Melanie Joly said they often disagreed, but she always valued his wit and their conversations. Lindsey Graham served in the U.S. Congress for three decades. David Augustine, The Canadian Press.
3: Quebec's video game industry is facing another wave of uncertainty as major studios continue to scale back. Developers are bracing for more and more layoffs despite the province remaining Canada's gaming hub. This is The Canadian Press. In sports, Trevor Harris threw for 202 yards and two touchdowns. Backup quarterback Tommy Stevens rushed for two touchdowns, and the Saskatchewan Roughriders outscored the visiting Hamilton Tiger Cats 27-0 in the second half, en route to a 38-7 CFL victory. Manny Machado singled in the tying run in the eighth inning, and Ty Francis' sacrifice brought in the go-ahead run for the San Diego Padres, who rallied to beat the visiting Toronto Blue Jays 5-4 today to take two of three games over the weekend. The Calgary Surge have only won four of their 17 Canadian Elite Basketball League games this season, but lately they've been a tough out. The Western Conference leading Winnipeg Sea Bears dropped an 85-80 decision today to the visiting Calgary team as Armani Chennai scored 20 points for the Surge, who have won three in a row. From the Canadian Press, I'm John Kennedy.
24: I'm Rhea Robinson with your 980 CJME News Update. Looking at the aftermath of more severe stormy weather Saturday night in north-central Saskatchewan. Destructive winds, heavy rain, hail, and lightning were seen in Prince Albert, causing several streets to flood. Over in the town of Carrot River, winds brought down power lines. And in Kinistino, about 20 minutes west of Melfort, the Ag World dealership's roof collapsed. A storm chaser is raising concerns that too many tornado alerts could cause people to tune them out. Greg Johnson says the repeated alerts for storms that don't affect someone's immediate area could reduce their impact when a serious threat develops. By the end of June, 93 tornado alerts had already been issued in Saskatchewan. And over near Battleford, RCMP are investigating after a deadly crash between two motorcyclists. Saturday evening, police got a call about two motorcycles colliding on Highway 40. One rider was taken to the hospital for injuries, and the other, a 62-year-old man, was pronounced dead on the way there. CJME weather, Monday partly cloudy with a risk of a thunderstorm and high 28, Tuesday cloudy and high 27. That's your 980 CJME news update. I'm Maria Robinson.
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8: Well, you and I talk about healthcare often, and we will welcome your thoughts, your concerns, and many people will share their personal stories. Often it's around wait times for diagnosis, wait times for surgery, some of the packed emergency rooms that we see. We will have the health minister on the show. In fact, the health minister's come on a couple of times and answered questions. Well, this week, the Saskatchewan NDP are raising alarms over a different part of healthcare, the decline in long-term care beds, despite the fact the province has a rapidly growing senior population. So the shortage of long-term care beds is actually putting additional strain on the healthcare system, particularly hospitals and families. Our next guest has been speaking to this over the last couple of days, the NDP's Keith Jorgensen, who is an NDP MLA for Saskatoon, Churchill, Wildwood, and associate health critic for the NDP. Keith, joining me in studio today. Keith, thanks so much for being here.
9: Thank you so much for the kind invitation. I'm excited to be on your show.
8: So I watched the news conference yesterday. The NDP have said, look, this is a problem. There's a declining number over a period of years. Why do you see this as happening? What's your concern here, generally speaking, Keith?
9: Well, I think, frankly, it's a truly shocking failure of the government to plan. I mean, this should be the easiest part of our healthcare system to plan and anticipate. We all know that we're going to get old, and many of us are going to require those additional supports as we become frail. And we've seen an actual decrease in the number of long-term care beds and centers in the province, despite the fact that the number of seniors has grown by over 50% since the NDP left power in 2007. And you know, there really is a huge cost to people, you know, people's personal lives as well as on the system overall when we have not enough long-term care beds and supports for aging adults.
8: Can you talk about, I heard you mention yesterday how this is affecting hospitals. So you kind of addressed the trickle-down effect. If we don't have enough long-term care beds, it has other implications in the healthcare system. Talk about what your point was there.
9: Yeah, 100%. I think often when we talk about you mentioned the backlog in our emergency rooms, largely the problem in our emergency rooms isn't the front door, it's the sort of back door. We don't have acute care beds in the hospital for people to be placed in once they arrive in emergency. And we often don't have acute care beds in the surgical wards because there's a large number of people who end up spending sometimes months at a time in an acute care setting when really they need a long-term care bed. So not only is that costly to the system in that obviously a hospital bed is more expensive than a long-term care bed, but it just isn't an appropriate place to provide those supports to those aging adults. And they often end up in some pretty undignified situations.
8: I know we listened to a couple of examples over the last day or two of people who have said their loved ones, you know, in a bed, but in a hallway because there was no specific room for them. We've heard about that happening in healthcare. I mean, you know, my question to you, Keith, and I've talked with other politicians about this as well. This is a challenging problem. It is a problem that needs to be addressed, but not unique to Saskatchewan. Is that fair to say?
9: I think that other parts of the country have pressures on the healthcare system. But if you look at a lot of the ways that we measure the healthcare system and its performance, Saskatchewan is always last or next to last in terms of surgical wait times, the number of physicians per resident. And in particular, you know, this idea that the number of long-term care beds has actually shrank. I mean, it doesn't take a rocket scientist to figure out that the population is aging and growing at the same time that we're going to need more resources to help an aging population, not less. And it's really a situation where not only are we getting poorer outcomes as a result, we're actually spending more money because, again, it costs more money to treat somebody or provide support to them in a hospital than in a long-term care center.
8: maybe that's a good lead in to where I was going to go next, because I've got a list here. I've been trying to keep track over the years of what the spending has been like in different areas of government, including healthcare in the province. So, you know, 2020, we saw some dedicated money towards long-term care facilities. 2021, a fairly significant investment, 600 new long-term care beds in Regina. So do you feel that while there have been investments made by the government, it just hasn't been enough, hasn't kept pace?
9: I think it's the not enough and, frankly, sometimes not in the right places. So there is a long-term care center facility being built in Regina. My understanding that is to replace an existing facility, not to add capacity to the system. But there's also simple things that the government can be doing to remove to lessen the pressure on the system, as well as provide people with an opportunity to live where they want to live, which is often at home. So there's a shortage of day programming, respite beds. There's a variety of things that we could be doing that are less expensive that would provide people with support at home and allow them to sort of age around their family. And the government isn't also not investing in those things, which again creates more and more pressure on both the long-term care system as well as the acute care system.
8: Keith Jorgensen is my guest, NDP MLA for Saskatoon, Churchill, Wildwood, also associate health critic for the NDP. I want to get into what's the fix in just a second, but is there a way to quantify what the need is in Saskatchewan? Do we know how serious the shortage of long-term care spaces is today?
9: Yeah, I would maybe tell a quick story just to illustrate this sort of the human cost of this. I spoke a short time ago to a war vet, 101-year-old war vet, who was blind and was not said that he could not get a long-term care bed until he soiled himself three times a week for 3 weeks in a row. And so I think that sort of illustrates the sort of scope of the problem. We have, you know, heroes, people who've served our country and should be, as they age, treated with, you know, respect, dignity. And, you know, talking to, you know, a proud man who's told that he needs to soil himself before he can get assistance and long-term care bed, I think is unacceptable.
8: So he was actually told that, Keith? He was actually told, yes, the only way you're going to get moved is?
9: Correct.
8: Gee.
9: And that's not the first time that I've heard that. So I think what the system has done to make the wait list for long-term care not grow is the definition of what you need to have to get into long-term care has evolved over time. So You have people who end up having to be sort of sicker or more needy to get into long-term care. And then you often have other folks that end up being cared for in situations where the supports are in place for them. And you see the end result is we've had two seniors just in the city of Saskatoon who have left facilities that probably weren't equipped to care for them, and it ended up dying. One gentleman who froze to death and another gentleman who wandered away from a facility and fell and died from his injuries. And, you know, I would imagine that was largely as a result of those folks being in facilities that weren't equipped to care for them. And they were there because there wasn't a long-term care bed available for them.
8: So what would the NDP do differently? And in that, because I know you've got a healthcare strategy, in that, how would you pay for it? Because it either is, you know, you need to bring in more money to pay more than what is being paid now, or you need to make different choices on what you're spending the money on. So can you give us a sense of this, Keith?
9: Yeah, 100%. So, clearly, the system does need more resources, but often those resources that are being invested by the government, I think, are not spent wisely. And so we can use, an example of somebody who maybe could be cared for at home by a loved one with a little bit of strategic support that they can't receive in the terms of, like, day programming, where they can kind of get a break from their loved one a couple times a week, or respite bed where they can get a break for somebody for a weekend or a week. Those supports are in very, very short supply, but they cost a fraction of the amount that it would actually cost to have somebody in long-term care. And so I think there's things that we can do that not only save money, but also allow people to age where they want to be, which is often at home.
8: Keith Jorgensen, NDP MLA, Saskatoon Churchill Wildwood, Associate Health Critic for the NDP, and an issue that I would suggest we will be talking about for a while. Definitely an issue to bring up with the Minister of Health the next time we have him on our program as well, in terms of strategy for the long-term care beds and just long-term care in general in the province. We'll take our break. We'll be right back here on 980 CJME and 650 CKO.
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1: It's a mistake. It's a mistake.
8: Yeah, mistake. It's a mistake for sure when we hear repeatedly in our province, starting back in April, of people who are in custody in some sort of, well, in the case of the three that we're talking about, their provincial facilities, correctional facilities, and people who are in custody are mistakenly released. April, a 35-year-old male, mistakenly released from the PA Correctional Center. He ended up turning himself back in. June 16th, a 30-year-old male from the PA Correctional Center, mistakenly released. He was later arrested. And then June 19th, a 26-year-old female who was in the correctional facility of the Saskatchewan Hospital in North Battleford, unlawfully at large as a result of an administrative error, and was arrested in Regina a number of days, a couple of weeks later. So those are three recent examples where people were let out of jail when they shouldn't have been. How does this happen? I said before, I mean, this is kind of a fool me once, fair enough. I know that's not the saying, but, you know, I mean, you give it, like, mistakes happen. I get that. But on this topic, when we started digging into it, this is not rare. This is, I dare to say, relatively common. We've got dozens upon dozens of examples in Canada over the last couple of years where this has happened. How do these mistakes happen? What are the safeguards that should be there to prevent them from happening? What does it mean for public safety? What does it mean for public confidence in the justice system in general? This is where my next guest comes in. We'll have a good chat about this. A justice studies professor at Mount Royal University. We welcome Professor Doug King to the show. Doug, thanks so much for taking the call.
2: Great. Thank you.
8: Good to have you here. So I've just laid this out. We've had several cases in Saskatchewan where inmates were mistakenly released. Is this, I mean, I just said, I think it's actually common. Would you classify it that way?
2: I wouldn't say common, but it does occur on a fairly regular basis. The reason I wouldn't say it's common is that given the number of individuals who pass through remand facilities and provincial corrections facilities, you know, we're talking 100,000 people in a given year. So what is worrisome to me is it's been happening. It's happened across Canada. It's been happening for a long time. And so I don't think it's productive to say what individual made this error. I'm more interested in how could a system allow such an error to occur.
8: Right.
2: You know, typically there'd be a two-way verification. You don't get released until two people sign off on it.
8: Right. You know, I mean, I think that leads into my question, because my next question is, how does this happen? You've got human mistakes, you've got system failures, or a combination of both. You're suggesting, even if it is a human mistake, there should be a system in place that could catch this.
2: Absolutely. You know, you can always find fault with an individual who makes an error. But if it's an honest error, then you have to go to the system and say, how could an honest error make such a mistake? On rare occasions, it'll be some kind of malfeasance by someone in the institution. There was a case here in Alberta where someone on the outside forged a stay of proceedings document and used that to release a friend from prison. That's rare. These are typically just administrative errors that aren't getting caught.
8: We're chatting today with Doug King, Justice Studies Professor at Mount Royal University. So do you have a sense of safeguards that are in place to try and prevent this from happening?
2: Yeah, you know, on paper there are. There will be, you know, notions of, you know, double-check your work, you know, show your supervisor before you release someone. The problem is, you get the remand level and provincial corrections level is understaffing. Can't get enough people to go work in those institutions. That then means everybody's working overtime typically. And so that's a recipe for mistakes happening. You rush it. because you got a lot of cases to deal with, you know, before you go home. So I think it all falls down to, you know, it's the idea of having to process paper, and it's a paper decision, and you have paper in front of you. That's a recipe for mistakes happening right away.
8: Mm-hmm.
2: They've got to put these things into kind of an electronic format that requires people, you know, check boxes to put in a code and sign off some things.
8: We're chatting today with Doug King from Mount Royal University. You know, I wondered for a second, Professor, if this was a Saskatchewan issue, if we've got a problem on our hands. I do some deep diving into this, and I find out that Ontario, there's actually a report out, 150 accidental inmate releases over a five-year period. So clearly this isn't just a Saskatchewan problem.
2: No, it happens in every province. Now, Ontario will have more of a problem because they have more people going in and out of remand and provincial facilities. So the smaller your province in terms of population, the less likely it's going to happen. But it has been happening, mm-hmm. right? We can think back over the years and you'll hear these isolated stories. It has everything also to do with transparency.
8: Right.
2: When the mistake happens, who's notified of the mistake? And if the media is never notified, you'll never read about it in newspaper, on social media, or anything.
8: As a former cop, I mean, part of this, I think about the compromised community safety, depending on what the person is in there for, is in custody. I mean, they're behind bars for a reason. We know we have lots of people who, when they commit a crime, often it's accompanied by a breach charge because they're already out on some other kind of release. If they're being released before their time is up, what does this say about community safety? And then B, what does this do to public confidence in the justice system, Doug?
2: Yeah, you know, I think let's start with the public confidence first, because I think that's really important. I think it erodes the public's confidence in not just in the remand facilities and provincial prison, but in how justice, criminal justice plays out in the community, in a province, and in a country. And it definitely will erode that. That may be one of the reasons we don't hear about it all that often when it even occurs. So I think that's a really important thing. The issue of public safety is an interesting thing because oftentimes people will say, you know, it's a bad world out there, but it's not bad in my neighborhood, or it's not bad in my apartment or home or condo. So one of the things you have to worry about public confidence and perceptions of safety is that these things will make it seem like public safety out there is getting worse, when in actual fact it probably isn't. One of the remarkable things about many of these people who get released is they end up getting recaptured fairly quickly, right? The thing that always is interesting to me is that most people who commit a crime stay in the community that they committed the first crime, and so the police will run into them all the time.
8: Mm-hmm.
2: So I'm not too worried about public safety. I'm worried about the erosion in public confidence in the system.
8: Doug King, Justice Studies Professor, Mount Royal University. Three examples recently in Saskatchewan of inmates released mistakenly. 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
24: I'm Maria Robinson with your 980 CJME News Update. Looking at the aftermath of more severe stormy weather Saturday night in north central Saskatchewan. Destructive winds, heavy rain, hail, and lightning were seen in Prince Albert, causing several streets to flood. Over in the town of Carrot River, winds brought down power lines. And in Kinistino, about 20 minutes west of Melfort, the Ag World dealership's roof collapsed. A storm chaser is raising concerns that too many tornado alerts could cause people to tune them out. Greg Johnson says the repeated alerts for storms that don't affect someone's immediate area could reduce their impact when a serious threat develops. By the end of June, 93 tornado alerts had already been issued in Saskatchewan. And over near Battleford, RCMP are investigating after a deadly crash between two motorcyclists. Saturday evening, police got a call about two motorcycles colliding on Highway 40. One rider was taken to the hospital for injuries, and the other, a 62-year-old man, was pronounced dead on the way there. CJME weather, Monday partly cloudy with a risk of a thunderstorm and high 28, Tuesday cloudy and high 27. That's your 980 CJME News Update. I'm Maria Robinson.
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8: Well, pipelines have been in the news in a big way lately. I would say even in the last week, especially as Canada continues to look for new ways to strengthen its economy, reduce its dependence on the United States. This announcement yesterday, Alberta and Ontario's premiers are proposing a pipeline to carry Western Canadian oil to the east. How doable is this? How needed is this? That's what we talk about with my first guest, Heather Exner-Perot, a friend of this radio show, senior fellow and director of Energy, Natural Resources, and Environment at the McDonald Laurier Institute in Ottawa, is joining us to discuss. Heather, thanks so much for taking our call.
7: Yeah, great to be here.
8: So let's start by getting your thoughts on the premiers of Alberta and Ontario announcing yesterday a 3,300-kilometer pipeline being proposed. They're calling it Northern Shield Oil Pipeline. Your thoughts on this announcement?
7: Yeah, well, certainly it's pipeline week in Canada, so I can hardly complain about that. I'm always glad to hear interest and excitement about pipelines. Of course, these are two government-announced pipelines, so that's the downside to this. I would say Trans Mountain has a pretty good business case, you know, sending 1 million barrels to the Asian market, the biggest market, fastest growing energy market. The one through Canada to Ontario is much more about sovereignty and security, trying to ensure that we can ship what we need through Canada and not have to go through the United States. And so we'll see what costs we're willing to pay to have that kind of security supply.
8: I mean, Doug Ford has thrown out there that Ontario will pay for it if they have to. Is it a problem that we're trying to potentially build a business case for two pipelines at the same time, or is that doable?
7: Well, I mean, both of them will need government financing. On the Trans Mountain side, you know, I don't see a problem because we know with TMX, basically the tolls cover the cost of capital and the interest for the government, even a small dividend, and where the government makes a ton of money on royalties and taxes. And it's obviously good for, you know, security and foreign policy and our allies and all that. On this one to Ontario, there isn't a way for Ontario to absorb another 500,000 barrels of oil. So what it is about is being able to ship oil through Canada instead of having to go through basically Wisconsin and Michigan. And some of us out west don't know, but that pipeline called Line 5, Enbridge runs it, that goes to Sarnia through Michigan, has been under a lot of pressure for the last 6 years. The governor of Michigan has been intent on shutting it down, which would be obviously very problematic for Ontario. It hasn't gone far enough. There's an international pipeline treaty that protects it. The federal government under both Biden and Trump has indicated no desire to suspend it. But it does weigh on your mind. And so that is really about, you know, energy security. And we'll see how much we think we need to pay for the risk that is involved in there. And it will be a hefty price.
8: I watched an interview last night with the former CEO of the Alberta Petroleum Marketing Commission who suggested there's a low likelihood of success of this because of cost and because the refineries in the east are already served by pipelines. If this were to go ahead, and I realize it's a big if, Heather, would that mean that we would cease or limit the amount of oil that we send through this pipeline through the states?
7: Well, it must. And these are the kinds of details that I'm interested in. I'm interested in Enbridge's response because, you know, they're under attack, you know, from the south trying to shut them down and now trying to, you know, get rid of their business from the north, cutting off their customers from there. So that is just a thing. You know, obviously we're in a tense time with the United States, and I guess you have to calculate, is it worth it to have, I don't even know, a 50 or a 60 or $70 billion pipeline to get the exact same amount of oil that you're getting, but to not have to get it through the United States. And that's where we're at. And I mean, we just announced $100 billion for submarines yesterday. There's a lot of threats to Canada and the world today. We need a lot of capabilities. We need a lot of security. And so I guess we'll just really need to dig into that math. We're just at the feasibility study, to be fair. And I think there's nothing wrong with doing feasibility on this project for sure. Mm-hmm. And see if the math masks.
8: Heather Exner-Perot is my guest, Senior Fellow and Director of Energy, Natural Resources, and Environment at the McDonald Laurier Institute in Ottawa. I saw some more discussion yesterday that was online, but between experts, suggesting that maybe investment in rail might be better for shipping oil to the east at a reasonable cost and benefit as opposed to investing in a pipeline. Can you give us a sense of how possible is that and compare the use of rail to move oil as opposed to a pipeline?
7: Well, we could already do it today, and it's a little bit more expensive, and it's obviously a little bit more dangerous. There's more likelihood of derailment. But if the scenario is, you know, a pipeline is shut off that it's disrupted, that it's not shut down for forever, but it's disrupted, we absolutely have the capability of sending some more oil through rail. You know, the railroad does a

0: a strategic oil reserve in Canada. Many have suggested that this is crazy. We don't need it in Canada because we are an oil-producing nation. What do you make of those comments? Is there anything to what the Premier is saying?
1: Yeah, so when we had that last oil crisis in the 70s, that's when the International Energy Agency was started up. That's when countries were intended, the members of IEA, mostly OECD members, to have these strategic petroleum reserves. Canada was never subject to that, was never required to have one, because obviously we're an exporter. And so we just have a different level of vulnerability, which is to say limited low vulnerability. But obviously most of our oil comes from the West. And so if you are in Ontario and Quebec, you are, you know, you are an importer of that oil. So for me, it's about how many days of inventory do you think you need to hold? We can call it a reserve, but that's essentially what it is. They must have, you know, some days of inventory already. And if you say, well, maybe they need twice as much inventory on hold and in case of disruption, I think that's fair. Again, like I mentioned, you could always ship by rail through Canada if you needed to. But I don't think it's, you know, we're certainly in a geopolitical, you know, scenario where you want to have a little bit more security. You want to have a little bit more redundancy. I think holding some more inventory out east makes sense, whether you want to call it a reserve or not. I don't think it's going to be absolutely not something, you know, comparable to what the Japanese and the Americans have. But a little bit more energy security out east wouldn't be a problem for anyone.
0: We're chatting today with Heather Exner-Perot. Speaking of oil reserves, let's stay on that topic for a second. How did it affect the world, the countries that have oil reserves, dipping into them during the energy crisis that we've seen, the war in Iran and the, you know, the squeezing and the shutting down, if you will, of the Strait of Hormuz? How much has that affected, and how long will it affect oil prices in globally?
1: Well, I have to say, I mean, it worked fantastically that I almost can't believe that we have oil around $70 a barrel after the Strait of Hormuz has been shut down or disrupted, you know, for, you know, almost 4 months. And so that's been a great relief. Obviously, the United States has released much of their SPR. They're at their lowest level since 1983, but they've been able to do that. And on China's side, the other big player basically just stopped importing, you know, just, you know, 4 or 5 million barrels a day that they just did not need to accept because they had their own reserves. So in some ways, it did go to show that, you know, we did have, you know, a huge buffer built in on oil, that there it wasn't possible to have the same kind of crisis disruption as you had in the 70s. But of course, you know, these things are running out. We're several months into this crisis. The Americans can't keep, you know, pushing out the reserves the same way that they were. And now also countries are going to need to build them back up. So they certainly served their intended role. I think it worked great. I think we're all lucky that the countries that have big reserves use them to that effect and stabilize prices. But we're coming to the end, I think, of how much more we can be putting out and stabilizing prices if things don't clear up better in the Strait of Hormuz than they are today.
0: 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Always a good check-in on all things energy production. 980 CJME and 650 CKOM.
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0: Welcome back to the show. Evan Bray, good to have you here. Well, if there's something that I could take to the bank as a guarantee, in a week where we're talking about two new pipelines in Canada, the editor and owner of pipelineonline.ca is going to want to talk about that, is going to be happy about that, and I'm sure that's the case. Brian Zinchuk, editor, owner of pipelineonline.ca, Saskatchewan's energy news, joins us today. Brian, thanks for taking our call.
1: Good morning.
0: Two pipelines. This is, your fingers must be sore from writing stories about this.
1: Well, the one I put out here on the second one was about 4,000 words, so yeah.
0: Let's talk, before we even get into the pipelines, we're hearing this morning the ceasefire is done, that this is obviously going to have an impact, or maybe it is already, on oil prices.
1: Geez, who could have predicted that the ceasefire wasn't going to last?
0: Yeah.
1: So Western Texas Intermediate right now is $75.98. This morning, that's up $3 from when I sent you the thing yesterday. WCS, which is Canadian, Western Canadian Select, $55.27. So the $20 differential. Now, since TMX went online, the first TMX expansion, the differential has tightened up to around $12 to $13. Right now it's expanded. I think that's because the market for West Texas Intermediate is a little bit more dynamic than WCS. And then the global price, Brent oil, is $80.42. So we were actually getting to the point where under $70, that's where people start going, well, maybe we're not going to spend as much. But we're above that again. I don't think this war is ending anytime soon. And it's reflected in the rig count, because the rig count right now at 41 as of yesterday, which was 3 for potash and 38 for oil, that's one of the highest numbers I've seen in a while. Mm-hmm. So, you know, companies are spending some money to, you know, get some production online here and get things going.
0: Brian Zinchuk is my guest. Okay, let's start with the West Coast pipeline. It's changed its course a couple of times, where it's going to go. Just your thoughts on, you know, we finally heard some more progress on this last week, right around that July 1st deadline.
1: Yeah, so what happened is that instead of going to Prince Rupert, which was the most likely candidate, or even Kitimat, which was the original terminus for Northern Gateway, which is, didn't work out, this is going to parallel for most of it, but not all of it right away, down to the lower mainland. It's not going to end at Burnaby. It's going to end at Roberts Bank. And there's several implications of that. Number one, it's about a day and a half further sail each direction to go to Asian markets from the lower mainland than it is from Prince Rupert. I was strongly an advocate of Prince Rupert because it's a deep water port. It's a right turn, a left turn, you're out in open ocean, and it's a lot closer to markets. Plus, it's not a congested port compared to the lower mainland. This one here, Roberts Bank, is within spitting distance, quite literally, of the U.S. border. It will have the ability to load super tankers. Now, that's really, really important, because the existing terminus for the Trans Mountain and Trans Mountain expansion on Burrard Inlet, it can only handle mid-sized tankers called Aframax. A super tanker called a VLCC, or very large crude carrier, it can handle about 4 to 5 times the amount of an Aframax. And because they never got around to dredging it, we couldn't even fully load an Aframax. We could only load about 70 or 80% of the volume and leave the rest empty because it wasn't deep enough for the water. Now, they're looking at dredging that now, finally. But building at Roberts Bank means we can bring the big tankers in, we can play with the big boys. That's really important.
0: So, you know, maybe that's answering a question that some of our texters had is, you know, if you hear the stories that there's still room on the Trans Mountain pipeline for more oil, why do we need another one that parallels it essentially for a big part of the journey? Why can't we just double production in the pipeline that's there?
1: Actually, that room that you're talking of, my understanding is it was filled in June, is that there is no more room in the Trans Mountain line. It's now full.
0: Okay.
1: And one of the things that we always want to do is you always want to have the next project on the go so that when you do fill up, you don't end up with price differentials, which is what happened for much of the last decade. You always want to have that little bit extra capacity so that you have room for additional production. And they're going to have to grow production a lot for these projects. Like, we're talking 1 million barrels to the West Coast, 500,000 to the Central Canada, and another 1 million or so, or 800,000 barrels towards the south with the Bridger pipeline. We're going to skip the Bridger one today. We've talked about that before.
0: Sure. Brian Zinchuk is my guest. I want to ask Brian, because I know you've talked about this in some of the articles that you've written, I've read on your website, the advantage of essentially following the same path as a previous or existing pipeline. Why was that an option that was chosen in this case going to the West Coast?
1: Well, it's very applicable to anyone who's done any hiking through snow or anything like that. It's breaking trail really does make a difference. It's much easier to always follow an existing right-of-way than it is to start a new one. It's easier for dealing with landowners, First Nations, all sorts of stuff. So that's effectively why they chose to go this route. So it'll be the third pipeline along that right-of-way. There are a few variations up in the lower mainland as well as up west of Jasper near Mount Robson. They've changed a little bit to make it a little bit easier to do it. They learned a few lessons from the last time around. But it's mostly the same right-of-way. Now, there's no Saskatchewan oil is going to go into this pipeline. Some people have said that, well, it will get from Hardisty. It doesn't start at Hardisty. It starts at Bruderheim. No Saskatchewan oil goes to Bruderheim. But what it does is that as oil comes off of the system that currently goes on the Enbridge mainline, that will free up space for Saskatchewan oil on the Enbridge mainline. Now, our oil joins the mainline either at Hardisty, coming from Lloydminster into Alberta and back through Hardisty. It joins at Kerrobert, or it joins at Cromer, Manitoba. So if it frees up some space and sends some oil the other direction, that gives us some space for us if we add additional production, if we actually get around to doing that.
0: I was going to say, we talk often about the plan to increase the barrels per day, but have we seen any growth on that, Brian?
1: Well, we're not seeing a lot in the south. I mean, we're kind of, you know, staying flat. But the other thing is that in northwest Saskatchewan, there's actually major moves from Cardinal Energy, from Strathcona, to dramatically increase production. Like Strathcona's plan by themselves is to add over 50,000 barrels in the next few years. Cardinal is working on SAGD projects, so I think add another 20 or 30,000. So those are substantial things. And then Cenovus keeps plugging away on what they're doing. So the future for expansion for oil production in Saskatchewan is in the northwest through SAGD, which is steam-assisted gravity drainage of heavy oil.
0: Right. The notion of who's paying for it, of course, bubbles up all the time, and it doesn't, I don't think you can read an article on this West Coast pipeline without contemplation. I think people are gun shy based on what happened the last time the federal government got involved. Do you see this taking a different path?
1: Well, depending on which politician you listen to, Daniel Smith will say that even though Trans Mountain expansion was extremely expensive, it was supposed to be $7.5 billion, ended up being around $34 billion. She points out that even then, it is still making money and recently produced, I think, $1.2 billion in profit. So if it's a money-making venture, even at that price, governments are saying, well, then we're going to invest in it. And the Ontario government has said the same thing about the pipeline to Ontario that we'll talk about in the next segment.
0: With Brian Zinchuk here on 980 CJME and 650 CKO.
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0: I've got the week off on holiday next week. Tamara Cherry brings you a full show on Monday, including a discussion on where gas prices are headed with the Iran conflict back on, and a discussion on the soon-to-be increased minimum wage in Saskatchewan versus what an expert says.
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9: From the National Newsroom of the Canadian Press, I'm John Kennedy. Prime Minister Mark Carney attended the Calgary Stampede, where he watched chuck wagon races and spoke with visitors about a proposed oil pipeline to British Columbia. Alberta has submitted the project to Ottawa's Major Projects Office, with the route expected to follow the existing Trans Mountain Corridor from near Edmonton to Delta, BC. Carney says he's optimistic the pipeline will proceed and that Canada must expand conventional energy production while reducing environmental impacts. He also appealed directly to Albertans and their frustrations with Ottawa as the province approaches an October 19th referendum on separation. Business owners along Toronto's St. Clair Avenue West Street and the residents of the area are expressing shock and grief after a popular street festival was abruptly ended with gunfire yesterday, killing two people and injuring others. Restaurant owner Tomer Markovitz says he and other business owners on the street had shut their operations down because they anticipated trouble.
10: We didn't want to risk our staff, so we decided to close earlier. Even today, obviously it's canceled. I think it's just an ongoing lack of security, lack of responsibility, lack of supervision and enforcement for in the festival itself.
9: About 13,000 people were attending the festival at the time of the shots ringing out shortly after 8 p.m. yesterday in the area of St. Clair Avenue West and Arlington Avenue. The BC Wildfire Service is urging people to follow rules as two out-of-control wildfires continue burning in the Fraser Canyon. The agency says drivers have been speeding through the reopened Highway 1 fire zone and stopping to film firefighting efforts. It also says a drone flying near the Brunswick Creek wildfire forced crews to temporarily suspend helicopter and air tanker operations. Transport Canada has appointed an observer to help oversee the investigation into a train derailment near Repentigny, Quebec. The derailment sent 49 rail cars off the tracks near homes, though no one was injured and no hazardous materials were spilled. Rail safety inspectors are monitoring CN Rail's response to ensure safety rules and speed limits are followed. The nuclear industry is in the middle of a revival after a decade of stagnation. Countries from around the world are building or promising to build more nuclear power plants, but before the recent ascent, the industry had been on the decline. Chemico miner Taryn Roski says she remembers it well.
11: So it was like super stressful trying to figure out finances and stuff, and like it ended up being that I had to try and sell my house. I ended up taking a loss on that because the housing market was in a horrible place.
9: It wasn't until 2022 that Cameco started reopening operations due to better market conditions. This is the Canadian Press. In sports, Trevor Harris threw for 202 yards and two touchdowns. Backup quarterback Tommy Stevens rushed for two touchdowns, and the Saskatchewan Roughriders outscored the visiting Hamilton Tiger Cats 27-0 in the second half, en route to a 38-7 CFL victory. The Calgary Surge have only won 4 of their 17 Canadian Elite Basketball League games this season, but lately they've been a tough out. The Western Conference leading Winnipeg Sea Bears dropped an 85-80 decision today to the visiting Calgary team as Armani Chennai scored 20 points for the Surge, who have won 3 in a row. Manny Machado singled in the tying run in the eighth inning, and Ty France's sacrifice brought in the go-ahead run for the San Diego Padres, who rallied to beat the visiting Toronto Blue Jays 5-4 today to take two of three games over the weekend. From the Canadian Press, I'm John Kennedy.
12: I'm Rhea Robinson with your 980 CJME News Update. Looking at the aftermath of more severe stormy weather Saturday night in north-central Saskatchewan. Destructive winds, heavy rain, hail, and lightning were seen in Prince Albert, causing several streets to flood. Over in the town of Carrot River, winds brought down power lines. And in Kinistino, about 20 minutes west of Melfort, the Egg World dealership's roof collapsed. A storm chaser is raising concerns that too many tornado alerts could cause people to tune them out. Greg Johnson says the repeated alerts for storms that don't affect someone's immediate area could reduce their impact when a serious threat develops. By the end of June, 93 tornado alerts had already been issued in Saskatchewan. And over near Battle Ford, RCMP are investigating after a deadly crash between two motorcyclists. Saturday evening, police got a call about two motorcycles colliding on Highway 40. One rider was taken to the hospital for injuries, and the other, a 62-year-old man, was pronounced dead on the way there. CJME weather, Monday partly cloudy with a risk of a thunderstorm and high 28, Tuesday cloudy and high 27. That's your 980 CJME News Update. I'm Maria Robinson.
5: 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The Evan Bray Encore, the voice of Saskatchewan. 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
0: Well, it was just last week we found out impaired driving laws will see some changes in Saskatchewan. Provincial government proposing a new approach, a new option to impaired driving enforcement that would see many cases result in an administrative penalty system with the goal of delivering faster consequences, but keeping the serious offenses in the criminal courts. I'm happy to welcome to the program Minister of Justice and Attorney General for Saskatchewan, Minister Tim McLeod, joining me in studio. Minister, thanks for being here.
13: Good morning. Happy to be here.
0: Good to have you here. So let's talk about what was the realization or the platform to make these changes in Saskatchewan?
13: Well, really, the provincial government has been taking a series of steps to create safer communities across Saskatchewan, whether that's adding more police officers, more prosecutors, more judges, changing legislation to create safer communities, getting street weapons off of the streets, and really trying to tackle the drug problem. This was another extension of that to create safer streets and safer communities, trying to remove impaired drivers from our streets. We know that impaired driving rates in Saskatchewan are among the highest in the nation, and we really want to reduce those numbers and create safer streets for our communities.
0: I remember being a cop on the street in 2010 when BC went to some of these administrative charges, and we were envious in Saskatchewan. We were all thinking this would be a great option. It doesn't mean you can't still charge criminally, but we thought this would be a good option. What is it about these changes that you like? Maybe let's talk about the changes first and then talk about what you feel this will do in the province.
13: Sure. So the first piece is that the introduction of an administrative penalty or a ticket, it's a traffic ticket, allows officers the option, as you pointed out, to either charge criminally, and they will still have to charge criminally if there's been an accident, if there's been an injury, if there's a child in the vehicle. However, if it's a first-time offense and one of those aggravating factors isn't there, the officer will have the opportunity to issue a ticket, mm-hmm. and that ticket will carry with it a 30-day driver's license suspension, a 30-day impound of your vehicle. When you get your driver's license back, you will have a mandatory ignition interlock, so you'll have the blow device on your steering wheel that you need to blow into to start the vehicle, as well as a $1,000 fine plus a 30% victim surcharge for the first offense, and a $2,000 fine for any subsequent offenses after that. Mm-hmm. So these penalties are issued immediately, and we believe that the immediacy and the severity of the fines will help reduce impaired driving rates across the province.
0: Right. And I understand there's an educational component as well, right? There's the impaired driving education courses as part of this package.
13: That's right. Driving is a privilege. And so SGI will issue requirements for an impaired driving education course, as well as any other requirements that they may deem appropriate at the end of your suspension.
0: Mm-hmm. Minister of Justice Tim McLeod is joining me. So what do you think this brings to the province when it comes to impaired driving enforcement? You talked about the importance of community safety. How does this enhance it in your mind?
13: Well, it does a couple of things, Evan. It really, again, the immediacy of the penalty is a greater deterrent across the country. We've seen other provinces move to this approach, and it has, in fact, reduced incidence of fatalities and injuries as a result of impaired driving. So the deterrent factor is the number one priority. But secondarily to that, we have police officers who are often tied up for 4, 8, 12 hours on an impaired charge criminally with the paperwork and necessity of trial and testifying and that sort of thing. With an administrative penalty, the officer can issue the penalties at the roadside immediately and then carry on to the next call, which allows our police officers to really have more time on the front lines.
0: I'm going to talk more about this throughout the show today, because I can tell you it is, impaired driving enforcement is number one. It's very important. It's an important priority for police for sure, but it takes a lot of time. If you're going to charge someone criminally impaired with an impaired drive, you're off the street you're off the road, depending on where you are in Saskatchewan, for probably the better part of 3 hours, with the amount of work that needs to be done, not only the administering of the breath test, but the amount of paperwork and all of those things. And the reality is, and you said it yourself, the reality is this often is 2 years down the road before there's an actual consequence or result, because it takes that long to get through the court system. So the immediacy of this, to me, is something that is very beneficial. Now, there are times where this option won't be available, where police will go with the criminal charge, and I know that's something you talked about as well.
13: Yeah, absolutely. If there's been an injury or property damage, or if there's a child under the age of 16 in the vehicle, this isn't an opportunity for the officer. They will be required to proceed under the criminal code.
0: Minister Tim McLeod is joining me. Did you look at the impact that similar administrative charges in other jurisdictions have had? Did you look at the BC model? Do they have stats or results that show this is a positive step?
13: They do, yes. And we've seen significant decreases in impaired driving fatalities in Ontario. Incidents of impaired driving after dark. These percentages are, you know, north of 20, 30, 40% reductions in incidents, impaired driving incidents. That's really what we're looking for here, is to prevent this type of offense from ever happening.
0: Mm-hmm. You received a lot of support. I know the groups that are often the louder voices rallying against impaired driving, drinking and driving. I think about MAD, for example. They came out very supportive of this. Had you garnered, or did you have a sense that that support was going to be there before this was announced?
13: Yeah, MAD Canada has been very vocal about wanting these changes. They see the benefit. And I give a lot of credit to some of my predecessors. Minister Hargrave, Joe Hargrave, when he was the minister for SGI, was a huge advocate for this. Minister Ken Sheveldayoff is a huge proponent. Really close connections with families who have been tragically impacted. Mm-hmm. The Vandervoorst family, the Kirpin family, the Stevenson family. The tragedies as a result of impaired driving have been big advocates for this type of change.
0: I know I'm going to ask you a question, Minister, that I already know you maybe don't have the answer for, but I was asked this question many times as Chief of Police. We have an impaired driving problem in Saskatchewan. I mean, we've seen the numbers of people, if you compare it across Canada, and it seems as if it permeates everywhere. I had colleagues that I worked with at the Regina Police Service and other policing agencies who were charged with impaired driving. And of course, the consequences. I know we've had politicians, for example, you've got colleagues that have been charged with impaired driving. This is a challenge in our province. Do we have any sense of why, and how confident are you that this will help us maybe move the needle a bit in a positive way on that?
13: Well, you're absolutely right. It is a problem. It's a problem everywhere, but in Saskatchewan, we're really focused on doing what we can. And I don't know that there's any quick fix or any single magic bullet, as they say, but I do think that everything that we can do to create safer streets and safer communities is helpful. And this is one further step that we can take. Again, that the immediacy and the severity of these punishments will be a greater deterrent, I think, than, as you pointed out, the often year and a half, 2 year trial before you ultimately face the consequence of the poor choice.
0: Mm-hmm. You know, the other part of it is, I don't know if you spent any time in court prior to doing this. I know you were are a lawyer and you did a lot of work. I don't know if you did much impaired driving work, but I mean, they're complicated cases. They're not straightforward. And even if you've crossed every T and dotted every I as a police officer, often it can be hard to get a criminal conviction in court because of, you know, every nuanced piece that needs to be correct in order for this to get through the courts. So, you know, I've heard it said many times, if you've got $20,000 in your pocket and you're willing to hire a good lawyer, you've got a chance at least to beat the charge, which I would suggest is like buying your way out of responsibility for your actions. So, I mean, that's another kind of way I categorize this, as there is, as a result of instrumentation that shows what your blood alcohol level is, there are more immediate consequences with this admin regime that we've got now coming into the province. Did you have any opportunity as a lawyer to spend time in court on impaired driving charges?
13: I did, yes, and you're absolutely right. Often impaired driving charges, they come down to charter challenges and a lot of technical evidence. And that ties up a lot of court time. It ties up officer time testifying and it adds expense to the system and really slows it down. And I think, in large part, when you delay any consequence from a poor decision mm-hmm. that long, it doesn't have as great a deterrent effect. I will say that, you know, in the event of, one of these administrative penalties, being challenged, we do have a process, or we will have a process for that. The Highway Traffic Board will hear any appeals to administrative penalties if somebody thinks that they received one inappropriately.
0: Mm-hmm. Saskatchewan's Minister of Justice and Attorney General Tim McLeod will take our break. We'll be back momentarily here on 980 CJME and 650 CKOM.
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0: If you think about where we were at this time last year, I mean, we were in the middle of one of the worst wildfire seasons that this province had ever seen. Well, our summer this year is challenging, but for different reasons, because yes, we've got some active wildfires, but these significant flooding concerns in communities continues to be a problem. I said the other day, we had people telling us you can't go to hardware stores in East Central Saskatchewan and buy a pump. Like the store shelves are empty. Everyone, whether it's in their own property or trying to help their community, are out there digging into this. So the Saskatchewan Public Safety Agency is the agency in the province that helps out with these types of occurrences and many more. We've had them on the program before. Marlo Pritchard is the president of the Saskatchewan Public Safety Agency, former coworker and colleague of mine from the Regina Police Service back in the day as well. And I'm happy to say Marlo is joining me in studio today. Marlo, thanks for being here.
15: Good morning, Evan. It's great to finally be in the studio.
0: Yeah, I know.
15: We just never could connect before.
0: Well, I feel like half the time we were chatting last year, you were in the north, you were all over this province because the wildfires were, of course, just, they were something to be dealt with.
15: Yeah, last year we were facing an unprecedented wildfire, natural disaster that had not been seen in this province for decades. And this year we're still seeing wildfires, but we're also seeing significant flooding, especially right in the East Central, as well as, you know, tornadoes.
0: And it's
15: been a very challenging year.
0: So let's talk about wildfires first, because I feel like, I mean, even I haven't given it a lot of airtime, not to say that it's not important, but the numbers have been lower. Where are we at with wildfires right now?
15: As of yesterday, we have 72 active wildfires. In a way, we have only about 233 to date, which is down from the 5-year average.
0: Okay.
15: We have had, a number of communities that have been threatened, and we've, been successful in protecting those communities. Evacuations are a lot less. Of course, last year we saw, you know, a vast number of communities having to evacuate either due to the threat of the fire or smoke. So it's been a different year, but we still are seeing lots of, starts this year, more so from lightning than it is human cause. And of course, the locations are different. I mean, it's farther north, and not as close to communities and built up areas.
0: Right. I remember last year, Marlo, you and I had chatted about, you were bringing in some new equipment, new planes, those types of things. Are they up and running for this year? Or are we kind of at full capacity?
15: We have the Q400 in. We're getting another one here at the end of August. It has been, definitely an addition to the fleet in regard to adding a retardant capacity. And as we get rid of some of the older legacy planes that are near end of life, that will become one of our staples. So, we continue to have planes that go down for maintenance, but we have also to date brought in planes from other provinces to make sure that we have that air capacity when we have a mission request.
0: So, you know, this is an interesting conversation. Obviously, we've talked on the show a little bit about both the auditor's report that came out from last year and the MNP kind of independent review. There was a number of gaps that were identified, but there was this notion of, do you staff for like the worst possible case scenario, or do you sign reciprocal agreements that allow you to kind of navigate those years where maybe the problem is better? Where do you think we're at on that balance?
15: Well, we have a great system of mutual support across Canada, across North America, and in all fairness, at international level too. Not saying that we can't get better, do more analysis on how we activate that, but the system works. I mean, right. when we need resources, we can get them, whether they're planes, boots on the ground, pipe, or pumps, hoses, whatever that is, we can get. We have that access. Do we have the right number? That's part of the MMP review. We're doing an analysis to figure out what that adequate number is for this province to have. We will, or at least my personal opinion is, you can never staff up to the worst case scenario. It's not sustainable. What you definitely need to have strong mutual aid and the ability to activate that in a very timely manner.
0: Mm-hmm. If we look at the MNP report, they had a number of recommendations. I had Minister Michael Uyghur on the show right after the report came out. He talked about the commitment by the province to meet those recommendations. I talked to you enough last year, Marlo, during the wildfire situation to know these can't be a surprise to you. A lot of these gaps or these whatever you want to call them, pinch points, a lot of them were things that you were living regularly. Mm-hmm. So do you feel like these are easy fixes, or does the reporting that has come out, does it provide you with a blueprint better situated to handle some of these problems and kind of correct them?
15: You know what, Evan, what I would say is first of all, thank MMP and the provincial auditor for doing the analysis and doing the research and giving us basically a roadmap for success. We talked last year about gaps that I was seeing, that continuous improvement that we had been working on. A number of those recommendations we were already actively working on. So it's now, how do we expedite it and even move it faster? Mm. We have set up a future preparedness unit to coordinate and implement some of those recommendations that Minister Uyghur has talked about. But we didn't wait for the MMP report. I mean, we do our own after-action reviews. And so we did a lot of work, especially in the off season, around evacuation support. Mm. How can we streamline that process and get those supports for those unfortunate individuals that have to evacuate the community? So,
0: right.
15: So our processes are definitely stronger. Mm-hmm. I'm going to guess that we would still have challenges if we saw like 20,000 people leave in a very short period of time, but our processes are much stronger. So, and we also have worked a lot more on communication. Mm-hmm. You would have seen our social media presence expanding substantively.
0: Right. Well, I wanted to talk about communication. I feel like that is one of the big challenges. Anytime you've got a situation like this, I mean, communication is not a one and done, mm-hmm. and it's not one format. You mm-hmm. can't come on to the radio. You can't send something out on Facebook. I mean, it's literally all hands on deck. But is there a way that you think you can tailor communication that in the event of an emergency, no matter what size of it, that we can do a better job of kind of that round the clock communication?
15: There is, that's what we're striving for, is to do better and continuously do better. From my experience of decades around emergency management and policing, mm-hmm. the first thing that usually falls apart is communication, or the first thing that gets challenged after an event is that the communication could have been better. So we will continue to work on that. Right now it's social media, but we also are, on the radio. Mm-hmm. We're working Northern Radio. We're into communities. We have emergency service officers that, as we speak are connecting with communities that are facing the floodings. They do the same thing during a forest fire, wildfire. And so there is a multi-prong approach to communication, and we're going to continue to strengthen that because it's really around making sure that the communities that are impacted and those living in those communities know what's happening and where to go get help.
0: Couple more quick questions on fires. I want to get to flooding in a second. Marlo Pritchard is my guest, president of the SPSA. We've had Carl Neggers on the show a number mm-hmm. of times, Forestry Saskatchewan. He is really pushing the province to try and include the protection of the product, of the timber, of the forest, as part of the priorities. You clearly, your priorities is preservation of life. And then property, I'm assuming. But do you see value in adding that? Because his point is, if you add the product, if you add the forest in there, then automatically those other things will be protected as well.
15: It's already part of our mandate, actually. Okay. It's around that environment. But we do set priorities. Life, of course, first. Communities, critical infrastructure. But if you continue down, environment is that. I mean, we do try to contain wildfires mm-hmm. in the forest area. It's part of our review, of course. How do we enhance that? But we will always move resources to protect, people and property first.
0: Marlo Pritchard, the president of the Saskatchewan Public Safety Agency on 980 CJME and 650 CKO.
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12: I'm Rhea Robinson with your 980 CJME news update. Looking at the aftermath of more severe stormy weather Saturday night in north central Saskatchewan. Destructive winds, heavy rain, hail, and lightning were seen in Prince Albert, causing several streets to flood. Over in the town of Carrot River, winds brought down power lines. And in Kinistino, about 20 minutes west of Melfort, the Ag World dealership's roof collapsed. A storm chaser is raising concerns that too many tornado alerts could cause people to tune them out. Greg Johnson says the repeated alerts for storms that don't affect someone's immediate area could reduce their impact when a serious threat develops. By the end of June, 93 tornado alerts had already been issued in Saskatchewan. And over near Battleford, RCMP are investigating after a deadly crash between two motorcyclists. Saturday evening, police got a call about two motorcycles colliding on Highway 40. One rider was taken to the hospital for injuries, and the other, a 62-year-old man, was pronounced dead on the way there. CJME weather, Monday partly cloudy with a risk of a thunderstorm and high 28, Tuesday cloudy and high 27. That's your 980 CJME news update. I'm Maria Robinson.
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0: Well, this show often affords me the ability to do a lot of really cool things. Talking with you each and every day is something that I treasure, I value. But I also have the opportunity to tell incredible stories. Great Saskatchewan stories, things that many people might not have heard about, but they cover a wide spectrum. This next story I have is, it's amazing, it's heartwarming, it's got some sad elements to it as well, and it starts out like a lot of stories in this province. Two Saskatchewan farm boys, buddies, out for adventure, having fun, kind of building their life dreams as young farm kids and thinking about what they want to do and kind of putting together almost their bucket list as kids, talking about the places they'd like to go, the things they want to do. And at the top of the list for these two young fellas was Mount Everest. They wanted to climb Mount Everest. But what happened is the years pass, life gets in the way, careers and families and responsibilities. And the dream never went away, but it kind of was pushed further down the road. And then in 2022, one of these two, now a man, his name Don Borgerson, was diagnosed with terminal cancer. And before he passed away, he shared one final wish. And I'm going to stop there and bring on to the program his lifelong friend, Mick Bakke, who stepped in at that point. And I welcome Mick Bakke to the show. Mick, thanks so much for taking our call.
16: Well, thanks very much for having me, Evan.
0: So take me back. You and Don were kids. What part of the province did you grow up in?
16: Well, we grew up in the southern part, south of the community of Assiniboia. A little town, Rock Glen, is where we ended up going to school together. And we first met probably at, I was about 8 years old when I came into Canada from Wyoming. And our parents had been lifelong friends, and they were bandmates, the polka dots of all things. So our parents knew one another. They were best of friends. And we also became best of friends.
0: Very cool. So I wonder how it is, two farm kids from southern Saskatchewan, which is a pretty flat part of the province, and you have dreams of climbing Mount Everest. Where did that come from, Mick?
16: Oh, man, that's a good question. Well, Don and I shared so many passions. I mean, we love sports. We love the Montreal Canadiens, again, which is rare for Western Canada. We love the Riders, our World War II history we shared together. And Everest, I think, I came from Wyoming in the mountains, and I always been passionate about that kind of country. And so Don and I, we watched documentaries. We read all the books that National Geographic ever had. And we had that passion about Everest, and we were just so fascinated with it, and we kind of just said we should climb this, you know. Mm-hmm. we should become mountaineers even though we're flatlanders.
0: Mick Bakke is my guest, talking about his good friend Don Borgerson. They grew up together. They had this lots of dreams, I'm sure, lots of things you wanted to do, but Mount Everest was one of them. Tell me a little bit about Don. You were both giving back to your community through service. You, a lifelong conservation officer, thank you for your service. I know you retired a number of years back. Dawn was a firefighter and did a lot of firefighting up in the north and instructing.
16: Yeah, it's interesting how we ended up bumping into our careers. Mine was a decision I'd made at a young age. Don, of course, took over his family farm for a while and then eventually ended up in fire control. And he was training young firefighters. He flew bird dog officer positions. And so we were working for the same ministry for probably the last few decades of our career.
0: So, Don, you stayed in touch. You were friends, lifelong friends. And then Don is diagnosed with cancer, 2022. Tell me about that.
16: Yeah, that was a tough one. His sister called me one day, Judy, and even though Don and I shared so many passions, Don also had these four beautiful sisters, which, you know, had no bearing on my sleepovers at his
0: place.
16: But,
0: thanks for your honesty, Mick.
16: And so she called me up to say Don had passed away, and I had absolutely no idea. He had kept this, diagnosis away from almost everybody, and some of his friends in fire control had notified Judy, and they visited him, and he's already been palliative, I think. So it was horrible, devastating news.
0: Yeah.
16: And so he, the family had a memorial celebration of life on their old homestead by Fife Lake, where his ancestors had settled, and his niece had announced that it was his desire that some of his ashes could be placed up at Mount Everest Base Camp, and she was committed to doing that, and that's when I knew.
0: Wow. So tell me what happened when you heard, I mean, you both had shared this lifelong dream, you were going to climb Mount Everest, then you hear after he had passed, he wanted his ashes scattered around Mount Everest. What did you do?
16: Well, the first thing I did was I stepped up to Steffi and I said, I'm going with you. And then from there, we started to plan. And during that process, Steffi mentioned to me that she would like to defer our trip for a year because she had some family plans she wanted to take into account. And I just had to tell her, I said, girl, I am too old to defer for another year. I just have to do it now. So that forced me to look for another trekking partner, and I contacted my son, who was very interested in going, but he needed to confer with his business partners in Halifax. And so then I talked to another friend of mine who was very outdoorsy, and she agreed to come, and then my son agreed, and then it became the three of us.
0: And, I mean, this isn't a weekend trip, Mick. This is how much, like, what was the training like for what you ended up doing?
16: Well, for Carol and I mean, we were working out in the gym anyway, but yeah, we

0: probably the biggest business industry in Nepal now is tourism. And because we'd never been there before, the guide and porters look after your meals and tea houses and that sort of thing, and not to mention carry a lot of our gear. So we contacted a company, and we met with them when we arrived in Kathmandu, and then began our trek. It was a long time in the planning, and then before you know it, we were actually doing it.
1: Mm-hmm. Mick Baukey is my guest. He's the Saskatchewan man who carried his best friend's ashes to Mount Everest, his best friend Don Borgerson, who as children, they were best buddies who decided someday we're going to climb Mount Everest. Don sadly dies as a result of a cancer diagnosis, but his wishes were for his ashes to be spread at Mount Everest. So as you're climbing the mountain, I can't imagine the thoughts you had of, you know, how much Don would have loved this kind of thing.
0: Oh, yeah. Yeah, he would have been thrilled. I had him in my pack for the majority of the trek, and even Kara and I were talking, you know, along the way, because it just poured rain on us for about the first 3.5 days, so we couldn't even see the mountaintops. We were sweating and wet and sloshing in mud and rock and a lot of cow and donkey poop along the trail, because that's how beasts of burden carry everything up.
1: Right.
0: But, yeah, Don would have absolutely been thrilled with it. And then when the skies finally cleared and the mountains were exposed to us, it was unbelievable.
1: I can imagine. I can imagine. I mean, many people, I've never climbed a mountain myself, but I have friends that have, and they talk about the air, of course, like it gets hard to breathe. Was that something that you found?
0: Oh, yes. Yeah. Yeah, that didn't take very long to figure out. I think here in Assiniboia where I live, we're around 2,400 feet, and we started our trek at about 9,000 feet, a little community called Lukla that we fly into from Kathmandu. And from there, we climbed to just shy of 18,000 feet at the base camp.
1: Great to have you on the show. 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

0: Welcome back to the show, Evan Braid. Good to have you here on a Wednesday morning. It was Monday of this week we heard an announcement from Prime Minister Mark Carney.
1: I'm pleased to announce that Canada has selected TKMS as the preferred supplier for Canada's patrol submarine project. It's a huge step, but there's more to come. We will now enter into negotiations to procure up to 12 submarines. And that process is commercially sensitive. And as always, we will not negotiate in public so as to maintain the strongest possible position for Canada.
0: So the announcement was made, 12 submarines. Now, they haven't been purchased yet. They haven't signed on the dotted line. But this is one of the biggest military investments in the history of our country, for sure. Announcing this plan to purchase a fleet of submarines, new submarines, something we also haven't done since, what, I think the 60s? We've been buying used submarines for our fleet for a period of time. So the federal government says the deal will improve Canada's ability to patrol its waters, of course, meet that NATO commitment, respond to the growing global security challenges. But a lot of people are pointing at the price tag and saying tens of billions of dollars is a thing. And then there's the ongoing operation and maintenance and those types of things. This is where my next guest comes in. David Zimmerman is a University of Victoria history professor. He's got interest and expertise in all things Royal Canadian Navy, anti-submarine warfare, science, technology, and war. And I welcome Professor David Zimmerman to the show. Professor, thanks for taking the call.
2: You're welcome.
0: So for people who don't follow military issues, how significant was this announcement this week?
2: Well, it's tremendously significant. As you pointed out, it's certainly the largest acquisition of submarines in Canadian history. We purchased four British submarines new in the 1960s. They're long since been retired. We purchased used from the British the four Victoria-class submarines, which have not really been the best financial decision. But to buy 12 fully cutting-edge modern submarines is dramatically improve the capabilities of the Canadian Armed Forces, the Royal Canadian Navy, to defend Canada.
0: As you watch this unfold, what did you make of the choice? Because, of course, they were looking at the German model. They were looking at the South Korean bid as well, ultimately going with German. Can you talk about your thoughts on why they made the decision they did?
2: Well, I think both submarines were excellent. They both met the military requirements. They each had advantages. The Korean submarine was a bit bigger, perhaps better for operating in the deep Pacific. Also has a superior weapon system with a vertical-launched missile system in addition to conventional torpedo tubes. The German submarine, and its German-Norwegian submarine, actually has far better under-ice capability for operating in the Arctic. So ultimately, the decision, I don't think, was primarily military, because both decisions were good from that perspective, but were economic and political.
0: Yeah.
2: And ultimately, the government decided that the benefits being provided by the German and Norwegian consortium, as well as the political connections to NATO allies, was more important, and they went with that particular bid.
0: So, because we're an open-line talk show, of course, we have been talking about this week, and there's been a lot of people weighing in and giving their thoughts, and there's been a few people that are saying, like, why do we need these subs? Are we really under attack from Russia, for example? Can you talk about that, Professor? What is the need for us? Do we need to patrol our waters around Canada?
2: Absolutely we do. If you don't, then basically you're saying to anyone else they can operate within our waters. We like to think that particularly the waters in the Arctic are Canadian waters. But, you know, international players have made it quite clear that they're international sea lanes and they can operate freely within Canadian territorial waters in the Arctic. And the reality is we haven't had any way to enforce our sovereignty in that part of the world. The other thing people have to realize, maybe right this moment, there isn't an imminent military threat. But you can't create a force of submarines like this overnight. And if you don't invest, then you will not have them if and when you need them. And perhaps even more important, if you have them, it's actually less likely that you will need them. It's a right. paradox, but it is true.
0: Yeah. So another question that's asked is why 12, right? People, because I saw a report that said, you know, with 12 submarines, we'll be able to have subs in the water on all three oceans. So you've got Pacific, Atlantic, and Arctic. But yeah. why do we need 12 was the question that was asked.
2: Well, let's put it this way. These submarines will be better than the Victoria class. But right now, the Victoria class is averaging at most of one or two of the four ships operating at any one time. Submarines require a tremendous amount of downtime. They have a lot of maintenance that has to be done to them, a lot of safety checks that has to be done. So getting 12, probably on average, there'll be six or eight operational at any one time. And we do have the world's longest coastline, and we do have three oceans that we have responsibilities in. So if you think about getting 12, but only maybe having eight, that's not actually an awful lot of submarines to patrol our vast oceans, areas.
0: Right. Another question that came up, we're chatting today with Professor David Zimmerman, University of Victoria, with expertise in Royal Canadian Navy, anti-submarine warfare, science, technology, and war. So a great guest on this topic. A lot of people curious as to why diesel subs were chosen as opposed to a nuclear option.
2: Well, people are complaining about the cost of these submarines. Multiply it, I would guess, by a factor of at least five for nuclear-powered submarines. And unfortunately, with nuclear-powered submarines, as the Australians are working to develop their own nuclear submarines, as the British have discovered over the years, there's only two countries that can provide those sort of propulsion systems. The French, they're okay, and then the Americans, who have by far the best technology. Do we really want to be that much more dependent on the Americans? And do we have five times the money to buy the submarines? Diesel electric boats have their own value compared to nuclear submarines, particularly in their stealth capability. They're much quieter than a nuclear powered submarine. They operate on underwater on batteries. They're incredibly silent and incredibly difficult to detect.
0: Mm-hmm. David Zimmerman, professor at the University of Victoria. Great chat about this recent announcement and the plan to purchase 12 new submarines from Germany. We'll take a break. We'll be right back here on 980 CJME and 650 CKOM.
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1: From the National Newsroom of the Canadian Press, I'm Naira Ahmed. The United States continues to strike Iran, hitting dozens of sites, including air defense systems, radar sites, missile and drone equipment, and small boats. The U.S. Military Central Command says the Strait of Hormuz is a vital maritime corridor for global trade and that Iran does not control it. Although Iran's paramilitary Revolutionary Guard sharply rejected America's statement, the Guard says, quote, "The Strait of Hormuz is our territory, and we will not allow a rogue and child-killing army from the other side of the world to continue its illegal interference in it." United Nations Secretary General Antonio Guterres says a return to full-scale hostilities would have catastrophic consequences. Back at home, an Alberta independence group held a pancake breakfast for the movement's supporters on the last day of the Calgary Stampede on Sunday. Madison Holmes is from Calgary and attended the breakfast. She says some people believe that Alberta independence is a politically conservative movement.
2: And it is for the older generation, but for the younger generation, we have people that they voted left liberally, and they identify as communist or Marxist, but they're for independence. And so to the youth, it's a nonpartisan issue. It's a future issue.
1: She says young adults fear for their financial futures. While separatists ate pancakes together, Prime Minister Mark Carney flipped flapjacks in another part of the city. Carney has also offered his condolences to the family of U.S. Senator Lindsey Graham.
3: Graham's office says the South Carolina Republican died Saturday night after a brief and sudden illness, but provided no further details. U.S. President Donald Trump called Graham like a member of the family, saying the senator had phoned him after returning from Ukraine and sounded tired, but otherwise fine. Foreign Affairs Minister Anita Anand praised Graham's efforts to attempt to end the war in Ukraine, while Industry Minister Melanie Joly said they often disagreed, but she always valued his wit and their conversations. Lindsey Graham served in the U.S. Congress for 3 decades. David Augustine, The Canadian Press.
1: In Toronto now, several people were injured following a chaotic scene in the city that involved gunfire, a carjacking, and pedestrians hit by a car.
4: Police say they responded to a call about gunshots fired east of downtown Toronto early this morning. They say a man and a second suspect exchanged gunfire. Then the man stole a rideshare driver's car with passengers aboard and struck pedestrians and other vehicles while fleeing the scene. Police say the man and multiple other people were taken to hospital with non-life-threatening gunshot wounds. A 25-year-old man from Brampton was arrested and is facing multiple charges. The incident happened hours after an unrelated shooting at the Salsa on St. Clair Festival left 2 people dead and others injured. Diana Mussina, The Canadian Press, Toronto.
1: And the BC Wildfire Service says hotter, drier weather is returning after a brief break that helped crews battling major fires near Boston Bar. The Brunswick Creek wildfire has expanded beyond 30 square kilometers, while firefighters continue protecting homes near the Ainslie Creek blaze. This is The Canadian Press. In sports, the Saskatchewan Roughriders outscored the visiting Hamilton Tiger Cats 27-0 in the second half en route to a 38-7 CFL win. Meanwhile, the San Diego Padres rallied to beat the visiting Toronto Blue Jays 5-4 to win 2 of 3 games over the weekend. The Padres won for just the 5th time in 16 games. The Jays head into the MLB All-Star break with a 45-51 record. Meanwhile, Dylan Cease of the Toronto Blue Jays will be the American League starting pitcher for Tuesday's All-Star game in Philadelphia. Jays manager John Schneider will be the AL bench boss in Philly. And it's a World Cup semifinal lineup for the ages. 4 previous champions and the 4 top-ranked teams in the world. 5 of the 6 top scorers and 1 GOAT. France, Spain, England, and Argentina are 2 wins away from being crowned champion of the world again. France and Spain square off on Tuesday, while England and Argentina play Wednesday. From the Canadian Press, I'm Naira Ahmed.
5: I'm Rhea Robinson with your 980 CJME News Update. Looking at the aftermath of more severe stormy weather Saturday night in north central Saskatchewan. Destructive winds, heavy rain, hail, and lightning were seen in Prince Albert, causing several streets to flood. Over in the town of Carrot River, winds brought down power lines. And in Kinistino, about 20 minutes west of Melfort, the Ag World dealership's roof collapsed. A storm chaser is raising concerns that too many tornado alerts could cause people to tune them out. Greg Johnson says the repeated alerts for storms that don't affect someone's immediate area could reduce their impact when a serious threat develops. By the end of June, 93 tornado alerts had already been issued in Saskatchewan. And over near Battle Ford, RCMP are investigating after a deadly crash between two motorcyclists. Saturday evening, police got a call about two motorcycles colliding on Highway 40. One rider was taken to the hospital for injuries, and the other, a 62-year-old man, was pronounced dead on the way there. CJME weather, Monday partly cloudy with a risk of a thunderstorm and high 28, Tuesday cloudy and high 27. That's your 980 CJME News Update. I'm Maria Robinson.
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6: Well, you and I talk about healthcare often, and we will welcome your thoughts, your concerns, and many people will share their personal stories. Often it's around wait times for diagnosis, wait times for surgery, some of the packed emergency rooms that we see. We will have the health minister on the show. In fact, the health minister's come on a couple of times and answered questions. Well, this week, the Saskatchewan NDP are raising alarms over a different part of healthcare, the decline in long-term care beds, despite the fact the province has a rapidly growing senior population. So the shortage of long-term care beds is actually putting additional strain on the healthcare system, particularly hospitals and families. Our next guest has been speaking to this over the last couple of days, the NDP's Keith Jorgensen, who is an NDP MLA for Saskatoon, Churchill, Wildwood, and Associate Health Critic for the NDP. Keith, joining me in studio today. Keith, thanks so much for being here.
7: Thank you so much for the kind invitation. I'm excited to be on your show.
6: So I watched the news conference yesterday. The NDP have said, look, this is a problem. There's a declining number over a period of years. Why do you see this as happening? What's your concern here, generally speaking, Keith?
7: Well, I think, frankly, it's a truly shocking failure of the government to plan. I mean, this should be the easiest part of our healthcare system to plan and anticipate. We all know that we're going to get old and many of us are going to require those additional supports as we become frail. And we've seen an actual decrease in the number of long-term care beds and centers in the province, despite the fact that the number of seniors has grown by over 50% since the NDP left power in 2007. And you know, there really is a huge cost to people, you know, people's personal lives as well as on the system overall when we have not enough long-term care beds and supports for aging adults.
6: Can you talk about, I heard you mention yesterday how this is affecting hospitals. So you kind of addressed the trickle-down effect. If we don't have enough long-term care beds, it has other implications in the healthcare system. Talk about what your point was there.
7: Yeah, 100%. I think often when we talk about you mentioned the backlog in our emergency rooms, largely the problem in our emergency rooms isn't the front door, it's the sort of back door. We don't have acute care beds in the hospital for people to be placed in once they arrive in emergency. And we often don't have acute care beds in the surgical wards because there's a large number of people who end up spending sometimes months at a time in an acute care setting when really they need a long-term care bed. So not only is that costly to the system in that obviously a hospital bed is more expensive than a long-term care bed, but it just isn't an appropriate place to provide those supports to those aging adults. And they often end up in some pretty undignified situations.
6: I know we listened to a couple of examples over the last day or two of people who have said their loved ones, you know, in a bed, but in a hallway because there was no specific room for them. We've heard about that happening in healthcare. I mean, you know, my question to you, Keith, and I've talked with other politicians about this as well. This is a challenging problem. It is a problem that needs to be addressed, but not unique to Saskatchewan. Is that fair to say?
7: I think that other parts of the country have pressures on the healthcare system. But if you look at a lot of the ways that we measure the healthcare system and its performance, Saskatchewan is always last or next to last in terms of surgical wait times, the number of physicians per resident. And in particular, you know, this idea that the number of long-term care beds has actually shrank. I mean, it doesn't take a rocket scientist to figure out that the population is aging and growing at the same time that we're going to need more resources to help an aging population, not less. And it's really a situation where not only are we getting poorer outcomes as a result, we're actually spending more money because, again, it costs more money to treat somebody or provide support to them in a hospital than in a long-term care center.
6: Maybe that's a good lead-in to where I was going to go next, because I've got a list here. I've been trying to keep track over the years of what the spending has been like in different areas of government, including healthcare in the province. So, you know, 2020, we saw some dedicated money towards long-term care facilities. 2021, a fairly significant investment, 600 new long-term care beds in Regina. So do you feel that while there have been investments made by the government, it just hasn't been enough, hasn't kept pace?
7: I think it's the not enough and, frankly, sometimes not in the right places. So there is a long-term care center facility being built in Regina. My understanding that is to replace an existing facility, not to add capacity to the system. But there's also simple things that the government can be doing to remove to lessen the pressure on the system, as well as provide people with an opportunity to live where they want to live, which is often at home. So there's a shortage of day programming, respite beds. There's a variety of things that we could be doing that are less expensive that would provide people with support at home and allow them to sort of age around their family. And the government isn't also not investing in those things, which again creates more and more pressure on both the long-term care system as well as the acute care system.
6: Keith Jorgensen is my guest, NDP MLA for Saskatoon, Churchill, Wildwood, also associate health critic for the NDP. I want to get into what's the fix in just a second, but is there a way to quantify what the need is in Saskatchewan? Do we know how serious the shortage of long-term care spaces is today?
7: Yeah, I would maybe tell a quick story just to illustrate this sort of the human cost of this. I spoke a short time ago to a war vet, 101-year-old war vet, who was blind and was not said that he could not get a long-term care bed until he soiled himself 3 times a week for 3 weeks in a row. And so I think that sort of illustrates the sort of scope of the problem. We have, you know, heroes, people who've served our country and should be, as they age, treated with, you know, respect, dignity. And, you know, talking to, you know, a proud man who's told that he needs to soil himself before he can get assistance and long-term care bed, I think is unacceptable.
6: So he was actually told that, Keith? He was actually told, yes, the only way you're going to get moved is?
7: Correct.
6: Gee.
7: And that's not the first time that I've heard that. So I think what the system has done to make the wait list for long-term care not grow is the definition of what you need to have to get into long-term care has evolved over time. So You have people who end up having to be sort of sicker or more needy to get into long-term care. And then you often have other folks that end up being cared for in situations where the supports are in place for them. And you see the end result is we've had 2 seniors just in the city of Saskatoon who have left facilities that probably weren't equipped to care for them, and it ended up dying. One gentleman who froze to death and another gentleman who wandered away from a facility and fell and died from his injuries. And, you know, I would imagine that was largely as a result of those folks being in facilities that weren't equipped to care for them. And they were there because there wasn't a long-term care bed available for them.
6: So what would the NDP do differently? And in that, because I know you've got a healthcare strategy, in that, how would you pay for it? Because it either is, you know, you need to bring in more money to pay more than what is being paid now, or you need to make different choices on what you're spending the money on. So can you give us a sense of this, Keith?
7: Yeah, 100%. So, clearly the system does need more resources, but often those resources that are being invested by the government, I think, are not spent wisely. And so we can use an example of somebody who maybe could be cared for at home by a loved one with a little bit of strategic support that they can't receive in the terms of like day programming, where they can kind of get a break from their loved one a couple times a week, or respite bed where they can get a break for somebody for a weekend or a week. Those supports are in very, very short supply. But they cost a fraction of the amount that it would actually cost to have somebody in long-term care. And so I think there's things that we can do that not only save money, but also allow people to age where they want to be, which is often at home.
6: Keith Jorgensen, NDP MLA, Saskatoon Churchill Wildwood, Associate Health Critic for the NDP, and an issue that I would suggest we will be talking about for a while. Definitely an issue to bring up with the Minister of Health the next time we have him on our program as well, in terms of strategy for the long-term care beds and just long-term care in general in the province. We'll take our break. We'll be right back here on 980 CJME and 650 CKO.
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0: 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We have the same question because we live here too. 980 CJME has the official forecast for your afternoon golf game. 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

0: mistake.
1: Yeah, mistake. It's a mistake for sure when we hear repeatedly in our province, starting back in April, of people who are in custody in some sort of, well, in the case of the three that we're talking about, their provincial facilities, correctional facilities, and people who are in custody are mistakenly released. April, a 35-year-old male, mistakenly released from the PA Correctional Center. He ended up turning himself back in. June 16th, a 30-year-old male from the PA Correctional Center, mistakenly released. He was later arrested. And then June 19th, a 26-year-old female who was in the correctional facility of the Saskatchewan Hospital in North Battleford, unlawfully at large as a result of an administrative error, and was arrested in Regina a number of days, a couple of weeks later. So those are three recent examples where people were let out of jail when they shouldn't have been. How does this happen? I said before, I mean, this is kind of a fool me once, fair enough. I know that's not the saying, but, you know, I mean, you give it, like, mistakes happen. I get that. But on this topic, when we started digging into it, this is not rare. This is, I dare to say, relatively common. We've got dozens upon dozens of examples in Canada over the last couple of years where this has happened. How do these mistakes happen? What are the safeguards that should be there to prevent them from happening? What does it mean for public safety? What does it mean for public confidence in the justice system in general? This is where my next guest comes in. We'll have a good chat about this. A justice studies professor at Mount Royal University. We welcome Professor Doug King to the show. Doug, thanks so much for taking the call.
2: Great. Thank you.
1: Good to have you here. So I've just laid this out. We've had several cases in Saskatchewan where inmates were mistakenly released. Is this, I mean, I just said, I think it's actually common. Would you classify it that way?
2: I wouldn't say common, but it does occur on a fairly regular basis. The reason I wouldn't say it's common is that given the number of individuals who pass through remand facilities and provincial corrections facilities, you know, we're talking 100,000 people in a given year. So what is worrisome to me is it's been happening. It's happened across Canada. It's been happening for a long time. And so I don't think it's productive to say what individual made this error. I'm more interested in how could a system allow such an error to occur.
1: Right.
2: You know, typically there'd be a two-way verification. You don't get released until two people sign off on it.
1: Right. You know, I mean, I think that leads into my question, because my next question is, how does this happen? You've got human mistakes, you've got system failures, or a combination of both. You're suggesting, even if it is a human mistake, there should be a system in place that could catch this.
2: Absolutely. You know, you can always find fault with an individual who makes an error. But if it's an honest error, then you have to go to the system and say, how could an honest error make such a mistake? On rare occasions, it'll be some kind of malfeasance by someone in the institution. There was a case here in Alberta where someone on the outside forged a stay of proceedings document and used that to release a friend from prison. That's rare. These are typically just administrative errors that aren't getting caught.
1: We're chatting today with Doug King, Justice Studies Professor at Mount Royal University. So do you have a sense of safeguards that are in place to try and prevent this from happening?
2: Yeah, you know, on paper there are. There will be, you know, notions of, you know, double check your work, you know, show your supervisor before you release someone. The problem is, you get the remand level and provincial corrections level, is understaffing. Can't get enough people to go work in those institutions. That then means everybody's working overtime typically. And so that's a recipe for mistakes happening. You rush it because you've got a lot of cases to deal with, you know, before you go home. So I think it all falls down to, you know, it's the idea of having to process paper. And it's a paper decision and you have paper in front of you. That's a recipe for mistakes happening right away.
1: Mm-hmm.
2: They've got to put these things into kind of an electronic format that requires people, you know, to check boxes to put in a code and sign off some things.
1: We're chatting today with Doug King from Mont Royal University. You know, I wondered for a second, Professor, if this was a Saskatchewan issue, if we've got a problem on our hands. I do some deep diving into this, and I find out that Ontario, there's actually a report out, 150 accidental inmate releases over a five-year period. So clearly this isn't just a Saskatchewan problem.
2: No, it happens in every province. Now, Ontario will have more of a problem because they have more people going in and out of remand and provincial facilities. So the smaller your province in terms of population, the less likely it's going to happen. But it has been happening, mm-hmm. right? We can think back over the years and you'll hear these isolated stories. It has everything also to do with transparency.
1: Right.
2: When the mistake happens, who's notified of the mistake? And if the media is never notified, you'll never read about it in the newspaper, on social media, or anything.
1: As a former cop, I mean, part of this, I think about the compromised community safety, depending on what the person is in there for, is in custody. I mean, they're behind bars for a reason. We know we have lots of people who, when they commit a crime, often it's accompanied by a breach charge because they're already out on some other kind of release. If they're being released before their time is up, what does this say about community safety? And then B, what does this do to public confidence in the justice system, Doug?
2: Yeah, you know, I think let's start with the public confidence first, because I think that's really important. I think it erodes the public's confidence in not just in the remand facilities and provincial prison, but in how justice, criminal justice plays out in the community, in a province, and in a country. And it definitely will erode that. That may be one of the reasons we don't hear about it all that often when it even occurs. So I think that's a really important thing. The issue of public safety is an interesting thing because oftentimes people will say, you know, it's a bad world out there, but it's not bad in my neighborhood, or it's not bad in my apartment or home or condo. So one of the things you have to worry about public confidence and perceptions of safety is that these things will make it seem like public safety out there is getting worse, when in actual fact it probably isn't. One of the remarkable things about many of these people who get released is they end up getting recaptured fairly quickly, right? The thing that always is interesting to me is that most people who commit a crime stay in the community that they committed the first crime, and so the police will run into them all the time.
1: Mm-hmm.
2: So I'm not too worried about public safety. I'm worried about the erosion in public confidence in the system.
1: Doug King, Justice Studies Professor, Mount Royal University. Three examples recently in Saskatchewan of inmates released mistakenly. 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
3: I'm Rhea Robinson with your 980 CJME news update. Looking at the aftermath of more severe stormy weather Saturday night in north central Saskatchewan. Destructive winds, heavy rain, hail, and lightning were seen in Prince Albert, causing several streets to flood. Over in the town of Carrot River, winds brought down power lines. And in Kinistino, about 20 minutes west of Melfort, the Ag World dealership's roof collapsed. A storm chaser is raising concerns that too many tornado alerts could cause people to tune them out. Greg Johnson says the repeated alerts for storms that don't affect someone's immediate area could reduce their impact when a serious threat develops. By the end of June, 93 tornado alerts had already been issued in Saskatchewan. And over near Battle Ford, RCMP are investigating after a deadly crash between two motorcyclists. Saturday evening, police got a call about two motorcycles colliding on Highway 40. One rider was taken to the hospital for injuries, and the other, a 62-year-old man, was pronounced dead on the way there. CJME weather, Monday partly cloudy with a risk of a thunderstorm and high 28, Tuesday cloudy and high 27. That's your 980 CJME news update. I'm Maria Robinson.
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1: Well, pipelines have been in the news in a big way lately. I would say even in the last week, especially as Canada continues to look for new ways to strengthen its economy, reduce its dependence on the United States. This announcement yesterday, Alberta and Ontario's premiers are proposing a pipeline to carry Western Canadian oil to the east. How doable is this? How needed is this? That's what we talk about with my first guest, Heather Exner-Perot, a friend of this radio show, senior fellow and director of Energy, Natural Resources and Environment at the McDonald Laurier Institute in Ottawa, is joining us to discuss. Heather, thanks so much for taking our call.
17: Yeah, great to be here.
1: So let's start by getting your thoughts on the premiers of Alberta and Ontario announcing yesterday a 3,300-kilometer pipeline being proposed. They're calling it Northern Shield Oil Pipeline. Your thoughts on this announcement?
17: Yeah, well, certainly it's pipeline week in Canada, so I can hardly complain about that. I'm always glad to hear interest and excitement about pipelines. Of course, these are two government-announced pipelines, so that's the downside to this. I would say Trans Mountain has a pretty good business case, you know, sending 1 million barrels to the Asian market, the biggest market, fastest growing energy market. The one through Canada to Ontario is much more about sovereignty and security, trying to ensure that we can ship what we need through Canada and not have to go through the United States. And so we'll see what costs we're willing to pay to have that kind of security of supply.
1: I mean, Doug Ford has thrown out there that Ontario will pay for it if they have to. Is it a problem that we're trying to potentially build a business case for two pipelines at the same time, or is that doable?
17: Well, I mean, both of them will need government financing. On the Trans Mountain side, you know, I don't see a problem because we know with TMX, basically the tolls cover the cost of capital and the interest for the government, even a small dividend, and where the government makes a ton of monies on royalties and taxes. And it's obviously good for, you know, security and foreign policy and our allies and all that. On this one to Ontario, there isn't a way for Ontario to absorb another 500,000 barrels of oil. So what it is about is being able to ship oil through Canada instead of having to go through basically Wisconsin and Michigan. And some of us out west don't know, but that pipeline called Line 5, Enbridge runs it, that goes to Sarnia through Michigan, has been under a lot of pressure for the last 6 years. The governor of Michigan has been intent on shutting it down, which would be obviously very problematic for Ontario. It hasn't gone far enough. There's an international pipeline treaty that protects it. The federal government under both Biden and Trump has indicated no desire to suspend it. But it does weigh on your mind. And so that is really about, you know, energy security, and we'll see how much we think we need to pay for the risk that is involved in there. And it will be a hefty price.
1: I watched an interview last night with the former CEO of the Alberta Petroleum Marketing Commission who suggested there's a low likelihood of success of this because of cost and because the refineries in the east are already served by pipelines. If this were to go ahead, and I realize it's a big if, Heather, would that mean that we would cease or limit the amount of oil that we send through this pipeline through the states?
17: Well, it must, and these are the kinds of details that I'm interested in. I'm interested in Enbridge's response because, you know, they're under attack, you know, from the south trying to shut them down and now trying to, you know, get rid of their business from the north, cutting off their customers from there. So that is just a thing. You know, obviously we're in a tense time with the United States, and I guess you have to calculate, is it worth it to have, I don't even know, a 50 or a 60 or $70 billion pipeline to get the exact same amount of oil that you're getting, but to not have to get it through the United States. And that's where we're at. And I mean, we just announced $100 billion for submarines yesterday. There's a lot of threats to Canada and the world today. We need a lot of capabilities. We need a lot of security. And so I guess we'll just really need to dig into that math. We're just at the feasibility study, to be fair. And I think there's nothing wrong with doing feasibility on this project for sure. Mm-hmm. And see if the math masks.
1: Heather Exner-Perot is my guest, senior fellow and director of Energy, Natural Resources and Environment at the McDonald Laurier Institute in Ottawa. I saw some more discussion yesterday that was online, but between experts suggesting that maybe investment in rail might be better for shipping oil to the east at a reasonable cost and benefit as opposed to investing in a pipeline. Can you give us a sense of how possible is that and compare the use of rail to move oil as opposed to a pipeline?
17: Well, we could already do it today, and it's a little bit more expensive, and it's obviously a little bit more dangerous. There's more likelihood of derailment. But if the scenario is, you know, a pipeline is shut off for you know, that it's disrupted, that it's not shut down for forever, but it's disrupted, we absolutely have the capability of sending some more oil through rail. You know, the railroad does exist already through Canada. So we do have a plan B in essence. And if people didn't know, we put together plans for the case in which Michigan did shut down Line 5. And it involved rail and it involved truck as well. So you could get that Alberta oil out east, that Saskatchewan oil out east. But obviously over a medium or longer term, that's not a satisfactory solution. But it just goes, like, if there was some kind of short-term disruption, we would absolutely be able to manage it.
1: Mm-hmm. Premier Doug Ford yesterday also announced that we need a strategic oil reserve in Canada. Many have suggested this is crazy. We don't need it in Canada because we are an oil-producing nation. What do you make of those comments? Is there anything to what the Premier is saying?
17: Yeah, so when we had that last oil crisis in the 70s, that's when the International Energy Agency was started off. That's when countries were intended, the members of IEA, mostly OECD members, to have these strategic petroleum reserves. Canada was never subject to that, was never required to have one, because obviously we're an exporter. And so we just have a different level of vulnerability, which is to say limited low vulnerability. But obviously most of our oil comes from the West. And so if you are in Ontario and Quebec, you are an importer of that oil. So for me, it's about how many days of inventory do you think you need to hold? We can call it a reserve, but that's essentially what it is. They must have, you know, some days of inventory already. And if you say, well, maybe they need twice as much inventory on hold and in case of disruption, I think that's fair. Again, like I mentioned, you could always ship by rail through Canada if you needed to. But I don't think it's, you know, we're certainly in a geopolitical, you know, scenario where you want to have a little bit more security. You want to have a little bit more redundancy. I think holding some more inventory out east makes sense. Whether you want to call it a reserve or not, I don't think it's going to be absolutely not something, you know, comparable to what the Japanese and the Americans have. But a little bit more energy security out east wouldn't be a problem for anyone.
1: We're chatting today with Heather Exner-Perot. Speaking of oil reserves, let's stay on that topic for a second. How did it affect the world, the countries that have oil reserves, dipping into them during the energy crisis that we've seen, the war in Iran and the squeezing

0: So in some ways, it did go to show that, you know, we did have, you know, a huge buffer built in on oil, that there, it wasn't possible to have the same kind of crisis disruption as you had in the 70s. But of course, you know, these things are running out. We're several months into this crisis. The Americans can't keep, you know, pushing out the reserves the same way that they were. And now also countries are going to need to build them back up. So they certainly served their intended role. I think it worked great. I think we're all lucky that the countries that have big reserves use them to that effect and stabilize prices. But we're coming to the end, I think, of how much more we can be putting out and stabilizing prices if things don't clear up better in the Strait of Hormuz than they are today.
1: Heather Exner-Perot, Senior Fellow, Director of Energy, Natural Resources and Environment at the McDonald Laurier Institute in Ottawa. Always a good check-in on all things energy production. 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

0: Welcome back to the show. Evan Bray, good to have you here. Well, if there's something that I could take to the bank as a guarantee, in a week where we're talking about two new pipelines in Canada, the editor and owner of pipelineonline.ca is going to want to talk about that. He's going to be happy about that, and I'm sure that's the case. Brian Zinchuk, editor, owner of pipelineonline.ca, with Saskatchewan's Energy News, joins us today. Brian, thanks for taking our call.
1: Good morning.
0: Two pipelines. This is, your fingers must be sore from writing stories about this.
1: Well, the one I put out here on the second one was about 4,000 words, so yeah.
0: Let's talk, before we even get into the pipelines, we're hearing this morning the ceasefire is done, that this is obviously going to have an impact, or maybe it is already, on oil prices.
1: Geez, who could have predicted that, the ceasefire wasn't going to last?
0: Yeah.
1: So Western Texas Intermediate right now is $75.98 this morning. That's up $3 from when I sent you the thing yesterday. WCS, which is Canadian, Western Canadian Select, 55.27, so the $20 differential. Now, since TMX went online, the first TMX expansion, the differential has tightened up to around $12 to $13. Right now it's expanded. I think that's because the market for West Texas Intermediate is a little bit more dynamic than WCS. And then the global price, Brent oil, is $80.42. So we were actually getting to the point where under $70, that's where people start going, well, maybe we're not going to spend as much. But we're above that again. I don't think this war is ending anytime soon. And it's reflected in the rig count, because the rig count right now at 41 as of yesterday, which was 3 for potash and 38 for oil, that's one of the highest numbers I've seen in a while. Mm-hmm. So, you know, companies are spending some money to, you know, get some production online here and get things going.
0: Brian Zinchuk is my guest. Okay, let's start with the West Coast pipeline. It's changed its course a couple of times, where it's going to go. Just your thoughts on, you know, we finally heard some more progress on this last week, right around that July 1st deadline.
1: Yeah, so what happened is that instead of going to Prince Rupert, which was the most likely candidate, or even Kitimat, which was the original terminus for Northern Gateway, which is, didn't work out, this is going to parallel for most of it, but not all of it right away, down to the lower mainland. It's not going to end at Burnaby. It's going to end at Rogers Bank, or Roberts Bank, sorry. And there's several implications of that. Number one, it's about a day and a half further sail each direction to go to Asian markets from the lower mainland than it is from Prince Rupert. I was strongly an advocate of Prince Rupert because it's a deep water port. It's a right turn, a left turn. You're out in open ocean, and it's a lot closer to markets. Plus, it's not a congested port compared to the lower mainland. This one here, Roberts Bank, is within spitting distance, quite literally, of the U.S. border. It will have the ability to load super tankers. Now, that's really, really important because the existing terminus for the Trans Mountain and Trans Mountain expansion on Burrard Inlet, it can only handle mid-sized tankers called Aframax. A super tanker called a VLCC, or very large crude carrier, it can handle about 4 to 5 times the amount of an Aframax. And because they never got around to dredging it, we couldn't even fully load an Aframax. We could only load about 70 or 80% of the volume and leave the rest empty because it wasn't deep enough for the water. Now, they're looking at dredging that now, finally. But building at Roberts Bank means we can bring the big tankers in, we can play up the big boys. That's really important.
0: So, you know, maybe that's answering a question that some of our texters had is, you know, if you hear the stories that there's still room on the Trans Mountain pipeline for more oil, why do we need another one that parallels it essentially for a big part of the journey? Why can't we just double production in the pipeline that's there?
1: Actually, that room that you're talking of, my understanding is it was filled in June, is that there is no more room in the Trans Mountain line. It's now full.
0: Okay.
1: And one of the things that we always want to do is you always want to have the next project on the go so that when you do fill up, you don't end up with price differentials, which is what happened for much of the last decade. You always want to have that little bit extra capacity so that you have room for additional production. And they're going to have to grow production a lot for these projects. Like, we're talking 1 million barrels to the West Coast, 500,000 to the Central Canada, and another 1 million or so, or 800,000 barrels towards the south with the Bridger pipeline. We're going to skip the Bridger one today. We've talked about that before.
0: Sure. Brian Zinchuk is my guest. I want to ask Brian, because I know you've talked about this in some of the articles that you've written, I've read on your website, the advantage of essentially following the same path as a previous or existing pipeline. Why was that an option that was chosen in this case going to the West Coast?
1: Well, it's very applicable to anyone who's done any hiking through snow or anything like that. It's breaking trail really does make a difference. It's much easier to always follow an existing right-of-way than it is to start a new one. It's easier for dealing with landowners, First Nations, all sorts of stuff. So that's effectively why they chose to go this route. So it'll be the third pipeline along that right-of-way. There are a few variations up in the lower mainland as well as up west of Jasper near Mount Robson. They've changed a little bit to make it a little bit easier to do it. They learned a few lessons from the last time around. But essentially, it's mostly the same right-of-way. Now, there's no Saskatchewan oil is going to go into this pipeline. Some people have said that, well, it will get some Hardisty. It doesn't start at Hardisty. It starts at Bruderheim. No Saskatchewan oil goes to Bruderheim. But what it does is that as oil comes off of the system that currently goes on the Enbridge mainline, that will free up space for Saskatchewan oil on the Enbridge mainline. Now, our oil joins the mainline either at Hardisty, coming from Lloydminster into Alberta and back through Hardisty. It joins at Kerrobert, or it joins at Cromer, Manitoba. So if it frees up some space and sends some oil the other direction, that gives us some space for us if we add additional production, if we actually get around to doing that.
0: I was going to say, we talk often about the plan to increase the barrels per day, but have we seen any growth on that, Brian?
1: Well, we're not seeing a lot in the south. I mean, we're kind of, you know, staying flat. But the other thing is that in northwest Saskatchewan, there's actually major moves from Cardinal Energy, from Strathcona, to dramatically increase production. Like Strathcona's plan by themselves is to add over 50,000 barrels in the next few years. Cardinal is working on SAGD projects, so I think add another 20 or 30,000. So those are substantial things. And then Cenovus keeps plugging away on what they're doing. So the future for expansion for oil production in Saskatchewan is in the northwest through SAGD, which is steam-assisted gravity drainage of heavy oil.
0: Right. The notion of who's paying for it, of course, bubbles up all the time, and I don't think you can read an article on this West Coast pipeline without contemplation. I think people are gun shy based on what happened the last time the federal government got involved. Do you see this taking a different path?
1: Well, depending on which politician you listen to, Daniel Smith will say that even though Trans Mountain expansion was extremely expensive, it was supposed to be $7.5 billion, ended up being around $34 billion. She points out that even then, it is still making money and recently produced, I think, $1.2 billion in profit. So if it's a money-making venture, even at that price, governments are saying, well, then we're going to invest in it. And the Ontario government has said the same thing about the pipeline to Ontario that we'll talk about in the next segment.
0: With Brian Zinchuk here on 980 CJME and 650 CKO.
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0: I've got the week off on holiday next week. Tamara Cherry brings you a full show on Monday, including a discussion on where gas prices are headed with the Iran conflict back on, and a discussion on the soon-to-be increased minimum wage in Saskatchewan versus what an expert says the living wage calculation is for the province.
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1: From the National Newsroom of the Canadian Press, I'm Naira Ahmed. The United States has fired deadly strikes at Iran again overnight, as Jordan and Kuwait say they have intercepted fire, while Bahrain has issued missile alert sirens. Iranian state media acknowledged the latest attacks on its soil, describing explosions in several locations, with at least one person being killed. In Jordan, the kingdom's military said it shot down four Iranian missiles in an incident that resulted in zero casualties or material damage. Jordan hosts U.S. military forces and aircraft, while Bahrain is home to the U.S. Navy. Fifth Fleet. On Canadian soil now, a group for Alberta Independence brought supporters together for a pancake breakfast on Sunday. John Tomkinson was among those chowing down and chatting with others who believe Alberta should split from Canada. Tomkinson says he believes the political climate in the province is changing.
2: The overwhelming support that we see doesn't match the polls. When we're out at parades, the community, the people that are afraid to answer questions or afraid to talk, are really quick to give you a thumbs up, give you a smile, give you a wink, and ask for a small Alberta flag or a big one.
1: At the same time, Prime Minister Mark Carney flipped pancakes at another event, with some people there expressing their support for Canada. Calgary police say a landlord is facing voyeurism charges after multiple tenants discovered small cameras in bathrooms and bedrooms.
3: Investigators believe the 41-year-old man owns other rental properties in Toronto and Vancouver and is targeting Korean women. A tenant in Calgary found the first hidden cameras attached to a bathroom surge protector device and a smoke detector in a bedroom in June. Police say the tenant notified others and they too found cameras in their bedrooms. Calgary police believe the man installed similar devices in another home in the city. Diana Mussina, The Canadian Press.
1: The BC Wildfire Service says hotter temperatures are on the way, ending a brief weather reprieve for firefighters battling twin blazes in the Fraser Canyon over the weekend. Fire Information Officer Emil Peacock says the cooler weekend temperatures helped with firefighting efforts, but that will give way to hot and dry conditions on Monday. Information from the BC Wildfire Service shows one of the two out-of-control fires near the community of Boston Bar has grown since Friday. And New Zealand actor Sam Neill, known for Jurassic Park and The Piano, has died at age 78. His death in Sydney was sudden and unexpected, according to a statement posted to the actor's social media page. In 2023, Neill disclosed he had been diagnosed with cancer, although his family statement says he remained cancer-free when he died and did not specify a cause of death. Neill was a smoothly elegant and versatile actor whose career moved from art film to blockbuster as he dodged velociraptors in Jurassic Park.
4: You think that maybe his visual acuity is based on movement, like T-Rex. He'll lose you if you don't move, but no, not velociraptor. You stare at him, and he just stares right back.
1: To playing Holly Hunter's husband in The Piano. This is the Canadian Press. In sports, the Saskatchewan Roughriders outscored the visiting Hamilton Tiger Cats 27-0 in the second half en route to a 38-7 CFL win. Meanwhile, the San Diego Padres rallied to beat the visiting Toronto Blue Jays 5-4 to win two of three games over the weekend. The Padres won for just the fifth time in 16 games. The Jays head into the MLB All-Star break with a 45-51 record. Meanwhile, Dylan Cease of the Toronto Blue Jays will be the American League starting pitcher for Tuesday's All-Star game in Philadelphia. Jays manager John Schneider will be the AL bench boss in Philly. And it's a World Cup semifinal lineup for the ages. Four previous champions and the four top-ranked teams in the world. Five of the six top scorers and one GOAT. France, Spain, England, and Argentina are two wins away from being crowned champion of the world again. France and Spain square off on Tuesday, while England and Argentina play Wednesday. From the Canadian Press, I'm Naira Ahmed.
5: 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Looking at the aftermath of more severe stormy weather Saturday night in north central Saskatchewan. Destructive winds, heavy rain, hail, and lightning were seen in Prince Albert, causing several streets to flood. Over in the town of Carrot River, winds brought down power lines. And in Kinistino, about 20 minutes west of Melfort, the Ag World dealership's roof collapsed. A storm chaser is raising concerns that too many tornado alerts could cause people to tune them out. Greg Johnson says the repeated alerts for storms that don't affect someone's immediate area could reduce their impact when a serious threat develops. By the end of June, 93 tornado alerts had already been issued in Saskatchewan. And over near Battle Ford, RCMP are investigating after a deadly crash between two motorcyclists. Saturday evening, police got a call about two motorcycles colliding on Highway 40. One rider was taken to the hospital for injuries, and the other, a 62-year-old man, was pronounced dead on the way there. CJME weather, Monday partly cloudy with a risk of a thunderstorm and high 28, Tuesday cloudy and high 27. That's your 980 CJME news update. I'm Maria Robinson.
0: 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This is an encore edition of the Evan Bray Show, the voice of Saskatchewan. Evan Bray on 980 CJME.
6: Well, it was just last week we found out impaired driving laws will see some changes in Saskatchewan. Provincial government proposing a new approach, a new option to impaired driving enforcement that would see many cases result in an administrative penalty system with the goal of delivering faster consequences but keeping the serious offenses in the criminal courts. I'm happy to welcome to the program Minister of Justice and Attorney General for Saskatchewan, Minister Tim McLeod, joining me in studio. Minister, thanks for being here.
7: Good morning. Happy to be here.
6: Good to have you here. So let's talk about what was the realization or the platform to make these changes in Saskatchewan?
7: Well, really, the provincial government has been taking a series of steps to create safer communities across Saskatchewan, whether that's adding more police officers, more prosecutors, more judges, changing legislation to create safer communities, getting street weapons off of the streets, and really trying to tackle the drug problem. This was another extension of that to create safer streets and safer communities, trying to remove impaired drivers from our streets. We know that impaired driving rates in Saskatchewan are among the highest in the nation, and we really want to reduce those numbers and create safer streets for our communities.
6: I remember being a cop on the street in 2010 when BC went to some of these administrative charges, and we were envious in Saskatchewan. We were all thinking this would be a great option. It doesn't mean you can't still charge criminally, but we thought this would be a good option. What is it about these changes that you like? Maybe let's talk about the changes first and then talk about what you feel this will do in the province.
7: Sure. So the first piece is that the introduction of an administrative penalty or a ticket, it's a traffic ticket, allows officers the option, as you pointed out, to either charge criminally, and they will still have to charge criminally if there's been an accident, if there's been an injury, if there's a child in the vehicle. However, if it's a first-time offense and one of those aggravating factors isn't there, the officer will have the opportunity to issue a ticket, mm-hmm. and that ticket will carry with it a 30-day driver's license suspension, a 30-day impound of your vehicle. When you get your driver's license back, you will have a mandatory ignition interlock, so you'll have the blow device on your steering wheel that you need to blow into to start the vehicle, as well as a $1,000 fine plus a 30% victim surcharge for the first offense, and a $2,000 fine for any subsequent offenses after that. Mm-hmm. So these penalties are issued immediately, and we believe that the immediacy and the severity of the fines will help reduce impaired driving rates across the province.
6: Right. And I understand there's an educational component as well, right? There's the impaired driving education courses as part of this package.
7: That's right. Driving is a privilege. And so SGI will issue requirements for an impaired driving education course, as well as any other requirements that they may deem appropriate at the end of your suspension.
6: Mm-hmm. Minister of Justice Tim McLeod is joining me. So what do you think this brings to the province when it comes to impaired driving enforcement? You talked about the importance of community safety. How does this enhance it in your mind?
7: Well, it does a couple of things, Evan. It really, again, the immediacy of the penalty is a greater deterrent across the country. We've seen other provinces move to this approach, and it has, in fact, reduced incidents of fatalities and injuries as a result of impaired driving. So the deterrent factor is the number one priority. But secondarily to that, we have police officers who are often tied up for 4, 8, 12 hours on an impaired charge criminally with the paperwork and necessity of trial and testifying and that sort of thing. With an administrative penalty, the officer can issue the penalties at the roadside immediately and then carry on to the next call, which allows our police officers to really have more time on the front lines.
6: I'm going to talk more about this throughout the show today, because I can tell you it is, impaired driving enforcement is number one. It's very important. It's an important priority for police for sure, but it takes a lot of time. If you're going to charge someone criminally impaired, with an impaired drive, you're off the street you're off the road, depending on where you are in Saskatchewan, for probably the better part of 3 hours, with the amount of work that needs to be done, not only the administering of the breath test, but the amount of paperwork and all of those things. And the reality is, and you said it yourself, the reality is this often is 2 years down the road before there's an actual consequence or result, because it takes that long to get through the court system. So the immediacy of this, to me, is something that is very beneficial. Now, there are times where this option won't be available, where police will go with the criminal charge, and I know that's something you talked about as well.
7: Yeah, absolutely. If there's been an injury or property damage, or if there's a child under the age of 16 in the vehicle, this isn't an opportunity for the officer. They will be required to proceed under the criminal code.
6: Minister Tim McLeod is joining me. Did you look at the impact that similar administrative charges in other jurisdictions have had? Did you look at the BC model? Do they have stats or results that show this is a positive step?
7: They do, yes. And we've seen significant decreases in impaired driving fatalities in Ontario. Incidents of impaired driving after dark. These percentages are, you know, north of 20%, 30%, 40% reductions in incidents, impaired driving incidents. That's really what we're looking for here, is to prevent this type of offense from ever happening.
6: Mm-hmm. You received a lot of support. I know the groups that are often the louder voices rallying against impaired driving, drinking and driving. I think about MAD, for example. They came out very supportive of this. Had you garnered, or did you have a sense that that support was going to be there before this was announced?
7: Yeah, MAD Canada has been very vocal about wanting these changes. They see the benefit. And I give a lot of credit to some of my predecessors. Minister Hargrave, Joe Hargrave, when he was the minister for SGI, was a huge advocate for this. Minister Ken Cheveldayoff is a huge proponent. Really close connections with families who have been tragically impacted. Mm. The Vandervoorst family, the Kirpin family, the Stevenson family. The tragedies as a result of impaired driving have been big advocates for this type of change.
6: I know I'm going to ask you a question, Minister, that I already know you maybe don't have the answer for, but I was asked this question many times as Chief of Police. We have an impaired driving problem in Saskatchewan. I mean, we've seen the numbers of people, if you compare it across Canada, and it seems as if it permeates everywhere. I had colleagues that I worked with at the Regina Police Service and other policing agencies who were charged with impaired driving. And of course, the consequences. I know we've had politicians, for example, you've got colleagues that have been charged with impaired driving. This is a challenge in our province. Do we have any sense of why, and how confident are you that this will help us maybe move the needle a bit in a positive way on that?
7: Well, you're absolutely right. It is a problem. It's a problem everywhere, but in Saskatchewan, we're really focused on doing what we can. And I don't know that there's any quick fix or any single magic bullet, as they say, but I do think that everything that we can do to create safer streets and safer communities is helpful. And this is one further step that we can take. Again, that the immediacy and the severity of these punishments will be a greater deterrent, I think, than, as you pointed out, the often year and a half, 2 year trial before you ultimately face the consequence of the poor choice.
6: Mm-hmm. You know, the other part of it is, I don't know if you spent any time in court prior to doing this. I know you were are a lawyer and you did a lot of work. I don't know if you did much impaired driving work, but I mean, they're complicated cases. They're not straightforward. And even if you've crossed every T and dotted every I as a police officer, often it can be hard to get a criminal conviction in court because of, you know, every nuanced piece that needs to be correct in order for this to get through the courts. So, you know, I've heard it said many times, if you've got $20,000 in your pocket and you're willing to hire a good lawyer, you've got a chance at least to beat the charge, which I would suggest is like buying your way out of responsibility for your actions. So, I mean, that's another kind of way I categorize this, as there is, as a result of instrumentation that shows what your blood alcohol level is. There are more immediate consequences with this admin regime that we've got now coming into the province. Did you have any opportunity as a lawyer to spend time in court on impaired driving charges?
7: I did, yes, and you're absolutely right. Often impaired driving charges, they come down to charter challenges and a lot of technical evidence. And that ties up a lot of court time. It ties up officer time testifying, and it adds expense to the system and really slows it down. And I think, in large part, when you delay any consequence from a poor decision mm-hmm. that long, it doesn't have as great a deterrent effect. I will say that, you know, in the event of, one of these administrative penalties, being challenged, we do have a process, or we will have a process for that. The Highway Traffic Board will hear any appeals to administrative penalties if somebody thinks that they received one inappropriately.
6: Mm-hmm. Saskatchewan's Minister of Justice and Attorney General Tim McLeod will take our break. We'll be back momentarily here on 980 CJME and 650 CKOM.
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6: If you think about where we were at this time last year, I mean, we were in the middle of one of the worst wildfire seasons that this province had ever seen. Well, our summer this year is challenging, but for different reasons, because yes, we've got some active wildfires, but these significant flooding concerns in communities continues to be a problem. I said the other day, we had people telling us you can't go to hardware stores in East Central Saskatchewan and buy a pump. Like the store shelves are empty. Everyone, whether it's in their own property or trying to help their community, are out there digging into this. So the Saskatchewan Public Safety Agency is the agency in the province that helps out with these types of occurrences and many more. We've had them on the program before. Marlo Pritchard is the president of the Saskatchewan Public Safety Agency, former coworker and colleague of mine from the Regina Police Service back in the day as well. And I'm happy to say Marlo is joining me in studio today. Marlo, thanks for being here.
19: Good morning, Evan. It's great to finally be in the studio.
6: Yeah, I know.
19: We just never could connect before.
6: Well, so I feel like half the time we were chatting last year, you were in the north, you were all over this province because the wildfires were, of course, just, they were something to be dealt with.
19: Yeah, last year we were facing an unprecedented wildfire, natural disaster that had not been seen in this province for decades. And this year we're still seeing wildfires, but we're also seeing significant flooding, especially right in the East Central, as well as, you know, tornadoes. And it's been a very challenging year.
6: So let's talk about wildfires first, because I feel like, I mean, even I haven't given it a lot of airtime, not to say that it's not important, but the numbers have been lower. Where are we at with wildfires right now?
19: As of yesterday, we have 72 active wildfires. In a way, we have only about 233 to date, which is down from the 5-year average.
6: Okay.
19: We have had, a number of communities that have been threatened, and we've been successful in protecting those communities. Evacuations are a lot less. Of course, last year we saw a vast number of communities having to evacuate either due to the threat of the fire or smoke. So it's been a different year, but we still are seeing lots of starts this year, more so from lightning than it is human cause. And of course, the locations are different. I mean, it's farther north. And not as close to communities and built up areas.
6: Right. I remember last year, Marlo, you and I had chatted about you were bringing in some new equipment, new planes, those types of things. Are they up and running for this year, or are we kind of at full capacity?
19: We have the Q400 in. We're getting another one here at the end of August. It has been, definitely an addition to the fleet in regard to adding a retardant capacity. And as we get rid of some of the older legacy planes that are at near end of life, that will become one of our staples. So, we continue to have planes that go down for maintenance, but we have also to date brought in planes from other provinces to make sure that we have that air capacity when we have a mission request.
6: So, this is an interesting conversation. Obviously, we've talked on the show a little bit about both the auditor's report that came out from last year and the MNP kind of independent review. There was a number of gaps that were identified, but there was this notion of, do you staff for like the worst possible case scenario, or do you sign reciprocal agreements that allow you to kind of navigate those years where maybe the problem is better? Where do you think we're at on that balance?
19: We have a great system of mutual support across Canada, across North America, and in all fairness, at international level too. I'm not saying that we can't get better, do more analysis on how we activate that, but the system works. I mean, when we need resources, we can get them, whether they're planes, boots on the ground, pipe, or pumps, hoses, whatever that is, we can get. We have that access. Do we have the right number? That's part of the MMP review. We're doing an analysis to figure out what that adequate number is for this province to have. We will, or at least my personal opinion is, you can never staff up to the worst case scenario. It's not sustainable. What you definitely need to have strong mutual aid and the ability to activate that in a very timely manner.
20: Mm-hmm. If we look at the MNP report, actually both, they had a number of recommendations. I had Minister Michael Uyghur on the show right after the report came out. He talked about the commitment by the province to meet those recommendations. I talked to you enough last year, Marlo, during the wildfire situation to know these can't be a surprise to you. A lot of these gaps or these whatever you want to call them, pinch points, a lot of them were things that you were living regularly. Mm-hmm. So do you feel like these are easy fixes, or does the reporting that has come out, does it provide you with a blueprint better situated to handle some of these problems and kind of correct them?
19: You know what, Evan, what I would say is first of all, thank MMP and the provincial auditor for doing the analysis and doing the research and giving us basically a roadmap for success. We talked last year about gaps that I was seeing, that continuous improvement that we had been working on. A number of those recommendations we were already actively working on. So it's now, how do we expedite it and even move it faster?
20: Mm-hmm.
19: We have set up a future preparedness unit to coordinate and implement some of those recommendations that Minister Uyghur has talked about. But we didn't wait for the MMP report. I mean, we do our own after action reviews. And so we did a lot of work, especially in the off season, around evacuation support.
20: Mm.
19: How can we streamline that process and get those supports for those unfortunate individuals that have to evacuate the community? So,
20: right.
19: So our processes are definitely stronger.
20: Mm-hmm.
19: I'm going to guess that we would still have challenges if we saw like 20,000 people leave in a very short period of time, but our processes are much stronger. So, and we also have worked a lot more on communication. Mm-hmm. You would have seen our social media presence expanding substantively.
20: Right. Well, I wanted to talk about communication. I feel like that is one of the big challenges. Anytime you've got a situation like this, I mean, communication is not a one and done, and it's not one format. You can't come on to the radio. You can't send something out on Facebook. I mean, it's literally all hands on deck. But is there a way that you think you can tailor communication that in the event of an emergency, no matter what size of it, that we can do a better job of kind of that round the clock communication?
19: There is, that's what we're striving for, is to do better and continuously do better. From my experience of decades around emergency management and policing, mm-hmm. the first thing that usually falls apart is communication, or the first thing that gets challenged after an event is that the communication could have been better. So we will continue to work on that. Right now it's social media, but we also are, on the radio.
20: Mm-hmm.
19: We're working Northern Radio. We're into communities. We have emergency service officers that, as we speak, are connecting with communities that are facing the floodings. They do the same thing during a forest, forest fire, wildfire. And so there is a multi-prong approach to communication, and we're going to continue to strengthen that, because it's really around making sure that the communities that are impacted and those living in those communities know what's happening and where to go get help.
20: Just a couple more quick questions on fires. I want to get to flooding in a second. Marlo Pritchard is my guest, president of the SPSA. We've had Carl Neggers on the show a number mm-hmm. of times, Forestry Saskatchewan. He is really pushing the province to try and include the protection of the product, of the timber, of the forest, as part of the priorities. You clearly, your priorities is preservation of life. And then property, I'm assuming. But do you see value in adding that? Because his point is, if you add the product, if you add the forest in there, then automatically those other things will be protected as well.
19: It's already part of our mandate, actually. Okay. It's around that environment. But we do set priorities. Life, of course, first. Communities, critical infrastructure. But if you continue down, environment is that. I mean, we do try to contain wildfires mm-hmm. in the forest area. It's part of our review, of course, how do we enhance that? But we will always move resources to protect people and property first.
20: Marlo Pritchard, the president of the Saskatchewan Public Safety Agency, on 980 CJME and 650 CKO.
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5: I'm Rhea Robinson with your 980 CJME News Update. Looking at the aftermath of more severe stormy weather Saturday night in north central Saskatchewan. Destructive winds, heavy rain, hail, and lightning were seen in Prince Albert, causing several streets to flood. Over in the town of Carrot River, winds brought down power lines. And in Kinistino, about 20 minutes west of Melfort, the Ag World dealership's roof collapsed. A storm chaser is raising concerns that too many tornado alerts could cause people to tune them out. Greg Johnson says the repeated alerts for storms that don't affect someone's immediate area could reduce their impact when a serious threat develops. By the end of June, 93 tornado alerts had already been issued in Saskatchewan. And over near Battle Ford, RCMP are investigating after a deadly crash between two motorcyclists. Saturday evening, police got a call about two motorcyclists colliding on Highway 40. One rider was taken to the hospital for injuries, and the other, a 62-year-old man, was pronounced dead on the way there. CJME weather, Monday partly cloudy with a risk of a thunderstorm and high 28, Tuesday cloudy and high 27. That's your 980 CJME news update. I'm Maria Robinson.
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6: Well, this show often affords me the ability to do a lot of really cool things. Talking with you each and every day is something that I treasure, I value. But I also have the opportunity to tell incredible stories. Great Saskatchewan stories, things that many people might not have heard about, but they cover a wide spectrum. This next story I have is, it's amazing, it's heartwarming, it's got some sad elements to it as well, and it starts out like a lot of stories in this province. Two Saskatchewan farm boys, buddies, out for adventure, having fun, kind of building their life dreams as young farm kids and thinking about what they want to do and kind of putting together almost their bucket list as kids, talking about the places they'd like to go, the things they want to do. And at the top of the list for these two young fellas was Mount Everest. They wanted to climb Mount Everest. But what happened is the years pass, life gets in the way, careers and families and responsibilities. And the dream never went away, but it kind of was pushed further down the road. And then, in 2022, one of these two, now a man, his name Don Borgerson, was diagnosed with terminal cancer. And before he passed away, he shared one final wish. And I'm going to stop there and bring on to the program his lifelong friend, Mick Bakke, who stepped in at that point. And I welcome Mick Bakke to the show. Mick, thanks so much for taking our call.
1: Well, thanks very much for having me, Evan.
6: So take me back. You and Don were kids. What part of the province did you grow up in?
1: Well, we grew up in the southern part, south of the community of Assiniboia. A little town, Rock Glen, is where we ended up going to school together. And we first met probably at, I was about 8 years old when I came into Canada from Wyoming. And our parents had been lifelong friends, and they were bandmates, the polka dots of all things. So our parents knew one another. They were best of friends. And we also became best of friends.
6: Very cool. So I wonder how it is, two farm kids from southern Saskatchewan, which is a pretty flat part of the province, and you have dreams of climbing Mount Everest. Where did that come from, Mick?
1: Oh, man, that's a good question. Well, Don and I shared so many passions. I mean, we love sports. We love the Montreal Canadiens, again, which is rare for Western Canada. We love the Riders, our World War II history we shared together. And Everest, I think, I came from Wyoming in the mountains, and I always been passionate about that kind of country. And so Don and I, we watched documentaries. We read all the books that National Geographic ever had. And we had that passion about Everest, and we were just so fascinated with it, and we kind of just said we should climb this. You know, mm-hmm. we should become mountaineers, even though we're flatlanders.
6: Mick Bakke is my guest, talking about his good friend Don Borgerson. They grew up together. They had this lots of dreams, I'm sure, lots of things you wanted to do, but Mount Everest was one of them. Tell me a little bit about Don. You were both giving back to your community through service. You, a lifelong conservation officer, thank you for your service. I know you retired a number of years back. Don was a firefighter and did a lot of firefighting up in the north and instructing.
1: Yeah, it's interesting how we ended up bumping into our careers. Mine was a decision I'd made at a young age. Don, of course, took over his family farm for a while, and then eventually ended up in fire control, and he was training young firefighters. He flew bird dog officer positions, and so we were working for the same ministry for probably the last few decades of our career.
6: So, Don, you stayed in touch. You were friends, lifelong friends, and then Don is diagnosed with cancer, 2022. Tell me about that.
1: Yeah, that was a tough one. His sister called me one day, Judy, and even though Don and I shared so many passions, Don also had these four beautiful sisters, which, you know, had no bearing on my sleepovers at his
6: thanks,
1: place.
6: But, thanks for your honesty, Mick.
1: And so she called me up to say Don had passed away, and I had absolutely no idea. He had kept this I guess, diagnosis away from almost everybody. And some of his friends in fire control had notified Judy, and they visited him, and he's already been palliative, I think. So it was horrible, devastating news.
4: Yeah.
1: And so he, the family had a memorial celebration of life on their old homestead by Fife Lake, where his ancestors had settled. And his niece had announced that it was his desire that some of his ashes could be placed up at Mount Everest Base Camp. And she was committed to doing that. And that's when I knew.
20: Wow. So tell me what happened when you heard, I mean, you both had shared this lifelong dream. You were going to climb Mount Everest. Then you hear after he had passed, he wanted his ashes scattered around Mount Everest. What did you do?
1: Well, the first thing I did was I stepped up to Stephanie and I said, I'm going with you. And then from there, we started to plan. And during that process, Steffi mentioned to me that she would like to defer our trip for a year because she had some family plans she wanted to take into account. And I just had to tell her, I said, girl, I am too old to defer for another year. I just have to do it now. So that forced me to look for another trekking partner, and I contacted my son, who was very interested in going, but he needed to confer with his business partners in Halifax. And so then I talked to another friend of mine who was very outdoorsy, and she agreed to come, and then my son agreed, and then it became the three of us.
20: And, I mean, this isn't a weekend trip, Mick. This is how much, like, what was the training like for what you ended up doing?
1: Well, for Carol and I mean, we were working out in the gym anyway, but yeah, we started biking in Grasslands National Park. We did hiking with full packs and heavier gear. We're jogging and running and for probably about a full year, just shy of a year before we actually made this trip to Everest.
20: Wow. Okay. So let's talk about the trip. You get there. I understand you met with a couple of guides. Is that what you would call them?
1: Yeah, Kara and I decided, and Brad too, that it would be in our best interests to contact a trekking company. It's their business. It's probably the biggest business industry in Nepal now is tourism. And because we'd never been there before, the guide and porters look after your meals and tea houses and that sort of thing, and not to mention carry a lot of our gear. So we contacted a company, and we met with them when we arrived in Kathmandu, and then began our trek. It was a long time in the planning, and then before you know it, we were actually doing it.
20: Mm-hmm. Mick Bakke is my guest. He's the Saskatchewan man who carried his best friend's ashes to Mount Everest, his best friend Don Borgerson, who as children, they were best buddies who decided someday we're going to climb Mount Everest. Don sadly dies as a result of a cancer diagnosis, but his wishes were for his ashes to be spread at Mount Everest.

0: But yeah, Don would have absolutely been thrilled with it. And then when the skies finally cleared and the mountains were exposed to us, it was unbelievable.
1: I can imagine. I can imagine. I mean, many people, I've never climbed a mountain myself, but I have friends that have, and they talk about the air, of course, like it gets hard to breathe. Was that something that you found?
0: Oh, yes. Yeah, that didn't take very long to figure out. I think here in Assiniboia, where I live, we're around 2,400 feet, and we started our trek at about 9,000 feet, a little community called Lukla that we fly into from Kathmandu, and from there we climbed to just shy of 18,000 feet at the base camp.
1: Great to have you on the show. Mick Bakke here, 980 CJME, 650 CKOM.
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0: Welcome back to the show, Evan Braids. Good to have you here on a Wednesday morning. It was Monday of this week. We heard an announcement from Prime Minister Mark Carney.
1: I'm pleased to announce that Canada has selected TKMS as the preferred supplier for Canada's patrol submarine project. It's a huge step, but there's more to come. We will now enter into negotiations to procure up to 12 submarines. And that process is commercially sensitive. And as always, we will not negotiate in public so as to maintain the strongest possible position for Canada.
0: So the announcement was made, 12 submarines. Now, they haven't been purchased yet. They haven't signed on the dotted line. But this is one of the biggest military investments in the history of our country, for sure, announcing this plan to purchase a fleet of submarines, new submarines, something we also haven't done since, what, I think the 60s? We've been buying used submarines for our fleet for a period of time. So the federal government says the deal will improve Canada's ability to patrol its waters, of course, meet that NATO commitment, respond to the growing global security challenges. But a lot of people are pointing at the price tag and saying tens of billions of dollars is a thing. And then there's the ongoing operation and maintenance and those types of things. This is where my next guest comes in. David Zimmerman is a University of Victoria history professor. He's got interest and expertise in all things Royal Canadian Navy, anti-submarine warfare, science, technology, and war. And I welcome Professor David Zimmerman to the show. Professor, thanks for taking the call.
2: You're welcome.
0: So for people who don't follow military issues, how significant was this announcement this week?
2: Well, it's tremendously significant. As you pointed out, it's certainly the largest acquisition of submarines in Canadian history. We purchased four British submarines new in the 1960s. They're long since been retired. We purchased used from the British the four Victoria-class submarines, which have not really been the best financial decision. But to buy 12 fully cutting-edge modern submarines is dramatically improved the capabilities of the Canadian Armed Forces, the Royal Canadian Navy, to defend Canada.
0: As you watch this unfold, what did you make of the choice? Because, of course, they were looking at the German model. They were looking at the South Korean bid as well, ultimately going with German. Can you talk about your thoughts on why they made the decision they did?
2: Well, I think both submarines were excellent. They both met the military requirements. They each had advantages. The Korean submarine was a bit bigger, perhaps better for operating in the deep Pacific. Also has a superior weapon system with a vertical-launched missile system in addition to conventional torpedo tubes. The German submarine, and its German-Norwegian submarine, actually has far better under-ice capability for operating in the Arctic. So ultimately, the decision, I don't think, was primarily military, because both decisions were good from that perspective, but were economic and political.
0: Yeah.
2: And ultimately, the government decided that the benefits being provided by the German-Norwegian consortium, as well as the political connections to NATO allies, was more important, and they went with that particular bid.
0: So, because we're an open-line talk show, of course, we have been talking about this week, and there's been a lot of people weighing in and giving their thoughts, and there's been a few people that are saying, like, why do we need these subs? Are we really under attack from Russia, for example? Can you talk about that, Professor? What is the need for us? Do we need to patrol our waters around Canada?
2: Absolutely, we do. If you don't, then basically you're saying to anyone else they can operate within our waters. We like to think that particularly the waters in the Arctic are Canadian waters. But, you know, international players have made it quite clear that they're international sea lanes and they can operate freely within Canadian territorial waters in the Arctic. And the reality is we haven't had any way to enforce our sovereignty in that part of the world. The other thing people have to realize, maybe right this moment, there isn't an imminent military threat. But you can't create a force of submarines like this overnight. And if you don't invest, then you will not have them if and when you need them. And perhaps even more important, if you have them, it's actually less likely that you will need them. It's a right. paradox, but it is true.
0: Yeah. So another question that's asked is why 12, right? People, because I saw a report that said, you know, with 12 submarines, we'll be able to have subs in the water on all three oceans. So you've got Pacific, Atlantic, and Arctic. But yeah. why do we need 12 was the question that was asked.
2: Well, let's put it this way. These submarines will be better than the Victoria class. But right now, the Victoria class is averaging at most of one or two of the four ships operating at any one time. Submarines require a tremendous amount of downtime. They have a lot of maintenance that has to be done to them, a lot of safety checks that has to be done. So getting 12, probably on average, there'll be six or eight operational at any one time. And we do have the world's longest coastline, and we do have three oceans that we have responsibilities in. So if you think about getting 12, but only maybe having eight, that's not actually an awful lot of submarines to patrol our vast oceans, areas.
0: Right. Another question that came up, we're chatting today with Professor David Zimmerman, University of Victoria, with expertise in Royal Canadian Navy, anti-submarine warfare, science, technology, and war. So a great guest on this topic. A lot of people curious as to why diesel subs were chosen as opposed to a nuclear option.
2: Well, people are complaining about the cost of these submarines. Multiply it, I would guess, by a factor of at least five for nuclear-powered submarines. And unfortunately, with nuclear-powered submarines, as the Australians are working to develop their own nuclear submarines, as the British have discovered over the years, there's only two countries that can provide those sort of propulsion systems. The French, they're okay, and then the Americans, who have by far the best technology. Do we really want to be that much more dependent on the Americans? And do we have five times the money to buy the submarines? Diesel electric boats have their own value compared to nuclear submarines, particularly in their stealth capability. They're much quieter than a nuclear-powered submarine. They operate on underwater on batteries. They're incredibly silent and incredibly difficult to detect.
0: Mm-hmm. David Zimmerman, professor at the University of Victoria. Great chat about this recent announcement and the plan to purchase 12 new submarines from Germany. We'll take a break. We'll be right back here on 980 CJME and 650 CKOM.
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1: From the National Newsroom of the Canadian Press, I'm Naira Ahmed. The United States continues to strike Iran, hitting dozens of sites, including air defense systems, radar sites, missile and drone equipment, and small boats. The U.S. military Central Command says the Strait of Hormuz is a vital maritime corridor for global trade and that Iran does not control it, although Iran's paramilitary Revolutionary Guard sharply rejected America's statement. The Guard says, quote, "The Strait of Hormuz is our territory, and we will not allow a rogue and child-killing army from the other side of the world to continue its illegal interference in it." Meanwhile, United Nations Secretary General Antonio Guterres says a return to full-scale hostilities would have catastrophic consequences. Prime Minister Mark Carney is offering his condolences to the family of U.S. Senator Lindsey Graham.
2: Graham's office says the South Carolina Republican died Saturday night after a brief and sudden illness, but provided no further details. U.S. President Donald Trump called Graham like a member of the family, saying the senator had phoned him after returning from Ukraine and sounded tired, but otherwise fine. Foreign Affairs Minister Anita Anand praised Graham's efforts to attempt to end the war in Ukraine, while Industry Minister Melanie Joly said they often disagreed, but she always valued his wit and their conversations. Lindsey Graham served in the U.S. Congress for 3 decades. David Augustine, The Canadian Press.
1: Another illness besides Lyme disease is on the rise as tick populations increase in Canada. A paper published today in the Canadian Medical Association Journal said it's important for physicians to consider anaplasmosis as a possible diagnosis for patients with unexplained fever who live in areas where ticks are endemic. That's because it is highly treatable. Climate change is increasing the number of black-legged ticks that transmit both Lyme disease and anaplasmosis, especially in Ontario, Quebec, and Nova Scotia. The Public Health Agency of Canada says people can protect themselves by wearing insect repellent, checking themselves for ticks, and removing them promptly with tweezers. In Toronto, several people were injured following a chaotic scene in the city that involved gunfire, a carjacking, and pedestrians hit by a car.
3: Police say they responded to a call about gunshots fired east of downtown Toronto early this morning. They say a man and a second suspect exchanged gunfire, then the man stole a rideshare driver's car with passengers aboard and struck pedestrians and other vehicles while fleeing the scene. Police say the man and multiple other people were taken to hospital with non-life-threatening gunshot wounds. A 25-year-old man from Brampton was arrested and is facing multiple charges. The incident happened hours after an unrelated shooting at the Salset on St. Clair Festival left 2 people dead and others injured. Diana Mussina, The Canadian Press, Toronto.
1: And hotter temperatures are on the way in British Columbia. The BC Wildfire Service says the warm weather will end a brief weather reprieve for firefighters battling twin blazes in the Fraser Canyon in central BC over the weekend. This is The Canadian Press. In sports, the Saskatchewan Roughriders outscored the visiting Hamilton Tiger Cats 27-0 in the second half en route to a 38-7 CFL win. Meanwhile, the San Diego Padres rallied to beat the visiting Toronto Blue Jays 5-4 to win 2 of 3 games over the weekend. The Padres won for just the 5th time in 16 games. The Jays head into the MLB All-Star break with a 45-51 record. Meanwhile, Dylan Cease of the Toronto Blue Jays will be the American League starting pitcher for Tuesday's All-Star game in Philadelphia. Jays manager John Schneider will be the AL bench boss in Philly. And it's a World Cup semifinal lineup for the ages. 4 previous champions and the 4 top-ranked teams in the world. 5 of the 6 top scorers and 1 GOAT. France, Spain, England, and Argentina are 2 wins away from being crowned champion of the world again. France and Spain square off on Tuesday, while England and Argentina play Wednesday. From the Canadian Press, I'm Naira Ahmed.
4: 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Looking at the aftermath of more severe stormy weather Saturday night in north central Saskatchewan. Destructive winds, heavy rain, hail, and lightning were seen in Prince Albert, causing several streets to flood. Over in the town of Carrot River, winds brought down power lines. And in Kinistino, about 20 minutes west of Melfort, the Ag World dealership's roof collapsed. A storm chaser is raising concerns that too many tornado alerts could cause people to tune them out. Greg Johnson says the repeated alerts for storms that don't affect someone's immediate area could reduce their impact when a serious threat develops. By the end of June, 93 tornado alerts had already been issued in Saskatchewan. And over near Battleford, RCMP are investigating after a deadly crash between two motorcyclists. Saturday evening, police got a call about two motorcycles colliding on Highway 40. One rider was taken to the hospital for injuries, and the other, a 62-year-old man, was pronounced dead on the way there. CJME weather, Monday partly cloudy with a risk of a thunderstorm and high 28, Tuesday cloudy and high 27. That's your 980 CJME news update. I'm Maria Robinson.
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5: Welcome back to the show. Justin Blackwell and our Green Zone sports reporter, Scott Roblin, in for Jamie Nye. And we've been talking about the Toronto Blue Jays and their weekend series with the Seattle Mariners. And started off good, didn't finish off so good.
6: 1-1, the count on Nathan Lucas. And a bouncer to short. Emerson's got it. And that is going to end it. The Blue Jays get just one hit today, as the Mariners win it easily, 11-0.
5: That was a Saturday's game. No runs scored. No runs scored yesterday in another loss. Six games below 500 now. Still somehow in the mix for a wild card berth. And Mike Wilner of the Toronto Star, in his recent article, says, "You are well within your rights to believe that the Blue Jays season is circling the drain, but it's not." And he joins us now. Mike, thanks for taking our call this afternoon.
7: Oh, thanks for having me.
5: Okay, so you say the season isn't circling the drain. Convince me otherwise, because I think it's already gone down the drain and fresh out to the sewer.
7: The three games out of a playoff spot with 70 games to play. That's it, plain and simple.
5: Okay, fair enough. Is it... you can understand though why people are frustrated given the success they had last season to now, and it just seems that nothing is clicking on a consistent basis.
7: Yeah, absolutely. And that was, you know, the crux of the column that you you mentioned, and thank you for mentioning that. Look, they've had a horrible 2 weeks. There's no putting a pretty face on 3-9 in 12 games and getting shut out three times in five games and averaging three runs a game over the last dozen games. But because of, you know, the overwhelming crapitude of the rest of the American League, they're three games out of a playoff spot with 70 games left. They're 2 weeks removed from being a 500 team. And I understand that they're not nearly as good as everyone expected them to be. That last year set the bar, and it should have, and they haven't been able to come anywhere close to that. But, you know, a lot of sports fandom is what's in front of you right now, and that what's going on right now, especially if it's negative, is the only thing that's going to continue happening. Right? I had someone after the Blue Jays lost 7 of 8 after that six-game losing streak, then they won one and lost one, and someone said they've won, you know, they're playing at a 125 pace, so that means they're going to wind up losing 113 games this year. But I didn't have anybody when the Blue Jays won 4 out of 5 to get back to 500 a couple of weeks ago say, okay, so they're going to win 80% of their games the rest of the year. It's way easier to believe the negative. And I don't think that the last 12 games should hold more sway than the first 78 games when the team was just ravaged by injury and still managed to play 500.
5: And, Mike, here we are, 90 games in. Vladimir Guerrero Jr., 4 home runs, 35 RBIs, 266 batting average. Is there something going on that we don't know about health-wise with Vladdy?
7: I don't think so. I mean, he's been having back issues for, I would say, at least the better part of a month. He's played fewer games this year than he has in any other season. Like, generally, Vlad is good to miss maybe 3 or 4 games a year, and this year he's already missed more than that. So I think it's the back, but I don't think that explains 4 homers in 90 games, right? I think that, you know, he's had periods of time where He just hasn't been able to elevate the ball. He was hitting 370 for a while there, but with no power. It doesn't make any sense, other than sometimes guys have bad years. And, you know, you don't expect it from a 27-year-old, you know, in his prime, but sometimes guys have bad years, and he's still got almost 3 months to get out of it.
5: We're speaking with Mike Wilner of the Toronto Star, talking more about the Toronto Blue Jays and their disappointing season to start. And Scott, some questions?
8: Yeah, Mike, you know, for a team that had so many offensive contributors during the World Series run last year and guys deep into the lineup who could swing the bat or get on base for a big hit, what's been the biggest areas you've seen out of the depth that hasn't shown up this year? And has that been one of the bigger reasons you've seen this team not being able to compete with the top teams in the AL East?
7: I mean, I think that the issue for a large portion of the season was the injuries, right? You had, for the first 2 months of the year, no Alejandro Kirk, no Addison Barger, and George Springer playing on a broken toe. Didn't help that Vladdy wasn't contributing, but I do think that Vladdy's not contributing early had a lot to do with him trying to bear that load without three significant offensive pieces in the lineup. And Nathan Lucas missed the better part of a month too, and he's been one of the best hitters in the league this year. So I think that had a lot to do with it. I think Bo Bichette not being back is a big piece. I think I said going into the season that the Jays were still a batter too short, even with Okamoto and at the time what we thought was a healthy Barger and Kirk and Springer. You know, it's that team last year that was so relentless and so good. As much as we want to say there were contributions up and down the lineup, and a lot of times there was a different hero every night. But make no mistake, George Springer was by far the best offensive player on that team. Bo Bichette was next. And they're both, for all intents and purposes, gone because Springer's having one of the worst years of his career and Bo Bichette's in New York.
8: What do you think the Jays need to show in these next six games before the All-Star break? I mean, so much of the MLB season is pre and post breaks. So in these next handful of games, what are going to be the biggest areas you're going to be looking for as they head towards All-Star?
7: Be nice for them to get some hits.
8: Yeah, no kidding.
7: I mean, that's the biggest thing, right? They have five hits in their last 23 offensive innings, which is just bonkers. You know, I like what I've seen from the starting pitching. Finally, it's coming around. They got a 3.06 ERA in the last six games. So they've been doing the job, and the back of the bullpen is fine. I think Jeff Hoffman has like 13 consecutive scoreless outings and 19 out of 20 or something. So he's settled in really nicely to a lower leverage role, but still late in games. So the pitching's been fine. They just need a little support offensively. You know, maybe score four runs a game instead of three. Maybe put two runners on in the same inning. I don't think that's happened since Friday night. So, you know, that's what they need to do. They need to get the offense going. And, you know, the offense is definitely not as bad as it showed this weekend. But it's there's no question it's got to be better.
5: Speaking with Mike Wilner of the Toronto Star, as we talk about the Toronto Blue Jays and their season, you mentioned the pitching, Mike. Any concern with Shane Bieber and his return from the injured list? Because his starts haven't gone, I don't think, according to plan.
7: Two of them have been terrible. One of them has been fine, even good. I think, you just have to extend him a little grace. There's concern because he's gotten lit up twice. And the first time it was giving up three home runs, and the second time it was, you know, seven runs, and then those are both career worsts. But, again, which you have to remember, and I know it's difficult, but you have to remember that these are people that we're talking about. These are human beings, and Shane Bieber has made, I think, 15 starts since the end of the 2023 season. So this is a guy who has been coming back from injury for most of the last 3 years. And as much as we'd love to say, hey, let's go, and you're 100% from the first time you step on the mound, it often doesn't work that way. So Shane Bieber won a Cy Young. He's been an all-star twice. And even pitching at reduced velocity, he's been able to be really, really good in the past. I don't think there's, you know, as much as people want to jump on, he's done. I don't think there's much reason to believe that. But he might need a little bit of a runway, and that's okay.
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5: Justin Blackwell and Scott Roblin in for Jamie Nye. And you know Jamie was watching that World Cup game between Portugal and Spain. And Scott, just a fantastic finish to what was a great game.
8: Yeah, two heavyweights and two teams that I think once you start getting into the stage of the World Cup, this is where you start to see these classic legendary games that produce some results that are going to outlast this tournament and outlast our collective memories. And this was a great one here today. I mean, Portugal, Spain, there were so many chances earlier on of crossbars being hits and passes just coming within a few feet of finding the back of the nets. And, you know, Spain, for the downturn the program's had the last number of years, now have Lamine Yamal, now have this really young group of players and no one to execute in the biggest moments. You saw that in the 91st minute with the game winner.
5: And a man who was at that game in Arlington, Texas, was our World Cup superfan, Lee Cormish, and he joins us now. Lee, how was that atmosphere today between Portugal and Spain?
21: Hey, guys. Yeah, thanks for having me on. It was 50-50. There was half that crowd was wanting Cristiano Ronaldo to move on in the tournament, and there was a great amount of Spaniards. It was a deadlock at 50-50. The atmosphere was great.
5: And we just saw Ronaldo walking off the pitch, obviously emotional, his final time on a World Cup pitch. Never could get the job done for Portugal. Where does his career rank in terms of, you know, his World Cup run? Does he rank as one of the best players in World Cup history?
21: Well, if you go just based on World Cups, I mean, he's a legend. He went to six World Cups. He scored in all six of them. And no one's ever done those two things before. Well, you know, there's a couple of players that have done six, but no one scored in six. So he's right up there. But Portugal was never able to get to a final. They got to one semifinal, and that was in his first year back in 2006. I was at that game in Munich, and it was against France, and Zinedine Zidane scored the game winner on a penalty kick. And every time that Cristiano Ronaldo touched the ball, the entire Munich crowd booed him as a rookie because he had winked at Wayne Rooney in the game before, and there was a ton of English fans in Munich for that one. But, guys, I'm going way back in time there. He's going to go down as one of the all-time greats.
5: Speaking with our World Cup superfan, Lee Cormish, who is in Arlington, Texas, just witnessed Portugal and Spain. Is Spain now moving on after a big win in the round of 16?
8: You know, just want to ask you, Lee, being able to see that tournament in 2006 in Germany, now getting to see him walk off a World Cup pitch for the last time, what's it like to kind of see those bookends both in person?
21: Yeah, it's pretty interesting. I was sitting in my seat thinking, wow, he's been to six World Cups, and that's exactly what I've been to. I'm just a fan here. But to play from that young of an age to 40, how do you do that? Like, we never seen this 10, 20 years ago. The greats would play till 30, you know, their mid-30s at best. But to have a guy last that long and to still have his presence out there, he played a full 90 today. You know, he didn't get that ball passed to him that he needed. He didn't get the touch he needed, but geez, he was out there and he looked all right. He looked a little old, but you know, that's what comes with time.
5: And then later tonight, we've been talking a bit about this, Lee, U.S. and Belgium, politics overtaking this game with the red card to Flo Balogun being overturned. First, you know more about the game than I do. Was that a red card?
21: No, it wasn't. And you're going to have some people say, well, you know, you got to control your body and you got to control things, and it was pretty dangerous. He was stepping towards the ball. He was trying to intercept a pass. He needed to place his foot somewhere. It's not a red for me, and it's not a red for most people. It's a yellow for me in real time. I think if I'm on the field, I'm given a yellow card right away, blowing it down and sending the ball a foul for Bosnia, and we move on from there. But then all this controversy sparks. The red card comes out. That Brazilian official, I don't even know why he was at this tournament. He was caught in some scandal back in Brazil in the local club league there 5 years ago about match fixing and anyways, he's been around, and to make that call, I don't like the slow motion. I don't like the slow motion. It interprets it differently. It shows it differently. You got to see it in real time, and you got to make your call.
8: Now that Team Canada is back home, you know, in Toronto, they spoke to media today about what an exceptional experience this was, and seeing the joy of football and soccer kind of reverberating across the country. What do you think this group's legacy is now that their World Cup is over in 2026?
21: Well, they created a lot of firsts. They got our first win. They got our first knockout win. They got out of the group for the first time. They were on home first time ever playing in Canada. So you're going to have a lot of firsts. So when you look back in history, they're going to look back at this group of guys here that qualified in 2022 and then brought in some new faces for 2026. And this is the starting point for Canadian soccer, is what history will look back at it.
8: What's been the biggest things you've noticed in terms of the stadiums and the atmosphere in Canada compared to the United States? Obviously, we're talking about different levels with NFL stadiums full of people, but what have you noticed in terms of the atmosphere difference between the two countries?
21: Yeah, that's an interesting question, because when you're going up to stadiums in Canada, it's really a lot of red, a lot of peaceful, and then a lot of the away crowd, whether it was Switzerland or Qatar or whatever, and it was just the fans coming in. Here, you see protests, you see biblical stuff being preached, you see just people creating havoc. It's a different world down here. It's a different world in Canada. But you know what? It's when you get to the stadium and you get into the stadium, it kind of all feels the same.
5: Speaking with our World Cup superfan, Lee Cormish, who is in Arlington, just witnessed the Portugal-Spain game. And let's go back to that Canada-Morocco game for a moment, Lee, if we can. Of course, Canada making it to the round of 16, their furthest ever at this tournament. Did you like their game against Morocco? It seemed like they were holding their own at the start and then just kind of fell off at the end.
21: Well, I liked their game plan. I liked the way they approached the game. I liked the way they came out flying and they attacked that team. That was our style. That was Jesse Marsh style at its best. But you know, I was sitting in the crowd. I had some Mexicans beside me. I had a couple Canadians beside me, and we're like, we need to score before half, or this is all going to be for nothing. Because if we go in 0-0 at half, this is going to be advantage Morocco. We're going to be a little tired. That game plan's not going to surprise them. They will adjust, and we need to survive the first 5 minutes. And we didn't. They conceded in 4.5 minutes. And that made us push forward and open ourselves up at the back. And we do not have the skill. We do not have the final third. What you saw against Morocco was the difference between a top level, top 10 team in the world and then our level. And we played to our level in the tournament. Because if you look at all the results, if you just look on paper at the five teams that we played, we should beat South Africa. We should beat Qatar. We did. We tie Bosnia. They are our peers. They are at our level. And we lost the two challenges. And that's where my heart breaks. Because when we went up against the Swiss, it was a real opportunity to win a group at home and show the world that we can play and we can beat a big team. And then we got a second chance against Morocco. And we threw everything at them in that first half. But guys, there's a difference between that level and our level. And we're not there. And you saw that. You saw that against Morocco.
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4: I'm Rhea Robinson with your 980 CJME news update. Looking at the aftermath of more severe stormy weather Saturday night in north central Saskatchewan. Destructive winds, heavy rain, hail, and lightning were seen in Prince Albert, causing several streets to flood. Over in the town of Carrot River, winds brought down power lines. And in Kinistino, about 20 minutes west of Melfort, the Egg World dealership's roof collapsed. A storm chaser is raising concerns that too many tornado alerts could cause people to tune them out. Greg Johnson says the repeated alerts for storms that don't affect someone's immediate area could reduce their impact when a serious threat develops. By the end of June, 93 tornado alerts had already been issued in Saskatchewan. And over near Battle Ford, RCMP are investigating after a deadly crash between two motorcyclists. Saturday evening, police got a call about two motorcycles colliding on Highway 40. One rider was taken to the hospital for injuries, and the other, a 62-year-old man, was pronounced dead on the way there. CJME weather, Monday partly cloudy with a risk of a thunderstorm and high 28, Tuesday cloudy and high 27. That's your 980 CJME news update. I'm Maria Robinson.
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5: If you're just joining, I'm back this week, today, after a Mexico adventure. Congratulations to my sister-in-law Jackie and her new husband Danny on their nuptials on July the 4th. And that's why we're in Mexico. And one of the nights, my son and I went to the sports bar, and it was jammed for Mexico and England. I was texting Sarah Mills while I was there too, going, this is something else, watching Mexico and England in Mexico. And of course, there was a few moments in that game, including the red card to England on, you know, the studs up tackle. There was some things said in Spanish that I did not understand, but I knew probably were some cuss words in Spanish. And I told Sarah when I returned today, I went, you got nothing on some of the Mexican fans I was watching play. Like, Sarah gets really intense watching England play. But that was another level. And if that game was as controversial ending as it was for Egypt against Argentina, I'm not sure what would have happened that night, because it was intense. And my son really enjoyed the Mexican chants that he also didn't understand, except for the when they yelled Mexico. He was taking part in those ones. But of course, England prevailed. They take on Norway in one of those quarterfinal games at the World Cup. Drew's talked about this last week, I know, because we were chatting with it before I left. We need to just have a lot more fun at sporting events in North America. We wait for something to happen to react for the most part. That is not the case when it comes to the football fans I was watching. And of course, staying at a resort, you have people from all over the world. So when Argentina was playing, there was those from Argentina that were there supporting Argentina. There was some people from Egypt as well who were supporting them, watching their games. The American side, of course. I'll get into that in just a little bit. A lot of Canadians watching them fall to Morocco 3-0 as well at the World Cup. But there are a few things that I did miss that I want to get into. Of course, the Canadian Football League, Bo Levi Mitchell and Zach Collaros, hate seeing quarterbacks get hurt. Bo Levi Mitchell especially, a gruesome leg injury for the quarterback of the Tiger Cats. Hoping he can respond well to that leg injury and not be out as long as we definitely saw with Chad Kelly missing all of last year, rehabbing a significant leg injury. And we never know what's up with Zach Collaros when it's a neck injury, maybe concussion, we're not sure. He's out this week. Drew Brown starts. If you see my power rankings, wherever you consume the Green Zone and the videos we're doing, whether it be on X, TikTok, as well as Instagram, YouTube shorts as well. If you see my power rankings, I dropped Hamilton and Winnipeg down without quarterbacks. That's just the reality of it. But also NHL free agency happened when I was gone. July the 1st, I knew Drew would have had you covered. He had Darnell Nurse on the show after that trade from the Edmonton Oilers to the Sharks. By the way, is Edmonton actually better? Are they better? Are they? Like, losing Darnell Nurse off the... Like, are they better? Because they go out and sign Freddie Anderson. Freddie Anderson, playoff Freddie Anderson, was pretty darn good. Regular season Freddie Anderson had numbers that would remind you of a certain... Oh, what's his name again? Oh, yeah, Stuart Skinner. Who's now backing up maybe Connor Hellebuyck, maybe not, depending on what happens there in Winnipeg. And the Leafs as well go out and get Sergei Bobrovsky. Now, both these deals, financially friendly for both teams. But are the Leafs and Oilers actually better with those two goaltenders in comparison to what you had with Tristan Jarry, Calvin Pickard, Connor Ingram? Is Freddie Anderson an upgrade? Should be, if he can play like he did in the playoffs. But here's the thing with the Edmonton Oilers. Mike Babcock has a job to do. the players in front of Freddie Anderson have to play better, or Freddie Anderson's going to look like Tristan Jarry or Stuart Skinner or any other goaltender that has been at Edmonton over the last decade who they've ran out of town because they're not good enough. It's not the goalie. Also, it's not the coaches. We've been down this road. We talked about it. Finally, Connor McDavid and Leon Draisaitl said, okay, we'll listen to you now. We understand. We got to be different players, and we'll listen to you. You better, or it's going to be the same old with the Edmonton Oilers. Also, something happened while I was away. The Kawhi Leonard trade to Toronto for a load of picks. Really? Mr. Load Management? Is he going to play enough to yield what you want him to yield, which of course is another NBA championship? When he's on the floor, he is one of the best players in basketball. That is a fact. However, he's getting older, and he likes sitting on the bench a lot during the regular season, if he even shows up. Oh, and by the way, a new little wrinkle in all of this news today out of the National Basketball Association is the Clippers-Raptors trade will not be complete until the NBA investigation into the Clippers is over. You remember this story from a few weeks ago? Kawhi Leonard's contract and how much money he was making and potentially making under the table away from the NBA salary structure through a company called Aspiration surrounding Joe Sandberg and that company, and that Kawhi Leonard possibly was getting money from the LA Clippers through this other organ. Like the Clippers were investing a lot of money in this company, which also was in with Kawhi Leonard. So maybe he was getting other money under the table through this. There's an investigation going on. It sounds a little shady, but now we know the Raptors want the deal done. The Clippers want the deal done, but the NBA is saying, because if they find Kawhi Leonard at fault or his people at fault, there could be suspensions. And then will the Raptors want to finalize this trade with Kawhi Leonard? Not a big fan of the Kawhi Leonard trade, to be quite honest, with the Toronto Raptors. I think you're giving up way too much for Kawhi. Also, there, I was always of the fear that is he just playing with Toronto again to get more money from somebody else? And LeBron watch, as well as going on in the NBA, with LeBron in free agency, could he have a swan song with a different organization than the LA Lakers?
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10: Right now, the text line, the fan line is busy on the topic of the day, which is owner of the Carolina Hurricanes putting his entire family on the Stanley Cup. 52 names get engraved. There's rules for players have to play 41 games in the regular season or play one game in the Stanley Cup final. Apparently, no rules really when it comes to the other names on the Stanley Cup. Management, coaches, support staff, maybe a longtime scout, those types of people that could be included. Tom Dundon, his wife, and their kids, all on the Stanley Cup. The names are Caden, Dax, Drew, Blake, and Tagan. All got their names on the cup. Nobody really knows the true age of these kids, but one of them is about 5. There's another one in about 10 years old or so. You're talking grade school kids having their names engraved on the Stanley Cup alongside Jordan Staal and Frederick Anderson, Taylor Hall, and Tagan Dundon. There has to be rules. Now, it seems like the Hockey Hall of Fame is like trying to brush this off. Like, oh, we don't actually have anything to do with it. It goes through this person at the NHL and they submit the list and has nothing. Come on, Hockey Hall of

0: I mean, you run the show. Phil Pritchard's with the cup all the time. You're the keepers of the cup. This is the most historic piece of NHL history. And you're the Hockey Hall of Fame. And you're in charge of it. It's in your possession. Please go. Well, no, not really up to us. And yes, Peter Pocklington, you can look at it. His father's name, there's X's over it. There's X's over his name. Because he wasn't supposed to be there. I would argue a five-year-old son of an owner shouldn't be on the Stanley Cup. Let's go to Morgan next on the fan line at 1-877-332-8255. What are your thoughts on this?
1: I don't really think it's that right. I mean, having the owner on there and some employees is okay, but I think youngsters that haven't even made it to the NHL, should they ever choose to pursue a hockey career, it seems kind of goofy that you're a kid in grade one or two that might be a hockey player one day and say they do make the NHL. They already got their name on the cup and they could have illustrious 10-year career, never actually win the cup, but they got their name on the cup. It would kind of be a little bit goofy to me, I think.
0: Morgan, thanks for the call. Yeah. And here's, people invest their entire lives into this. And you opted to leave them off. Like, that was an option. There are other people within your organization who aren't there, who have given their lives to the National Hockey League, have been there for years with the Carolina Hurricanes, and you went, my five-year-old's more deserving than you to have their name enshrined in hockey history. It's a selfish decision. It just is. It's selfish. Let's go to Mike next on the fan line. Mike, what are your thoughts?
2: I disagree with it. I think the Stanley Cup, I mean, it's the most prestigious trophy out there, the hardest one to win. Blood, sweat, and tears are put into it. I personally believe the only people that should be on that cup are the players and the coaching staff. The ones that are behind those closed doors in the dressing rooms that put up with the ups and the downs throughout the season, the media, the fans. Those are the ones that go out there and earn it. Anything else, I think, is just kind of it's a disgrace. And it really taints the meaning of the cup, right?
0: Mike, thanks for the call. I don't think he's that wrong. And nobody, like, here's the thing. Was there anybody who actually went, I don't think this is a good idea in the organization? Or did they just, hey, when the billionaire owner says this is what he wants, you just go, okay. Really? A five-year-old? Jim has been in the NHL for 40 years. He's never gotten this out. Do you want to put, no? Okay. You put Blake on. Okay, Blake and Tag, and you go on there. Great. Perfect. Murray, you're next. What are you thinking about the Dundon family? Forever engraved on the Stanley Cup.
3: Yeah, it can't be up to the team to put whoever on there. That big orange narcissist down there is going to have his name on there. He'll probably want his name as inspiration for winning greatest president in history of a Stanley Cup team. So can't just let anybody's name on there.
0: Murray, I didn't even think of that angle. And I think you're right. I really do. Like, once he finds, it's like, wait, I can just bully a team to get my name on there? Let's do it.
3: Yeah. And then when the NHL Peace Prize, he'll put that on there.
0: Oh, you know what's going to happen? The Florida wins next year. The Kachucks will demand that Donald Trump's name gets thrown on the Stanley Cup, Murray.
3: Yeah.
0: Murray blew my mind. You blew my mind. Didn't even think of that. And it would happen. If there's anybody on the planet, it would be him. FIFA gave him a world peace. They just made a trophy. They've probably never give it again. They just made a trophy for him. Oh, well, Murray's onto something, and now I'm horrified if the Panthers win, because that might just happen. I'll be more outraged then than I am about a five-year-old now. Of course, you can send your voice notes to us as well. grab that phone, leave a voice note, send it in to 1-877-332-8255. We already got one from Jordan earlier. Glenn sent a quick one in.
4: It devalues the cup having the kids' names on there.
0: Simple as that. Does it devalue it? Just put a disgrace on the other names that are on there. These kids are on there with like Gordie Howe and Bobby Orr, Wayne Gretzky, Mark Messier, Mario Lemieux, and Tagan Dundon. Kindergartner. 1-877-332-8255. Glenn North of Dewdney, what are you thinking on this story, Glenn?
2: Hey, I was just hearing your preamble there. Now, correct me if I'm wrong, but isn't Gordie Howe and Bobby Orr's name off the cup now?
0: Well, yeah, the rings. Yeah, the rings came off. The rings came off, but they're still very. They put the rings in the safe room in the safe at the Hockey Hall of Fame.
2: Anyway, I'm a little bit older than you, Jamie, as you well know, and
0: not much older.
2: Hey, I went to school with your uncles. Give me a break. Yeah.
0: We didn't need to disclose that, but that's okay, Glenn.
2: Anyway, do you remember back in the day when they made sort of a formal, like Stanley Cup photograph, like on the ice, like rather than sprawl all around the cup immediately after, they'd have the cup and they'd have. If you're in that photograph, you get your name on the cup. If you're not, you don't. End of story.
0: That's an interesting angle, Glenn. Like, if you're on the ice, you're clearly a member of that team. And if I didn't see the kids in the photo. I don't know if Tom was actually in that photo or not, but that's an interesting rule. You got to be, if you're not on that photo, just be careful. Don't be talking to Elliot Friedman and miss it.
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1: From the National Newsroom of the Canadian Press, I'm Naira Ahmed. The United States continues to strike Iran, hitting dozens of sites, including air defense systems, radar sites, missile and drone equipment, and small boats. The U.S. Military Central Command says the Strait of Hormuz is a vital maritime corridor for global trade and that Iran does not control it, although Iran's paramilitary Revolutionary Guard sharply rejected America's statement. The Guard says, quote, "The Strait of Hormuz is our territory, and we will not allow a rogue and child-killing army from the other side of the world to continue its illegal interference in it." Meanwhile, United Nations Secretary General Antonio Guterres says a return to full-scale hostilities would have catastrophic consequences. Prime Minister Mark Carney is offering his condolences to the family of U.S. Senator Lindsey Graham.
2: Graham's office says the South Carolina Republican died Saturday night after a brief and sudden illness, but provided no further details. U.S. President Donald Trump called Graham like a member of the family, saying the senator had phoned him after returning from Ukraine and sounded tired, but otherwise fine. Foreign Affairs Minister Anita Anand praised Graham's efforts to attempt to end the war in Ukraine, while Industry Minister Melanie Joly said they often disagreed, but she always valued his wit and their conversations. Lindsey Graham served in the U.S. Congress for 3 decades. David Augustine, The Canadian Press.
1: Another illness besides Lyme disease is on the rise as tick populations increase in Canada. A paper published today in the Canadian Medical Association Journal said it's important for physicians to consider anaplasmosis as a possible diagnosis for patients with unexplained fever who live in areas where ticks are endemic. That's because it is highly treatable. Climate change is increasing the number of black-legged ticks that transmit both Lyme disease and anaplasmosis, especially in Ontario, Quebec, and Nova Scotia. The Public Health Agency of Canada says people can protect themselves by wearing insect repellent, checking themselves for ticks, and removing them promptly with tweezers. In Toronto, several people were injured following a chaotic scene in the city that involved gunfire, a carjacking, and pedestrians hit by a car.
3: Police say they responded to a call about gunshots fired east of downtown Toronto early this morning. They say a man and a second suspect exchanged gunfire. Then the man stole a rideshare driver's car with passengers aboard and struck pedestrians and other vehicles while fleeing the scene. Police say the man and multiple other people were taken to hospital with non-life-threatening gunshot wounds. A 25-year-old man from Brampton was arrested and is facing multiple charges. The incident happened hours after an unrelated shooting at the Salsa on St. Clair Festival left 2 people dead and others injured. Diana Mussina, The Canadian Press, Toronto.
1: And hotter temperatures are on the way in British Columbia. The BC Wildfire Service says the warm weather will end a brief weather reprieve for firefighters battling twin blazes in the Fraser Canyon in central BC over the weekend. This is The Canadian Press. In sports, the Saskatchewan Roughriders outscored the visiting Hamilton Tiger Cats 27-0 in the second half en route to a 38-7 CFL win. Meanwhile, the San Diego Padres rallied to beat the visiting Toronto Blue Jays 5-4 to win 2 of 3 games over the weekend. The Padres won for just the 5th time in 16 games. The Jays head into the MLB All-Star break with a 45-51 record. Meanwhile, Dylan Cease of the Toronto Blue Jays will be the American League starting pitcher for Tuesday's All-Star game in Philadelphia. Jays manager John Schneider will be the AL bench boss in Philly. And it's a World Cup semifinal lineup for the ages. 4 previous champions and the 4 top-ranked teams in the world. 5 of the 6 top scorers and 1 GOAT. France, Spain, England, and Argentina are 2 wins away from being crowned champion of the world again. France and Spain square off on Tuesday, while England and Argentina play Wednesday. From the Canadian Press, I'm Naira Ahmed.
4: 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Looking at the aftermath of more severe stormy weather Saturday night in north central Saskatchewan. Destructive winds, heavy rain, hail, and lightning were seen in Prince Albert, causing several streets to flood. Over in the town of Carrot River, winds brought down power lines. And in Kinistino, about 20 minutes west of Melfort, the Egg World dealership's roof collapsed. A storm chaser is raising concerns that too many tornado alerts could cause people to tune them out. Greg Johnson says the repeated alerts for storms that don't affect someone's immediate area could reduce their impact when a serious threat develops. By the end of June, 93 tornado alerts had already been issued in Saskatchewan. And over near Battleford, RCMP are investigating after a deadly crash between two motorcyclists. Saturday evening, police got a call about two motorcycles colliding on Highway 40. One rider was taken to the hospital for injuries, and the other, a 62-year-old man, was pronounced dead on the way there. CJME weather, Monday partly cloudy with a risk of a thunderstorm and high 28, Tuesday cloudy and high 27. That's your 980 CJME News Update. I'm Maria Robinson.
0: 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Here's Dave Naylor.
5: He is our Dave Naylor from TSN, our CFL, NFL insider on the Green Zone as we'll get set for Week 6 action in the Canadian Football League. But first, Dave, my most shocking news of the week was the punter in Ottawa didn't get fired after the punt return touchdown by Matthew Sexton last week, because that effort along the sideline was pathetic.
6: Yeah, even by punter standards, that was pathetic. And Ryan Dinwiddie did come out this week and said if he sees a repeat of that, they'll be looking for a new punter. But that has been very Ottawa, I would say, in the DNA of that franchise in the last several years, is even when they play well enough, you know, it's kind of the easy ones. They mess up. And there were two in that game. I mean, there was, the worst tackle attempt by a punter in the history of football. I mean, right along the rail. All he's got to do is push the guy out of bounds. And then later in the game, you know, third and one, deep in opposition Saskatchewan territory, can't convert. So, you know, I think the Rough Riders got a bit of a gift last week on those two plays, and Ottawa's playing a little better. We'll see where it goes this week for them.
5: In Edmonton tonight? Come on, Dave.
6: The rematch, it's funny because Edmonton's an interesting team. And, you know, I've written a lot and talked a lot about the kind of football is being played this year, which frankly looks quite different than most CFL football we've seen as recently as a year ago. I mean, just the offensive metrics are off the charts. The passing is crazy. Defense is, in some teams, non-existent, it seems. And Edmonton's like the old school team. You know, they're running it. They're playing decent defense. They're stopping the run. They're doing all those kind of things that they're sort of the throwback team, which was interesting because going into last week, they were also the only undefeated team in the league.
5: Dave Naylor joining us here on the Green Zone. I've got a weird hypothesis. Is any of this to do with the 35-second play clock? That defenses have less chance to organize themselves? Like, the offense knows what they're doing. They're getting the call, but the defense is they need to be a little bit quicker on communication, Dave.
6: Yeah, there's that, I think, has some to do, maybe just changing the pace of play. Maybe defenses aren't quite as set. The other part of it is, Jamie, you got 8 more plays a game. 8 more, you know, like it's about 5.5% more plays per game. At least it was before last week. I haven't measured it this week. So, you know, more 5% more plays. Just, I think when you look at the whole scoring trend, there's a whole bunch of factors that are playing into it. Penalty trends are favoring offense. That's just another one. So when you lift the lid on this, it's not one factor, but I think you've isolated one. And I say 8 more plays a game is another. And, you know, there's just been a whole series of things that have kind of push the game in that direction. None more important, perhaps, than the fact that we had 0 quarterback injuries until Sunday night when we got 2 of them. And, you know, we also had our first 14-13 game of the year, you know, so.
5: And we are blaming Dave Naylor for a little bit of the QB injuries after 2 weeks ago in the Green Zone saying, you know, about the offensive explosion is all the QBs are healthy. And now here we are, Dave. You're gonna have to eat that one, bud.
6: Yeah, it's a tough one for Bo Levi Mitchell, especially. I mean, just the way his career has come back. I mean, it's rare to see a guy decline to the degree that he did, and then kind of climb all the way back and past where he was, and was having a terrific season. I mean, 9 touchdowns, 1 interception. The sack he took was the 3rd one he'd taken all year. The Ceresma sack where the injury happened. His completion percentage hovering around 80%. I mean, Metrically, I mean, you see how much confidence the Ticats had in Bo Levi Mitchell that first half of that game. They ran 29 plays, 25 of them were passing plays. You know, that don't need to be balanced. We got Bo Levi Mitchell. Just let him navigate the pocket, make the throws. And ultimately, it's a different game for Hamilton starting this week.
5: So what are you expecting from Jake Dolagala in this start on Sunday against the Riders?
6: Well, I mean, the one thing about Jake Dolagala is he can throw it. You know, like I think when, you know, Scott Milanovich explained the decision basically saying, you know, Jake's been here for 2 years, Trey's been here for one, and he has more time on task with him. But, you know, I've watched a couple of training camp practices this spring with Hamilton, and you really are reminded of how Jake Dolagala has got an arm. He can throw the deep ball, you know. So that's something that Hamilton has done very efficiently. They haven't thrown the ball deep a ton. I mean, it feels like Bo's been throwing it deep a ton, but he's actually just been completing it deep a ton. They're really selective in those throws and able to make that. But, you know, it's certainly a passing first offense. Larry Roundtree, their running back, has been okay, but they haven't really featured him. So, I think if you look at trying to keep consistent as much as possible with what they've been doing to this point, you're going Jake Dolagala because of his arm strength and that ability to stand there. You know, the stuff that's going to be harder to replicate with Bo Levi Mitchell is the decision making, right? The surveying the field, the going through your reads, all the things that Scott Milanovich coaches and preaches. The good thing for Jake is he has been under Scott's direction for 2 years because, you know, he has some real do's and don'ts in the way he likes quarterbacks to play. But just the processing and experience is going to be there because he just hasn't played that much.
5: Before we get into the stats and the potential record-breaking seasons that some players are on projections for, let's get to the BC Lions. Are we seeing them come alive, and is this bye week at the worst time or maybe a best time to recalibrate after a 1-3 start?
6: Yeah, I think just overall, they just played a much crisper version of football last week against the Edmonton Elks, and they won the turnover battle. And they managed to control Justin Rankin along the ground. He did some things out of the backfield, so they didn't keep him completely bottled up. But we were the first team to be able to, you know, keep him grounded. And also, as they played a crisper version of football. They still got some injuries there. I mean, you know, Javon Katois played one game. So, you know, they've still been down a couple of those offensive pieces. So I think in that sense, the bye does come at a good time because those guys get more time to heal up and, greater likelihood they're going to be back sooner having had the bye week. And I would think from a coaching perspective, I mean, you always say it's easier to coach after a loss, but I think it is after not necessarily after three losses, you know, and I think when you see some positive things happen after they've had a number of negative performances to open the season, it's probably not a bad time to just, you know, take some time and reinforce those things. I think the Lions, you know, when you looked at the offensive talent on that team, I never really thought they were going to fall out of it this year. I just think they're too talented. And when you throw in the injuries and some of the turnovers and things like that, I'd expect things would kind of correct themselves. And they still, I don't believe, have hired a new offense or a new special teams coach, which is kind of done by committee last week. So they may be getting that sorted out right now as well.
5: Yeah, that was a weird one. The change to the special teams coordinator, now it's done by committee for now anyways for the BC Lions, because I don't know what side of the ball was worse, the defense or the special teams for BC at the start of the season, to be quite honest. But Dave, outside of the BC Lions struggling and the Ottawa Red Blacks, we are seeing red hot offenses. You wrote about it, kind of a two-parter series. You've written now about some of the records projected to be close to threatened. There's one that I think, if Justin Rankin stays healthy, knock on wood, that the yards from scrimmage record is going to take a tumble from Mike Pringle this year, because what Justin Rankin is doing, he's projected right now to be the first ever 1,000 yards rushing, yards receiving, and what he's projected to do this year has never been seen in the Canadian Football League.
6: Yeah, there were basically six records that I took a look at. Two passing, two rushing, and two receiving. And the rushing, and then one that's sort of, as you say, rushing and receiving, because he's got a shot at the Mike Pringle rushing, all-time rushing record as well, you know, based on, even though he's held to 19 yards last week, on the ground, you know, that one is within range as well. But the reason that one makes that more difficult is Mike Pringle, in that season when he set that record in 1998, was getting about 20 carries a game, and Justin Rankin's getting 13. So, I mean, two-thirds the number of carries, that would be tough. Now, the difference is he does have an explosive quality to his game that Mike Pringle didn't have. Mike Pringle was a hard, tough runner who could, you know, hit the hole and burst, but he wasn't a guy that was going 45, 50 yards very often the way Rankin can, and can when you dump it off to him. That's the thing, is he doesn't have to be, you know, lining up as a receiver and running a 20-yard route to get receiving yards. You can dump it off to him, and he can turn that into 45. So I think that is one of, as you say, the all-purpose yardage record, I think, is one that could be susceptible. The other two that I think are interesting are both Tyson Philpott marks. I mean, he's on pace to shatter Alan Pitts' 2,036 yards from 1994 by about 600 yards right now. He's at 587. He's the highest targeted player in the league. He leads the league in throws over 30 yards. He leads the league in yards after catch. So whether you're throwing it to him as a field stretcher or you're dumping it to him underneath, he can really make those yards add up.
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5: Let's turn our attention to the Anaheim Ducks, who made some news yesterday. Leo Carlson is staying in Anaheim. The Ducks match the offer sheet from the Philadelphia Flyers, $18 million per season over 5 years. Most money per season of any player in the NHL is 21-year-old Leo Carlson. Or they could have taken four first-round picks from the Philadelphia Flyers and have Carlson be a member of the Flyers at that price. Patrick Present covers the Anaheim Ducks for the Hockey News and joins us now. Patrick, thanks for your time on this Friday.
19: Oh, my pleasure. Thank you for having me.
5: Now, did they make the right move by matching that offer sheet and foregoing the possibility of having four first round picks?
19: Yeah, it's a whopping number, but I think that's the right call just because you don't find Leo Carlson's everyday schemes. Like, Leo Carlson is the point of rebuilds to find a guy like that. Teams go years, rebuilds come and go without ever having found a Leo Carlson. The Red Wings are in one, right? Or were just in one, and they never found one. The Flyers obviously never found one. So while the number hurts and there's going to be ramifications, and there already have been, I think ultimately it's the right call just because that player is so irreplaceable, especially because those four first-round picks, if Leo Carlson was a Flyer, those are probably late 20s, maybe even 30s, as far as like where they land in the first round. So all that to say is I think the right call was made and the match was made.
5: So when you talk about those ramifications, what are the, let's go to the present ramifications of having Leo Carlson on the books for the next 5 years at $18 million per?
19: Well, just everything is going to be compared to that number now. You know, we've seen it a little bit even within the Ducks. Pavel Minchikov signed a 5-year, $7.2 million deal a couple of days after this contract, this offer sheet was signed, because there were threats of other offer sheets. So, you know, that's a number that the Ducks probably would have hoped came in at around $4 million per year instead of 7.2. Cutter Gauthier is going to, you know, require quite a hefty deal as well, because he's currently without a contract, unable for an offer sheet, but he scored 41 goals as a 22-year-old player. He's going to want a big ticket as well. So the internal cap structure of the Ducks is kind of out the window now, and potentially even in the rest of the league. Now, I don't know if anyone's going to get $18 million this summer. They might, but definitely it's a number that's now not unheard of throughout the NHL. Like, and there are some big RFAs coming up, whether it's Bedard in Chicago or Fantilli in Columbus, Celebrini next year, or he can sign this year, I guess. And, you know, Matt Schaefer coming down the way. So I think we're going to feel this ripple effect throughout the league, but the Ducks are definitely feeling it right now.
5: Yeah, let's focus on Cutter Gauthier. 41 goals last year, 69 points, so more goals, similar points to Leo Carlson. Pat Verbeek has played hardball with some players before. How tough is that negotiation going to be to get Cutter Gauthier to agree to anything less than maybe $15 million per season?
19: Yeah, I'm kind of, you know, hopefully this isn't the way it goes, but kind of based on past behavior, and the best predictor of future behavior is past behavior. Based on past behavior, we can expect this negotiation to last quite a while, because when Pat Verbeek has leverage, he uses every single drop of it to maybe to the players, you know, detriment, or maybe to even his team's detriment now that we're seeing this. But, you know, the Ducks have a projected $9 million in cap space. That's with Troy Terry on the roster. That's with some other, you know, deals on the roster. Like, Terry can go on LTIR to start the season, so that'll only buy them a little bit of relief. They're definitely the Ducks are definitely going to need some cap gymnastics here if they're going to fit Gauthier's new market deal come in, because what once may have been a $10 million deal, we can kind of project that out to be what, 12, 14 maybe? Like, this isn't going to be a cheap contract anymore. Not that it ever was, but like, definitely more expensive than it was, you know, 11 days ago.
5: And then in 2 years, it's Beckett Seneca. The trickle down of this, Patrick, is so intriguing for me to go, maybe you should have just taken the four picks and maybe tried to flip those or something to fill the holes of Leo Carlson. Like, the ramifications of this are going to be so intriguing, especially in Anaheim with what has been a slow rebuild. But of course, going to the second round of the playoffs have shown some signs of life that they're starting to get real close, Patrick.
19: Yeah, and you mentioned Seneca. Like, they're just going to have to change the way they approach their entire roster build, because, you know, with Lacombe making 9, Carlson making 18, and then Gauthier and then Seneca, like, that's your core now, and you can expect those numbers to all be very, very large. And you're kind of looking at maybe a version of what the Leafs were for the previous 10 years, you know? And, you know, the talent of a front office and a general manager will now become clear. Like, how good are you at building around this now that you have some obstacles, some hurdles, some potholes to deal with? It'll all be very, very interesting. And yeah, like you said, they built so much goodwill last season, making the playoffs, advancing to the second round. It looked like, you know, this was all kind of smooth sailing and the pieces were fitting in. And all of a sudden, like, you know, something hit the windshield and you're going to have to deal with it for the rest of the drive. So, yeah, it's definitely going to, this might not be like another, a step forward year. It might be a little bit of a setback. It might be a little bit of a plateau until they can kind of figure out how they're going to maneuver all these pieces on the chessboard now.
5: Do you think things will be as, I don't know how to put it, as controversial, like Brian Burke and Kevin Lowe way back in the day with Anaheim and Edmonton in the offer sheet? Or do you think Philly and Anaheim will get along a little bit better than that?
19: Well, it's interesting because they made so many deals in the past that, like, it seemed like that was a good relationship, and it still might be. Like, this is just the business that we're in now. And, you know, it's great that GMs are getting a little more creative and taking what was an underutilized part of the CBA and these offer sheets and using them now. Unfortunately for the Ducks, they were like the guinea pig in this, but I don't foresee Danny Briere and Pat Verbeek doing many deals going forward. I don't think there's going to be anything like the Kotkaniemi and Carolina Montreal thing, but because, well, frankly, the Ducks just don't have the cap space to put forth a retaliatory offer sheet. However, I just don't see them maybe doing business together. I don't think it's quite going to be a fist fight, but as much as Pat Verbeek might love that, but I can see it definitely some frigid interactions moving forward.
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4: I'm Rhea Robinson with your 980 CJME news update. Looking at the aftermath of more severe stormy weather Saturday night in north central Saskatchewan. Destructive winds, heavy rain, hail, and lightning were seen in Prince Albert, causing several streets to flood. Over in the town of Carrot River, winds brought down power lines. And in Kinistino, about 20 minutes west of Melfort, the Egg World dealership's roof collapsed. A storm chaser is raising concerns that too many tornado alerts could cause people to tune them out. Greg Johnson says the repeated alerts for storms that don't affect someone's immediate area could reduce their impact when a serious threat develops. By the end of June, 93 tornado alerts had already been issued in Saskatchewan. And over near Battle Ford, RCMP are investigating after a deadly crash between two motorcyclists. Saturday evening, police got a call about two motorcycles colliding on Highway 40. One rider was taken to the hospital for injuries, and the other, a 62-year-old man, was pronounced dead on the way there. CJME weather, Monday partly cloudy with a risk of a thunderstorm and high 28, Tuesday cloudy and high 27. That's your 980 CJME news update. I'm Maria Robinson.
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5: Well, the CFL and the Canadian Football Hall of Fame have done some things a little bit differently this year in their Hall of Fame announcement. Usually, it all comes out at once. They put the whole list. Here's our class. Here are all the names. This year, they're giving each inductee their own time in the spotlight. So a few weeks ago was Brandon Banks, Hamilton Tiger Cats. Then it was Sean Millington. And of course, this week, with a call from head coach of the Saskatchewan Rough Riders, Corey Mace, on FaceTime, because you know how much Corey Mace loves his FaceTime calls. Charleston Hughes gets the call to the hall and joins us now here on the Green Zone. First off, Charleston, congratulations.
1: Thank you. I appreciate it.
5: How much did it mean that it was Corey Mace on FaceTime to tell you you're a Canadian Football Hall of Famer?
1: It was shocking, man. You know, but I do appreciate it. It was him. You know, there were so many different people out there that it could have been, but I think it makes it even more special that he had the opportunity to do that, and I know that was something that he was pretty excited about, too.
5: When you come to the Canadian Football League, you know, way back in 2008, could you have ever imagined that your career would mean championships, all-stars, and now a spot with your bust in the Canadian Football Hall of Fame?
1: I didn't, man. I mean, once you're in the moment, I mean, you don't even think about stuff like that. You know, I didn't really set goals for myself. I just set short-term goals and said, year after year, I got to get better. Game after game, I got to get better, you know, and just keep working to improve every single year and just keep drive alive, really. That's the hardest part about all this, is trying to find ways to keep your drive alive and stay in the game and stay motivated. I mean, that was the hard part about every single year after year.
5: Charleston, let's start where it started. What was that first, you know, call that you got about, you know, the Calgary Stampeders being interested? You're a Michigan guy, high school, university, and then all of a sudden a team up in Canada says, hey, we'd like you to head up north.
1: I had kind of a bumpy road when it came to football. You know, it was one of those things where it was like I was out, I played, I went to mini camp with NFL teams, no real opportunities really given to me. I was scooping ice cream at Haagen-Dazs. So that was part of like my beginnings, and one day I went to a tryout and I was like the fastest guy at the tryout. I was the most talented guy at the tryout because I was a big guy and I was the speed guy at the tryout. John Murphy ended up finding me at that tryout, and it's a long backstory to that you know, we'll talk about at another time, but It's some funny stuff, and, you know, the way the world works and the way, you know, football came back to me and found me. And John Murphy, like I said, was a big part of that.
5: Of course. And then your first year, you go on and win a Grey Cup in 2008. Not too shabby?
1: Yeah, after getting cut first. The Stampeders cut me first. Then they brought me back maybe like 2 weeks later. And then I came back and It wasn't no turning back after that point.
5: Charleston Hughes with us going into the Canadian Football Hall of Fame. Of course, announced his retirement in 2023, waited his 3 years, and here you go, into the 2026 class with the Canadian Football Hall of Fame. When we talked after your retirement, you said it was when your 13-year-old beat you in the mile run where you went, okay, this retirement thing might be sooner rather than later. For you, have you tried to be able to beat your now 16-year-old in a mile race since?
1: Hey, man, I've been running, I've been working out, and I'm in shape. I'm in great shape. So, I mean, I've been making sure I'm maintaining myself right now, making sure I stay in shape, make sure I'm eating healthy, keeping my weight down, using my dietitian, you know, making sure she, you know, keep a chokehold on me when it comes to my nutrition. So everything's been good, man. I'm in great tip-top condition.
5: So are you saying you could play today or no?
1: What? I give you 20 plays max.
5: I think more than what Corey could give, but he'd give it a college try, I'm sure. Charleston Hughes joining us here in the Green Zone. It's interesting to watch a man extend his career, because Calgary says, you know, you get traded to Hamilton, and then that same day you get traded to Saskatchewan, and the reasoning for Calgary was like, not sure how many miles are left, and you did your due diligence as what you're doing now. But what are some of those things as you got older you worked on to make sure you were able to extend your career and continue to be the league leader in sacks?
1: Man, one thing I did do, man, like I said, it's about keeping that drive, keeping that streak going, really internally, because you go into a battle with yourself when you get up there in age. And you start to, you know, play mental games with yourself to see, do I have it? And you start to question yourself. And everybody's questioning you around you. And it's just like one of those things where you got to find ways to stay motivated. You know, you got to find ways to, you know, lift weights, different ways to work out, different ways to train. I mean, different ways of taking care of your body. I mean, I've held strong to all my pregame rituals, making sure I'm warmed up good. I stayed strong to taking care of my body, whether it was massage therapy, whether it was cryotherapy, whether it was needling, whether it was IV therapy, whether it was going to yoga classes, going to steam rooms, going to hot yoga, going on diets. I did everything under the moon, making sure I was always challenging myself when I wasn't playing football.
5: Is that why you told Derek Moncrief to not eat Kraft cheese on social media recently?
1: Yeah, for some reason that dude loved Kraft cheese. I used to tell him, like, stop eating that stuff, man. It's bad for you. Like, Kraft cheese isn't real cheese.
5: All those Kraft singles. Yeah, I'm not sure about that.
1: Love those Kraft singles.
5: Charleston Hughes going to the Canadian Football Hall of Fame. A lot of the guys who retire, they say the one thing they miss most may not be the pain of the game, but the brotherhood in the room. Is that true? A couple of years removed now, Charleston, how much you miss that brotherhood, the daily, even it's the meetings, the games, the competitions, all those things with your teammates?
1: Yeah, man, that's really one of those hard things about, you know, leaving the game and walking away from the game, is the fact that you build relationships, you build camaraderie, you build, you know, so you build absolute friendships that will last a lifetime with, you know, some of those teammates. And that's because you guys go to battle on the field together. You know, some of the guys you cry together after you've lost the game or lost the championship. Some of them guys you celebrate with because you won a championship. So some of the highest highs and the lowest lows in your life have been celebrated with your teammates and even your coaching staff. So when you walk away from all that and you leave all that behind, it's like it kind of puts you in a weird space and a weird situation where you try to find ways to get around that and find things that you can do to – you know, keep yourself focused and keep yourself mentally strong in other places. So, yeah, man, I mean, I miss the game. I miss my teammates. I miss, you know, being out on the field, listening to the crowd roar after every sack, after every big play. I mean, those are some moments that I can only imagine now and dream of that I would never get back. I can only imagine it now.
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13: If you're not a Country Thunder on Sunday, you're probably heading to Mosaic Stadium as the Rough Riders take on the Hamilton Tiger Cats. Let's get you set on that one. James Vodders is joining us, defensive end of the Saskatchewan Rough Riders, getting set for the Tabbies. James, welcome to the Green Zone.
14: Thanks for having me.
13: So, James, you have had quite the travels in your life, from born in Chicago, going to Ohio, then to Georgia, then to California University, and all over North America with football journey. What has this football journey been like for you? Knocking on a lot of doors. And, having a suitcase at the handy. What has this been like, culminating in, of course, your arrival this season with Saskatchewan?
14: It's been an interesting ride, obviously. I feel like I had, as a young player when I was back in high school and university, I had a lot of success. And then as a pro, I dealt with a lot of getting cut a lot and a lot of releases, even though I felt like I was playing pretty good ball the whole time. So that's what kind of gave me the confidence to keep at it. And then eventually, things started going my way a little bit more. And, I was blessed enough to come to the CFL for the first time back in 2017 and then get another

0: likely opportunity to go back down south and play in the NFL for some time. So it kind of taught me to live in the moment, taught me to take every opportunity, you know, really seriously and make the most of it. But also, I think, you know, I feel like I've learned over time to, you know, to just to put your best foot forward. You know, success could happen, failure could happen, but, you know, just kind of rolling with the punches and living in the moment. I think that's what I could say the most about it.
1: What's it like to show up in Saskatchewan and be in a place where there's some familiar faces with Mike Rose and Micah Johnson and, of course, head coach Corey Mays?
0: Well, you know, the good thing is, you know, I've always watched from afar, and they've had a lot of success this year, both with Mace and Micah and, you know, Rose coming over last year. I think it's been a blessing to be able to not only see those people grow from where we were, you know, 7 or 8 years ago, but also get a chance to share my growth with the team. So it's just a blessing. I'm taking it in stride.
1: James Waters joining us, defensive end of the Saskatchewan Rough Riders, as they take on the Hamilton Tiger Cats. How challenging is it this week with a bit of an unknown? Jake Dolagala has thrown two passes under Scott Milenovich to try to get ready for what he could bring on Sunday.
0: You know, so luckily he's a quarterback I've played against before and has also been, you know, a teammate in Saskatchewan, if I'm not mistaken. So, like, I think that, you know, just understanding the type of player you're playing against is, you know, one of the best things that you can have, and just trying to use the things that we know about them to, you know, take advantage in the game.
1: Do defensives have, for lack of a better term, a Trey Ford package? Like, okay, we know it's Jake Dolagala, pocket passer, big arm, big guy, but whether he was in Edmonton or anywhere else, does every defense have a separate, okay, if Trey Ford finds the field, mind your P's and Q's on the athleticism of what he can bring?
0: Yeah, it's more of that, like more so mind your P's and Q's. I wouldn't consider it like a specific package in terms of like personnel or something like that, but we just kind of, you know, as a defensive line, we just know that the plan is going to be completely different dealing with an athlete like Trey Ford. So we just try to adjust our rush lanes for that and just try to keep him in the pocket as much as we can.
1: James Waters is with us getting ready for the Hamilton Tiger Cats with the Riders and Hamilton. How has the defense been feeling overall so far this season on how things are going with a lot of new faces, especially in that front seven?
0: We feel good about it. I mean, I think there's no doubt in our mind that we have the personnel to get the job done. It's just a matter of us continuing to mesh and be more consistent as a unit. I think that's all you can really do, is just continue to trust the process and, you know, expect to be playing our best ball when we need to.
1: When, of course, the mantra, it's on the rings from last year's Grey Cup team, is 1-0 this week. That's continued over to this season. What does that mean in terms of developing as the year goes on? Like, you put together a 3-1 record. There have been some good, there's been some bad with the Rough Riders, but how important is it that you're 3-1 right now and not the other way around as you continue to grow into what you hope to be as a championship caliber team at the end of the year?
0: Well, similar to what I was saying, you know, we approach every week like an opportunity to go 1-0. And, you know, that's not just 1-0 in terms of, you know, the game, but it's 1-0 in terms of every single play. It's 1-0 in terms of every single series. So I think 1-0 is just, it's about living in the moment and not letting whatever happened in the past affect the way that you approach the next play. But you do try to raise the standard based on what you've seen in the past. So the expectation is that we continue to improve rather than, you know, dwelling on when things go wrong. We should be able to critically assess the things that we're doing and find ways to improve.
1: Okay, I'm just curious on this. Micah Johnson makes the jump over to defensive line coach this year after retiring after the Grey Cup. How many clips has Micah Johnson shown the room of Micah Johnson for film this year?
0: He he's shown a few, but he hasn't shown a lot. I think he's very conscious of the fact that he doesn't want to be the kind of coach that says, you know, do it like I used to do it. And obviously, after both playing with him in Calgary, and just like watching his tape since he left Calgary, I think it's very interesting just to see. We all know the kind of athlete that he was. We know all the kind of ability that he had. But, you know, coaching is a completely different thing where he does have very technical knowledge that applies to everything that we do. But a good coach understands that when, you know, ability breaks down, when talent breaks down, when you get tired, it's always going to come back to technique. And he has, you know, very nuanced knowledge when it comes to technique.
1: Do you think it's easier to transition from player to coach now? Because players are a lot, I feel they're a lot more empowered now to be part of it rather than just be dictated to from the coaches. Do you think that's true? That's maybe a little easier to transition because a lot of the players are asking why and how and offering up suggestions maybe more than 20 years ago when it was just, here's the system, go out and play it.
0: To me, I think that's something that is earned, more or less. Like, I feel like, you know, some, there's former player coaches that, you know, might have played for, you know, a couple of years, and there's former player coaches that play, you know, 15 plus. And I feel like you start to earn the respect of coaches when, shoot, you might be older than some coaches, and you might have more in-game experience than some coaches have in just coaching. So I think that, you know, I think it's just a matter of experience, a matter of knowledge, and a matter of engagement. Like, because as a player, you can decide to be as engaged as you want to be when it comes to scheme, when it comes to film study, when it comes to all that stuff. I think the thing with coaching, I think, is just a lot bigger time commitment than what you generally have as a player, because you both have to do the, you know, the scheming aspect, and then you have to, you know, come to practice every day and, you know, relay all the knowledge that you look at and all the film study and all the tendencies that you do data on and all this other stuff. So I think that, you know, there's probably a learning curve as a coach, but I think that, you know, if you're a good player and a player that's really engaged in what's going on and you play for a long time, I think it should be a pretty smooth transition.
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1: From the National Newsroom of the Canadian Press, I'm Naira Ahmed. The United States continues to strike Iran, hitting dozens of sites, including air defense systems, radar sites, missile and drone equipment, and small boats. The U.S. Military Central Command says the Strait of Hormuz is a vital maritime corridor for global trade and that Iran does not control it. Although Iran's paramilitary Revolutionary Guard sharply rejected America's statement. The Guard says, quote, "The Strait of Hormuz is our territory, and we will not allow a rogue and child-killing army from the other side of the world to continue its illegal interference in it." Another sexual assault trial for fashion mogul Peter Nygaard begins today in Montreal. The 84-year-old, who founded the now-defunct women's apparel company Nygaard International, was found guilty of 4 counts of sexual assault in 2023 and sentenced to 11 years in prison in a Toronto trial. Now he faces sexual assault and forcible confinement charges in Quebec for events that allegedly took place between November 1997 and November of 1998. Nygaard denies accusations that he used his position to lure women and girls. Private sports betting companies and online casinos can now operate in Alberta. It is the second province to open its markets to private online operators following Ontario. The system aims to protect players by implementing self-exclusion programs and wager limits, also dedicating 1% of gross revenue to problem gambling programs. Although some experts predict there'll be a slight rise in problem gambling, as seen in Ontario. Toronto's iconic CN Tower paid tribute late yesterday to the victims of the shooting at the Salsa on St. Clair Festival that left 2 people dead and sent thousands running for cover on Saturday night. Officials on social media said the tower's bright lights would dim at the top of every hour following the shooting. The street festival celebrating Latin culture was cut short as Toronto police continued to investigate the sudden gunfire that sent 4 people to hospital with serious injuries. As of early Monday, no suspects have been identified or arrested. Environment Canada says yet another heat wave is set to start in Ontario today and could last until Wednesday or Thursday. The weather agency is forecasting temperatures that will feel like 45 degrees Celsius, with its peak expected to be on Tuesday. Meanwhile, in British Columbia, hotter temperatures are on the way, meaning hot and dry conditions. The BC Wildfire Service says cooler weekend temperatures helped with firefighting efforts for twin blazes in the Fraser Canyon. And New Zealand actor Sam Neill, known for Jurassic Park and The Piano, has died at age 78.
2: You think that maybe his visual acuity is based on movement, like T-Rex, and he'll lose you if you don't move. But no, not Velociraptor. You stare at him, and he just stares right back.
1: His death in Sydney was sudden and unexpected, according to a statement posted to the actor's social media page. This is the Canadian Press. In sports, the Vancouver Whitecaps can take a major step toward winning a 5th consecutive Voyageurs Cup when they play the Calgary-based Cavalry in the second game of their 2-leg Canadian Championship quarterfinal series tonight in Alberta. The winner advances to the semifinal and will face MLS side CF Montreal. Citizens Bank Park in Philadelphia will be the venue for tonight's MLB Home Run Derby. Tomorrow, the MLB All-Star Game will be played, with Toronto Blue Jays pitcher Dylan Cease starting on the mound for the American League Stars. The 45-51 Toronto Blue Jays have 4 days off for the All-Star break. The Jays need a strong second half of the season to keep postseason hopes intact. And it's a World Cup semifinal lineup for the ages. France will play Spain tomorrow in the first semifinal in Arlington, Texas. Then on Wednesday, defending champion Argentina meets England in Atlanta. The World Cup final is on Sunday in East Rutherford, New Jersey. From the Canadian Press, I'm Naira Ahmed.
3: I'm Rhea Robinson with your 980 CJME News Update. Looking at the aftermath of more severe stormy weather Saturday night in north-central Saskatchewan. Destructive winds, heavy rain, hail, and lightning were seen in Prince Albert, causing several streets to flood. Over in the town of Carrot River, winds brought down power lines. And in Kinistino, about 20 minutes west of Melfort, the Ag World dealership's roof collapsed. A storm chaser is raising concerns that too many tornado alerts could cause people to tune them out. Greg Johnson says the repeated alerts for storms that don't affect someone's immediate area could reduce their impact when a serious threat develops. By the end of June, 93 tornado alerts had already been issued in Saskatchewan. And over near Battle Ford, RCMP are investigating after a deadly crash between two motorcyclists. Saturday evening, police got a call about two motorcycles colliding on Highway 40. One rider was taken to the hospital for injuries, and the other, a 62-year-old man, was pronounced dead on the way there. CJME weather, Monday partly cloudy with a risk of a thunderstorm and high 28, Tuesday cloudy and high 27. That's your 980 CJME news update. I'm Maria Robinson.
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4: Well, on the program, when we talk about Western alienation and the frustrations that you see in here in Western Canada with regard to federal government and policies and laws and equalization payments, I mean, a lot of people have frustration with government. Now, it manifests in many different ways, and the solution, the fix, can be a variation of different things. Many Canadians have say they've lost confidence in politics, but what are the ways in which you get it back? How do you restore your confidence? How do you make government more accountable? This caught my eye the other day because there's a new paper from the Fraser Institute that argues that practical reforms such as introducing 12-year term limits for federal politicians could strengthen the Canadian democracy without reopening the Constitution. So supporters of this notion will say fresh faces in Parliament would encourage new ideas, reduce the advantages of career politicians. Critics will say you need the experience. It's essential for effective government, and you lose the ability to kind of see a project through start to finish if you start limiting the amount of time that politicians spend in politics. Why don't we check in with the person who actually wrote this paper for the Fraser Institute? Lydia Miljan is a senior fellow at the Fraser Institute, author of Term Limits for Parliamentarians. And Lydia joins me by phone right now. Thank you so much for taking the call today, Lydia.
5: Nice to be here, Evan.
4: Good to have you on the program. So your paper argues that 12-year term limits could strengthen Canadian democracy. Why do you think it's time for that change?
5: Well, you know, we've been seeing over the last several decades that people are not as engaged in politics. Even the most seemingly easy thing to do, which is voting, has really been going on the decline. And you talk to people and they usually say, I don't think my vote counts. The same guy is going to get in over and over again. Why bother? And so that's part of the problem. The problem is, you know, people feeling that their vote doesn't matter. The other problem is there's this idea that there's these people who just stay in Parliament. Like the longest serving MP currently has been there for over 40 years. He's an MP from the Bloc Québécois. He was originally voted in as a Conservative under Brian Mulroney. I mean, that's how long he's been there. Since then, he defected to the Bloc, and you could say, what is he there for? Like, he hasn't actually had any bills to his name, hasn't really furthered democracy, and so voter turnout, we can see why it would be going down. And it's not just at the federal level. I think that, you know, we could also think about it at the provincial and especially at the municipal level. But it would engage people to think that, yes, there's a chance that somebody else would get in. But I think more crucially, you get more people actually running for office because then they feel that they have a chance to be successful, right? The incumbency advantage both depresses voter turnout, but it also depresses legitimate contenders for that position.
4: Mm. It's such a fascinating conversation, and I talked about this early in the show, mentioned that you and I were going to have this conversation, and we had a number of people just voluntarily texting in with their thoughts on it, and a couple of people said, you know, I'm not necessarily in favor of a career politician, but I do like the wisdom and experience that comes with someone who has been there for a number of years and understands how things work and what best way to communicate with their constituents. Is there an argument? Is there a balance point there?
5: Well, I guess my position is that politics isn't that complicated. You know, the rules aren't that big, that difficult to master. And, you know, not everybody there is a PhD in political science. You can figure out the rules probably within a year or two. So there's a certain critical level of time. At what point are you actually imparting wisdom on new entrants, or just becoming part of stale thinking, same mm-hmm. groupthink, or even getting too cozy with lobbyists and too cozy with the bureaucracy? I mean, the idea of renewal is something that's embedded in our political system. If you think about patronage appointments, right, people who are appointed to agencies, boards, commissions, they have term limits. Most of them are about 9 years, 9 to 12 years, depending on how it works. So, and those are complicated files, right? If you're appointed to, say, the Immigration and Refugee Board, you're looking at people's lives. You have to know legislation. You have to do all these things that you might not have had a previous experience in, but you learn it and you figure it out. So most boards have term limits, and it's this idea that you still have institutional knowledge. 12 years is about 3 or 4 election cycles, right? So mm-hmm. there's still that continuity, but more importantly, the parties themselves have to then be constantly recruiting new people, bringing new people on board, getting different perspectives. And we know from other countries, when they do have term limits, a couple things happen. One is you have more diversity of people in parliament itself. You open it up to women. You open it up to visible minorities, which, you know, I think a lot of people agree that that's something that we want to value, sort of diversity of voices. And what I found was even more interesting, in countries that have term limits for their executive branch, they actually have lower spending, because there's something about being in politics after, you know, your third, your fourth terms. You're like, what else can we offer them? Oh, let's throw more money at people. Let's give them more goodies. And so it actually brings a little bit of spending restraint on political behavior as well.
4: Lydia Milgen is my guest, senior fellow at the Fraser Institute, the author of Term Limits for Parliamentarians. So kind of what you're talking about there, I know you've talked about that long-serving politicians can begin to see public office almost as an entitlement. Do you think we have evidence of that, whether it's overt or a little bit more subtle in Canada?
5: Well, I think that we had a really good example of Mr. Trudeau and Mr. Singh, for example. Both of them, and even I would suggest even to some extent Mr. Poilievre. I mean, these are all people that were in there too long, and you could, and people say, you know, are they just there for their pension? You know, what's in it for them? I don't want to be partisan in this. I want to say that we get tired of people. We get tired of leaders. We get tired of politicians. And the way our system works is that you only can vote in a person in your constituency. And so we don't all have the same weight to get rid of politicians who have stayed too long. But, you know, there's an overall sense that, you know, if politicians are stick around too long, they're only in it for themselves. And it's really difficult for them to overcome that, really difficult for them to persuade Canadians that no, they're in it for the right reasons, when we see that they sort of hang on when it's far beyond their best buy date.
4: Do you think term limits, Lydia, would make it harder to get major long-term projects done? So if you've got experienced MPs kind of constantly churning and leaving parliament, does that weigh into this at all?
5: Well, we still have, I mean, that would be your argument against having elections every 4 years.
4: Right.
5: You know, there is the assumption.
4: There is,
5: you know,
4: something there, isn't there? Yeah.
5: Yeah, we have an election cycle. I mean, politicians are not known for long-term thinking. So this, I don't think, would have any effect on that. And really, do we want something in legislation, a piece of legislation, to have to take 12 years to get passed? The projects aren't done by the public sector. They're done by the private sector. The public sector and the government is there to set the regulations, to set the policy, and to allow the markets to work, to allow there to be investment. So I'm not sure why we would want someone there that long to see so-called project through when we wouldn't want something to take 12 years to happen.
4: Right. This is a fascinating topic. And I know Fraser Institute is looking to put together kind of a series of these papers that study what potential reforms could take place that build and instill trust in our parliamentarians, in our political figures, makes our democratic institutions that much stronger. If Parliament were to adopt term limits tomorrow, what do you think Canadians would notice first? How might that look different?
5: Well, I think they would notice much more competitive constituency riding associations nominations, because they're, you know, all their incumbents would then, especially if they've been there longer than 12 years, would have to start thinking about, oh, how do I get you know, somebody good to replace me? How do we continue this momentum? So I think that at the party level, it would really invigorate, and I think that it would bring in more people into the party system themselves, getting people excited, getting people to sign up for it, and I think and making it more competitive. The problem with these, with not having term limits is that people tend to vote routinely for the same person over and over again. And so in those ridings, you tend to have lower turnout, not as much engagement. So I think that those two things would happen. You both get more interest in the individual ridings and the individual parties, but then you'd also, I would hope, get a more dynamic, interesting races where it's not a foregone conclusion and people feel that their vote really does matter.
4: Lydia Milgen, again, senior fellow at the Fraser Institute, her paper is called Term Limits for Parliamentarians. Here, 980 CJME, 650 CKO.
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4: I've got the week off on holiday next week. Tamara Cherry brings you a full show on Monday, including a discussion on where gas prices are headed with the Iran conflict back on, and a discussion on the soon-to-be increased minimum wage in Saskatchewan versus what an expert says the living wage calculation is for the province.
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4: Canadian Western Agribition, one of Saskatchewan's signature events, attracting livestock producers, exhibitors, and visitors from around the world. But following the major announcement, the Real Deal, where part of Real was sold to Brandt, there were some concerns about the future of Agribition. Saskatchewan Cattle Association, actually one of the groups that sparked the questions about what lies ahead for the annual show. On Friday, it was announced that a new building is being built, and I think this quelled some of the nerves. Here to talk a bit more about this is Sean Kindop, the Chief Executive Officer of Canadian Western Agribition. Sean, thanks so much for joining the show.
24: Of course, thanks for having me, and thanks for switching my walk-up song. I miss the Garth Brooks.
4: Well, hey, I heard a rumor that you are either on your way to or soon to be headed to the Calgary Stampede.
24: Yeah, I'm actually in our beautiful YQR airport as we speak, waiting to board, so looking forward to a lot of collaborative conversations to be had over the next week.
4: That's got to be a good networking event for you and the Agribition team, I'm guessing.
24: Yeah, we have a lot of partners that are there, a lot of industry associations, a lot of, we meet with a lot of our, or all of our National Breed Associations, so it's always good to talk with the Calgary Stampede folks, as their CEO used to run the Houston Livestock Show, so again, a great mentor and a great person to be able to network with.
4: CEO of Canadian Western Agribition, Sean Kindop, is joining us by phone. So, I mean, there's been a lot of discussion about Agribition, of course, going forward, following Brandt's proposed acquisition of parts of Real District. Friday, there was an announcement that a new building is being built and it will be ready for Agribition in November, which seems very quick. Just give me your thoughts on what this process has been like. Were you concerned when you started hearing the news about this deal?
24: Yeah, absolutely. We were concerned. You know, just any time that you have a new ownership, you never know what it's fully going to look like. Agribition is a unique organization, as we take over every single square inch of Real. So anytime there's a wall built or anything that happens on the property, it definitely affects our show. So you see, you never know what it's going to be like, especially as it is sold and becomes a little bit more private.
4: Right. So did you have conversations with, I don't know if it would have been Sean Semple himself or people at Brandt Industries through this process about Agribition?
24: Yeah, not really. Our conversations really started once everything became public, because I believe both parties were under NDA. So once the non-binding term sheet went out to the residents of the city of Regina, you know, it was our real first look at it and to be able to make sure that we were planned accordingly. I definitely do believe that both sides did have the best intentions for Agribition in mind, but, you know, unfortunately, it's until you're in it, truly, it's hard to really understand exactly what Agribition needs. It's a beast of an organization.
4: Yeah, so let's talk a bit about this new building. My understanding is it's replacing one of the structures that was predominantly used for the livestock. Is that correct?
24: Yeah, so when the non-binding term sheet came out, we found out that the Canada Centre building would be taken offline for livestock, which, you know, which is tough for us. There's nearly 1,000 head of purebred cattle in that building. So we became a little bit panicky, as we needed an alternative, as if there's no livestock, there's no Agribition. You know, we produce a rodeo and a trade show and all of that, but that helps pay for the livestock side of our businesses. That's what we travel internationally for, you know, in recruiting incoming buyers, recruiting international folks and people from across Canada and the U.S. to be able to come and look at the livestock. So You know, the building being built on the property is definitely a good start, as the livestock can remain. A lot of our producers already have animals on feed and are halter breaking to get them ready for agribition. As a lot of them, we're one of their major marketing milestones of the year. I believe, you know, a lot of them are us in Denver. So there's a lot that we got to walk through. As again, we need to make sure that our producers feel comfortable, as it's not cheap for them to be in Regina for that 10 days.
4: Agribition, I mean, it is globally attended. We know that. If you had some nerves going through this process, did exhibitors, like, did you have to do any outreach to returning clients and exhibitors to assure them that, yep, agribition's going ahead, no problem, nothing to worry about?
24: Absolutely, we did. That's what Friday was all about, is to let them know, listen, the livestock are remaining on the property. You know, this is a purpose-built facility, and all of their concerns are going to be addressed in that, and that's something agribition is going to make sure of. But we definitely had multiple of our large exhibitors reach out and write letters concerned about what's going to happen and what the future of agribition holds. Is, again, lots of them are putting tens of thousands of dollars to be here for the week, because they've got to hire crew and get animals ready, and they've got a lot of their international customers who are watching the news and saying, what's happening with agribition? And what's the long-term viability to look like? And should we be buying our flights, or should we wait till next year? So a lot of big conversations that we needed to have, for sure.
4: Sean Kindop is my guest. He's the CEO of Canadian Western Agribition. To someone like me, who has been to Agribition dozens of times in my life, I'm sure I can appreciate that there's a lot of work that goes into it, but I don't think most people, unless you're on the inside doing some of the planning, really appreciate all of the factors and the things that you need to consider. What are some of the things going forward, Sean, that you are aware of, but others might not be, even the Brandt Group that are taking over ownership of part of Real, that you want to bring to the forefront to help them understand why it's important to you?
24: But agribition is so unique. You know, we're a Grey Cup that happens in the city every year. You know, $150 million in economic impact and nearly 16,000 hotel rooms. You know, it's a big driver in a tourism off season. But we start planning this, like, we're already looking at 2027. So to be able to have to try and pivot, you know, or we're in the middle of July, is very difficult for us. But again, when you take over the largest interconnected event facility in Canada, and you take over every inch of that, you know, we got to set it all. We have to fully transform it into a livestock show. And we've got thousands and thousands and thousands of pounds worth of dirt. You know, we've got, sorry, that's a terrible example. We've got almost 100 tons of dirt that go into, you know, to make the show happen. We've got paneling that goes through every single building, through the ITC. We've got 400 trade show exhibitors. We've got four nights of professional rodeo. We've got seminars. There's a lot that happens, and it's something that I didn't truly respect until I got in as CEO, because I was, again, I used to come to the rodeo and the beer gardens and the trade show. Knew we had livestock, but I didn't understand the full importance of what they do internationally. As agribition is world renowned. You know, at the moment we've got three MOUs in different countries at the moment active. And you know, last year we had, of just people coming to buy cattle, we had over 30 countries represented and over 330 people, just boots on the ground, coming to look at livestock and buy Canadian genetics. It's incredible.
4: Agribition is a huge event. It's a tradition, I would say, for many people, not just in our province and in our country, but outside of our country as well. Do you feel good about what this looks like? Obviously, during a transition year, a new building's being built, like, there's a lot of moving parts that you and the team are navigating. But if you look outwards and you look at what the Brandt Group is hoping to do with the distillery on site and all of those things, does this enhance the experience long term for agribition?
24: Well, to give Brandt credit, you know, if you look at anything they do, they don't do it 50%. So again, you know, that the distillery building is going to be fantastic. They're going to do some nice upgrades for sure. And I think that it will enhance for sure. But some things that we need to worry about, though, is, you know, our agreement is done next year. So again, agribition needs to be able to be financially viable. You know, we're not making millions of dollars. You know, we are a nonprofit. Last year we had a great year and we only made $300,000. So there's not a lot of margin. So again, we're going to need to make sure that we have a good agreement, as agribition is, our entire goal is to be here for another 55 years. We've been home for the first 55 and want to remain here for the next 55.
4: 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We'll be right back here on 980 CJME and 650 CKOM.
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0: I'm Rhea Robinson with your 980 CJME News Update. Looking at the aftermath of more severe stormy weather Saturday night in north central Saskatchewan. Destructive winds, heavy rain, hail, and lightning were seen in Prince Albert, causing several streets to flood. Over in the town of Carrot River, winds brought down power lines. And in Kinistino, about 20 minutes west of Melfort, the Ag World dealership's roof collapsed. A storm chaser is raising concerns that too many tornado alerts could cause people to tune them out. Greg Johnson says the repeated alerts for storms that don't affect someone's immediate area could reduce their impact when a serious threat develops. By the end of June, 93 tornado alerts had already been issued in Saskatchewan. And over near Battleford, RCMP are investigating after a deadly crash between two motorcyclists. Saturday evening, police got a call about two motorcycles colliding on Highway 40. One rider was taken to the hospital for injuries, and the other, a 62-year-old man, was pronounced dead on the way there. CJME weather, Monday partly cloudy with a risk of a thunderstorm and high 28, Tuesday cloudy and high 27. That's your 980 CJME News Update. I'm Maria Robinson.
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28: 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The Break on Dewdney. The only sidewalk patio on the strip is now open.
29: 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Summer in Saskatchewan. Windows down, open road, and long highways. 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
6: 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Fast, honest, and done right, so you can get back to where you were going. 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
9: 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We have the same question because we live here too. 980 CJME has the official forecast for laying in the sun.
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4: Well, healthcare continues to be a topic of conversation. We have talked a lot about family doctors and how there are a number of people who are in between family doctors. Their family doctor may be retired or moved, and as a result, they're trying to find one. This is a problem. Many people on this program will call in or text in and talk about the challenges they've had. And we've seen the increase in nurse practitioners, for example, trying to help fill the void. The 811 health line, we've talked about that option. Pharmacists can play a role, but family doctors are needed. There's no doubt about it. There's recruitment, retention efforts going on in the province. But one of the things that we also should look at is not only do we need more doctors, but what are we asking them to do? And this is where the discussion can focus on the administrative duties. So seeing you as a patient is a part of that job, but then they've got paperwork to do, and the paperwork can be quite extensive. Here to talk a little bit more about this is family doctor from Saskatoon, Dr. Jason Hossain, who has been on our program before and joins us by phone from his office today. Doc, thanks so much for taking the call.
10: Hey, thank you, Evan.
4: Administrative burden. I mean, I think of that from a policing standpoint, and I remember what the mountain of paperwork looked like. Can you give us a bit of a perspective from a family doctor's point of view?
10: Absolutely. So I think the issue here is that patients only see what they see. So, you know, you spend 10 or 15 minutes with me in the exam room, we have a good visit, and I think that patients get the idea that that's the end of it, and that they're on, that the doctor's on to the next patient. But what they don't see is all the behind the scenes work that goes into their care. So, you know, a good rule is for every minute that a family doctor spends with a patient, there's probably an equal amount of time spent on doing other things. And that could be filling out forms. That could be typing my clinic note. So after I see you, I have to type out a lovely visit note explaining what I heard from you, what I saw in physical exam, what I think is going on, and what I intend to do about it. And let me tell you, Evan, I'm not a fast typer, so that can take quite a while to do. So again, patients only see what they see, but there's a back end to medicine. There's a lot of behind the scenes care that goes on.
4: What do you use those reports? Is that for your own reference? Is it a requirement under the SHA?
10: Absolutely. It's a College of Physicians and Surgeons requirement that we adhere to certain charting standards. And it's for the patient's benefit, because if I get hit by a bus, you know, one of those big buses with your picture on it, and I'm killed, then somebody else has to assume care of my patients.
4: Right.
10: They're going to depend on those notes. They're very important, but they're extremely time-consuming to complete. And I think I don't want to spend too much time on chart notes, because the thing that's really killing family doctors right now is forms. There are so many forms. They are long. They are complex. And I'm not clear that they actually contribute much to patient care other than meeting the needs of the people who create the forms.
4: Dr. Jason Hossain is my guest. Give us an example. Like, what are the forms for? What are they when you're referring someone to a specialist or?
10: No. I'm talking about things like the disability tax credit form. So right now, that's an extremely popular one. Everyone and their dog, it seems, is coming in wanting one of these filled out to see if they can get a tax credit, because they may or may not have a substantial disability. And I don't have one in front of me, but I do have one in front of me. Look at that, Evan. Holy cow. What are we at? 16 pages, 17 pages. It's a 17-page form. And that takes time to fill out. It's not just writing it out. You have to go into the chart and find details of information. So a form like that could take half an hour to fill out.
4: Right.
10: And that's just an example of a federal government form, but, you know, SGI, Workers' Compensation Board, employers, insurance companies, they all have their forms, they're all different, and they are all long and complex to complete. It kills family doctors.
4: So, go ahead. Yeah, go ahead.
10: Well, you know, one of the things I'm interested in is recruiting new family doctors. And the College of Medicine graduates about 100 students every year. And the students work with us all, and they see what we do. And I think that the students see, oh my gosh, that family doctor, he's doing so much paperwork. I don't want any part of that. And I fear that this is pushing our medical graduates into other things like specialties, when they really could be doing family medicine if it weren't for all the administrative burden that they witness when they're students. I think it's a real disincentive.
4: Mm. You answered part of the question that I was going to ask you is what are the impacts of this? So you've got, you know, let's call it hour for hour, patient time versus administrative work, hour for hour. What is the impact of that on patients and on the system? You've already talked a bit about maybe complicating the recruiting part of this.
10: Yeah, I'm really afraid that it's scaring away medical graduates. It's causing burnout in current family physicians, and it just takes away time. It takes away bedside time. I want to be in a room seeing patients, figuring out what's wrong with them and helping them. Now, here, let's talk about your show, Evan. Like, you run a show, and the reason it works well is because Evan does what Evan does best. Evan's not booking patients. He's got Nicole and Frank to do that for him. Evan's not mixing the audio. He's got someone to do that. And Evan's not out there in front of the Rolco radio building mowing the lawn because there's somebody doing that. The show works because you do what you do, and that's all you do. So I'm looking to create conditions where family docs don't have to do all this administrative burden so we can be in the room providing care to patients. And if that happens, we can see more patients. And then that will help address some of the gap. Like right now, 1 in 5, 1 in 6 people in Saskatchewan don't have a family doctor. And I'm sorry, but the supply doesn't seem like it's going to increase anytime soon. Mm-hmm. So we have to look at ways that are improving efficiency so that I can be in there in the room with you, figuring out your situation.
4: I mean, that makes great sense, Doc, for sure. So what are the ways out of this? Are there jurisdictions that have found workarounds or alternatives to this that alleviate some of this administrative pressure? How does technology help with that?
10: Well, again, there's hope. There's always hope, Evan. If you live in Saskatchewan, you live on hope, right? One of the things is AI. AI currently, in the current state, I could have my cell phone on the desk with the patient's knowledge that this is happening. I could have my cell phone out on my desk, and it would not record the visit, it would listen to the visit and summarize it into a visit note that I could just copy and paste into my computer. And it's almost, I believe that within the next year to 2 years, the AI will be sufficiently good that it can do some of the heavy lifting of filling out these forms for me. Mm-hmm. So there's tremendous hope there. Now, again, I can't use AI without patient's consent. So it's really important that your listeners understand AI, ask questions about their doctor. Are these transcripts being recorded? Where are the servers located? Are they in Canada? Are they in the United States? Ask questions. But ultimately, my hope is that patients will be okay with me using AI, because again, if I'm not sitting in my office typing slowly at 25 words a minute, I can be in a room seeing you. That's where technology is really going to help us. There's another thing your listeners probably aren't aware of, and that's the Senate Bill S-5, which is some legislation coming down the pipeline that, if passed, will require the companies that produce EMRs to be interoperable. And why that's important is because if I am seeing you at my clinic in a walk-in, but your normal doctor is using a different EMR vendor, I can't see their notes. It's a brick wall. I can't mm-hmm. see anything. There's no interoperability. So again, when I see administrative burden, part of it is filling out forms and all that jazz, but part of it is the time I waste trying to search for the information I need to look after you in that moment. So again, technology is going to be a big one. And I think there's a legislative thing here too. You know, sick notes. You and I were kind of talking offline before about legislation for sick notes. Employers are still demanding sick notes for absences as short as 1 day. I mean, that's crazy to me, because that's a visit that could have been used by somebody else. And the bottom line is, if you're an employer, you either trust your employees or you don't. If you require them to come in for a sick note when they've been off for one day, that's just wild to me. So again, legislation is one sort of solution, but technology is going to be the real one. And I think it's imperative that your listeners understand the technology and ask questions and hopefully are okay with us using it.
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13: I guarantee you, for some people, this right away is taking you to a place, right? You hear that Super Mario theme song, and right away you are transported back in time. It's kind of what video games do for people, whether it's video games, whether it's music. I mean, so many of these things, they're almost like a transport machine. Right wherever you're sitting right now, wherever you're standing, it takes you back to a time, to a place. Whether you're one of those kids that was blowing on a Nintendo cartridge and putting it back in the machine to try and get it to work, spending hours at the arcade, maybe you just love pop culture. There's something for everyone at an event coming up in Moose Jaw called the Saskatchewan Retro Game Con. Returning for its second year, the event has grown into a multi-day celebration, retro gaming tournaments, cosplay, special guests from the video game industry, more than 130 vendors. It is also making history as Saskatchewan's first qualifier for a national cosplay championship. This is a big deal. Video games in general have been a hit for decades. Just the quality of the graphics in the game is what has changed over time. I'm very happy to have joining us Saskatchewan Retro Game Con co-creator Jared Dormer joining me in studio for a chat today. Jared, welcome to the show.
14: Thank you so much for having me, Evan. I'm excited to be here.
13: You know, I look at you, you walk into studio, you're equipped with some games, and I'm thinking, this guy's a kid.

0: You're young. You're in your mid-30s.
1: That's correct.
0: But I said, for so many people, thinking about retro video games, it's all relative. Like, what a retro game is for me growing up is different than you, but it doesn't mean that there isn't that nostalgia there.
1: It's 100%. And for us, we define retro as anything 20 years in the past and back. So, I mean, really, you're talking about games that came out in 2006, which even for me, I mean, I'm 36, that feels like yesterday.
0: Right.
1: Right? And so, I mean, we all have that different feel of nostalgia, but there's always something to play, which is amazing.
0: Gosh, I think back about, you know, some of, we had a ColecoVision. Do you even know what a ColecoVision is?
1: I do know what it is, yeah.
0: I mean, you're in the industry, right?
1: Yeah.
0: Yeah, they were like a triangle shaped, you know, anyway, and you could stick the cartridge in there. And I think about some of those early games, like everybody knows Pong, where you had the paddles and you tried to prevent the ball from going. Well, then you put a different cartridge in and they called it hockey. It looked exactly the same, Jared. It didn't look any different. Tennis, exactly the same.
1: Yeah.
0: It's just like a different iteration. Maybe they put a different goal on the screen or something, but yeah, we've come a long way.
1: And I think that was the coolest thing in the 90s is you saw these huge leaps in graphics and technology and even the amount of people that could work on a game, right? You went from what you said, Pong and Coleco to 8-bit to 16-bit, and then the first 3D game was right, just mind-blowing. And I mean, you look back at those games now, and you're like, oh, maybe the graphics don't hold up. But that's where that nostalgia kicks in, and I think nostalgia really fills in those gaps that the graphics didn't.
0: Yeah, and this industry, I mean, I'm guessing, I'm not a gamer in this part of my life, but I've got a son who used to like to do it. Now I've got grandchildren. But this industry is very much filled with people who like to collect. I mean, this isn't just about people who want a game. This is a collectibles industry as well.
1: Exactly. And I mean, especially now that we're getting to more digital and streaming and this push away from physical media, right? I mean, there's this real draw for people to own something. So whether that's comic book or video game from their past, to have something that they own is something that they're seeing that they're losing, right? So I think there's that huge draw, whether it's like sports cards or Pokemon cards, whatever it is.
0: Right. We're chatting today with Jared Dormer, who's the co-creator of the Saskatchewan Retro Game Con. So this is the second year you've done it. So where did the concept come from, and how was year one for you guys?
1: Yeah, it's crazy. You know, I still have some imposter syndrome with this whole thing. It's grown so big. Our initial goal was to have 200 people and, you know, rent kind of a basement facility. Things grew exponentially. We were able to get the Temple Garden Center for our first year. And we had over 1,500 people show up, including kids. The vendor space sold out. It was just an amazing thing. And it really came from us going to conventions across Western Canada and not seeing that that really draw to the retro.
0: Right.
1: And so we saw things in Portland and Vancouver and like, well, why don't we just do our own thing? And like, let's make Moose Jaw a mecca for this.
0: So have you always been like, were you into video games as a kid?
1: I was, yeah. So my grandparents got our first Nintendo from, I think it was North Dakota, before it was easier to get in Saskatchewan, and played with my parents kind of growing up with my friends. And then, you know, the Xbox Live and stuff you could play in university and across different areas. Right. And then, you know, as you grow up, you kind of long for the past.
0: Right.
1: And that's where the collection comes in, right? And bringing people in to experience that retro again.
0: You know, I told you this, but my grandson is 5 years old and we got him a Switch, Nintendo Switch. So he loves this game. He's got Mario Kart and all of these different, but I also bought one of these. They're like a small compact system you plug into the TV and it's full of like 150 retro games. He looked at it and it was like, Grandpa, this sucks. Like, none of these games look cool by today's standard. I mean, it's a nostalgia thing for those of us who remember the games, but it's tough for a brand new kid who wants to see today's graphics and sounds and even just the visual clarity of it's crazy.
1: Oh, it's dramatically improved, all of those things. And I think that's the cool thing with something like Retro Game Con is when you look at 20 years past, every year, you know, that retro level kind of hits another year. And so there's always something for everyone. I think we were talking briefly before the show about the PlayStation 2, which came out in the early 2000s. And I mean, for some people, that's their first system and they're just starting to collect that, right? Versus like the Coleco and the Nintendo. And so there's always a new collector every year looking for that retro.
0: Yeah, there was Coleco, there was Atari, and I might have mixed up because I think I said Atari. Is Atari the one that was the triangle and Coleco was the square?
1: Oh boy, they were all those big beasts of machines.
0: Huge, right? They were But even Sega Genesis, I remember I had a friend who had a Sega Genesis, and didn't matter what I had, I thought his was pretty cool. I wanted to go over to see. I mean, there's been a number of these through the years, but I just recently saw a story, and you talked about this, where they are going away from the actual physical games. Now you're basically going to buy it online and download it. But a lot of people, Frank behind the glass there, just giving me the boo and the thumbs down. A lot of people are traditional. They want the game.
1: Exactly. And I think that that's really going to draw people back to that physical media. I mean, even DVD collectors or VHS collectors, there's some out there. Yeah, exactly. I mean, it's just that idea that you own something. And my thing is, like, if you can sell it at a garage sale, you own it. If you can't, then, you know, you're kind of losing that. And you're also losing that feel of being able to trade it with friends and being able to experience that.
0: Yeah. Will you have sales at this show? Like, will some people actually have a table set up and they'll sell vintage games?
1: 100%. So we have over 134 vendors from across Western Canada coming. And about 10 or 11 of those are just selling retro games specifically. So from Calgary, Edmonton, Regina, and Moose Jaw, and a few others. And I mean, also comic books, right? So I mean, if you're not a gamer, there's so many things that you can purchase. And that collecting scene is just crazy right now. And it's the time to get into it for sure.
0: With Jared Dormer here on 980 CJME and 650 CKO.
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1: From the National Newsroom of the Canadian Press, I'm Naira Ahmed. The United States continues to strike Iran, hitting dozens of sites, including air defense systems, radar sites, missile and drone equipment, and small boats. The U.S. Military Central Command says the Strait of Hormuz is a vital maritime corridor for global trade and that Iran does not control it. Although Iran's paramilitary Revolutionary Guard sharply rejected America's statement, the guard says, quote, "The Strait of Hormuz is our territory, and we will not allow a rogue and child-killing army from the other side of the world to continue its illegal interference in it." Another sexual assault trial for fashion mogul Peter Nygaard begins today in Montreal. The 84-year-old, who founded the now-defunct women's apparel company Nygaard International, was found guilty of 4 counts of sexual assault in 2023 and sentenced to 11 years in prison in a Toronto trial. Now he faces sexual assault and forcible confinement charges in Quebec for events that allegedly took place between November 1997 and November of 1998. Nygaard denies accusations that he used his position to lure women and girls. Private sports betting companies and online casinos can now operate in Alberta. It is the second province to open its markets to private online operators following Ontario. The system aims to protect players by implementing self-exclusion programs and wager limits, also dedicating 1% of gross revenue to problem gambling programs. Although some experts predict there'll be a slight rise in problem gambling as seen in Ontario. Toronto's iconic CN Tower paid tribute late yesterday to the victims of the shooting at the Salsa on St. Clair Festival that left 2 people dead and sent thousands running for cover on Saturday night. Officials on social media said the tower's bright lights would dim at the top of every hour following the shooting. The street festival celebrating Latin culture was cut short as Toronto police continued to investigate the sudden gunfire that sent 4 people to hospital with serious injuries. As of early Monday, no suspects have been identified or arrested. Environment Canada says yet another heat wave is set to start in Ontario today and could last until Wednesday or Thursday. The weather agency is forecasting temperatures that will feel like 45 degrees Celsius, with its peak expected to be on Tuesday. Meanwhile, in British Columbia, hotter temperatures are on the way, meaning hot and dry conditions. The BC Wildfire Service says cooler weekend temperatures helped with firefighting efforts for twin blazes in the Fraser Canyon. And New Zealand actor Sam Neill, known for Jurassic Park and The Piano, has died at age 78.
2: You think that maybe his visual acuity is based on movement, like T-Rex, and he'll lose you if you don't move. But no, not Velociraptor. You stare at him, and he just stares right back.
1: His death in Sydney was sudden and unexpected, according to a statement posted to the actor's social media page. This is the Canadian Press. In sports, the Vancouver Whitecaps can take a major step toward winning a 5th consecutive Voyageurs Cup when they play the Calgary-based Cavalry in the second game of their 2-leg Canadian Championship quarterfinal series tonight in Alberta. The winner advances to the semifinal and will face MLS side CF Montreal. Citizens Bank Park in Philadelphia will be the venue for tonight's MLB Home Run Derby. Tomorrow, the MLB All-Star Game will be played, with Toronto Blue Jays pitcher Dylan Cease starting on the mound for the American League Stars. The 45-51 Toronto Blue Jays have 4 days off for the All-Star break. The Jays need a strong second half of the season to keep postseason hopes intact. And it's a World Cup semifinal lineup for the ages. France will play Spain tomorrow in the first semifinal in Arlington, Texas. Then on Wednesday, defending champion Argentina meets England in Atlanta. The World Cup final is on Sunday in East Rutherford, New Jersey. From the Canadian Press, I'm Naira Ahmed.
3: I'm Rhea Robinson with your 980 CJME News Update. Looking at the aftermath of more severe stormy weather Saturday night in north-central Saskatchewan. Destructive winds, heavy rain, hail, and lightning were seen in Prince Albert, causing several streets to flood. Over in the town of Carrot River, winds brought down power lines. And in Kinistino, about 20 minutes west of Melfort, the Ag World dealership's roof collapsed. A storm chaser is raising concerns that too many tornado alerts could cause people to tune them out. Greg Johnson says the repeated alerts for storms that don't affect someone's immediate area could reduce their impact when a serious threat develops. By the end of June, 93 tornado alerts had already been issued in Saskatchewan. And over near Battleford, RCMP are investigating after a deadly crash between two motorcyclists. Saturday evening, police got a call about two motorcycles colliding on Highway 40. One rider was taken to the hospital for injuries, and the other, a 62-year-old man, was pronounced dead on the way there. CJME weather, Monday partly cloudy with a risk of a thunderstorm and high 28, Tuesday cloudy and high 27. That's your 980 CJME news update. I'm Maria Robinson.
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4: 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So take a break. Let the sun in. The Break on Dewdney, the only sidewalk patio on the strip, is now open.
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8: If you think about where we were at this time last year, I mean, we were in the middle of one of the worst wildfire seasons that this province had ever seen. Well, our summer this year is challenging, but for different reasons, because yes, we've got some active wildfires, but these significant flooding concerns in communities continues to be a problem. I said the other day, we had people telling us you can't go to hardware stores in East Central Saskatchewan and buy a pump. Like the store shelves are empty. Everyone, whether it's in their own property or trying to help their community, are out there digging into this. So the Saskatchewan Public Safety Agency is the agency in the province that helps out with these types of occurrences and many more. We've had them on the program before. Marlo Pritchard is the president of the Saskatchewan Public Safety Agency, former coworker and colleague of mine from the Regina Police Service back in the day as well. And I'm happy to say Marlo is joining me in studio today. Marlo, thanks for being here.
9: Good morning, Evan. Yeah. Evan, it's great to finally be in the studio.
8: Yeah, I know.
9: We've just never been able to connect before.
8: Well, so I feel awesome. Like half the time we were chatting last year, you were in the north, you were all over this province because the wildfires were, of course, just, they were something to be dealt with.
9: Yeah, last year we were facing an unprecedented wildfire, natural disaster that had not been seen in this province for decades. And this year we're still seeing wildfires, but we're also seeing significant flooding, especially right. In the East Central, yeah. As well as, you know, tornadoes. And it's been a very challenging year.
8: So let's talk about wildfires first, because I feel like, I mean, even I haven't given it a lot of airtime, not to say that it's not important, but the numbers have been lower. Where are we at with wildfires right now?
9: As of yesterday, we have 72 active wildfires. In a way, we have only about 233 to date, which is down from the five-year average.
8: Okay.
9: We have had, a number of communities that have been threatened, and we've, been successful in protecting those communities. Evacuations are a lot less. Of course, last year we saw, a vast number of communities having to evacuate either mm-hmm. due to the threat of the fire or smoke. So it's been a different year, but we still are seeing lots of, starts, mm-hmm. this year more so from lightning than it is human cause. And of course, the locations are different. I mean, it's farther north. And not as close to communities and built up areas.
8: Right. I remember last year, Marlo, you and I had chatted about, you were bringing in some new equipment, new planes, those types of things. Are they up and running for this year, or are we kind of at full capacity?
9: We have the Q400 in. We're getting another one here at the end of August. It has been, definitely an addition to the fleet in regard to adding a retardant capacity. And as we get rid of some of the older legacy planes that are at near end of life, that will become one of our staples. So, we continue to have planes that go down for maintenance, but we have also to date brought in planes from other provinces to make sure that we have that air capacity when we have a mission request.
8: So, this is an interesting conversation. Obviously, we've talked on the show a little bit about both the auditor's report that came out from last year and the MNP kind of independent review. There was a number of gaps that were identified, but there was this notion of, do you staff for like the worst possible case scenario, or do you sign reciprocal agreements that allow you to kind of navigate those years where maybe the problem is better? Where do you think we're at on that balance?
9: We have a great system of mutual support across Canada, across North America, and in all fairness, an international level too. I'm not saying that we can't get better, do more analysis on how we activate that, but the system works. I mean, when we need resources, we can get them, whether they're planes, boots on the ground, pipe, or pumps, hoses, whatever that is, we can get. We have that access. Do we have the right number? That's part of the MMP review. We're doing an analysis to figure out what that adequate number is for this province to have. We will, or at least my personal opinion is, you can never staff up to the worst case scenario. It's not sustainable. What you definitely need to have strong mutual aid and the ability to activate that in a very timely manner.
8: Mm-hmm. If we look at the MNP report, actually both, they had a number of recommendations. I had Minister Michael Uyghur on the show right after the report came out. He talked about the commitment by the province to meet those recommendations. I talked to you enough last year, Marlo, during the wildfire situation to know these can't be a surprise to you. A lot of these gaps or these whatever you want to call them, pinch points, a lot of them were things that you were living regularly. Mm-hmm. So do you feel like these are easy fixes, or does the reporting that has come out, does it provide you with a blueprint better situated to handle some of these problems and kind of correct them?
9: You know what, Evan, what I would say is first of all, thank MMP and the provincial auditor for doing the analysis and doing the research and giving us basically a roadmap for success. We talked last year about gaps that I was seeing, that continuous improvement that we had been working on. A number of those recommendations we were already actively working on. So it's now, how do we expedite it and even move it faster? Mm-hmm. We have set up a future preparedness unit to coordinate and implement some of those recommendations that Minister Uyghur has talked about. But we didn't wait for the MMP report. I mean, we do our own after action reviews. And so we did a lot of work, especially in the off season, around evacuation support. Mm. How can we streamline that process and get those supports for those unfortunate individuals that have to evacuate the community? So, so our processes are definitely stronger. Mm-hmm. I'm going to guess that we would still have challenges if we saw like 20,000 people leave in a very short period of time, but our processes are much stronger. So, and we also have worked a lot more on communication. Mm-hmm. You would have seen our social media presence expanding substantively.
8: Right. Well, I wanted to talk about communication. I feel like that is one of the big challenges. Anytime you've got a situation like this, I mean, communication is not a one and done, mm-hmm. and it's not one format. You can't come on to the radio. You can't send something out on Facebook. I mean, it's literally all hands on deck. But is there a way that you think you can tailor communication that in the event of an emergency, no matter what size of it, that we can do a better job of kind of that round the clock communication?
9: That's what we're striving for, is to do better and continuously do better. From my experience of decades around emergency management and policing, mm-hmm. the first thing that usually falls apart is communication, or the first thing that gets challenged after an event is that the communication could have been better. So we will continue to work on that. Right now it's social media, but we also are, on the radio. Mm-hmm. We're working Northern Radio. We're into communities. We have emergency service officers that, as we speak are connecting with communities that are facing the floodings. They do the same thing during a forest fire, wildfire. And so there is a multi, prong approach to communication, and we're going to continue to strengthen that because it's really around making sure that the communities that are impacted and those living in those communities right. know what's happening and where to go get help.
8: Couple more quick questions on fires. I want to get to flooding in a second. Marlo Pritchard is my guest, president of the SPSA. We've had Carl Neggers on the show a number mm-hmm. of times, Forestry Saskatchewan. He is really pushing the province to try and include the protection of the product, of the timber, of the forest, as part of the priorities. You clearly, your priorities is preservation of life and then property, I'm assuming. But do you see value in adding that? Because his point is, if you add the product, if you add the forest in there, then automatically those other things will be protected as well.
9: It's already part of our mandate, actually. Okay. It's around that environment. But we do set priorities, life, of course, first. Communities, critical infrastructure. But if you continue down, environment is that. I mean, we do try to contain wildfires mm-hmm. in the forest area. It's part of our review, of course, how do we enhance that? But we will always move resources to protect people and property right. first.
8: Marlo Pritchard, the president of the Saskatchewan Public Safety Agency on 980 CJME and 650 CKO.
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0: Welcome back to the show, Evan Bray. Good to have you here on a Wednesday morning. It was Monday of this week. We heard an announcement from Prime Minister Mark Carney.
1: I'm pleased to announce that Canada has selected TKMS as the preferred supplier for Canada's patrol submarine project. It's a huge step, but there's more to come. We will now enter into negotiations to procure up to 12 submarines. And that process is commercially sensitive. And as always, we will not negotiate in public so as to maintain the strongest possible position for Canada.
0: So the announcement was made, 12 submarines. Now, they haven't been purchased yet. They haven't signed on the dotted line. But this is one of the biggest military investments in the history of our country, for sure, announcing this plan to purchase a fleet of submarines, new submarines, something we also haven't done since, what, I think the 60s? We've been buying used submarines for our fleet for a period of time. So the federal government says the deal will improve Canada's ability to patrol its waters, of course, meet that NATO commitment, respond to the growing global security challenges. But a lot of people are pointing at the price tag and saying tens of billions of dollars is a thing. And then there's the ongoing operation and maintenance and those types of things. This is where my next guest comes in. David Zimmerman is a University of Victoria history professor. He's got interest and expertise in all things Royal Canadian Navy, anti-submarine warfare, science, technology, and war. And I welcome Professor David Zimmerman to the show. Professor, thanks for taking the call.
2: You're welcome.
0: So for people who don't follow military issues, how significant was this announcement this week?
2: Well, it's tremendously significant. As you pointed out, it's certainly the largest acquisition of submarines in Canadian history. We purchased four British submarines new in the 1960s. They're long since been retired. We purchased used from the British the four Victoria-class submarines, which have not really been the best financial decision. But to buy 12 fully cutting-edge modern submarines is dramatically improve the capabilities of the Canadian Armed Forces, the Royal Canadian Navy, to defend Canada.
0: As you watch this unfold, what did you make of the choice? Because, of course, they were looking at the German model. They were looking at the South Korean bid as well, ultimately going with German. Can you talk about your thoughts on why they made the decision they did?
2: Well, I think both submarines were excellent. They both met the military requirements. They each had advantages. The Korean submarine was a bit bigger, perhaps better for operating in the deep Pacific. Also has a superior weapon system with a vertical-launched missile system in addition to conventional torpedo tubes. The German submarine, and its German-Norwegian submarine, actually has far better under-ice capability for operating in the Arctic. So ultimately, the decision, I don't think, was primarily military, because both decisions were good from that perspective, but were economic and political.
0: Yeah.
2: And ultimately, the government decided that the benefits being provided by the German-Norwegian consortium, as well as the political connections to NATO allies, was more important, and they went with that particular bid.
0: So, because we're an open-line talk show, of course, we have been talking about this week, and there's been a lot of people weighing in and giving their thoughts, and there's been a few people that are saying, like, why do we need these subs? Are we really under attack from Russia, for example? Can you talk about that, Professor? What is the need for us? Do we need to patrol our waters around Canada?
2: Absolutely we do. If you don't, then basically you're saying to anyone else they can operate within our waters. We like to think that particularly the waters in the Arctic are Canadian waters. But, you know, international players have made it quite clear that they're international sea lanes and they can operate freely within Canadian territorial waters in the Arctic. And the reality is we haven't had any way to enforce our sovereignty in that part of the world. The other thing people have to realize, maybe right this moment, there isn't an imminent military threat. But you can't create a force of submarines like this overnight. And if you don't invest, then you will not have them if and when you need them. And perhaps even more important, if you have them, it's actually less likely that you will need them. It's a right. paradox, but it is true.
0: Yeah. So another question that's asked is why 12, right? And people, because I saw a report that said, you know, with 12 submarines, we'll be able to have subs in the water on all three oceans. So you've got Pacific, Atlantic, and Arctic. But yeah. why do we need 12 was the question that was asked.
2: Well, let's put it this way. These submarines will be better than the Victoria class. But right now, the Victoria class is averaging at most of one or two of the four ships operating at any one time. Submarines require a tremendous amount of downtime. They have a lot of maintenance that has to be done to them, a lot of safety checks that has to be done. So getting 12, probably on average, there'll be six or eight operational at any one time. And we do have the world's longest coastline, and we do have three oceans that we have responsibilities in. So if you think about getting 12, but only maybe having eight, that's not actually an awful lot of submarines to patrol our vast oceans, areas.
0: Right. Another question that came up, we're chatting today with Professor David Zimmerman, University of Victoria, with expertise in Royal Canadian Navy, anti-submarine warfare, science, technology, and war. So a great guest on this topic. A lot of people curious as to why diesel subs were chosen as opposed to a nuclear option.
2: Well, people are complaining about the cost of these submarines. Multiply it, I would guess, by a factor of at least five for nuclear-powered submarines. And unfortunately, with nuclear-powered submarines, as the Australians are working to develop their own nuclear submarines, as the British have discovered over the years, there's only two countries that can provide those sort of propulsion systems. The French, they're okay, and then the Americans, who have by far the best technology. Do we really want to be that much more dependent on the Americans? And do we have five times the money to buy the submarines? Diesel electric boats have their own value compared to nuclear submarines, particularly in their stealth capability. They're much quieter than a nuclear-powered submarine. They operate on underwater on batteries. They're incredibly silent and incredibly difficult to detect.
0: Mm-hmm. David Zimmerman, professor at the University of Victoria. Great chat about this recent announcement and the plan to purchase 12 new submarines from Germany. We'll take a break. We'll be right back here on 980 CJME and 650 CKOM.
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10: It's 5:30 this morning. Tips from Craven as this heat continues.
11: Staying in the shade, keeping hydrated.
10: Destruction dotted across the province with storms and tornadoes.
12: All of a sudden, the water started rising up out of the eave.
10: And we break down a decisive win for the green and white. Sunny the latter half of today, a high of 28. Right now in downtown Regina, it's partly sunny and 18 degrees.
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10: Good morning. After a whirlwind finale from Lainey Wilson last night, this morning people at Country Thunder will be packing up and heading home. It was a hot one to be out camping, with festival goers spending the weekend looking for shade, water, and any way to stay cool. Dan Clark says having the right campsite set up makes all the difference.
11: It's been so hot. We've been just staying in the shade, keeping hydrated, air conditioning, fans blowing.
10: That was the campsite. He says the grandstands were hard to handle with almost no shade. As the heat continues today, we expect a high of 28 in the Regina area. That orange heat warning is still in place for a good chunk of the province. Expected to end after today, though. We are still looking at the highs of mid to high 20s all week. It's been so hot, places like Wynyard, Yorkton, and Cypress Hills broke their heat records for yesterday. Now, it won't just be Country Thunder cleaning up today. They are still trying to clean up in a number of communities after storms on the weekend. On Friday night, there were reports of 10 tornadoes. The Northern Tornadoes Project is confirming 6, including one near Dundurn, another near Plunkett. Those are both close to Saskatoon, as well as Cupar, Leros, and 2 near Herzl, all northeast of Regina. Then the weather whipped up again on Saturday night. The Northern Tornadoes Project says a pair of tornadoes touched down from a single storm near Glaslyn, north of North Battleford. Not to mention softball-size hail near North Battleford, flooding in Prince Albert, and widespread power outages up there. Our reporter Libby Gray went out to check out some of the damage, heading to Waldheim, where there was a reported tornado on Friday night.
13: By all accounts, Dwayne and Desiree Jansen's house was hit the hardest.
12: All of a sudden, the water started rising up out of the eave, and our ears popped.
13: That's what Jansen and his son saw from their window, just in time to get to their basement before a tornado wreaked havoc around their home. The air around their house now smells like evergreens.
12: Our driveway was entirely covered in these great big spruce trees that we planted in 1984.
13: The family's roofing was ripped off in the high winds, letting the rain flood part of their house, and their porch is sagging from more trees that snapped and fell on it.
12: Trees can be replanted and roofs can be fixed.
13: In Waldheim, Libby Gray, 980 CJME.
10: Now, hundreds of people also braved the heat this weekend to say goodbye to a Canadian institution. The Snowbirds aerial team held their last hometown show on Saturday before its years-long break.
14: For the Botis family, the Snowbirds have always brought them together.
15: Him and I have been going back to the 70s. Well, I have. He's back into the
16: probably
15: late
16: seen him
15: 80s.
16: 15 or so times.
14: Now they're passing those memories to the next generation.
17: It's a good show. I just liked all the moves, and one of them was to me a little scary. I thought they were going to crash like 7 times already.
14: And as the smoke cleared over Moose Jaw, one family tradition was carried on, even if the hometown show is taking a break. at the Moose Jaw Municipal Airport. Jacob Bamhauer, 650 CKOM.
10: And a big win for the green and white. The Riders beat the Ticats 38-7 at home last night. Here's what callers to the Green Zone had to say.
18: We've pretty much played top-notch defensive football over the past two games.
19: The unit as a group, I thought, played really, really well with a lot of simple four-man pressure.
20: The critics that are going to call in and say, oh, well, what happens when we play a good team? Come on, give me a break.
21: Hamilton played really, really bad.
10: Well, the Riders now head into their bye week, and we'll have more on the game in just a few minutes in sports. CJME News Time, 5:34. Well, today, Canadian fashion mogul Peter Nygaard begins yet another sexual assault trial. The 84-year-old has already been found guilty of four counts of sexual assault in 2023 and sentenced to 11 years in prison in a Toronto trial. Now, he faces sexual assault and forcible confinement charges in Quebec for events that allegedly happened in 1997 and 98. Two people are dead after a shooting at a popular festival in Toronto this week. Four people were also seriously hurt at the Salsa on St. Clair Festival Saturday. People were dancing and having fun in crowded streets before the gunshots rang out. There were more than 13,000 people there. Thus far, no one has been arrested or identified by police. Well, it's not just Saskatchewan reeling from serious storms on the weekend. From Pennsylvania to Missouri, storming and even flooding. Details from ABC's Hannah Bata.
22: In Missouri, at least one person is dead and more than 350 people had to be rescued after 6 to 12 inches of rain triggered flash flooding. Black Hawk helicopters were brought in to rescue more than 200 children and staff from a summer camp.
23: One of the cabins, like, you couldn't even see because you could only see, like, the tippy top of the roof.
24: You just feel so helpless as a parent.
22: The National Weather Service calling it a once-in-a-thousand years event.
10: And there is a state of emergency in Philadelphia where winds tore off roofs and toppled hundreds of trees. Parts of Tennessee and Louisiana also having problems. They're flooded. Well, more attacks falling today on Iran as both it and the U.S. are trying to assert control over the Strait of Hormuz. Iranian state media describe explosions in several areas with at least one person killed. Attacks actually stretched through the weekend as well. And it's a new battle of the tech companies, this time AI at the forefront. Apple is suing OpenAI, the maker of ChatGPT, accusing it of stealing trade secrets. Apple claims the theft is part of a coordinated pattern of misconduct at an institutional level by OpenAI. And Hollywood is mourning today at the news of the death of Sam Neill. The 78-year-old actor was best known for his roles in Jurassic Park. Neill said he had a rare type of lymphoma in 2023, but his family said he was cancer-free when he died. CJME News Time, 5:37. Now, CJME Market Watch in early morning trading. The loonie is at 70.78 cents U.S. Oil up $2.44 to $73.85 U.S. a barrel. At last close, the TSX up 104 points to 35,305. The Dow Jones up 149 points to 52,637. CJME News Time, 5:37.
14: CJME weather, orange heat warning is still up for now, but not quite as hot this week in the city of Regina. Starting today, brisk with thunderstorm for the morning, yet still should clear up later on for the most part with a high of 28 today. Compare that to the, 35 that we had yesterday. Tonight, a few clouds and 18. Tomorrow, mainly cloudy, 28. And then cloudy again on Wednesday with a high of 25. Right now across the province, Saskatoon's at 18, Swift Current 19, Weyburn 20, Estevan 23, Yorkton 23. Right now in Moose Jaw, mostly cloudy, 19, and in Regina, mainly cloudy as well. Southwest wind at 5 and 18 degrees. Time now for CJME Sports. Back to Lisa Schick.
10: Green and white fans still riding high on a decisive win. A 38-7 drubbing over Hamilton last night at Mosaic Stadium. And the Riders' defense finally got some turnover luck. Four turnovers in the game. Our 980 CJME Green Zone Rider reporter Britton Gray has more from one defensive player who has some more bragging rights.
25: Linebacker Josh Woods admits he probably shouldn't be leading the team in interceptions, but he's now doubled that lead with his second one of the campaign.
0: joking with Tuan and Marcus, like, come on, y'all. Like, I told both of them, like, now y'all got to catch up. And I expect them to.
25: His interception was a 107-yard pick six to help the Riders put away the Tiger Cats. Saskatchewan will now have a bye week before facing the Edmonton Elks. At Mosaic Stadium, Britton Gray, 980 CJME.
10: The Green Zone's Jamie Nye singing those defensive praises.
1: Well, we wanted the Rough Riders defense to come alive. They did against the Hamilton Tiger Cats. Pitched a shutout in the second half, outscoring Hamilton 27-0. That was what you saw last year from the Rough Riders defense on their way to a championship. They're starting to gel with the new faces. And again, Josh Woods taking that pick six to the house to put a cap on such a dominant performance. And now a little bit of rest, a bye week to get ready for the marquee event. The Edmonton Elks back-to-back coming up next. Can't wait for that set.
10: And Jamie will break down the game today with Rider reporter Britton Gray and the Leader Post Taylor Shire. Well, another tough one for the Toronto Blue Jays last night. The San Diego Padres rallied to beat the visiting Jays 5-4, winning two of three games over the weekend. The Jays head into the MLB All-Star break with a 45-51 record. And Cardiff's Carter Beck became the highest drafted player ever out of Saskatchewan on Saturday. He was selected 26th overall by the Atlanta Braves at the 2026 MLB Draft. Check out the Green Zone this afternoon from 2 till 6. I'm Lisa Schick.
2: Thank you, Lisa. Time now for the Mills Minute with Provincial News Director Sarah Mills.
4: Governments love to announce they're getting tougher on crime. It's a message that fits neatly into a headline and makes for a good news conference. But when it comes to impaired driving, being tough isn't enough. The goal shouldn't be tougher laws. It should be fewer impaired drivers. That's why Saskatchewan's plan to expand immediate roadside penalties deserves more than a quick headline. If it gets dangerous drivers off our roads faster, while still protecting the importance of due process, that's worth talking about and possibly supporting. If there are flaws, they need to be found before they affect innocent people. Good public policy isn't measured by how tough it sounds, it's measured by whether it actually works, because every impaired driver stopped before they cause a crash is a success. Every life saved is what really matters, and Saskatchewan has seen too many lives lost to impaired driving. I'm Sarah Mills.
2: CJME weather, and just moments ago, heat warning ended for Regina. It is now over. Still up, though, in the southeast part of the province. Weyburn, Estevan, Carlisle areas. Still pretty warm this week, though. Not quite as warm. 28 the high today. Risk of a thunderstorm for this morning. We're watching that in the sky. Should clear up, though, as we go through the day. Tonight, a few clouds remain with a low of 18. Tomorrow, mainly cloudy and 28. And then more clouds on Wednesday with a high of 25. Right now in Moose Jaw, some clouds and 19. In Regina, mostly cloudy. Southwest wind at 5 and 18 degrees.
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0: or a business or something like that. And then it would just hit you the moment you walked outside. Those first few steps, like, whoa, it was hard to even do a lot of things outside. You just kind of wanted to sit around a mister or fan out there with a drink in hand. It was at Crooked Lake over the weekend, and what a perfect lake day. And the lake was busy. As you can imagine, a lot of boats, a lot of pontoons were ripping around, Sea-Doos. It was a weekend to be at the lake for sure. Three heat records were set yesterday. Cypress Hills Provincial Park, Yorkton, Wynyard. Record was also tied for East End Cypress. Stormy weekend as well. I mean, not really overly surprising. When you're that hot and you're that muggy, you know, eventually it's probably going to drum up some sort of storm activity. And that's in fact what it did, especially around central Saskatchewan. Tornadoes were the big thing from this past weekend. We're counting eight that look to be confirmed. Eight of them. Now, just one of those is confirmed from Environment Canada around Dundurn from Friday night, south of Saskatoon. But the Northern Tornadoes Project out of the University of Western Ontario confirms that one along with seven others. A pair of tornadoes touched close to Glaslyn Saturday night, north of North Battleford.
1: Strong tornado on the ground south of Glaslyn, Saskatchewan. Look at those vortices. There's a second tornado on the ground just to the right of it. Very, very strong tornado. There's a second tornado wrapping up again. You're going to see vortices in a second. Wow.
0: Again, that was on Saturday night. Friday night, we told you about the one in Dundurn. There was also one in Plunkett. It's east of Saskatoon. And as well, northeast of Regina in Cupar, Lee Ross, and another two tornadoes in Herzl. The damage is bad, even in areas we haven't listed here. Trees cutting through campers, falling on trucks, baseball, even softball-sized hail. It was bad. And lights for some communities as well went out. Prince Albert, Tisdale, Nipawin, Carrot River, Tobin Lake. Town of Carrot River says winds brought down power lines and a lot of properties are damaged from falling trees. Some businesses had their roofs either ripped off or collapsed. Now, along with the confirmed tornadoes, they're also looking into a series of other tornadoes. There was one reported near Onion Lake.
1: Roping out.
0: Yeah, as you can imagine, people had their phones out. They had their eye on the sky recording video. And you can see a lot of the video right now. We have it up for you. Video and pictures. Some of the damage we've described, you can head to cjme.com for those to see those. They're quite amazing, quite breathtaking, really, and of course, all the wrong reasons. It was certainly a hot one at Mosaic Stadium yesterday, a 38-7 win over Hamilton for the Riders. The Tiger Cats team without Bo Levi Mitchell. He's out hurt. Instead, the Tie Cats gave us former Rough Rider Jake Dolagala. They didn't do much offensively. Here's what some callers on the Green Zone post-game show were talking about.
2: This was a full team effort. This was a full team game. I think it was like a good boxer. They wore them out with some jabs in the first half and then went in for the kill in the second half in that heat. Tonight was the first night, and I don't know how long I didn't have to sit on the edge of my seat the last 3 minutes. When you don't have trust in your kicker, you know, I guess that makes it tough.
0: Riders historian Rob Vanstone said yesterday's game tied the record for hottest home game in Riders history. 35 Celsius. That ties the mark set on August 25th, 1952 against Calgary. Now, you were maybe only outside for little bits of time because it was so hot before you went back inside in the air conditioning. Well, at Craven, if you were camping, there was no such thing as air conditioning, at least in your tent. At Country Thunder Saskatchewan on Saturday night, Lainey Wilson last night, Riley Green on Friday night, and today they will be cleaning up out there. You can expect the highway around Craven, Highway 11 especially, probably busy as people gather up their stuff, try to get their composure and hit the road back home to reality. But by all accounts, aside from being swelteringly hot and a little bit muddy, at Craven, another successful year. CJME News Time is 5:51.

0: CJME weather, yes, as you've been hearing, warm this week. Not quite as warm as last week. The warning's over now. Could still have a thunderstorm yet this morning. Watching the sky. Clearing up as we go through the day for the most part with a high of 28, so still pretty warm as we were talking about. Tonight, a few clouds remain, a low of 18. Tomorrow, mainly cloudy and 28. And then cloudy on Wednesday with a high of 25. Right now in Moose Jaw, some clouds and 19. In Regina, mostly cloudy. Southwest wind at 5, 18 degrees.
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0: Now, thousands of people just spent this past Saturday looking to the sky over Moose Jaw for what could be the Snowbirds' final hometown show. That is the plan before the team pauses operations later this year. They are replacing their fleet. And so, as you heard from the federal government, couple years, multi-year break. We don't know exactly how long. Sometime in the early 2030s is when they expect the fleet to be replaced and the Snowbirds to be flying again. Now, the aerial display drew plenty of cheers. Many fans told our Jacob Bamhauer the day was much more than just airplanes.
1: Oh, it was awesome. Exceeded my expectations. I came here about 30 years ago. My parents took me to the base. And I just remember that experience. So I want to give it back to them and give it to my nephews, too, who come from Calgary. And
0: yeah, watching the Snowbirds has become a family tradition.
2: Him and I have been going back to the 70s. Well, I have. He's back into the
3: probably seen him 15 or so times. Okay. Yeah, over the last couple of decades.
2: I've seen him in Alberta, different places. The Snowbirds flying by.
3: I love it when you're standing. We get to stand here and they come right at you if you're right in the middle of the tarmac here. I think that's pretty awesome to see them go overhead, and makes me feel like a kid again.
4: Awesome. All the moves is just like pretty great to see them for like last time for me, because I've seen them like once or twice. I don't even know.
0: Dennis Bottage says the Snowbirds have become part of Moose Jaw itself.
5: And I think that's partly because of the size of Moose Jaw. They have quite an impact. And you see these guys in the streets, and it's really special. And sometimes when we travel, we've seen the Snowbirds, and when you tell people, well, we see them all the time. They're in Moose Jaw. They do the occasional flyover. They can hardly believe it. So it would really be sad to lose them.
0: Longtime supporter Colin Kunkel says Saturday's turnout shows just how much support remains for the team.
6: It is a historic day for the city of Moose Jaw. I think it's important to be here just because this is the last kind of public performance for the team here. So for me, it's important to come out and support the team and, just watch one last show with them. And, like I said, it's just important to be out here and support the team, advocate for the team.
0: And while many hope the hometown show returns once new aircraft arrives, fans like 92-year-old Julian Schober were simply grateful they didn't miss this one.
7: Well, this is the only one I've been to in Moose Jaw here, and my grandkids and my daughter decided that being up a little bit older than they are, decided that they figured I should be able to see this here. So I'm glad.
0: And coming up a little bit later in the show, we'll talk to 980 CJME reporter Jacob Bamhauer. Again, he was there in Moose Jaw this past weekend, and we'll get his thoughts and a little bit more of what the crowd was telling him. CJME News Time is now 5:57.
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17: It is 6 o'clock this morning. Tips from Craven as this heat continues.
18: Staying in the shade, keeping hydrated.
17: Destruction dotted across the prairies with storms and tornadoes.
19: All of a sudden, the water started rising up out of the eave.
17: And we break down a decisive win for the green and white. Sunny the latter half of today with a high of 28. Right now in downtown Regina, it is partly sunny and 18 degrees.
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17: Good morning, I'm Lisa Schick. After a whirlwind finale from Lainey Wilson last night, this morning, people at Country Thunder are just starting to open their eyes, pack up, and head home. It was a hot one to be out camping, with festival goers spending the weekend looking for shade, water, and any way to stay cool. Dan Clark says having the right campsite set up makes all the difference.
18: It's been so hot. We've been just staying in the shade, keeping hydrated. Air conditioning, fans blowing.
17: He says the grandstands were hard to handle with almost no shade. And the heat continues today, expecting a high of 28 degrees. That orange heat warning just ended for Regina. It is still in place for the southeast corner, but we are still looking at highs in the mid to high 20s all week. It's been so hot, places like Wynyard, Yorkton, and Cypress Hills broke their heat records for yesterday. Now, it won't be just Country Thunder cleaning up today. They are still trying to clean up in a number of communities after storms. On Friday night, there were reports of 10 tornadoes. The Northern Tornadoes Project is confirming 6, including one near Dundurn, another near Plunkett, both of those close to Saskatoon, as well as Cupar, Lee Ross, and 2 near Hertzel, all northeast of Regina. Then the weather whipped up again on Saturday night. The Northern Tornadoes Project says 2 touchdown from a single storm near Glaslyn, north of North Battleford. Our reporter Libby Gray went out to check out some of the damage, heading to Waldheim, where there was a reported tornado on Friday night.
20: By all accounts, Dwayne and Desiree Jansen's house was hit the hardest.
19: All of a sudden, the water started rising up out of the eave, and our ears popped.
20: That's what Jansen and his son saw from their window, just in time to get to their basement before a tornado wreaked havoc around their home. The air around their house now smells like evergreens.
19: Our driveway was entirely covered in these great big spruce trees that we planted in 1984.
20: The family's roofing was ripped off in the high winds, letting the rain flood part of their house, and their porch is sagging from more trees that snapped and fell on it.
19: Trees can be replanted and roofs can be fixed.
20: In Waldheim, Libby Gray, 980 CJME.
17: Now, thousands of people also braved the heat this weekend to say goodbye to a Canadian institution. The Snowbirds aerial team held their last hometown show on Saturday before its years-long break.
21: For the Bodis family, the Snowbirds have always brought them together.
2: Him and I have been going back to the 70s. Well, I have. He's back into the...
3: Probably seen them 15 or so times.
21: Now they're passing those memories to the next generation.
4: It's a good show. I just liked all the moves, and one of them just was to me a little scary. I thought they were going to crash like 7 times already.
21: And as the smoke cleared over Moose Jaw, one family tradition was carried on, even if the hometown show is taking a break. At the Moose Jaw Municipal Airport, Jacob Mamhauer, 980 CJME.
17: And it was a big win for the green and white. The Riders beat the Ticats 38-7 at home last night. Here's what callers on the Green Zone had to say.
22: We've pretty much played top-notch defensive football over the past 2 games.
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17: The Riders now head into a bye week, and we'll have more on the game in just a few minutes in sports. CJME News Time 6:04. Today, Canadian fashion mogul Peter Nygaard begins yet another sexual assault trial. The 84-year-old has already been found guilty of 4 counts of sexual assault in 2023 and sentenced to 11 years in prison in a Toronto trial. Now he faces sexual assault and forcible confinement charges in Quebec for events that allegedly happened in 1997 and 98. Two people are dead after a shooting at a popular festival in Toronto this weekend. 4 people were also seriously hurt at the Salsa on St. Clair Festival Saturday. Thus far, nobody has been arrested or identified by police. It's not just Saskatchewan reeling from serious storms on the weekend. From Pennsylvania to Missouri, storming and even flooding. Details from ABC's Hannah Batah.
0: In Missouri, at least one person is dead and more than 350 people had to be rescued after 6 to 12 inches of rain triggered flash flooding. Black Hawk helicopters were brought in to rescue more than 200 children and staff from a summer camp.
1: One of the cabins, like, you couldn't even see because you could only see, like, the tippy top of the roof.
5: You just feel so helpless as a parent.
0: The National Weather Service calling it a once-in-a-thousand-years event.
17: There is a state of emergency in Philadelphia where winds tore off roofs and toppled hundreds of trees. More attacks falling today on Iran as both it and the U.S. are trying to assert control over the Strait of Hormuz. Iranian state media describe explosions in several areas with at least one person killed. Attacks actually stretched through the weekend as well. And Hollywood is in mourning today at the news of the death of Sam Neill. The 78-year-old actor was best known for his roles in Jurassic Park. More recently, he played Chief Inspector Chester Campbell on Peaky Blinders. Neill said he had a rare type of lymphoma in 2023, but his family says he was cancer-free when he died. The latest local news is as close as your phone. Check out CJME.com, Regina's homepage for news. 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In early morning trading, the loonie is at 70.76 cents U.S. Oil up $2.32 to $73.73 U.S. a barrel. At last close, the TSX up 104 points to 35,305. And Dow Jones was up 149 points to 52,637. CJME News Time, 6:07.
6: CJME weather. Sun looks like it'll be taking a bit of a backseat to some clouds for the first few days of the week. There's a risk of a thunderstorm this morning yet that we're watching for. Should clear up a little bit for the most part as we go through the day. The high of 28 today, so still pretty warm as well. Tonight, a few clouds and 18 the low. Tomorrow, mainly cloudy and 28, and then cloudy and 25 on Wednesday. Right now across the province, Saskatoon and Swift Current both at 17, Weyburn 20, Estevan 23, Yorkton 22. In Moose Jaw, some clouds and 17, and in Regina, mostly cloudy, southwest wind at 5 and 18 degrees. 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
17: The Riders taking a well-earned break this week after a big win last night. The team roared to a 38-7 win over the Hamilton Tiger Cats as the defense forced 4 turnovers. Our 980 CJME Green Zone Rider reporter Britton Gray breaks it down.
7: Tommy Stevens is the closer for the Riders. The quarterback took over the game in the fourth quarter for Saskatchewan, including a 40-yard touchdown drive late. Stevens says he always knew he was capable of this if given the opportunities.
25: Knew I still had some left in the tank, and I knew I wasn't going to get those opportunities elsewhere, and so was welcomed here with open arms, and it's kind of part of the plan, so really happy to make the most of it.
7: Saskatchewan will have a bye week before taking on the Edmonton Elks. At Mosaic Stadium, Britton Gray, 980 CJME.
17: And the Green Zone's Jamie Nye has some thoughts about what led to that game result.
26: The Hamilton Tiger Cats and the Ottawa Redblacks prove you got to pick the right quarterback. The Ottawa Redblacks didn't pick the right quarterback. Jake Mayer's 0-5, and the guy they traded away, Drew Brown, is 1-0 starting games for the Winnipeg Blue Bombers. And then Hamilton goes with Jake Dolagala, who was 2-9 as a starter in his career previous, proving he can't win games, and he proves it again. I don't know, Trey Ford has won more football games than Jake Dolagala over the career, and with that intangible to run, I think it's the only hope for the Hamilton Tiger Cats moving forward.
17: Britton Gray and the Leader Post's Taylor Shire will help parse out that game on the Green Zone this afternoon. Looking to professional baseball now, the Jays fell to the San Diego Padres again last night, 5-4, dropping two of the three in that series. Baseball goes into the All-Star break now. Tonight, eight competitors will go head-to-head in the Home Run Derby in Philadelphia. Tomorrow, Blue Jays pitcher Dylan Cease starting on the mound for the American League and the MLB All-Star Game. Check out the Green Zone this afternoon from 2 till 6. I'm Lisa Schick.
6: Thank you, Lisa. 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
8: You know, I know a lot of people in Saskatchewan who have never had the good fortune to visit the northern part of our province, but I'll tell you, there is no shortage of Americans who have figured out it is a special place. On our recent fishing trip to Amisk Lake, the license plates at the camp we stayed at were from places like Illinois, Minnesota, North and South Dakota. And if the license plates weren't a tip-off, then there were other indicators, like seeing people make biscuits and gravy for breakfast. Now, some of these folks have been coming to Saskatchewan for decades. They must really love fishing. It's enough of a drive for us to do several hours, but it takes some of these people a couple of days just of driving to get there. It is a reminder, though, of how lucky we are to live in Saskatchewan. We take for granted our amazing access to fishing and hunting. This is a destination spot. We can drive a few minutes or a few hours and be in a field or on a lake with fish and game that others can only dream about. I'm Murray Wood.
6: CJME weather, as you've been hearing, the heat warning is over in Regina. Not quite as hot this week, but still pretty warm. Maybe not 35, 28 today is the high. Should clear up as we go through the day. We're still watching for a possibility of a thunderstorm this morning yet. Tonight, a few clouds, a low of 18. Tomorrow, mainly cloudy. And at 28. Right now in Moose Jaw, some clouds and 17. In Regina, mostly cloudy. West wind at 5, 18 degrees.
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0: 6:13 on your Monday morning. Still with some heat warnings, not here in Regina, but southeast corner of the province. Orange heat warnings remain for Weyburn, Estevan, Carlisle, Moosomin as well this morning after that crispy weekend. Humid, humid weekend with, all kinds of storms as well. Right now, as far as we can count, 8 confirmed tornadoes. Now, just one from Environment Canada, but out of the University of Western Ontario, there's an outfit called Northern Tornadoes Project, and these guys are the key into tornadoes, and they confirm it, and I believe they work with Environment Canada, but they're saying 8 of them in our province this past weekend from Friday night, most of them Friday and Saturday night. Kind of around the Battleford, Saskatoon areas. Not either of those cities directly, but kind of in those areas. And damage left behind. Right now at CJME.com, you can see the pictures right now. We have some video as well of some storm chasers with their phones pointed to the sky, their cameras pointed to the sky. And you look at the damage that look left behind. It's just amazing to see some of these trees just ripped up, like the hand of God just plucks it out and throws it away, you know, like taking a toothpick out of a cake to see if it's done. Just throwing it out. No problem. Just uprooted. Damage as well. There's a picture of one building. Not exactly sure if it's a home or a business, but it looks like it exploded. Just debris kind of hanging in the trees around it. There's one picture of a tree that has fallen and basically almost kind of like sliced through a camp, or at least, you know, hit it enough. Other trees falling on vehicles, trucks, things like that. It was nasty out there. And we're still trying to work to see if there are any more tornadoes that are confirmed on top of those 8. So stay tuned for that, because if we find that information out, obviously we'll pass it along to you. It was a hot one for the Rider game as well. Mosaic Stadium last night. The Riders improving to 4-1 after that, I guess you'd call it a drubbing over Hamilton, 38-7. Hamilton didn't really put up much of a fight, did they? Jake Dolagala, a name that we're familiar with here in Saskatchewan. Yeah, he took over for Bo Levi Mitchell as starting QB for the Tiger Cats. Didn't do much. Didn't do a whole lot, but we'll take the win. And now we're on a bye for the next week. We will take on the Edmonton Elks, who for right now share the lead in the West with us with a record of 4-1. Bit of Saskatchewan history is just made at the MLB draft.
1: With the 26th pick of the 2026 MLB draft, the Atlanta Braves select Carter Beck, an outfielder from Indiana State University.
0: Yeah, people just love the commissioner of any sports league, don't they? And with that, Carndiff Saskatchewan's, yes, Carter Beck just became the highest drafted player ever out of Saskatchewan this past Saturday. Standout over two seasons with the Western Canadian Baseball League Saskatoon Berries. The 21-year-old most recently wrapped his second year at Indiana State University, as you heard the commish say there. The Berries posted a video on social media of Beck gathered with friends and family at an outdoor watch party.
1: The Atlanta Braves select Carter Beck.
2: Yeah!
0: Yeah, Carter Beck's aunt is none other than NDP leader Carla Beck. She posted on social media congratulating him. Her post reads, "Sending a huge congratulations to my nephew Carter Beck on being drafted to the MLB. The Atlanta Braves are lucky to have you, and we are proud beyond words. What a surreal day for our family." Carla Beck, NDP leader, talking about her nephew Carter Beck, now officially an MLB prospect. Drafted 26th overall by the Atlanta Braves. CJME News time is now 6:18. 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Greg called for a high of 32 on Friday. It got to 30, so nobody wins our jackpot, and now it grows to $100 today. The new name we have is Deneen Jones of Weyburn. Deneen calling for a guaranteed high of 28 today. 28. Remember, you only win the money if I'm off by 3 or more degrees. And by the way, it's easy and free to enter for a shot at your name to be picked in our weather guarantee. 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Along with that, high of 28. Still watching for a possibility of a storm, a thunderstorm this morning. Should clear up for the most part as we go through the day. Tonight, a few clouds and 18. Tomorrow, mainly cloudy and 28. Stays cloudy on Wednesday with a high of 25. Right now in Moose Jaw, some clouds and 17. In Regina, mostly cloudy. West wind at 5 and 18 degrees.
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0: The Michael Jackson movie officially just crossed the $1 billion mark, making it the first biopic to do so. In terms of theaters, what people were watching from this past weekend, the live-action remake of Moana brought in $95 million globally, but it cost reported $250 million.
1: Beyond our reef, an evil darkness has found us. Moana, the ocean chose you. Find Maui. Restore the heart of Tefi.
0: Yeah, does that trailer make you want to see it? Disney could lose up to $100 million. Now, the first one, the animated one, it did fine. It did very well. They did a sequel, didn't they? Yeah. And, but this is just another one of these things, right? Disney, and it's not even that old, the movie. It's not like it was something done 25 years ago or 30 years ago. And they feel like, you know what? We need to remake it for a new audience. This just came out and I don't know what, a little more than 10 years ago and what, 2014, somewhere around there. And now they're doing another one. Didn't really work. So yeah, it stands to lose quite a lot of money, as you heard there. There are now a couple notable deaths we're bringing you your way this morning, and one of them is an actor, Sam Neill. New Zealand actor, he was best known for his roles in the Jurassic Park movies, including the original.
2: It's a dinosaur.
0: Other things he was in, The Piano, Event Horizon, the vampire movie Daybreakers.
3: You know, Edward, her blood has a scent that no substitute could ever replace. Fear.
0: Yeah, that movie is actually sneaky good, very stylistically pleasing. Neil was also in The Tudors, The Hunt for Red October. He also voiced Malloy, the cat burglar, in a classic episode of The Simpsons.
4: Homer, old chap, well done. If anyone was going to catch me, I'm glad it was you.
0: Yeah, his family calls his death sudden and unexpected. A cause of death, though, wasn't given. Sam Neill was 78. As well, South Carolina Republican Senator Lindsey Graham just passed away from what's being called a sudden illness. He's been to Saskatchewan before. There is a connection with him. Former Premier Brad Wall called him a friend of Saskatchewan. Wall says on a post on social media, Graham helped Saskatchewan get high-level meetings with senators, senior members of the House on both sides of the aisle. He also helped with meetings we were wanting with White House officials when there were trade concerns involving our U.S. partners. Wall also says Lindsay came to Saskatchewan for official visits to have a look at our Boundary Dam station and as well learn more about Saskatchewan's leadership at the U of S Food Center and at the Petroleum Technology Research Center at the U of R. Lindsey Graham was 71. Well, as you've been hearing this morning, heat warning is now officially gone in Regina after several days, and it was an orange warning. Remember, they color-code it now, yellow, orange, red, obviously severity in there. And so orange, pretty serious. 35 yesterday is what Riders historian Rob Vanstone said was the temp for the game for the Riders. 35, which actually is the ties a record for the hottest home game for the Saskatchewan Rough Riders, tying a record from, I believe it was 1952 against the Stampeders, according to Vanstone. So, yeah, if you were there, good on you. I'm sure they didn't have a problem with drink sales yesterday. CJME News Time is now 6:26.
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0: 629, just ahead of the 630 news. Home Run Derby tonight in Major League Baseball. They are now on their break, the All-Star break. The All-Star game is tomorrow, which for a lot of people I think is like, yeah, okay, whatever. The Home Run Derby, though, come on now. This is something that I usually try to make a point of watching. It's always exciting to see guys club dingers all night. That'd be awesome to be in the outfield for that. Just to, you know, how many balls would actually get out there through the course of the night. Eight guys are competing this year in the Home Run Derby. And again, that is tonight. World Cup Final Four. Four teams remain. They've all won it before. At least once, and somebody's going to repeat again. France takes on Spain in one semifinal. England and Argentina, who won it 4 years ago, will battle in the other semifinal. So the heavyweights that you would expect, they're there again. CJME News Time is 6:30.
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14: It is 6:30 this morning. Coming up on a week built for spray parks and splash pads. The kind of destruction this weather can bring.
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14: And what, for some, was their last chance to see a marvel in the sky.
16: Being a little bit older than they are, decided that they figured I should be able to see this year.
14: Well, sunny this afternoon and 28 right now in downtown Regina. It is cloudy and 18.
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14: Good morning. I'm Lisa Schick. The orange heat warning may have just come off of Regina, but that doesn't mean it's cooling down. Today it is expected to get up to 28 with highs in the mid to upper 20s all week. And there is still a heat warning in the southeast corner right now. And it's been so hot, Wynyard, Yorkton, and Cypress Hills Provincial Park all broke temperature records yesterday. And with heat comes storms, and there was a lot of that this weekend. There were reports of 10 tornadoes across the province on Friday night, and so far the Northern Tornadoes Project is confirming 6, Dundurn and Plunkett near Saskatoon, plus Cupar, Lee Ross, and 2 in Herzl, all northeast of Regina. On Saturday, the group says 2 touched down from a single storm near Glaslyn. Our Libby Gray went to survey some of the damage, and she found damaged homes, businesses, and power lines.
17: Ironically, Cindy Lohan was watching Twisters last week. She didn't realize she was just days away from a tornado coming dangerously close to her own home.
15: And I'm just envisioning, you know, like the car being taken up.
17: Close, it was actually the massive tree in her front yard that was ripped out of the ground, roots and all.
15: The big tree started to lift out of the ground, and so that's when my husband yelled, "Get to the basement!"
17: Lohan says she's glad the tree didn't go through their home or block the road, and most of all, she's glad her kids were safe up at Redberry Bible Camp during the storm. In Waldheim, Libby Gray, 980 CJME.
14: Now, even without the storms, it was quite the weekend weather-wise. Highs above 30 degrees, and campers at Country Thunder and Craven were searching for ways to beat the heat.
18: When the temperatures start to rise at Country Thunder, Kyle Irvin, better known as Craven Jesus, says beating the heat is about more than finding a place to cool off.
19: I just gotta either find shade, find love, just gotta... Somebody's going to keep you hydrated. You got to keep hydrated.
18: He spent the weekend spraying people with water guns, making new friends, and helping strangers cool off around the grounds.
19: Taking the water guns and shooting the people, keeping the people fresh in life, eh? Keeping the water going, keeping people hydrated.
18: At Country Thunder, Jacob Bamhauer, 980 CJME.
14: And it's an experience people in Moose Jaw won't get again for years. On Saturday, the Snowbirds aerobatics team did its final hometown show before its years-long break, and people traveled across the province to be there.
20: I came here about 30 years ago. My parents took me to the base.
14: 92-year-old Julian Schober says he couldn't miss what could be his last chance to see the team.
16: And my grandkids and my daughter decided that he, being up a little bit older than they are, decided that they figured I should be able to see this year.
14: After this current season, the Snowbirds are set to stop shows until the early 2030s. Now, the heat didn't seem to slow the Rough Riders down. They dominated the Ticats at Mosaic Stadium last night with a 38-7 win. Callers on the Green Zone post-game show had a lot to say.
21: This was a full team effort. This was a full team game. I think it was like a good boxer. They wore them out with some jabs in the first half and then went in for the kill in the second half in that heat. Tonight was the first night, and I don't know how long I didn't have to sit on the edge of my seat the last 3 minutes. When you don't have trust in your kicker, you know, I guess that makes it tough.
14: Well, now the Riders have a bye week and won't be back on the field until the 23rd. CJME News Time, 6:34. A Calgary landlord is facing voyeurism charges after tenants allegedly found hidden cameras in bedrooms and bathrooms. Police allege the 41-year-old hid devices inside everyday household items like a surge protector and a smoke detector. More missiles being fired at Iran by the U.S. as Iranian state media are talking about explosions and one person killed overnight. Jordan and Kuwait say they've intercepted fire while Bahrain has issued missile alert sirens. The U.S. and Iran continue to vie for control over the Strait of Hormuz. Now, that renewed fighting in Iran has the Bank of Canada worried about inflation. Back in May, inflation topped 3% thanks to higher gas prices from the Iran war. The central bank is set to make another decision on its trend-setting interest rate on Wednesday. For the first time since the pandemic, global oil demand is set to decline this year. The International Energy Agency expects a drop of about 1 million barrels per day. The agency says it's due to higher oil prices and supply disruptions caused by the U.S.-Iran conflict. Well, more disruption is possible in the skies. On Wednesday, WestJet flight attendants will end voting on a strike mandate. Their union is negotiating on a number of points, including what it calls unpaid work, which WestJet is disputing. The union says the earliest a strike could happen is August 2nd. Sudden and unexpected news from the family of Sam Neill, the 78-year-old New Zealand actor, has died.
22: No, not Velociraptor. You stare at him, and he just stares right back.
14: Well, Neil was diagnosed with lymphoma a few years ago, but his family didn't specify a cause of death, saying he was cancer-free when he died. Neil was likely best known for his roles in the Jurassic Park franchise. And at the box office, Disney's live-action Moana remake couldn't make a splash in its first weekend.
1: Beyond our reef, an evil darkness has found us.
14: Studio estimates show it earned $95 million globally, but it cost a reported $250 million to produce. Good enough for first place on the weekend, but the movie cost a reported $250 million again, and they usually need about double that to get to a good place. Now, the latest local news is as close as your phone. Check out CJME.com, Regina's homepage for news. CJME News Time, 6:36. Now, CJME Market Watch. In early morning trading, the loonie is at 70.73 cents U.S. Oil up $2.61 to 74.02 cents U.S. a barrel. At last close, the TSX up 104 points to 35,305. The Dow Jones up 149 points to 52,637. CJME News Time, 6:37.
0: CJME weather for Neuralta Grain Handling Equipment, trying to soothe our sunburns after that scorching weekend. Not quite as hot this week. Still pretty warm, though. The high of 28 today. Risk of a thunderstorm for the morning. Should clear up for the most part as we go through the day. Tonight, a few clouds remain with a low of 18. Mainly cloudy for tomorrow, another high of 28. And then things stay cloudy for Wednesday, getting up to a high of 25. Right now, across the province, Saskatoon and Swift Current both 17, Weyburn 19, Estevan 23, Yorkton 22. Right now in Moose Jaw, some clouds and 17. In Regina, cloudy, west wind at 5 and 18 degrees. CJME Sports, back to Lisa Schick.
14: Green and white fans still riding high on a decisive win. A 38-7 drubbing over Hamilton last night at Mosaic Stadium. And the Riders' defense finally got some turnover luck. 4 turnovers in the game. Our 980 CJME Green Zone Rider reporter Britton Gray has more for one defensive player who has some more bragging rights.
2: Linebacker Josh Woods admits he probably shouldn't be leading the team in interceptions, but he's now doubled that lead with his second one of the campaign.
3: Joking with Tuan and Marcus, like, come on, y'all. Like, I told both of them, like, now y'all got to catch up. And I expect them to.
2: His interception was a 107-yard pick six to help the Riders put away the Tiger Cats. Saskatchewan will now have a bye week before facing the Edmonton Elks. At Mosaic Stadium, Britton Gray, 980 CJME.
14: The Green Zone's Jamie Nye singing those defensive praises.
4: Well, we wanted the Rough Riders defense to come alive. They did against the Hamilton Tiger Cats. Pitched a shutout in the second half, outscoring Hamilton 27-0. That was what you saw last year from the Rough Riders defense on their way to a championship. They're starting to gel with the new faces. And again, Josh Woods taking that pick six to the house to put a cap on such a dominant performance. And now a little bit of rest, a bye week to get ready for the marquee event, the Edmonton Elks back-to-back coming up next. Can't wait for that set.
14: And Jamie will break down the game today with Rider reporter Britton Gray and the Leader Post Taylor Shire. Well, another tough one for the Toronto Blue Jays last night. The San Diego Padres rallied to beat the visiting Jays 5-4, winning 2 of 3 games over the weekend. The Jays head into the MLB All-Star break with a 45-51 record. And Cardiff's Carter Beck became the highest drafted player ever out of Saskatchewan on Saturday. He was selected 26th overall by the Atlanta Braves at the 2026 MLB Draft. Check out the Green Zone this afternoon from 2 till 6. I'm Lisa Schick.
0: Thank you, Lisa. 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
23: Governments love to announce they're getting tougher on crime. It's a message that fits neatly into a headline and makes for a good news conference. But when it comes to impaired driving, being tough isn't enough. The goal shouldn't be tougher laws. It should be fewer impaired drivers. That's why Saskatchewan's plan to expand immediate roadside penalties deserves more than a quick headline. If it gets dangerous drivers off our roads faster, while still protecting the importance of due process, that's worth talking about and possibly supporting. If there are flaws, they need to be found before they affect innocent people. Good public policy isn't measured by how tough it sounds. It's measured by whether it actually works, because every impaired driver stopped before they cause a crash is a success. Every life saved is what really matters. And Saskatchewan has seen too many lives lost to impaired driving. I'm Sarah Mills.
0: CJME weather for Prairie Radiator. Still pretty warm, but a bit more manageable this week. 28 the high today. Could still see a thunderstorm yet for the morning, clearing up as we go through the morning and through the day for the most part. Tonight, a few clouds laying around, the low of 18. Tomorrow, mainly cloudy and 28. And then for midweek, Wednesday, that stays cloudy, getting up to a high of 25. Right now in Moose Jaw, some clouds and 17. And in Regina, mostly cloudy, west wind at 5 and 18 degrees.
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0: 6:44 on your Monday morning. Kevin Martell in for Greg Morgan. That is that's a good Creed song. It doesn't get a whole lot of love. It's called Are You Ready? It doesn't get a lot of love. It's Always Higher or My Sacrifice, that one. That one, I think, was on the playlist, the workout playlist, I think, in high school, and I've just recently rediscovered it. So it's back on there. Country Thunder Saskatchewan just wrapped up. They'll be cleaning up at Craven today. Just imagine what kinds of things they would find. Yikes. I'm amusing Justin Wheels now from Z99. They're joining me in studio. You guys were just there. You just saw Creed. You probably just saw what they are going to clean up now this morning. How was it all?
1: Country Thunder every single year is such an impressive event. I love that they're doing these rock events on the Saturday nights. They had Nickelback and then Def Leppard and then Creed Saturday night. In all that heat, let me tell you, there was some rock and roll being played.
2: I think we forget that Creed is a heavy metal band.
0: They are heavy.
2: Especially like on Z99, we play Higher and With Arm Wide Open and One Last Breath. They came out and the energy was off the charts. You're like, oh, this is a rock show. Pyro, loud, heavy guitars. And then, when they were playing that song, Are You Ready? That was kind of the first one that I would say I knew. I'm like, okay, I know this one.
0: They had a song as well, What If? And I mean, that is a rock song, to your point, Justin. Like, it's a heavy song.

0: these songs because they came out with all their heavy stuff. They're like, where's With Arms Wide Open?
1: And here we were back in grade 7, grade 8, and Creed was just at the peak of their popularity. And here we are all these years later. I don't want to do the math, but they're back.
2: I will say, Scott Stapp, 52 years old.
3: Oh, he looks
1: he
3: good.
1: Does he sound good?
2: Oh, unbelievable.
3: Amazing.
2: Looked like the Wolverine up there. Like Hugh Jackman. He was ready to rock and roll, and he brought it.
1: And he's hard not to imitate. You hear him sing, you hear those songs, and you want to do your own Creed. You want to do your own Scott Stapp. It's just, he's contagious.
0: It's like when you're hanging out with your friends who have a thick accent, you try not to take on their accent because you sound like an idiot. But with him, you suddenly get a little more gravelly.
2: I was pushing my jaw out all night.
3: Are you ready?
1: Justin Wheels from Z99 joining me now. They were just at Craven. And so, like, it was hot this weekend. I mean, that's an understatement. It was like a wall of humidity. And I'm surprised, honestly, they didn't get a huge storm there when you hear about other parts of the province. How did people cope for the most part? And I think I might know the answer to this one, gang.
2: It was survival out there. Everyone just trying their best to drink, hopefully, water and hydrate as often as you can. People were enjoying themselves. So, like, I didn't see it be a problem. It was just something to kind of overcome.
0: A lot of inflatable pools I saw out
1: there. Oh, yeah. Yeah, absolutely. You guys, you had a little tour while you were out there as well. A little tour of Cameron Whitcomb's crib at Country Thunder.
4: I guess it's hot.
5: My pants, I took them off. I lost them. I don't know where they went.
1: Yeah, so you had a video, and before I had the sound up, like, is he just walking around in his undies?
2: His gitch, as he called them.
1: Yeah.
2: Or his ginch.
0: Yeah, his ginch.
2: You can tell he's Canadian.
0: He is such an incredible talent. He was on right before Creed Saturday night. He's becoming a massive star. Was on American Idol. Didn't go all the way. Came back home and has just taken off completely since then. Fantastic guy. And we were so happy because he gave us a tour of his air-conditioned hut out there.
1: Oh, yes.
0: Which we needed.
1: Oh, man. What a reprieve that would have been. So overall, giant thumbs up to Country Thunder Saskatchewan 2026.
2: Every single year, I feel like they innovate and they just tweak things. Like, there was this two-story suite that people were watching from there. That was kind of cool. Two thumbs up. Cannot wait for next year to find out who's coming, because you know that Saturday night rock night. Is it Bon Jovi? Is it someone else?
1: We don't know yet, right? They didn't announce it. Ooh. I didn't miss anything. They haven't announced it yet. Well, stay tuned for that. Thanks for doing this, guys. Justin and Wheels from Z99, and now it's time for The Real I Admit It with Sean Haney.
6: Saskatchewan producers headed to the upcoming harvest are getting some major updates on how their grain will be valued at the primary elevator. The Canadian Grain Commission has officially announced changes to its grading procedures for amber durum, wheat, and red lentils for the new crop marketing year starting August 1st. For durum growers, science is finally overriding old visual penalties. CGC research proved that darkened and severely darkened kernels have far less impact on pasta quality than severe midge damage. These factors are being separated, which means a significant reduction in unnecessary downgrading and fairer compensation at delivery. Meanwhile, red lentil grading is getting a modern overhaul to accommodate new seed varieties. The commission is eliminating the old contrasting classes factor entirely, replacing it with an updated definition for contrasting colors. This will keep seed coat variations from triggering unfair penalties while protecting the precise uniformity global buyers expect from Canadian pulses. With input margins tighter than ever, these science-based grading shifts are welcome correction that will help protect your hard-earned quality at the driveway. I'm Sean Haney.
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13: Saskatchewan storms can hit fast, bringing heavy rains and strong

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0: 63. Looks like the worst of the heat, or at least the hottest of the heat now. Takes a bit of a breather this week. Not a whole lot, but compare it to 34, 35 from this past weekend to now 28 seems a little more manageable. And that is where we're going to be, 28, 25, a little bit later on this week. Lisa Schick joining me now from the CJME newsroom. And I was close to melting this weekend, Lisa. I thought, man, oh, man, you'd go, it'd just be basically two walls. You'd either hit the wall of humidity and heat outside, and then you would hit the wall of air conditioning inside.
1: Yeah, I think I did melt. I'm just a puddle in the studio here. No, yeah, it was, I spent almost all day outside on Saturday, and it was just like there was no reprieve. Like there was a bit of breeze where I was, but it was like a hot breeze. It was just, it was a lot.
0: It was hard to even do, yeah, any kind of yard work. I think I mowed the lawn for maybe 15 minutes yesterday. I thought, ooh, man, that might be enough time to sit by the mister under the umbrella for a little bit. But of course, as what I guess usually develops out of this heat, drums up a thunderstorm or two. And in fact, it was a nasty weekend, not so much around in Regina, but other parts of the province. Lisa certainly got it bad.
1: Yeah, lots of storming. We heard about high winds. We heard about big hail up near North Battleford, but we heard a lot about tornadoes. There were reports that there were 10 tornadoes on Friday night. I mean, six of them have been confirmed by the Northern Tornadoes Project. So we're talking about like Dundurn and Plunkett near Saskatoon, Cupar, Lee Ross, and Hertzel kind of in the Regina area. And then another two tornadoes have been confirmed for Saturday night. Two that came down from the same storm near Glaslyn.
0: Yeah, so, and again, that's, they're still compiling this, and pictures are still rolling in. You can see a lot of these pictures of damage at CJME.com right now. Pictures along with videos as well from some storm chasers. Hey, maybe a lot of people, Lisa, wanted to seek out air conditioning. Maybe they went to the movie theater. It seemed like not a lot of people, though, went to see the latest Moana.
1: Yeah, I mean, it was top of the box office, but it only made about $95 million, which for a Disney kind of big budget remake like they do was pretty disappointing.
0: Yeah, it sounds good, $95 million, yeah. But when you think about the production costs.
1: It was $250 million is what it cost to make the movie. And, you know, when they do these movies, you almost have to double that to get to their marketing budget. So to actually break even, they probably are going to have to make about $500 million a total for the movie.
0: Yeah, certainly what some might describe a bomb. And like you have heavyweights now too coming up. You have Odyssey coming up. You have the very latest Spider-Man that's coming up a little bit later this month. So it's not like it's going to pull an Obsession where it continues to actually make more money in each week after it's released. This is probably going to be the tops for Moana. Lisa Schick joining me right now from the CJME newsroom. A couple notable deaths that we are reporting on this morning, including an actor.
1: Yeah, Sam Neill. Everybody, you know, they know him from his turn in the Jurassic Park movies.
0: Yes.
1: He's passed away. He was, I believe it was 78. He did have non-Hodgkin's lymphoma. He was diagnosed with that a few years ago, but it sounds like that's not why he died. His family was saying he was cancer-free when he died, but they haven't said exactly what the cause was. I said Jurassic Park. I think that's my favorite Sam Neill role, but you know, some people might know him from The Tudors or Peaky Blinders. Some people might know him from Daybreakers. That was a good one from him too. And then American lawmaker Lindsey Graham has passed away as well. And he was in Saskatchewan a few times. You know, apparently he did a lot of things with trade, former Premier Brad Wall doing a big post on social media about him saying that at the time around the NAFTA negotiations, he was a friend to Saskatchewan.
0: Right. Yeah. And he toured Boundary Dam at least once before. So thank you very much, Lisa. Lisa Schick, we'll be back in 2 minutes with your newscast. CJME News Time is now 6:58.
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1: It is 7 o'clock this morning. Destruction dotted across the province with storms and tornadoes.
8: All of a sudden, the water started rising up out of the eave.
1: Well, tips from Craven as this heat continues.
9: Staying in the shade, keeping hydrated.
1: And the fans break down a decisive win for the green and white. Sunny the latter half of today, high of 28. Right now in downtown Regina, it is cloudy and 18.
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1: Good morning. I'm Lisa Schick. I'll keep the fans and air conditioners ready. The heat continues today, expecting a high of 28 degrees. That orange heat warning just ended for Regina. It is still in place for the southeast corner. We are still looking at highs in the mid to high 20s all week. It's been so hot, places like Wynyard, Yorkton, and Cypress Hills Provincial Park broke their heat records for yesterday. Now, storms seem to have a life of their own with the heat on the weekend. On Friday night, there were reports of 10 tornadoes in the province. The Northern Tornadoes Project is confirming 6, including one near Dundurn and another near Plunkett, both near Saskatoon, as well as Cupar, Lee Ross, and 2 near Herzl, all northeast of Regina. And the weather whipped up again Saturday night. The Northern Tornadoes Project says 2 touched down from a single storm near Glaslyn, north of North Battleford. And for some, these storms brought destruction. Our reporter Libby Gray went out to check out some of the damage, heading to Waldheim, where there was a reported tornado on Friday night.
10: By all accounts, Dwayne and Desiree Jansen's house was hit the hardest.
8: All of a sudden, the water started rising up out of the eave, and our ears popped.
10: That's what Jansen and his son saw from their window, just in time to get to their basement before a tornado wreaked havoc around their home. The air around their house now smells like evergreens.
8: Our driveway was entirely covered in these great big spruce trees that we planted in 1984.
10: The family's roofing was ripped off in the high winds, letting the rain flood part of their house, and their porch is sagging from more trees that snapped and fell on it.
8: Trees can be replanted and roofs can be fixed.
10: In Waldheim, Libby Gray, 980 CJME.
1: Well, after a whirlwind finale from Lainey Wilson last night in the heat at Country Thunder. This morning, people there are just starting to open their eyes, pack up, and head home. It was a hot one to be out camping, with festival goers spending the weekend looking for shade, water, and any way to stay cool.
9: It's been so hot. We've been just staying in the shade, keeping hydrated, air conditioning, fans blowing.
1: Dan Clark says having the right campsite set up makes all the difference. Thousands of people also braved the heat this weekend to say goodbye to a Canadian institution. The Snowbirds aerial team held their last hometown show on Saturday before its years-long break.
0: For the Botis family, the snowbirds have always brought them together.
11: Him and I have been going back to the 70s. Well, I have. He's back into the
12: probably late seen him 80s. 15 or so times.
0: Now they're passing those memories to the next generation.
13: It's a good show. I just liked all the moves, and one of them was to me a little scary. I thought they were going to crash like 7 times already.
0: And as the smoke cleared over Moose Jaw, one family tradition was carried on even if the hometown show is taking a break. At the Moose Jaw Municipal Airport, Jacob Bamhauer, 980 CJME.
1: And a big win for the green and white. The Riders beat the Ticats 38-7 at home last night. Here's what callers on the Green Zone had to say about it.
14: We've pretty much played top-notch defensive football over the past two games.
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16: 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Come on, give me a break.
17: Hamilton played really, really bad.
1: Well, the Riders now head into their bye week. We'll have more on the game in just a few minutes in sports. CJME News Time, 7:04. Today, Canadian fashion mogul Peter Nygaard begins yet another sexual assault trial. The 84-year-old has already been found guilty of 4 counts of sexual assault in 2023 and sentenced to 11 years. Now he faces sexual assault and forcible confinement charges in Quebec for events that allegedly happened in 1998 and 97. Well, 2 people are dead after a shooting at a popular festival in Toronto this weekend. For 4 people were also seriously hurt at the Salsa on St. Clair Festival. Thus far, nobody has been arrested and no one identified by police. It's not just Saskatchewan reeling from serious storms on the weekend. From Pennsylvania to Missouri, storming and even flooding. Details from ABC's Hannah Bata.
18: In Missouri, at least one person is dead and more than 350 people had to be rescued after 6 to 12 inches of rain triggered flash flooding. Black Hawk helicopters were brought in to rescue more than 200 children and staff from a summer camp.
19: One of the cabins, like, you couldn't even see because you could only see, like, the tippy top of the roof.
20: You just feel so helpless as a parent.
18: The National Weather Service calling it a once-in-a-thousand-years event.
1: Now, there is a state of emergency in Philadelphia where winds tore off roofs and toppled hundreds of trees. More attacks falling today on Iran as both it and the U.S. are trying to assert control over the Strait of Hormuz. Iranian state media describes explosions in several areas with at least one person dead. Attacks actually stretched through the weekend as well. Hollywood is in mourning today at the news of the death of Sam Neill. The 78-year-old actor was best known for his roles in Jurassic Park. More recently, he played Chief Inspector Chester Campbell on Peaky Blinders. Neill said he had a rare type of lymphoma back in 2023, but his family said he was cancer-free when he died. The latest local news is as close as your phone. Check out CJME.com, Regina's homepage for news. 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CJME Market Watch. In early morning trading, the loonie is at 70.73 cents U.S. Oil up $2.92 to $74.33 U.S. a barrel. At last close, the TSX was up 104 points to 35,305. The Dow Jones was up 149 points to 52,637. CJME News Time is 7:07.
0: CJME weather. Well, sun looks like it'll be taking a bit of a backseat to clouds for the first few days of this week. There's still a risk of a thunderstorm this morning yet. Should clear up later on throughout the day for the most part. A high of 28. Still warm. Tonight, a few clouds and 18. And tomorrow, mainly cloudy. Another high of 28. And then clouds for Wednesday. And a high of 25 right now across the province. Saskatoon's at 18, Swiftcurrent 17, Weyburn 19, Estevan 25, Yorkton 22. In Moose Jaw right now, some clouds and 18. And in Regina, cloudy. Northwest wind at 6. It's 19 degrees. 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Back to Lisa Schick.
1: The Riders taking a well-earned break this week after a big win last night. The team roared to a 38-7 win over the Hamilton Tiger Cats as the defense forced 4 turnovers. Our 980 CJME Green Zone Rider reporter Britton Gray breaks it down.
21: Tommy Stevens is the closer for the Riders. The quarterback took over the game in the fourth quarter for Saskatchewan, including a 40-yard touchdown drive late. Steven says he always knew he was capable of this if given the opportunities.
2: Knew I still had some left in the tank, and I knew I wasn't going to get those opportunities elsewhere, and so was welcomed here with open arms, and it's kind of part of the plan. So, yeah, really happy to make the most of it.
21: Saskatchewan will have a bye week before taking on the Edmonton Elks. At Mosaic Stadium, Britton Gray, 980 CJME.
1: In the Green Zone's Jamie Nye has some thoughts about what led to that game result.
4: The Hamilton Tiger Cats and the Ottawa Redblacks prove you got to pick the right quarterback. The Ottawa Redblacks didn't pick the right quarterback. Jake Mayer's 0-5, and the guy they traded away, Drew Brown, is 1-0 starting games for the Winnipeg Blue Bombers. And then Hamilton goes with Jake Dolagala, who was 2-9 as a starter in his career previous, proving he can't win games, and he proves it again. I don't know, Trey Ford has won more football games than Jake Dolagala over the career, and with that intangible to run, I think it's the only hope for the Hamilton Tiger Cats moving forward.
1: Britton Gray and the Leader Post's Taylor Shire will help parse out that game on the Green Zone this afternoon. Looking to professional baseball now, the Jays fell to the San Diego Padres again last night, 5-4, dropping two of the three in that series. Baseball goes into the All-Star break now. Tonight, eight competitors will go head-to-head in the Home Run Derby in Philadelphia. Tomorrow, Blue Jays pitcher Dylan Cease starting on the mound for the American League and the MLB All-Star Game. Check out the Green Zone this afternoon from 2 till 6. I'm Lisa Schick.
0: Thank you, Lisa. 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
22: You know, I know a lot of people in Saskatchewan who have never had the good fortune to visit the northern part of our province, but I'll tell you, there is no shortage of Americans who have figured out it is a special place. On our recent fishing trip to Amisk Lake, the license plates at the camp we stayed at were from places like Illinois, Minnesota, North and South Dakota. And if the license plates weren't a tip-off, then there were other indicators, like seeing people make biscuits and gravy for breakfast. Now, some of these folks have been coming to Saskatchewan for decades. They must really love fishing. It's enough of a drive for us to do several hours, but it takes some of these people a couple of days just of driving to get there. It is a reminder, though, of how lucky we are to live in Saskatchewan. We take for granted our amazing access to fishing and hunting. This is a destination spot. We can drive a few minutes or a few hours and be in a field or on a lake with fish and game that others can only dream about. I'm Murray Wood.
0: CJME weather. The heat warning is over in Regina. Still an orange heat warning up, though, in the southeast corner of the province around Weyburn, Estevan, Carlisle this morning. We're watching the sky in Regina. There is risk of a thunderstorm this morning yet. Should clear up later on as we go through the day. For the most part, a few clouds. High of 28 today. And again, still pretty warm. Not quite as warm, though, as we just saw over the weekend. Tonight, a few clouds. Down to 18, so even mild at night. Tomorrow, mainly cloudy. Another high of 28. And then cloudy on Wednesday with a high of 25. Right now in Moose Jaw, some clouds at 18. And in Regina, mostly cloudy. Northwest wind at 6 and 19 degrees.
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0: 7:14 on your Monday morning. Yeah, it seemed like it was hot doing anything outside this weekend, whether you were sitting by the lake, or whether you were at Mosaic Stadium for the Rough Rider game, whether you were just at home in your backyard, or perhaps you were at the Snowbirds' final show in Moose Jaw this past Saturday. Remember, they're taking a multi-year break while their fleet gets replaced. And so early 2030s, sometime is what the federal government says they should be back in the air. But hey, the crowd just came out this past weekend to watch the hometown Snowbirds perform that final show. And our 980 CJME reporter Jacob Bamhauer was there, and he joined us on the line this morning. Good morning to you, Jacob.
1: Hey, Kevin, how you doing?
0: I'm good, thanks. And it was quite the crowd watching, wasn't it?
1: Yeah, it was pretty crazy, actually. Like, I went a little bit early just so I could talk to people and get a sense of everything. And when I was going, there was already people that didn't have tickets lined up on the side of the highway, getting their chairs out, getting ready to watch everything. And then there was already a line going up into the airport. I think it took me probably 30 to 40 minutes just to get in, just because how many people were there. And it was already an hour before the show started. It's pretty crazy.
0: Oh, wow. And so was it a young crowd? Was it an older crowd? Was it kind of everything in between?
1: It was everything in between. A lot of people brought out their families. It was a lot of multi-generational families, a lot of young kids that were there. Their parents wanted to show them, and they would be there with their grandparents too, right? That have been going for years and years. And I talked to one who was like 92 years old, and he wanted to get this in before this pause, because who knows, right? If in 4 years he'll still be around. So it was quite the mix of people, and they were all quite excited.
0: Yeah, and it sounds, Jacob, like it, for the most part, like it wasn't just to go out and see, you know, another air show, you know, just to see planes. It, for a lot of people, it was a lot more than that, wasn't it?
1: Yeah, it was to support the team, right? They're pausing, but there is a petition right now going through the federal government. So I think a lot of people were there to show their support that way. I saw a lot of shirts that said don't stop the pause, don't ground the Snowbirds, stuff like that. The crowd was different, because when I first got there, it was a little bittersweet, right? Because it's the last one, so it was a little bit quiet, a little hesitant. But once those planes started going, the crowd got roaring, so it was pretty good.
0: What about you? What was the show itself like? Have you seen a Snowbird show before? And if not, what was this one like?
1: I did go with my uncle back when I was a kid, way back in the day. But this one was pretty cool. I don't really remember the one back then too much. I was pretty little. But it was pretty cool. Like, you see them doing crazy maneuvers, flying at each other and splitting off last second. And it was something crazy. Like, I don't, if you've never been to an air show before, it's something to see. Like, I put a bunch of videos up on our website too. So there, it's crazy. They're doing flips, they're doing barrel rolls, they're flying into each other and just missing. They're doing like flowers, it kind of looks like, or like fireworks, they shoot smoke. It's something.
0: Yeah, it really gives you a new level of appreciation of the skill set of these pilots and what they have to do to be able to perform some of those maneuvers. Was there any kind of like standing ovation or anything at the end?
1: Yeah, there was at the end, everyone kind of gave a big clap and a loud cheer. There was also an incident earlier in the show where one of the paratroopers kind of fell awkwardly, and it was a little bit silent then. And then once he got up and they got him all good, he gave a thumbs up to the crowd, and the crowd just erupted. It was loud. There's probably, I think they said 2,000 people there, 500 vehicles. So it was something.
0: 980 CJME's reporter Jacob Bamhauer on the line with me this morning. You were a busy man this weekend, Jacob, because not only were you in Moose Jaw, but you also were out at Craven for Country Thunder Saskatchewan, talking to people there. And were they able to stay cool, Jacob?
1: Well, kinda. So I got there pretty early yesterday. So it was the last day, right? So a lot of people were kinda pooped out and tired. So there wasn't too many people out and about in the morning when I got there. But from the people I talked to, one guy, he calls himself Craven Jesus. And he would spray people with water and kind of, he would say, baptize them as they would come by and try to keep people hydrated. And when I was interviewing him, this old, probably 80-year-old lady starts running up. Is that Craven Jesus? Because that Craven Jesus, and he gives her a cold towel and some beer and some water and a Jello shooter and sent her on her way.
0: Hey, did the mud ever dry out there?
1: Yeah, it did. It was hot. It was hot, Devin. It was a hot weekend. It will be an easy cleanup this morning for them. It dried up real good. I'm guessing there was a lot of mud because some of the campsites were empty. I think people had to move, but by the time Sunday came around, it was bone dry.
0: Yeah, well, that, like you said, Jacob, is going to be a lot easier for people to get out. Hopefully nobody gets stuck on the way out versus when they set up. Thanks for doing this for us this morning, Jacob.
1: Oh, no problem, Kevin.
0: 980 CJME's reporter Jacob Bamhauer at both the Snowbirds' final performance in Moose Jaw and as well at Country Thunder Saskatchewan this past weekend. CJME News Time is now 7:20. 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Greg called for a high of 32 on Friday. Well, it got to 30, and so nobody wins our jackpot, and now it grows to $100 today. The new name we have, Deneen Jones of Weyburn. Deneen, I'm calling for a guaranteed high of 28 today. 28. Remember, you win that money if I'm off by 3 or more degrees, and it's easy to enter. It's free to enter as well for a shot at your name to be picked in our weather guarantee. Just head to cjme.com. CJME weather for Aero Plumbing, Heating, and Air, along with that high of 28. Risk of a thunderstorm still for this morning that we're watching. Clearing up as we go through the day. Tonight, a few clouds, though. They'll hang around. A low of 18. Tomorrow, mainly cloudy. And another high of 28. Right now in Moose Jaw, a few clouds and 18. And in Regina, mostly cloudy. Northwest wind at 6, 19 degrees.
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0: 724, still have heat warnings in parts of the province, not for Regina anymore. That orange heat warning that we had had up for, what, 3-4 days, now gone. But it is still up in the southeast corner of the province, Weyburn, Estevan, Carlisle. Joined now by Tamara Cherry, filling in on the Evan Bray Show today. And man, I've been talking about it on the show this morning, Tamara. Over the weekend, I was at a lake. I was outside basically all day. I can't believe that I'm not sunburned. I put on sunscreen, but I didn't reapply. And what? I had the sun right there. And you know what, though? I kind of liked it. I kind of liked everybody had to get out of the sun and go to the shade.
1: Yeah.
0: I was kind of like, you know what? I want to soak this up as much as I possibly
1: can. Yes, I know. I'm a totally solar powered person, Kevin. Like, bring on the sunshine. But I burn so easily. So we actually went to Wascana Pool yesterday, and I had the kids and myself. We all put sunscreen on before we left the house. You know, let it soak in. Got to the pool, went in the water after like an hour of swimming. Reapplied later. And I still got, like, you can see right now, I shouldn't be wearing this color. Obviously, our listeners can't see, but I'm basically wearing sunburn red colored shirt. And it kind of matches part of my skin. So I hate the sunburns, especially in this heat when it can be so hard to fall asleep at night. You got a sunburn and it's just making you hotter. And you are a woman of my age with hormones, Kevin. And it's already hard enough to sleep at night. I love the sun, but I hate the sunburns. But you know, a really great trick is filling up a tub of water, filling up a tub with like cold hose water or a bucket and just stick your feet in there. You're sitting outside and it just makes all the difference. Or another hot tip. When I used to work in Ontario, we'd get really, really hot days during the summer. And I was a journalist and going out and covering like a structure fire or something. You know what the firefighters would do to cool themselves down is they would have like a basin of water about like waist height, and they would just take off their jackets and stick their arms in there.
0: Huh.
1: If you can just cool down your forearms, then your veins cool down and it'll cool off your blood, circulate it around your body, and then you can get back to fighting that fire that is the Saskatchewan sun of late.
0: Wow. I see. I had the mister in the backyard and it was only getting my right forearm. Weird that you say
1: what?
0: That. And I wasn't sweltering.
1: You
0: in the
1: have
0: back
1: to turn.
0: So.
1: You need to oscillate your body, Kevin, into the mister.
0: A lot of people, Tamara Cherry, right now are busy hitting the road. Maybe they're coming back now, especially from Craven. We just talked about it with our Jacob Bamhauer. Gas prices, of course. This is one of these things, especially this time of year when so many people are on the road taking their family vacations. On the show today, you are going to be diving a little bit more into that.
1: Yeah. Can you believe that the U.S.-Iran ceasefire has not held, Kevin? It is the surprise of the century. I thought we had peace in the Middle East. Alas, that has faltered. And you know that with that will come higher gas prices. So, yes. I mean, gas prices can be very volatile in the best of times in the world that we're living in right now. But in particular, we've been watching what's been going on in the Middle East. And I think everybody was sort of breathing a sigh of relief when that memorandum of understanding was signed, that we thought that we would have, you know, some semblance of, you know, normalcy with gas prices. And we have felt that. But now the thought is that, you know, gas prices are once again, they are already on the rise, and they're going to continue to rise as tensions continue to rise in the Middle East. So we will be speaking with Roger McKnight, of course, the chief petroleum analyst at Enpro. And as you were mentioning to me off air, he's usually pretty bang on with his with his gas price predictions. So I'll be speaking with him and hoping that he has maybe a little ray of sunshine, but not too high UV index for us in the gas price forecast.
0: Tamara Cherry is back just after the 8:30 news this morning.
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8: It is 7:30 this morning, coming up on a week built for spray parks and splash pads. The kind of destruction this weather can bring.
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10: Being a little bit older than they are, decided to figure they should be able to see this year.
8: Cloudy early, but sunny this afternoon and 28. Right now in downtown Regina, it's cloudy and 18.
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8: Good morning, I'm Lisa Schick. Well, the orange heat warning may have just come off for Regina, but that doesn't mean it's cooling down. Today, it's expected to get up to 28 degrees, with highs in the mid to upper 20s all week. There is still a heat warning in the southeast corner right now, and it's been so hot, Wynyard, Yorkton, and Cypress Hills Provincial Park all broke temperature records yesterday. And with heat comes storms, and there was a lot of that this weekend. There were reports of 10 tornadoes across the province on Friday night, and so far the Northern Tornadoes Project is confirming 6, Dundurn and Plunkett near Saskatoon, plus Cupar, Lee Ross, and 2 in Hertzel, all northeast of Regina. And on Saturday, the group says 2 more touched down from a single storm near Glaslyn. Our Libby Gray went to survey some of the damage and found damaged homes, businesses, and power lines in Waldheim.
11: Ironically, Cindy Lowen was watching Twisters last week. She didn't realize she was just days away from a tornado coming dangerously close to her own home.
12: And I'm just envisioning, you know, like the car being taken up.
11: Close. It was actually the massive tree in her front yard that was ripped out of the ground, roots and all.
12: The big tree started to lift out of the ground, and so that's when my husband yelled, "Get to the basement!"
11: Lowen says she's glad the tree didn't go through their home or block the road, and most of all, she's glad her kids were safe up at Redberry Bible Camp during the storm. In Waldheim, Libby Gray, 980 CJME.
8: Even without the storms, it would have been quite the weekend. With highs above 30 degrees, campers at Country Thunder were searching for ways to beat the heat, and our Jacob Bamhauer made the trek to Craven.
0: When the temperatures start to rise at Country Thunder, Kyle Irvin, better known as Craven Jesus, says beating the heat is about more than finding a place to cool off.
13: I just gotta either find shade, find love. You just gotta, somebody's gonna keep you hydrated. You gotta keep hydrated.
0: He spent the weekend spraying people with water guns, making new friends, and helping strangers cool off around the grounds.
13: Picking the water guns and shooting the people, keeping the people fresh in life, eh? Keeping the water going, keeping people hydrated.
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8: Another unforgettable experience, this one in Moose Jaw. On Saturday, the Snowbirds aerobatics team did its final hometown show before its break, and people traveled from across the province to be there. 92-year-old Julian Schober says he couldn't miss what could be his last chance to see them.
10: And my grandkids and my daughter decided that he, being a little bit older than they are, decided that they figured I should be able to see this year.
8: After this, the snowbirds are set to stop shows until the early 2030s. Now, the heat didn't seem to slow the Rough Riders down. They dominated the Ticats at Mosaic Stadium last night with a 38-7 win. Callers on the Green Zone post-game show had a lot to say.
14: This was a full team effort. This was a full team game. I think it was like a good boxer. They wore them out with some jabs in the first half and then went in for the kill in the second half in that heat. Tonight was the first night, and I don't know how long I didn't have to sit on the edge of my seat the last 3 minutes. When you don't have trust in your kicker, you know, I guess that makes it tough.
8: Now, the Riders won't be back on the field until the 23rd. CJME News Time, 7:34. We are learning about a crash between a car and a moose east of Regina. The Whitewood Fire Department says 4 people were taken to hospital after the crash north of town on Highway 9 early Saturday morning. It's not clear how badly they were hurt, but the car ended up several hundred feet off the highway in a field. A Calgary landlord is facing voyeurism charges after tenants allegedly found hidden cameras inside bedrooms and bathrooms. Police allege the 41-year-old hid devices inside everyday household items like a surge protector and a smoke detector. More missiles being fired at Iran by the U.S. As Iranian state missile talk about explosions and one person killed overnight, Jordan and Kuwait say they've intercepted fire while Bahrain has issued missile alert sirens. The U.S. and Iran continue to vie for control of the Strait of Hormuz, with the U.S. president saying this morning the U.S. is going to take it over. Well, that renewed fighting in Iran has the Bank of Canada worried about inflation. Back in May, inflation topped 3% thanks to higher gas prices from the Iran war. The central bank is set to make another decision on its trend-setting interest rate on Wednesday. A more disruption in the skies. On Wednesday, WestJet flight attendants will end voting on a strike mandate. Their union is negotiating on a number of points, including what it calls unpaid work, which WestJet is disputing. The union says the earliest a strike could happen is August 2nd. Sudden and unexpected news from the family of Sam Neill. The 78-year-old New Zealand actor has died.
15: No, not Velociraptor. You stare at him, and he just stares right back.
8: Neill was likely best known for his roles in the Jurassic Park franchise. He was diagnosed with lymphoma a few years ago, but his family didn't specify a cause of death, saying he was cancer-free when he died. And at the box office, Disney's live-action Moana remake just couldn't make a splash in its first weekend.
16: Beyond our reef, an evil darkness has found us.
8: Studio estimates show it earned $95 million globally, good enough for first place this weekend, but the movie cost a reported $250 million to produce. The latest local news is as close as your phone. 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In early morning trading, the loonie is at 70.71 cents U.S., oil up $2.50 to $73.91 U.S. a barrel. At last close, the TSX was up 104 points to 35,305. The Dow Jones was up 149 points to 52,637. CJME News Time, 7:37.
0: CJME weather for Wood Country in McLean, Estevan, and Tisdale. Highs into the 20s, back into the 20s this week versus the 30s from last week. And we start today out with still the risk of a thunderstorm for the morning. We clear up mostly as we go through the day. High of 28 today. Tonight, the low stays pretty mild, 18 with a few clouds. Tomorrow, clouds will pick back up, mainly cloudy and 28. Again, the high, and then for Wednesday, midweek, cloudy, and a high of 25. Right now, across the province, Saskatoon's at 18. So, current 17, Weyburn, 22, Estevan, 25, Yorkton, 22. In Moose Jaw right now, some clouds, and 18. In Regina, mostly cloudy. Northwest wind at 6 and 19 degrees. I'm now for CJME Sports, Regina Auto Body, and back to Lisa Schick.
8: Green and white fans still riding high on a decisive win. A 38-7 drubbing over Hamilton last night at Mosaic Stadium. And the Riders' defense finally got some turnover luck. 4 turnovers in the game. Our 980 CJME Green Zone Rider reporter Britton Gray has more from one defensive player who has some more bragging rights.
17: Linebacker Josh Woods admits he probably shouldn't be leading the team in interceptions, but he's now doubled that lead with his second one of the campaign.
18: Joking with Tuan and Marcus, like, come on, y'all. Like, I told both of them, like, now y'all got to catch up. And I expect them to.
17: His interception was a 107-yard pick six to help the Riders put away the Tiger Cats. Saskatchewan will now have a bye week before facing the Edmonton Elks. At Mosaic Stadium, Britton Gray, 980 CJME.
8: The Green Zone's Jamie Nye singing those defensive praises.
19: Well, we wanted the Rough Riders defense to come alive. They did against the Hamilton Tiger Cats. Pitched a shutout in the second half, outscoring Hamilton 27-0. That was what you saw last year from the Rough Riders defense on their way to a championship. They're starting to gel with the new faces. And again, Josh Woods taking that pick six to the house to put a cap on such a dominant performance. And now a little bit of rest, a bye week to get ready for the marquee event. The Edmonton Elks back-to-back coming up next. Can't wait for that set.
8: And Jamie will break down the game today with Rider reporter Britton Gray and the Leader Post Taylor Shire. Well, another tough one for the Toronto Blue Jays last night. The San Diego Padres rallied to beat the visiting Jays 5-4, winning 2 of 3 games over the weekend. The Jays head into the MLB All-Star break with a 45-51 record. And Cardiff's Carter Beck became the highest drafted player ever out of Saskatchewan on Saturday. He was selected 26th overall by the Atlanta Braves at the 2026 MLB Draft. Check out the Green Zone this afternoon from 2 till 6. I'm Lisa Schick.
0: Thank you, Lisa. Time now for the Mills Minute with Provincial News Director Sarah Mills.
20: Governments love to announce they're getting tougher on crime. It's a message that fits neatly into a headline and makes for a good news conference. But when it comes to impaired driving, being tough isn't enough. The goal shouldn't be tougher laws. It should be fewer impaired drivers. That's why Saskatchewan's plan to expand immediate roadside penalties deserves more than a quick headline. If it gets dangerous drivers off our roads faster, while still protecting the importance of due process, that's worth talking about and possibly supporting. If there are flaws, they need to be found before they affect innocent people. Good public policy isn't measured by how tough it sounds. It's measured by whether it actually works. Because every impaired driver stopped before they cause a crash is a success. Every life saved is what really matters. And Saskatchewan has seen too many lives lost to impaired driving. I'm Sarah Mills.
0: 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Still pretty warm, but it's a bit more manageable this week. High of 28 today. Now, there is a risk of a thunderstorm for the morning. We'll clear up as we go through the day for the most part. A few clouds will still hang around for tonight with a low of 18. Tomorrow, clouds come back, mainly cloudy, another high of 28. And then clouds will stick around on Wednesday with a high of 25. Right now in Moose Jaw, some clouds and 18. And in Regina, mostly cloudy. Northwest wind at 6 and it's 19.
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0: 7:44 on your Monday morning. Kevin Martell in for Greg Morgan. Saskatchewan Rough Riders improved to 4-1 on the season after that 38-7 win over Hamilton. And what a hot game it was. Riders historian Rob Vanstone said yesterday's game tied the record for the hottest home game in Riders history. 35 degrees Celsius. That ties a mark set on August 25th, 1952 against Calgary. Pretty sure Jamie Nye, host of the Green Zone, was not at that game in 1952. But I do know that Jamie Nye was at the game yesterday. And Jamie Nye, was it the hottest Riders game that you've been to?
1: I would put it right up there from my memory. There's been some scorchers, of course, in Saskatchewan in the 30s and stuff like that. But down on field levels, TSN was showing it was about 50 degrees on field level. Like, that is that's something extra that I'm glad I wasn't playing in.
0: And yet the players still prefer the heat to the snow or the rain. So this Bo Levi Mitchell-less Tiger Cats team really felt the impact of not having their regular quarterback, didn't they, Jamie?
1: Oh, 100%. Bo Levi Mitchell not being there was the factor in this one. Predicting the game, everybody was like, what's going to happen? I'm like, it's all up to how Jake Dolagala plays. He plays anything like Bo, the Riders might lose this one, but he didn't play anything close to it, and it wasn't close. As you said, 38-7, the final score is that Rough Riders defense came with a game plan, came with tenacity, and just took over in that second half. Yeah, the

0: a good sense of what this Corey Mace team is all about, and that was more of a Rider football victory that Corey Mace wants to see going forward.
1: Now, Tommy Stevens, you mentioned him. He's carved out a nice little niche for himself, hasn't he?
0: Oh, the short yardage quarterback, or long yardage quarterback when he runs in a 26-yard touchdown for the Rough Riders. He is kind of that specialty quarterback. Hasn't thrown a pass, but man, he's a truck. When he gets rolling, he can roll, and it's fun to watch. And they have the gimmick with the Stone Cold Steve Austin theme song pumping when he gets a first down and stuff like that. So he has become a fan favorite for that role. He's Mr. Automatic on those short yardage plays.
1: Jimmy Nye, host of the Green Zone, on the line with me this morning. So I got to mention this because tuned in to the post-game show last night, and I think the first caller wanted to talk about kicker Alex Hale. Another couple of misses, Jamie. What do the Riders do here?
0: They have to bring in kickers again. They have to. They have to find players, because when there's 47-yard field goals to be kicked and you're punting, and part of the reason is you're worried about the return guy returning it because of a missed field goal, like, you're assuming failure from your kicker from 47 yards. That should be almost automatic now in today's professional football, especially when you're seeing kickers in the 90% range from below 50 yards. So that's an issue going forward that the Riders are going to have to solve. Corey Mace won't throw a guy under the bus ever in front of the media. Didn't do it last night. Says they have faith in Alex Hale, but from what he chose to do yesterday, I would say I don't know how much faith he actually has in that kicker.
1: Okay, so now a bye week for the Riders, and then after that they take on the team that right now, at least, they currently share the West lead with. That would be the Edmonton Elks.
0: I can't wait for that. I'm going to have to, because it is a bye week, and then it's, you know, what, 12 days away from actually happening. But my goodness. Justin Rankin, Cody Fajardo, it's a back-to-back, home back-and-back. They'll be in Edmonton the following week. Here we go. Here's a Western showdown of two of the best teams in the league. But it's going to be interesting to see the former Rider quarterback, Cody Fajardo, with that star running back, and what they can do against the defense that came alive against Hamilton.
1: Thanks for doing this, Jamie.
0: Right on.
1: Host of the Green Zone, Jamie Nye. CJME News Time is now 7:50. It is time for the Real Ag Minute with Sean Haney.
2: Saskatchewan producers headed to the upcoming harvest are getting some major updates on how their grain will be valued at the primary elevator. The Canadian Grain Commission has officially announced changes to its grading procedures for amber durum, wheat, and red lentils for the new crop marketing year starting August 1st. For durum growers, science is finally overriding old visual penalties. CGC research proved that darkened and severely darkened kernels have far less impact on pasta quality than severe midge damage. These factors are being separated, which means a significant reduction in unnecessary downgrading and fairer compensation at delivery. Meanwhile, red lentil grading is getting a modern overhaul to accommodate new seed varieties. The commission is eliminating the old contrasting classes factor entirely, replacing it with an updated definition for contrasting colors. This will keep seed coat variations from triggering unfair penalties while protecting the precise uniformity global buyers expect from Canadian pulses. With input margins tighter than ever, these science-based grading shifts are welcome correction that will help protect your hard-earned quality at the driveway. I'm Sean Haney.
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0: Home Run Derby tonight. Eight guys. A lot of people like it better than the All-Star game when they're just kind of almost playing practice for the most part at the All-Star game. The Home Run Derby, though, it's always exciting to see. Hey, a bit of Saskatchewan history is just made at the MLB draft.
1: With the 26th pick of the 2026 MLB draft, the Atlanta Braves select Carter Beck, an outfielder from Indiana State University.
0: They just love booing the league commissioner, don't they? No matter which league it is. And with that, yes, Carnduff Saskatchewan's Carter Beck just became the highest drafted player ever out of Saskatchewan this past Saturday. A standout over two seasons with the Western Canadian Baseball League Saskatoon Berries. 21-year-old most recently wrapped his second year at Indiana State University. The Berries posted a video on social media. Beck gathered with friends and family at an outdoor watch party.
1: The Atlanta Braves select Carter Beck.
2: Yeah!
0: Yeah, joy all around. Carter Beck's aunt is none other than NDP leader Carla Beck. She posted on social media congratulating him. Her post reads, "Sending a huge congratulations to my nephew Carter Beck on being drafted to the MLB. The Atlanta Braves are lucky to have you, and we are proud beyond words. What a surreal day for our family." Carter Beck, MLB prospect. CJME News time is 7:55. 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Starting the day, still with a thunderstorm risk. It's still there for now. Clearing up, though, as we go through the day. High of 28 today. Not quite as hot as the tail end of last week. Still pretty warm, though. Tonight, a few clouds and 18. Tomorrow, mainly cloudy and 28. And then for Wednesday, the clouds hang around. I'm getting up to a high of 25. Right now in Moose Jaw, cloudy, 18. In Regina, mostly cloudy. Northwest wind at 6 and 19 degrees. 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
3: Saskatchewan employers were hard at work last month, so the rest of us could be hard at work too. According to the monthly Statistics Canada Labor Force Survey, it's also known as the Jobs Report, Saskatchewan employers added 2,900 new names to their payrolls in June, and the bulk of them, 2,300, were full-time positions. Further, a large percentage of that number, 2,400, were filled by young workers. Now, this has been a particularly challenging year for young people on the employment front right across the country, so this is a significant development. It's certainly one the province focused on when it commented on the report, noting that Saskatchewan's unemployment rate for young people fell 2 full percentage points in the month, now stands at 11.1%. That's third best in the country. And one other key finding in this report is that Saskatchewan's population grew quite strongly last month. We are now in a trend where population growth and, as a result, job numbers are flat, but June saw 2,700 more people in Saskatchewan, and almost all of them either had or were looking for a job. I'm Paul Martin.
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10: It's 8 o'clock. This morning, destruction dotted across the province with storms and tornadoes.
11: All of a sudden, the water started rising up out of the eave.
10: Tips from Craven as this heat continues.
12: Staying in the shade, keeping hydrated.
10: And fans break down a decisive win for the green and white. Sunny the latter half of today with a high of 28. Right now in downtown Regina, partly sunny and it's 19.
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10: Good morning, I'm Lisa Schick. Well, keep the fans and air conditioners ready. The heat continues today, expecting a high of 28 degrees in the Regina area. Now, that orange heat warning just ended for the Queen City. It is still in place for the southeast corner. We are still looking at highs in the mid to high 20s all week, though. It's been so hot, places like Wynyard, Yorkton, and Cypress Hills Provincial Park broke their heat records for yesterday. Storms seem to have a life of their own with the heat on the weekend. On Friday night, there were reports of 10 tornadoes. The Northern Tornadoes Project is confirming 6, including one near Dundurn, another near Plunkett, as well as Cupar, Lee Ross, and 2 near Herzl. Then the weather whipped up again on Saturday night. The Northern Tornadoes Project says 2 touched down from a single storm near Glaslyn. And for some, these storms brought destruction. Our reporter Libby Gray went out to check out some of the damage, heading to Waldheim, where there was a reported tornado Friday night.
13: By all accounts, Dwayne and Desiree Jansen's house was hit the hardest.
11: All of a sudden, the water started rising up out of the eave, and our ears popped.
13: That's what Jansen and his son saw from their window, just in time to get to their basement before a tornado wreaked havoc around their home. The air around their house now smells like evergreens.
11: Our driveway was entirely covered in these great big spruce trees that we planted in 1984.
13: The family's roofing was ripped off in the high winds, letting the rain flood part of their house, and their porch is sagging from more trees that snapped and fell on it.
11: Trees can be replanted and roofs can be fixed.
13: In Waldheim, Libby Gray, 980 CJME.
10: After a whirlwind finale from Lainey Wilson last night, people at Country Thunder are just starting to open their eyes this morning, pack up and head home. Now, it was a hot one to be out camping with festival goers, spending the weekend looking for shade, water, and any way to stay cool.
12: It's been so hot. We've been just staying in the shade, keeping hydrated, air conditioning, fans blowing.
10: Dan Clark says having the right campsite set up makes all the difference. Hundreds of people also braved the heat this weekend to say goodbye to a Canadian institution. The Snowbirds aerial team held their last hometown show on Saturday before its years-long break.
0: For the Bodis family, the Snowbirds have always brought them together.
14: Him and I have been going back to the 70s. Well, I have. He's back into the
15: probably
14: late
15: seen
14: 80s.
15: Him 15 or so times.
0: Now they're passing those memories to the next generation.
16: It's a good show. I just liked all the moves, and one of them just was to me a little scary. I thought they were going to crash like 7 times already.
0: And as the smoke cleared over Moose Jaw, one family tradition was carried on, even if the hometown show is taking a break. At the Moose Jaw Municipal Airport, Jacob Mamhauer, 980 CJME.
10: And in the midst of the heat, a big win for the green and white. The Riders beat the Ticats 38-7 at Mosaic Stadium last night. Here's what callers on the Green Zone had to say about it.
17: We've pretty much played top-notch defensive football over the past two games.
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10: The Riders now head into their bye week. We'll have more on the game in just a few minutes in sports. CJME News Time, 8:04. Today, Canadian disgraced fashion mogul Peter Nygaard begins yet another sexual assault trial. The 84-year-old was already found guilty in Toronto in 2023 of four counts of sexual assault and sentenced to 11 years in prison. Now he faces sexual assault and forcible confinement charges in Quebec for events from nearly 30 years ago. Two people are dead after a shooting at the popular Salsa on St. Clair Festival in Toronto on the weekend. Thus far, no one has been arrested or identified by police. It's not just Saskatchewan reeling from serious storms on the weekend. From Pennsylvania to Missouri, storming and even flooding. Details from ABC's Hannah Batta.
21: In Missouri, at least one person is dead and more than 350 people had to be rescued after 6 to 12 inches of rain triggered flash flooding. Black Hawk helicopters were brought in to rescue more than 200 children and staff from a summer camp.
22: One of the cabins, like, you couldn't even see because you could only see, like, the tippy top of the roof.
23: You just feel so helpless as a parent.
21: The National Weather Service calling it a once-in-a-thousand-years event.
10: There is a state of emergency in Philadelphia right now where winds tore off roofs and toppled hundreds of trees. More attacks falling today on Iran as both it and the U.S. are trying to assert control over the Strait of Hormuz. Iranian state media describe explosions in several areas with at least one person killed. The U.S. president saying this morning that the U.S. is going to take over the Strait of Hormuz. Hollywood is mourning today at the news of the death of Sam Neill. The 78-year-old actor was best known for his roles in Jurassic Park. More recently, he played Chief Inspector Chester Campbell on Peaky Blinders.
24: They will eventually swarm like flies and spread their rotten philosophy.
10: Neill says he had rare type of lymphoma in 2023, but his family said he was cancer-free when he died. The latest local news is as close as your phone. Check out CJME.com, Regina's homepage for news. 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The markets are open now. The loonie trading at 70.73 cents U.S. Oil up $2.65 to $74.06 U.S. a barrel. The TSX up 73 points to 35,379. And the Dow Jones up 190 points to 52,827. 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
0: CJME weather for CUPE, 30,000 members delivering the public services we count on to keep our communities safe and strong. Well, looks like it's beginning to clear up now this morning. There had been the risk of a thunderstorm. Looks like that's come and gone. And it will continue to clear up for the most part throughout the day. High of 28 today, not quite as warm as what we've been used to the last few days. Tonight, a few clouds will hang around, the low of 18. Tomorrow, clouds come back, mainly cloudy, and 28 for a high again, and then more clouds on Wednesday, the high of 25. Right now across the province, Saskatoon and Swift Current, both 19, Weyburn, 24, Estevan, 27, Yorkton, 23. In Moose Jaw right now, partly sunny and 20. In Regina, partly sunny now, northwest wind at 17 and 21 degrees. Time now for CJME Sports, back to Lisa Schick.
10: The Riders taking a well-earned break this week after a big win last night. The team roared to a 38-7 win over the Hamilton Tiger Cats as the defense forced four turnovers. Our 980 CJME Green Zone Rider reporter Britton Gray breaks it down.
25: Tommy Stevens is the closer for the Riders. The quarterback took over the game in the fourth quarter for Saskatchewan, including a 40-yard touchdown drive late. Stevens says he always knew he was capable of this if given the opportunities.
26: Knew I still had some left in the tank, and I knew I wasn't going to get those opportunities elsewhere, and so was welcomed here with open arms, and it's kind of part of the plan, so really happy to make the most of it.
25: Saskatchewan will have a bye week before taking on the Edmonton Elks. At Mosaic Stadium, Britton Gray, 980 CJME.
10: In the Green Zone's Jamie Nye has some thoughts about what led to that game result.
1: The Hamilton Tiger Cats and the Ottawa Red Blacks prove you got to pick the right quarterback. The Ottawa Red Blacks didn't pick the right quarterback. Jake Mayer's 0-5, and the guy they traded away, Drew Brown, is 1-0 starting games for the Winnipeg Blue Bombers. And then Hamilton goes with Jake Dolagala, who was 2-9 as a starter in his career previous, proving he can't win games, and he proves it again. I don't know, Trey Ford has won more football games than Jake Dolagala over the career, and with that intangible to run, I think it's the only hope for the Hamilton Tiger Cats moving forward.
10: Britton Gray and the Leader Post's Taylor Shire will help parse out that game on the Green Zone this afternoon. Looking to professional baseball now, the Jays fell to the San Diego Padres again last night, 5-4, dropping two of the three in that series. Baseball goes into the All-Star break now. Tonight, eight competitors will go head-to-head in the Home Run Derby in Philadelphia. Tomorrow, Blue Jays pitcher Dylan Cease starting on the mound for the American League and the MLB All-Star Game. Check out the Green Zone this afternoon from 2 till 6. I'm Lisa Schick.
0: Thank you, Lisa. Time now for the Wood File with Murray Wood.
2: You know, I know a lot of people in Saskatchewan who have never had the good fortune to visit the northern part of our province, but I'll tell you, there is no shortage of Americans who have figured out it is a special place. On our recent fishing trip to Amisk Lake, the license plates at the camp we stayed at were from places like Illinois, Minnesota, North and South Dakota. And if the license plates weren't a tip-off, then there were other indicators, like seeing people make biscuits and gravy for breakfast. Now, some of these folks have been coming to Saskatchewan for decades. They must really love fishing. It's enough of a drive for us to do several hours, but it takes some of these people a couple of days just of driving to get there. It is a reminder, though, of how lucky we are to live in Saskatchewan. We take for granted our amazing access to fishing and hunting. This is a destination spot. We can drive a few minutes or a few hours and be in a field or on a lake with fish and game that others can only dream about. I'm Murray Wood.
0: CJME weather for Paladin Canada, global uranium producer focused on new opportunities in northern Saskatchewan. Paladin Canada, producing uranium, powering progress. Trying to soothe our sunburns after that scorching weekend. Not quite as hot this week. Highs in the mid to upper 20s, including today's 28. It should clear up as we go through the day, continuing to clear up. It's clearing up right now. Tonight, a few clouds, 18. Tomorrow, mainly cloudy and 28. Right now in Moose Jaw, partly sunny and 20. In Regina, partly sunny. Northwest wind at 17 and 21.
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0: Well, it was a weekend of heat, 3 records yesterday, and as well, it was a weekend of storms. 8 confirmed tornadoes throughout the province, according to the Northern Tornadoes Project out of the University of Western Ontario. 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A 980 CJME's Jacob Amhauer was just in the heat in Moose Jaw, there for the Snowbirds' final hometown show before they take a multi-year break while the fleet is replaced. Jacob is on the line with us right now, and it was quite the crowd watching, wasn't it?
1: Yeah, it was pretty crazy, actually. Like, I went a little bit early just so I could talk to people and get a sense of everything, and when I was going, there was already people that didn't have tickets lined up on the side of the highway, getting their chairs out, getting ready to watch everything, and then there was already a line going up into the airport. I think it took me probably 40 minutes just to get in, just because how many people were there, and it was already an hour before the show started. It's pretty crazy.
0: Oh, wow. And so was it a young crowd? Was it an older crowd? Was it kind of everything in between?
1: It was everything in between. A lot of people brought out their families. It was a lot of multi-generational families, a lot of young kids that were there, their parents wanted to show them, and they would be there with their grandparents too, right? That have been going for years and years, and I talked to one who was like 92 years old, and he wanted to get this in before this pause, because who knows, right? If in 4 years, he'll still be around. So it was quite the mix of people, and they were all quite excited.
0: It sounds, Jacob, like, it, for the most part, like, it wasn't just to go out and see, you know, another air show, you know, just to see planes. For a lot of people, it was a lot more than that, wasn't it?
1: Yeah, it was to support the team, right? They're pausing, but there is a petition right now. So I think a lot of people were there to show their support that way. I saw a lot of shirts that said, "Stop the pause, don't ground the Snowbirds." The crowd was different because when I first got there, it was a little bittersweet, right? Because it's the last one. So it was a little bit quiet, a little hesitant. But once those planes started going, the crowd got roaring. So it was pretty good.
0: What about you? What was the show itself like? Have you seen a Snowbird show before? And if not, what was this one like?
1: I did go with my uncle back when I was a kid. But this one was pretty cool. I don't really remember the one back then too much. I was pretty little. But it was pretty cool. Like, you see them doing crazy maneuvers, flying at each other and splitting off last second. And it was something crazy. Like, if you've never been to an air show before, it's something to see. Like, I put a bunch of videos up on our website, too. So it's something.
0: Yeah, it really gives you a new level of appreciation of the skill set of these pilots and what they have to do to be able to perform some of those maneuvers. Was there any kind of like standing ovation or anything at the end?
1: At the end, everyone kind of gave a big clap and a loud cheer. One of the paratroopers kind of fell awkwardly, and it was a little bit silent then. And then once he got up and they got him all good, he gave a thumbs up to the crowd, and the crowd just erupted. I think they said 2,000 people there, 500 vehicles, so it was something.
0: 980 CJME's reporter Jacob Bamhauer on the line with me this morning. You were a busy man this weekend, Jacob, because not only were you in Moose Jaw, but you also were out at Craven for Country Thunder Saskatchewan, talking to people there. And were they able to stay cool, Jacob?
1: Kinda. I got there pretty early yesterday, so it was the last day, right? So a lot of people were kind of pooped out and tired. There wasn't too many people out and about in the morning when I got there, but from the people I talked to one guy, he calls himself Craven Jesus. And he would spray people with water, and he would say baptize them as they would come by and try to keep people hydrated. And when I was interviewing him, this probably 80-year-old lady starts running up, and he gives her a cold towel and some beer and some water and a Jello shooter and sent her on her way.
0: Hey, did the mud ever dry out there?
1: Yeah, it did. It was hot. It was hot, Kevin. It was a hot weekend. Guessing there was a lot of mud because some of the campsites were empty. I think people had to move, but by the time Sunday came around, it was bone dry.
0: Yeah, well, that, like you said, Jacob, is going to be a lot easier for people to get out. Hopefully nobody gets stuck on the way out versus when they set up. Thanks for doing this for us this morning, Jacob.
1: Oh, no problem, Kevin.
0: Our Jacob Bamhauer. 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Now, Greg called for a high of 32 on Friday. It got to 30, so nobody wins our jackpot. And now it grows to $100 today. The new name we have is Deneen Jones of Weyburn. Deneen calling for a guaranteed high of 28 today. Remember? You only win the money if I'm off by 3 or more degrees. 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CJME weather for Great Plains leaseholds.ca, along with that guaranteed high of 28. Yeah, should clear up, continue to clear up as we go through the day today. A few clouds. Tonight, a few clouds hang around, a low of 18. Tomorrow, mainly cloudy and 28. Right down Moose Jaw, partly sunny and 20 in Regina. Partly sunny, northwest wind at 17, 21 degrees.
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0: Well, that's a wrap on Country Thunder Saskatchewan. They'll be cleaning up in Craven today. Just imagine what kinds of things they'd find. Yikes. So Justin and Wheels from Z99 are joining me now. You guys were at Creed on Saturday night. How was it all?
1: Country Thunder every single year is such an impressive event. Like, I love that they're doing these rock events on the Saturday nights. They had Nickelback and then Def Leppard and then Creed Saturday night. In all that heat, let me tell you, there was some rock and roll being played.
2: I think we forget that Creed is a heavy metal band.
0: They are heavy.
2: Especially like on Z99, we play Higher and One Last Breath. They came out and the energy was off the charts. You're like, oh, this is a rock show. Pyro, loud, heavy guitars. And then, yeah, when they were playing that song, Are You Ready? That was kind of the first one that I would say I knew. I'm like, okay, I know this one.
0: They had a song as well, What If? And I mean, that is a rock song, to your point, Justin. Like, it's a heavy song. It was on like Scream 2's soundtrack. I mean, we're talking about a horror movie. So when you sometimes think, you know, they're kind of a Christian band. I'm not sure if they still are or what, but I mean, that one is certainly heavy.
1: I went with my wife and I looked to her when Scott Stapp came out with all the lights in pyro and she was like, oh. And I'm like, yeah, this is rock and roll tonight.
2: I could see a lot of the 20 somethings going, I don't know any of these songs because they came out with all their heavy stuff. They're like, where's With Arms Wide Open?
0: And here we were back in grade 7, grade 8, and Creed was just at the peak of their popularity. And here we are all these years later. I don't know. I don't want to do the math, but they're back.
1: I will say, Scott Stapp, 52 years old.
2: Oh, he looks good.
0: Does he sound good?
1: Oh, unbelievable.
2: Amazing.
1: Looked like the Wolverine up there. Like Hugh Jackman. He was ready to rock and roll, and he brought it.
0: And he's hard not to imitate. You hear him sing, you hear those songs, and you want to do your own Creed. You want to do your own Scott Stapp. It's just, he's contagious.
2: It's like when you're hanging out with your friends who have a thick accent, you try not to take on their accent because you sound like an idiot. But with him, you suddenly get a little more gravelly.
1: I was pushing my jaw out all night.
2: Are you ready?
0: Justin Wheels from Z99 joining me now. They were just at Craven. And so, like, it was hot this weekend. I mean, that's an understatement. It was like a wall of humidity. And I'm surprised, honestly, they didn't get a huge storm there when you hear about other parts of the province. How did people cope for the most part? And I think I might know the answer to this one, gang.
1: It was survival out there. Everyone just trying their best to drink, hopefully, water and hydrate as often as you can. And people were enjoying themselves. So, like, I didn't see it be a problem. It was just something to kind of overcome.
2: A lot of inflatable pools I saw out there.
0: Yeah, absolutely. You guys, you had a little tour while you were out there as well. A little tour of Cameron Whitcomb's crib at Country Thunder.
3: I guess it's hot.
4: My pants, I took them off. I lost them. I don't know where they went.
0: Yeah, so you had a video, and before I had the sound up, I was like, is he just walking around in his undies?
1: His gitch, as he called them.
0: Yeah.
1: Or his ginch.
2: Yeah, his ginch.
1: You can tell he's Canadian.
2: He is such an incredible talent. He was on right before Creed Saturday night. He's becoming a massive star. Was on American Idol. Didn't go all the way, came back home, and has just taken off completely since then. Fantastic guy. And we were so happy because he gave us a tour of his air-conditioned hut out there.
0: Oh, yes.
2: Which we needed.
0: Oh, man, what a reprieve that would have been. So overall, giant thumbs up to Country Thunder Saskatchewan 2026.
1: Every single year, I feel like they innovate and they just tweak things. Like, there was this two-story suite that people were watching from there. That was kind of cool. Two thumbs up. Cannot wait for next year to find out who's coming, because you know that Saturday night rock night. Is it Bon Jovi? Is it someone else?
0: We don't know yet, right? They didn't announce it. I didn't miss anything. They haven't announced it yet. Well, stay tuned for that. Thanks for doing this, guys.
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0: 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Well, the heat warning is over in Regina. Still a little warm, not quite as warm as it was last week. A high of 28 today. Clearing up as we go through the day. A few clouds tonight, low of 18. Tomorrow, mainly cloudy again. High of 28 again. And then for Wednesday midweek, clouds. A high of 25. Right now in Moose Jaw, partly sunny and at 20. And in Regina, partly sunny, northwest wind at 17 and 21 degrees at 8:30.
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12: 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I'm Lisa Schick. Coming up on a week built for spray parks and splash pads. The kind of destruction that kind of weather brings.
13: The big tree started to lift out of the ground.
12: And what, for some, might be their last chance to see a marvel in the sky.
14: Being a little bit older than they are, decided that they figured I should be able to see this year.
12: In Regina, it is partly sunny and 21 degrees. Well, the orange heat warning may have come off for Regina this morning, but that doesn't mean it's cooling down a bunch. Today, it is expected to get up to 28 degrees, with highs in the mid to upper 20s all week. There is still a heat warning in the southeast corner right now, and it's been so hot in this province, Wynyard, Yorkton, and Cypress Hills Provincial Park all broke temperature records yesterday. And with heat comes storms, and there was a lot of that this weekend. There were reports of 10 tornadoes across the province on Friday night, and so far the Northern Tornadoes Project is confirming 6. Dundurn and Plunkett near Saskatoon, plus Cupar, Lee Ross, and 2 in Hertzel, all northeast of Regina. Then, on Saturday, the group says 2 touched down from a single storm near Glaslyn as well. Our Libby Gray went to survey some of the damage and found homes, businesses, and power lines in Waldheim in disrepair.
15: Ironically, Cindy Lowen was watching Twisters last week. She didn't realize she was just days away from a tornado coming dangerously close to her own home.
16: And I'm just envisioning, you know, like the car being taken up.
15: Close, it was actually the massive tree in her front yard that was ripped out of the ground, roots and all.
16: The big tree started to lift out of the ground, and so that's when my husband yelled, "Get to the basement!"
15: Lowen says she's glad the tree didn't go through their home or block the road, and most of all, she's glad her kids were safe up at Redberry Bible Camp during the storm. In Waldheim, Libby Gray, 980 CJME.
12: 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Even without storms, it would have been quite the weekend. Highs above 30 degrees, and campers at Country Thunder were searching for ways to beat the heat. Our Jacob Bamhauer made the trek out to Craven.
0: When the temperatures start to rise at Country Thunder, Kyle Irvin, better known as Craven Jesus, says beating the heat is about more than finding a place to cool off.
17: I just gotta either find shade, find love. You just gotta, somebody's gonna keep you hydrated. You gotta keep hydrated.
0: He spent the weekend spraying people with water guns, making new friends, and helping strangers cool off around the grounds.
17: Taking the water guns and shooting the people, keeping the people fresh in life, eh? Keeping the water going, keeping people hydrated.
0: At Country Thunder, Jacob Bamhauer, 980 CJME.
12: And it was an experience people in Moose Jaw won't get again for years. On Saturday, the Snowbirds aerobatics team did its final hometown show before its break, and people traveled from across the province to be there. 92-year-old Julian Schober says he couldn't miss what could be his last chance to see them.
14: And my grandkids and my daughter decided that he, being up a little bit older than they are, decided that they figured I should be able to see this year.
12: After this season, the Snowbirds are set to stop shows until the early 2030s. Now, we are learning about a crash between a car and a moose east of Regina. The Whitewood Fire Department says four people were taken to hospital after the crash north of town on Highway 9 early Saturday morning. It's not totally clear how badly they were hurt, but the car ended up several hundred feet off the highway in a field. A Calgary landlord is facing voyeurism charges after tenants allegedly found hidden cameras inside bathrooms and bedrooms. Police allege the 41-year-old hid devices inside everyday household items like a surge protector and a smoke detector. And more missiles being fired at Iran by the U.S. as Iranian state media talk about explosions and one person killed overnight. Jordan and Kuwait say they've intercepted fire while Bahrain has issued missile alert sirens. The U.S. and Iran continue to vie for control of the Strait of Hormuz. And at the box office, Disney's live-action Moana remake couldn't make a splash in its first weekend.
18: Beyond our reef, an evil darkness has found us.
12: Studio estimates show it earned $95 million globally. Good enough for first place this weekend, but the movie cost a reported $250 million to produce. The latest local news is as close as your phone. 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
12: CJME Market Watch. The markets are open. The loonie trading at 70.71 cents U.S. Oil up $2.49 to $73.90 U.S. a barrel. The TSX down 29 points to 35,275. The Dow Jones down 3 points to 52,633. CJME News Time is 8:35. Now your CJME weather. No more heat warning, but it is still hot. Sunny the rest of today, 28 degrees. Clouds coming back tonight with a low of 18, then more clouds tomorrow and getting up to 28 for a high. In Regina, it is partly sunny, a northwest wind at 17 and it's 21. CJME News Time, 8:36. I'm Lisa Schick. 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

0: you listeners are still waiting for this fever to break, with Humidex values reaching 42 to 45 degrees Celsius across southern Saskatchewan. Hello, I'm Tamara Cherry. I'm filling in for Frank's waving to me. Hello, Frank. I'm filling in for Evan Bray this week. Happy to be here with you. And what a hot weekend it was. And in that heat, a big win for the Riders yesterday.
1: Touchdown, Riders. It's a blowout. It's a romp in Regina as the Riders roll 38-7 the final.
0: A romp in Regina under that very, very hot sun yesterday. And with that big win for the Riders came a big win for Dawn in Saskatoon, who takes home our prize for green and white prognostications. Dawn guessed a Rider win over the Tiger Cats of 31-13 with a total score of 44. The actual score, 38 Saskatchewan, 7 Tie Cats, total score of 45. So big congrats to the Riders and big congrats to Dawn in Saskatoon. All right, it is time for the Big Talker.
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0: Well, the weather, as I've already mentioned, continues to keep us on our toes, from major flooding now to intense heat. It's been a bit of a whiplash for the whole province, including our farmers out in the field. At the same time, recent rainfall has brought much needed relief to many areas, but also flooding, crop damage, and delays for others. And a study from the Agricultural Producers Association of Saskatchewan shows producers are receiving a shrinking share of every food dollar Canadians spend, even as grocery prices remain high. Joining us now to walk us through this is Bill Probilski, president of APAS. Bill, I know you're joining us from the East Coast today, but you were in the province enjoying, or maybe not so much enjoying, the heat over the weekend. How are things out in Halifax?
6: Well, it's a gorgeous day here this morning in Halifax, to be sure.
0: Yep. Oh, all right. So, Bill, let's talk about how our farmers are doing in the field. There's been lots of ups and downs in the weather, lots of high temperatures as the ups and downs with all the rainfall that we've been having. Has this all been helping or hurting our farmers?
6: Some of both, actually. There's certainly areas of the province that have welcomed the extra rain, especially those areas that have been dry for several years in a row. They're finally getting the rain that they've needed, and crops are looking quite nice in those areas. Other areas, not so much, particularly the east central northeast, where it's been extremely wet, and there's been significant crop damage because of the excess moisture, and the extra heat now certainly isn't helping relieve any of that stress on the crops.
0: So, Bill, you farm up around Yorkton. What has your experience been in those parts lately?
6: Yeah, certainly extremely wet. We started the year wet and late, and it's gotten wetter and later as the year has gone by. We've gotten quite a bit of rain, some flooding, but certainly a lot of crop damage from the excess moisture.
0: What is the sweet spot when it comes to rain? I'm not a farmer. I think a lot of listeners know that, but we always say, like us city gals, when we have a lot of rain, well, it's good for our farmers, but not always. So what is the sweet spot that you guys are looking for this time of year?
6: Well, right now we just need moderate temperatures and sunshine. The crops have sufficient moisture to get the development going. And excess heat is not good. It's just extra stress on the crops. But moderate temperatures and sunshine, that's what we need. And, if we could go 2 weeks to let things dry out, and then just a little bit of a quarter inch of rain in a couple of weeks just to help the crops fill, that would be ideal.
0: Yeah, we don't want the extreme. So, but I wonder, does the extreme heat help at all after we've had extreme levels of downpour in speeding up that dry out and then maybe getting into the more moderate temperatures? Or do we just not want any of those whiplashes?
6: No, we don't want those extreme temperatures. It's like plants are stressed already, and that extra heat is just stressing them more. So not a good situation, to say the least.
0: So I was reading 4% of hay has been cut this late in the season. What does that mean for livestock producers come fall?
6: But yeah, certainly there's not as much hay being put up as normally would happen this time of year. And as the season progresses, the grass gets more mature and less nutrient value as we get into the maturing stages. And then any hay that is cut, and if it gets rained on, again, just loses quality real fast in that wet condition. So not a great year. There's going to be a lot of quantity of hay, just not sure what the quality is going to be like.
0: Hmm. If you're just joining us, I'm Tamara Cherry, filling in for Evan Bray all week, and I'm speaking with Bill Probilski, who is the president of the Agricultural Producers Association of Saskatchewan. Bill, your latest APAS report shows farmers are getting a smaller share of the food dollar while grocery prices remain high. What does that mean?
6: Well, it just means that somewhere in the value chain between the farm gate and the grocery shelves, there's more and more costs being added on to the price of groceries. And as consumers are paying more in the grocery store, that extra value is not being translated back into the farmers' pockets at the farm gate. So as consumers are paying more, farmers are not realizing those gains.
0: Do you think there's a misconception that Canadians have about where their food money actually goes, or do you see, sustained support for farmers even during times of higher grocery prices?
6: I think there's likely some of both. I certainly hear the stories that as grocery prices have gone up, you hear that, well, farmers are just making more money, but that's not the case. In fact, we've seen in cases where grocery stores or grocery prices have increased, while in fact the commodity prices for our goods have declined. So there's really no correlation between the two.
0: So your report says that the supply chain lacks transparency. So just spell this out for me. If farmers are not benefiting from higher grocery prices, who is? Are we talking about the big grocery chains?
6: Not necessarily. It depends on the product and how much processing goes on. If there's minimal processing, it's pretty easy to see where the extra costs accumulate after it's left the farm gate. But when we get into things like bread, there's several steps that the process goes through to get from wheat leaving the farm gate to bread on the shelves. And the more processing there is, the less value is actually returned to the farm. So there's lots of steps along in that supply chain that accumulate value, and there seems to be less transparency in, the more processing there is and the more times that product is handled, there's obviously more costs accumulated, but less transparency as to where those costs are coming from.
0: How could we be more transparent? Like, who should we be calling upon for increased transparency in that supply chain?
6: Well, I guess, ideally it would be the players themselves that could just as we have done this report to show where the farm gate prices are coming from. The other players in the industry, if they would take the initiative, that would be ideal. There may be room for some government to not necessarily regulate, because I don't know that anybody likes to see more regulation, but to make it more practical for the industry and the supply chain to be more transparent.
0: All right. Anyone just joining us, I am Tamara Cherry in for Evan this week, and I'm speaking with Bill Probilski, who is the president of the Agricultural Producers Association of Saskatchewan. Bill, speaking of the government, the APAS article specifically praises Prime Minister Mark Carney's National Food Security Strategy, particularly its focus on supply chains and market power, as a positive step. Is this strategy doing enough? Is there anything that was missing in the announcement last month that you would have liked to have seen?
6: Well, certainly it's a step in the right direction. We really had nothing to go on before. So certainly this announcement is good news for producers. But I guess, like many other announcements we've seen in the past, we're still waiting to see what actually happens when the rubber hits the road, and will there be any concrete action as to what exactly these announcements can achieve. So we're optimistic about the announcements, but we're waiting to see the results.
0: All right, let's talk about gas prices. It's something we're going to be talking about a little bit more later on in the show, but the APAS article ties food inflation to soaring fuel costs because of ongoing conflicts in the Middle East. Of course, we're all hearing over the weekend how the Iran ceasefire has just collapsed this past week. Oil is spiking. What does that do to your members' input costs?
6: Well, certainly anytime there's an increase in fuel costs, that's a direct hit on producers' bottom line. And we have no way of recovering those extra costs. We're price takers for the commodities that we grow. So any increase in costs just comes out of our bottom line. And certainly it adds to the, you know, to the overall cost of groceries, because there is transportation costs from getting the grain from our farms to the processors and then the final product.

0: and in some cases very slow to react. In the case of AgriStability, it's my understanding that some of the claims are still 2 years in arrears to get their program payments settled. Wow. So they're well intended, and the theory is good, but when we have significant disasters like this, I think there needs to be more support for those producers that are affected.
1: Well, you're meeting with farmers from across Canada, I believe, in Halifax this week. Tell us what's going on there and what message you're bringing.
0: Yeah, so the Canadian Federation of Agriculture is holding their annual summer meetings here in Halifax this year, kind of in conjunction with the Federal, Provincial, and Territorial Ag Ministers Conference, which will be happening later this week here in Halifax. So, it's a good time for us to get our message out to the ag ministers that there's a significant amount of hurt going to be in Saskatchewan this year in those areas of the province that have been affected by the excess moisture, and that some of the support programs maybe aren't quite as robust as we would like to see them.
1: So with the 2 year waiting period, though, that you were just talking about, are you confident at all that they'll hear you this week in Halifax?
0: I think so. I think the focus of this year's conference is going to be that next policy framework and ways that we can improve on the support programs for producers. So obviously it's a optimum time for us to get our message out there that there needs to be improvements to these programs.
1: All right, Bill Probilski, president of the Agricultural Producers Association of Saskatchewan. Thank you for joining us, Bill, and enjoy that ocean breeze for us all.
0: I certainly will. Thank you very much.
1: Take care. All right, I'm Tamara Cherry in for Evan Bray all week. I would love to hear how you've been keeping cool these days. 1-877-332-8255. Send me a text message anytime throughout the show with your ideas. I've got some ideas of my own I might share on the other side of the break here on 980 CJME and 650 CKOM.
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8: Well, you know where my happy place was over the weekend? It was sitting outside. I don't know how, but because it was so freaking hot. But sitting outside under the shade of an umbrella with my feet in a bucket of cold hose water. My son had claimed the bucket and my nephew was using the other bucket. But when my son got too hot and he went inside, I put my feet in there and it's just, cools off the body, just the best. I would love to hear how you are all keeping cool this weekend in this heat. Soaring temperatures, heat warnings. There are still some heat warnings across parts of the province. Send me a text message. I would love to hear some of your ideas. 1-877-332-8255. Again, 1-877-332-8255. We're going to be speaking about some extreme weather a little bit later on in the show, and I would love to hear your ideas on that. Coming up after the news, we're going to be speaking about gas prices. What's the Middle East conflict have to do with our gas prices? Why are we talking about this still? Why is it still so relevant? I'm Tamara Cherry, and you're listening to 650 CKOM 980 CJME.
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0: It's 9 o'clock. I'm Gerald Bowman. Storm Central. It was a violent weekend and now a massive cleanup. Heat mode. Will it ease up to start the week? And the snowbirds get ready to fly into Saskatoon. Right now in Regina, sunshine, 21 degrees in Saskatoon, sunny and 19. We start your day with a break from the heat for a good part of the province. Regina, Saskatoon, central and southern areas, no longer under that alert. But a warning is still up this morning for Estevan and Weyburn. Over the weekend, we were into the low 30s, then the Humidex levels into the 40s. It was thick, it was muggy. Environment Canada says three areas broke their daily high temperatures yesterday. Wynyard, 32 degrees, breaking the old mark of 30.9 from 2006. Yorkton and Cypress Hills Provincial Park also broke records. And then when you put the heat together with all that moisture, that's when storm develops. And there were some nasty ones. Severe storms ripped through Saskatchewan starting Friday afternoon and into the night and left at least 10 communities reporting tornado touchdowns. This morning, after getting reports that a house was damaged in Waldheim by a tornado that hit there Friday, our Libby Gray headed out to check on the destruction. Despite uprooted trees and lots to clean up, she reports back that everyone in the community is simply grateful that no one was hurt.
1: By all accounts, Dwayne and Desiree Jansen's house was hit the hardest.
2: All of a sudden, the water started rising up out of the eave, and our ears popped.
1: That's what Jansen and his son saw from their window, just in time to get to their basement before a tornado wreaked havoc around their home. The air around their house now smells like evergreens.
2: Our driveway was entirely covered in these great big spruce trees that we planted in 1984.
1: The family's roofing was ripped off in the high winds, letting the rain flood part of their house, and their porch is sagging from more trees that snapped and fell on it.
2: Trees can be replanted and roofs can be fixed.
1: In Waldheim, I'm Libby Gray.
0: And let's get back to the heat for a moment. And yesterday's Ryder game against Hamilton tied a record for the hottest. The game time temperature was 35, the same as August 25th of 1952 when the green and white were home against Calgary. Also, Country Thunder at Craven was feeling it.
3: It's been so hot. We've been just staying in the shade, keeping hydrated. Air conditioning, fans blowing.
0: Craven wrapped up last night with headliner Lainey Wilson. It was also a busy weekend in Moose Jaw. The snowbirds brought thousands of people together on Saturday, including families who've been coming to the hometown show for generations. This was the last show in Moose Jaw for a while, and reporter Jacob Bamhauer was there.
4: For the Bodis family, the snowbirds have always brought them together.
5: Him and I have been going back to the 70s. Well, I have. He's back into the
6: probably
5: late
6: seen him
5: 80s.
6: 15 or so times.
4: Now they're passing those memories to the next generation.
7: It's a good show. I just liked all the moves, and one of them was to me a little scary. I thought they were going to crash like 7 times already.
4: And as the smoke cleared over Moose Jaw, one family tradition was carried on, even if the hometown show is taking a break. At Moose Jaw's Municipal Airport, I'm Jacob Bamhauer.
0: It was the last show in Moose Jaw, but there will be another appearance by the Snowbirds this week. The team will fly into Saskatoon tomorrow between 11 and 12, land at the airport, then park by the Saskatchewan Aviation Museum. Big win for the green and white. The Saskatchewan Rough Riders beat the Hamilton Tiger Cats 38-7 at home last night. Here's what callers to the Green Zone post-game show had to say.
8: We've pretty much played top-notch defensive football over the past two games.
9: The unit as a group, I thought, played really, really well with a lot of simple four-man pressure.
10: The critics that are going to call in and say, oh, well, what happens when we play a good team? Come on, give me a break.
11: Hamilton played really, really bad.
0: The Riders are now in a bye week. Two people are dead after a shooting at a popular festival in Toronto over the weekend. Four were also seriously hurt at the Salsa on St. Clair Festival Saturday. People were dancing, they were having fun in crowded streets before the gunshots rang out. There were more than 13,000 people there this morning. There are no arrests. Sudden and unexpected news from the family of Sam Neill. This 78-year-old actor from New Zealand has passed away.
12: No, not Velociraptor. You stare at him, and he just stares right back.
0: Neil, best known for his roles in the Jurassic Park franchise. The latest local news is as close as your phone. 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It's 9:05. Forecast for Regina and southern Saskatchewan. Sunshine for today with a high of 28. Partly cloudy tonight, low 18. Some sunny breaks tomorrow, warming up to 28 degrees. In Saskatoon and central Saskatchewan, sunny breaks today, high 25. A few clouds tonight, low 15. Sunny and 27 for tomorrow. Across Saskatchewan this hour, the Battle Ford 16 degrees. Prince Albert 18. Swift Current in at 18. Weyburn 24. Estevan already 27. Yorkton 23. Moose Jaw 20. Right now in Regina, sunny and 21 degrees. In Saskatoon, sunny and 19. It's 9:06. I'm Gerald Bowman.
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0: Well, it's Parks Week in Saskatchewan. It was also Craven over the weekend. Maybe you were driving out there. Maybe you're going camping. A lot of us are using a lot of gas these days, as we often do during the summer. And just as we were beginning to see some relief, and I do use that word lightly because a $1.50 shouldn't really feel like relief at the pumps, but as we are beginning to see some relief at the pumps.
1: The U.S. military says it's completed another wave of strikes against Iran that began on Sunday night, the fourth in the space of a week.
0: Well, forget the memorandum of understanding Iran and the United States signed in recent weeks, because they appear to potentially be heading back toward war again, with Iran vowing revenge for the killing of its leader. And now, just breaking news, the United States renewing its blockade of shipping to and from Iran. More uncertainty for the global oil markets. What does this mean for you here in Saskatchewan on our roads? Well, our next guest hopefully has some answers. Roger McKnight, we're putting a lot on your plate today, but you're the Chief Petroleum Analyst at Enpro. Welcome back to the Evan Bray Show.
2: I'm pleased to be here.
0: All right. So, Roger, just watching what is happening in the headlines over this weekend with these, you know, tit-for-tat strikes going on in the Middle East between the U.S. and Iran, now with President Donald Trump renewing the U.S. blockade of shipping to and from Iran, how are you looking at this in terms of gas prices?
2: Well, it's sort of a revolving door. Either you're going in or you're going out. The ceasefire is on. Prices come down. The ceasefire is off. Prices go up. So right now it's off, so prices are going to go up. How long this goes on for, I'm really having a tough time reading President Trump's mind. I don't think he understands the memorandum of understanding, because I certainly don't. So I empathize with the consumer, because they're asking questions that really nobody has any answer to. I watch the stock market. I watch the New York Harbor futures prices. They change every day. They change by a different amount. Depends if the war is on, the war is off, whatever anybody else is saying. So it looks, and we're running up to the U.S. midterms in November. God knows what's going to happen between now and then, because in all honesty, global inventories are very, very low, and this is not a good sign. When your inventories are low, your prices are going to have to go up, and there's no way you can replace some of these inventories right now, because everybody's been going to the corner store, going to the strategic petroleum reserves, everybody is, and they've been drawing down on that, and that's been keeping prices down, but that's going to come to a crashing end.
0: So, okay, I want to talk about the midterms in a minute, but let's talk about first what's been happening just in recent days. It's been several days now of these strikes going back and forth again between Iran and the United States, of course, with that ceasefire ending. How quickly do we feel the impact of that when it comes to the pumps here? Are we already seeing gas prices going up? Can we expect them to be going up higher and higher over the next day or two?
2: It's 48 hours, basically, from the time the New York Harbor prices come out, the closing prices, which is about 4 o'clock Eastern time. It's 24 hours for the wholesale prices to react to that, and then there's a 24-hour delay until it hits the pump. So all in all, from the end of the day today, it'll be 2 days before you see it at the pump. That's pretty quick, by the way.
0: And how much of a change is that? Like how drastic of a price shift can happen in that 48 hours?
2: Well, unfortunately, I'm seeing diesel prices alone going up 5 cents in about in 2 days. So, gasoline prices up about 2 cents so far. But we're still in the morning time here. Wait till late in the afternoon, that could all change. That's a problem I have. People ask questions like exactly the questions you asked, but really, it's a dynamic. It's not a static situation. So, and when the dynamic is in the mind of the President of the United States, that's really hard to figure out.
0: Yes, no kidding. Okay, so let's talk then. And if you're just joining us, I'm Tamara Cherry, filling in for Evan Bray this week. I'm speaking with Roger McKnight, who is the Chief Petroleum Analyst at Enpro. Roger, let's talk about the midterms elections coming up in November in the United States. Again, Saskatchewan listeners may think, how is this relevant to me? Just as they may think, how is the war between, or the hostilities, we'll call them, between the U.S. and Iran relevant to me? But The midterms can have a huge impact on gas prices, and you would think that President Trump would be wanting to do whatever he can to keep the price of oil low heading into the midterms. But again, we can't get into his mind. What should we be thinking about in these months ahead, or what do you expect to see in terms of politics?
2: Well, he certainly doesn't want to see high gasoline price. That's acid in the eye of any politician, because it's in your face. It's not like electricity or natural gas. It's sort of, people say, well, I can't do anything about that, but I can certainly squawk if I see the price at the pump going, say, $2 a liter or whatever it is per gallon. I can certainly squawk about that. And the way I can squawk is with my voting power. And that is his problem. He's running out of options. He's going to the SPR. He's releasing a product from the Strategic Petroleum Reserve in the United States. Well, that's now at 44% capacity. It can't get any much lower than that. He's talking about lowering taxes. Well, that's a temporary measure, too, because everybody knows you pay me now, you pay me later. If you're not paying me now, you're going to pay me later. And so the tax game is running out of strength. So I don't know what else he can do. This war is artificially increasing prices, supporting prices, and unless that strait is permanently opened, with all confidence opened, then prices are going to just bounce all over the place. This week they're going up, next week they could go down. That's not a very good political platform to stand on.
0: Gas prices, as you mentioned a moment ago, they go up very quickly when something happens in the Middle East within 24 or 48 hours.
2: Yes.
0: They don't go down that quickly, though, do they, and when the ceasefire is announced? Or do they? Like, why do they go up so quickly but take so long to come down, or feel like they take so long?
2: They don't really take that long to come down. There's inventory switches that have to be done and this sort of thing, but the media, no disrespect, the media jump on the fact that prices go up real quick and they don't come down as fast, but they do come down, but not as quickly.
0: Okay, so we're talking about what is happening in Iran this week. Of course, we're talking about the midterm elections. What about here at home in Canada? Do you expect to see our politicians reacting to these global gas prices even further, or
2: how can they?
0: Well, exactly. It's very volatile.
2: We've already got rid of the excise tax. That's 10 cents a liter for gasoline and 4 cents a liter for diesel. So, and that runs out on Labor Day. I can almost guarantee, if this war keeps going on, dispute if you like, that will be extended into January 2027. Politically, it's almost impossible for any politician to increase prices in these volatile times.
0: How high do you think gas can get as these hostilities, there's so many different words we can use for it, hostilities, war, conflict, can they just go up and up and up? Do you think there's a ceiling? Like, what can drivers expect for the rest of the summer, would you say?
2: I think there's a point where the consumer says, the heck with it, I'm not really going to get in the car. I'll just leave it in the driveway. When it was threatening to hit $2 a liter in parts of the country, that was really started the demand destruction. The only way you're going to get prices down, if the price is so high that the consumer doesn't want to do this, and you don't want to play this game anymore, and that's the way it'll come down. But unfortunately, in North America, the car rules the world. Rules our world. People will drive anywhere for anything, and gasoline is the essential commodity. Diesel is going to be the real problem coming this fall, because U.S. diesel inventories are 12% below their 5-year average, and I swear to God, diesel is the big problem, not only in North America but globally. And when diesel prices are going to spike, and they're going to spike, it'll drag up gasoline in the fall, right before the midterms.
0: And that really will impact our grocery prices, all the cost of goods that we rely on, with all those diesel trucks driving around, right?
2: Yeah, gasoline gets all the publicity, but diesel is the workhorse. You start cranking up diesel prices, that increases inflation, it decreases demand, and we're all in a bit of a problem.
0: So, Roger, you just mentioned a moment ago that prices can start to come down once people you know, sit back and say enough is enough. I'm not driving if it's this expensive. I wonder, you as the chief petroleum analyst at Enpro, what is your ceiling? When do you change your driving habits? Or maybe you're driving an electric vehicle right now, but how do the gas prices impact your day-to-day driving around?
2: Well, I'm very selective. We will go to the grocery store, but we will watch the prices there, but we have to go. I mean, it's an essential commodity.
0: Mm-hmm.
2: You can't just stop it all of a sudden and go with the alternative. What's the alternative? Public transport? I don't know.
0: I guess it depends where you're living, right?
2: Yeah, that's right. And even if you're living in a location that is serviced by public transit, it's very unreliable and it's very, very expensive. I just as soon get in my car and get this job over with within 5 minutes, not 5 hours.
0: Do you do fewer road trips, fewer long haul driving when the gas prices are going up like this?
2: No, I've learned my lesson over the many years I've been doing this prediction situation. I tend to stay closer to home.
0: All right. That's a very interesting insight from Roger McKnight. Roger, Chief Petroleum Analyst at Enpro, thank you so much, as always, for your time and your insights in this decidedly unpredictable world we're living in right now.
2: It's a gray world.
0: It's a gray world. Yes.
2: Yeah. Pleasure.
0: Okay, have a great day, Roger. Thank you. Yes, that is a great way of saying it. It is a gray world. I think that in the world we're living in, we like to think of things in black and white terms, especially with the age of social media and everything. Everything needs to be this or that. But most things are in the gray. And when it comes to gas prices, that is no different. And certainly when it comes to the situation in the Middle East, it has never been black and white, certainly not with this so-called memorandum of understanding between the United States and Iran. All right, we've got more coming up after the break. I want to continue to hear from you on how you have been keeping cool this summer. Send me a text message or give me a call at 1-877-332-8255. I was talking before the last break about keeping my feet in cold buckets of water over the weekend. That was helping me. I'll share another tip coming up after the break here on 980 CGME and 650 CKOM.
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2: Hey there, in today's feature we'll discuss smoking beef ribs. First thing you start with on beef ribs is trimming and seasoning. The good news, unlike pork ribs, beef ribs don't require you to remove the membrane off the back of the bone. Leave it on, otherwise the meat may fall off the bone during the cooking process. For seasoning, you can use your favorite homemade rub or over-the-counter seasoning that you like. I do recommend slathering on mustard or hot sauce so that the seasoning sticks to the meat. I usually smoke my beef ribs on a smoker at 250 to 300 degrees Fahrenheit. Beef ribs can definitely take the higher heat. I'll cook them until an internal temperature is somewhere between 205 to 210 degrees Fahrenheit. Take them off, wrap in butcher paper or foil, place in a cooler for 30 minutes to an hour. After that, it's eating time. I'm Belton Johnson. Join me Friday morning, 11 a.m. with Evan Bray for more tips from the Saskatchewan Cattle Association.
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0: All right, welcome back to the Evan Bray Show. I'm Tamara Cherry, filling in for Evan all week. Have you been enjoying the sunshine? I mean, I have been enjoying the sunshine because I am solar powered, but this weekend was something else. My kids and I and my husband and my in-laws who are visiting, we went to an outdoor pool yesterday to help us beat the heat. And on our way home, stopped at 7-Eleven, and my almost 12-year-old got one of those giant Slurpee cups. I don't know if you've been in a 7-Eleven lately. Have you seen these, Frank? For $5, on the sticker on the bottom said $6.99 or $5.99 or something, but it was $5. This massive, like, it's like the equivalent of like five large Slurpees. It's for the, I think it's the 60th anniversary of 7-Eleven. And they had their 7-Eleven free Slurpee day on Saturday. We were in there. We took advantage of the free small Slurpees. And then we were back yesterday buying one of these massive cups. My son filled it up with all these different colors. He put my preferred flavor on top. And then we got home. I dumped the top half, or not dump, the top eighth of the Slurpee, let's say, into a glass. And then he was drinking it. And then I added more and sharing it with our other kids and everything like that. But that was one way to beat the heat. I'd love to hear from you on how else you've been beating the heat at 1-877-332-8255. Cameron from Regina texting in that Saturday at Katepwa was glorious. Got there early enough to get a great picnic area under a tree and spent most of the day frolicking in the water with my boy Oliver, occasionally stopping for an ice cold beverage and a barbecued burger. It was a perfect summer day. Cameron, I love that. That is the key, though, getting there early enough to get a great picnic area under a tree. By the time we got to the outdoor pool yesterday, it had opened for leisure swim, I want to say, like 10 minutes before we got there. There was a 10 to 15 minute lineup outside the door. We got into the pool area and basically all of the shaded areas were taken with the exception of like a few slivers. So we grabbed one of those slivers to set up the two chairs for my mother-in-law and her cousin to sit in while we were all playing in the pool. And then when a bigger area opened up, we had brought this big sunshade, this kind of quasi tent, and my husband packed it all up and moved it over to the bigger shaded area. And that made for, a much more enjoyable experience, I must say. Nick in Saskatoon texting in, I spent 9 years in a rental and almost paid the place off for the landlord. I got tired of 35 plus degree nights indoors and finally asked him for AC. He had a heart attack after taking care of his place that long. I was frustrated at how cheap he was. And out of spite, I spent over a year without so much as buying a coffee and scraped just enough for a down payment on my own place. The day after getting my keys, a contractor was installing AC. So that is how I keep cool now. Nick in Saskatoon, first of all, I hope that he did not have a literal heart attack, your landlord. I think that you're probably just describing his response to you wanting AC. But yeah, like that is really hard. And especially if you're living in a building, that puts you anywhere above like the second floor, you know, that hot air rises. And, I am of the belief that honestly, in high rises, I think that AC should be mandatory for those hot summer days. You need to find a way to keep yourself cool. What about gas prices? How are you guys keeping cool from the expected rise in gas prices? As we were just discussing before the break, with Roger McKnight over at Enpro, he's the chief petroleum analyst. You know, this so-called ceasefire, I don't know if any of us actually had any faith in it holding in the Middle East between Iran and the U.S. It is fully, you know, non-functional now. They've been trading attacks back and forth over, or strikes back and forth over the last several days. U.S. President Donald Trump now saying that the United States will be renewing its blockade of shipping to and from Iran. So we know gas prices are heading up. What do you plan on doing with that information? Are you canceling any road trips? Maybe you already did at the beginning of the summer when you saw what was going on in the Middle East. Or maybe you're just saying, you know what? We live in a volatile, very unpredictable world and we got to just keep on carrying on sort of thing. I'd love to hear from you on all of the above. Do you change your habits when it comes to the heat, when it comes to the gas prices, give me a call at 1-877-332-8255. As always, you can send a text message as well, because after the break, we have open phones. And I've got some other stories that will have you talking as well coming up after the break. One other tip I want to share about keeping yourself cool, because there are several parts of the province that are still under a heat warning today. I used to work in a city that experienced extreme heat throughout the summer, and as a journalist, and when I would be covering a story with a fire, I noticed that the firefighters would set up like this long basin of water, and they would just take off their fire coats and as they were rotating out and just put their forearms in the cold water, because cooling off the veins in their arms would then, I guess, cool the blood and send it throughout their body. That's a great way to cool off. So sometimes on these really hot days, I'll just go run my arms, or just dip your arms in some cold hose water if you've got like a little baby pool in the backyard, or just whatever. Just cool down those forearms, people. It can do a world of difference. All right, give me a call with your thoughts on the weather and gas. 1-877-332-8255, or whatever is on your mind. 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
2: It's 9:30. I'm Gerald Bowman. What a July weekend in Saskatchewan, from country thunder to heat warnings and tornadoes, the Snowbird Show as well. There were a number of confirmed twisters on the weekend, massive storms including Waldheim and power outages province-wide. It'll be a slow limp home for sunburned, mud-covered campers in Craven, a giant success even in the extreme heat. The Snowbirds brought thousands of people together in Moose Jaw on Saturday. Those Jets will be retired, so it was the last show for a while at least, but Saskatoon gets a flyover tomorrow from 11 until 12. There's also an event at the Saskatchewan Aviation Museum. A 62-year-old man is dead after two motorcycles crashed over the weekend. RCMP say they responded to a call for a collision on a highway near Battleford Saturday night. At a sweltering Mosaic Stadium yesterday, the Saskatchewan Rough Riders pulled off a huge 38-7 win over Hamilton. The defense looked great, forcing four turnovers. The forecast for Saskatoon and central Saskatchewan. Sunny breaks for today, a high of 25, a few clouds tonight, low 15. Tomorrow, sunny and 27. In Regina and southern Saskatchewan, sunny today, high 28. Partly cloudy tonight, low 18. Tomorrow, sunny breaks with a high of 28. It's 9:31. I'm Gerald Bowman.
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7: After a drought of 20 years since Saskatchewan's last new uranium mine, we now have two new ones in just a month. 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And it comes just weeks after Ottawa gave the okay for Denison's new Wheeler River development. I'm Paul Martin.
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0: telephone line. It is that time of the day for open lines. I want to hear what is on your mind, dear listener. 1-877-332-8255. Lots to talk about. Of course, everybody was talking about it at the water cooler over the weekend. The heat. Big parts of the province under a heat warning over the weekend. Temperatures in the 30s to high 30s, bringing the humidex into the 40s, the mid 40s. It was a scorcher, especially in the southern parts of the province. Heat warnings have now been lifted in some parts, but they remain in other parts. How have you been keeping cool, dear listener? 1-877-332-8255. We've already heard some excellent ideas from people on the text line. I would love to hear more from you. Actually, Frank, can I share the story that you were saying how your son was keeping cool? Sorry, putting you on the spot there, Frank. Frank's little boy was keeping cool by playing video games, and he was wearing a bunny hug, aka a hoodie, for any newcomers to Saskatchewan, because it was sitting in the air conditioning. And you know what? We went to the pool yesterday, an outdoor pool with our kids, and we got home, and usually I'm telling my kids, get outside, get outside, get outside. But they're like, can we watch something? I'm like, yes, you can watch something. You've been in the sun all day. You can watch something. And also our producer, Nicole, just walked into the studio and she's like, oh, it's cold in here. I'm like, really? I didn't notice because I've got a little bit of a sunburn from yesterday. And it's like, as if it's not hot enough. Now it's even more hot. I got the sunburn. I got the hormones, Frank. It's hard to keep cool on a hot day. So I'd love to hear your thoughts. 1-877-332-8255. How do you keep cool during extreme heat? Maybe even not even during extreme heat, because I think about my bro-in-law, if you're listening, you know who you are, cannot stand the heat, even like on a non heat alert day. And last weekend we were all at my sister's place and he had been helping my brother-in-law was helping my other brother-in-law remove a tree from the backyard, and he came inside and he had brought along his industrial, like DeWalt construction fan, and just set it up on the kitchen table and was just blowing it into his face, even though my sister's place has air conditioning. So everybody has their little tips and tricks. I wonder what yours is. My parents were/are camping this past week, and yeah, they're still there. And my mom sent a delightful video yesterday of my dad swimming in the lake. It looked very refreshing. The water just makes such a difference. You know, I think it was Cameron who had texted in from Regina before the break talking about his glorious Saturday at Katepwa, you know, getting there nice and early, finding a nice spot in the shade under a tree, and just like, you know, frolicking in the water all day with his little boy. So that sounded excellent. What are your thoughts? 1-877-332-8255. Something else we are talking about today is gas prices, because the U.S. and Iran appear to potentially be heading toward war again, with Iran vowing revenge for the killing of its leader and the United States renewing its blockade of shipping to and from Iran. Will they retake control of the Strait of Hormuz? Who knows? But what we do know already from one of the conversations we've had earlier with Roger McKnight over at Enpro is that when there is volatility in the Middle East, there is volatility at the gas price, at the gas pumps here in Canada and in Saskatchewan. So I would love to hear from you if you are changing your driving habits this summer. You know, this volatility in the Middle East, of course, is nothing new. There was a memorandum of understanding that was signed some weeks ago for a peace deal in Iran, but obviously that ceasefire has ceased to exist for now. And so gas prices are again going to be going up. I wonder how this is affecting you. And something else we've been talking about today is agriculture and how the extreme heat and extreme weather overall, we had a lot of flooding in many parts of the province in recent days and weeks, as well, how that has been impacting our farmers. And I was speaking with the president of the Agricultural Producers Association of Saskatchewan, a.k.a. APAS, Bill Probilski, who's enjoying some ocean breeze over in Halifax as he meets with other agricultural producers this week. And he was talking about how, you know, the regular or the existing safety nets for farmers. You know, think crop insurance, think agri-stability, how they are just not enough for what producers are dealing with this year in terms of the extreme heat and the flooding situations. So I actually got a text message on that as well from one of our listeners, Trevor in Kindersley, writing that APAS is a very important lobby group for agriculture producers. I'd encourage producers to contact their RM and make sure your RM is enrolled in APAS. This is how APAS is supposed to be funded. That's Trevor in Kindersley. Trevor, thank you for your text message. Jack in Saskatoon, talking about beating the heat, says, beating the heat. When you are built like a polar bear, heat is not your friend. My house has AC, so I don't go outside. I have an old rag top with no AC. It stays in the garage because even with the top down, it's still too hot. Jack, I hear you. I'm not built like a polar bear. But my brother-in-law that I was referring to earlier, he is built like a polar bear. And, he's all about the AC. And he was like rigging up parts of his house the other day when his AC stopped working to come up with different solutions as well. On the topic of gas prices, Doug texting in from Arcola. Hi, Tamara. We should be asking why a gallon of gas costs 10 cents per gallon in Iran. World price of oil is a myth. In reality, the petro industry scams the countries that can pay the price. Our gas is the same price as it was at $107 per barrel. And now that it is increasing from $79 a barrel a week ago, we are going to start to increase again without ever having seen a decrease. Thank you, Doug, texting in from Arcola. You know, yeah, something that Roger McKnight from Enpro was mentioning was how it's really these, what was the word he used? Not imitation gas hikes, but basically like this, it's not reality. We see these fluctuations with what's going on in different parts of the world. And only once we say enough is enough, we're not going to pay this anymore, do we see those prices start to go down. So he said that typically starts to happen around the $2 mark. But what if we said, you know, $1.50 is too high? No, we're all going to stay home. Of course, it's not a reality for a lot of people when it comes to getting to work and getting your groceries and stuff like that. But maybe if we said, you know what, we're not going to go on those summer road trips. We're not going to be hauling our trailer out to the lake this week or our boat or whatever it is. I wonder if we could collectively get the gas prices lower that way. Give me your thoughts on any and all of the above at 1-877-332-8255. We do still have places in this province that are under a heat warning. So if you have any suggestions for how people can keep cool in particular, give me a call. I would love to hear from you. We'll be going to the phone lines right after the break here on 980 CGME. 650 CKOM.
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7: Hey, straight guy, I gotta tell my neighbor something, and I don't know how to say it.
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8: 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Maybe he's just big boned.
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0: The Evan Bray Show. I'm Tamara Cherry, filling in for Evan all week. And we've got open phones right now. We've been talking about the weather. We've been talking about gas prices. And in a minute, we're going to be talking about the snowbirds. But first, I want to go to the phone lines because, Edwin, you have been waiting patiently from Regina. What's on your mind today, Edwin?
1: Well, you guys were talking about price of fuel. And that's just crazy because it comes out of the ground here. We're not making any more money. So how can you tell me that this is what it costs when you're not shipping it anywhere?
0: I hope you're not saying you as in me, because Tamara Cherry has no authority to ship this gas. But I hear you, Edwin. I hear the frustration. It is frustrating when we hear about volatility on the other side of the world, making gas prices more expensive here when we've got oil coming out of the ground here in Canada. Anything else on your mind today, Edwin?
1: No, it just... We got to do something different. Something's got to change.
0: I hear you, Edwin. Thanks for calling and thanks for listening. Have a great day. Keep cool.
1: Bye.
0: Okay. All right. I've got a special guest joining me in studio right now. CGME reporter Jacob Bamauer. You had a very special weekend out in Moose Jaw.
2: Yeah, I did. I was out at the final, could be the final, I guess, Snowbirds home tour show at the Moose Jaw Municipal Airport there. It was quite a time.
0: We're not ready to say final yet, Jacob, okay? It's just for now, all right? This is a see you later for the snowbirds. But of course, I think it was just last month or so that they had announced that they were pausing the snowbirds program. They need to get some new aircraft. They need to, you know, make things safer, all of that stuff. They need an injection of cash, of course. But just talk to me about what you saw, what you heard, who was gathered out there for this final for now show, Jacob.
2: For sure. It was quite a sight, honestly. Like, I went out about an hour or so early just so I could get in early and beat the lines, but I didn't beat the lines. It was when I got there, it was already lined up. There was cars that didn't get a chance to get tickets that were lined up on the highway, getting their chairs out, getting ready at 9 a.m. for the show. And it took about 40 minutes to get in to the airport just from the road because there was so many people. And then once you got in, it was at first kind of a sad atmosphere. Mm-hmm. I guess you could say it was bittersweet, as like they were excited, but they knew that they weren't going to be seeing them again for at least a little while. So it was bittersweet. But once those planes started going, then the crowd got electric. They got going. It was loud. People were clapping. People were cheering. The show itself was amazing. If you've never seen an air show, they do some crazy, crazy things that it looks like they're going to crash until the last second. And then they don't. It's something crazy. And it was just like there was so many people there. I think they said 2,000 people, about 500 vehicles, and it was people of all ages. It was people trying to give their kids the same experience that they received 30 years ago with their parents. So it was a multi-generational event where families were just happy to be there to see part of their hometown, to see it on display for what could be the last time for at least 4 years.
0: You know, it's interesting because you say the hometown, and I remember when we were talking about this after the Snowbirds announcement came, you know, a month or so ago, whenever it was, we were getting a lot of calls from people in Moose Jaw talking about how the Snowbirds are such an important

0: part of our community. You know, they coach our kids' soccer teams. They're really part of the community. They're part, an important part of the economy, all of these things. But they're really a big part of our Saskatchewan identity too, and Canadian identity. And I wonder, when you say you showed up, there were all these people lined up along the highway. Where were people coming from that you spoke with? Was it mostly Moose Jaw residents, or did they come from all over the place?
1: There was a lot of Moose Jaw residents, but there was some from all over Saskatchewan, like Estevan, some from Saskatoon, North Battleford, Weyburn, kind of all over. It was a lot from all over, but a lot of it was Moose Jaw residents that wanted to get that last show in before the break, because they're used to it every year. They're used to seeing those planes fly over when they're going to the grocery store, when they're going for a drive. They see them doing flips and stuff. So they wanted to see that one last time before they pause.
0: Yeah, before they pause. That is the key. We're hoping it's not a stop forever. Jacob, had you ever been to a snowbirds show before this?
1: I went to one when I was a kid. My uncle was in the military, and he took me out to one, and it was pretty cool. I was pretty young, so I don't remember it too much, but this one was amazing. It was something special. I recommend, if anyone hasn't seen, look online. There's I'm sure they put their whole shows on YouTube or something.
0: Yes.
1: So videos.
0: There's so many videos you can see online. You don't need to hurt your neck watching all those aerial flips.
1: Yeah, you don't have to get sunburnt like I did in the back of my legs. Every time I walk today, it's...
0: Oh, no, the backs of your knees.
1: The back of my knees, yeah. So, but it was worth it. It was kind of it was like a historic moment in a way, because they're not going to be having those planes again, right? So mm-hmm. It was the last time to see those planes, that's mm-hmm. for sure. So
0: you said that when you arrived there was a real sadness in the air, and then it just sort of turned to amazement. What was the feeling as people were walking away from the show, Jacob?
1: I think it was like bittersweet, right? There was smiles, there's cheers, there was a standing ovation, there was clapping, there was all that. But I think people realized that this is it, at least for a while. And it was sad for the, especially the Moose Jaw residents. It was sad because, like, talked to one guy, you see the pilots in town, you see them walking around, they're part of the community. You tell people that, say, like one guy said, he went to a show out in Ontario or something, and he was saying, you tell them, oh, you're from Moose Jaw, and you see them going around, and people, people find it just amazing that you get that experience just living in the town. So it was quite the sad thing. And like, with the pause, 4 years from now, a lot of the pilots probably won't be doing the same thing, right?
0: So exactly, it'll probably be different people.
1: Yeah, it could mm-hmm. be a different crew. So it is a goodbye, but it's a farewell, not mm-hmm. a goodbye, right? So mm-hmm. it's see you again, but it'll be different when it comes back, that's for sure.
0: Jacob, we only have like 30 seconds left, but I can't let you leave the segment without answering this. As a reporter out in the field, how are you beating the heat in this extreme heat? I know that you didn't put on enough SPF on the backs of your legs, but what else do you do? Just crank that AC?
1: Yeah, I took a couple trips back to the news cruiser to hang out in the AC. Big cup of water. You got to bring some Gatorade. Yeah, that's about it. As long as you make a couple trips back to the car,
0: yes,
1: you're pretty good.
0: Good for you. All right, Jacob Bamauer, CGME, CKOM reporter, here in studio with me, walking us through the final flight for now of the Snowbirds. Thank you so much.
1: Thank you.
0: And coming up after the break, we are going to be talking severe weather in this province. There's been a lot of tornadoes. If you're thinking that, it's not just you. It's actually a thing. That's coming up after the break here on The Evan Bray Show. I'm Tamara Cherry, in for Evan, on 650 CKOM and 980 CJME.
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0: Good morning. It's 10 o'clock. I'm Kevin Martell. Cleaning up after more than a dozen possible tornadoes touched. Cleaning up at Craven after Country Thunder. And cleaning up on the football field as the Riders dominate. Right now in Regina, partly sunny and 23. In Saskatoon, sunny and 20. Breaking news this morning. RCMP are now on the case of what they call a potential abduction. Letting you know, 30-year-old Nikita Sim was reportedly taken from a home at 12:45 this morning near Maqua Lake. That's southwest of Meadow Lake. Now, they say she may be traveling with a man in a gray 2009 Chevrolet Impala. The car has a damaged windshield and damage to the front bumper. We have a photo of her. Sim, CKOM.com and CJME.com. Well, sweltering heat turns to just regular heat. Warning is gone in Regina and Saskatoon, but orange heat warnings are still up for now in the southeast corner of the province around Weyburn, Estevan, and Carlisle. That heat and humidity led to storms, including tornadoes. Our Abby Zivering just got off the phone with Environment Canada with an update.
1: Terry Lang is a meteorologist and tells me it looks like there were upwards of 15 tornadoes between Friday and Saturday, but they're still trying to confirm numbers.
2: Lots of sites to look at just because there were so many reports.
1: She says this year is particularly crazy for severe weather.
2: All the water that we've gotten, the crops are in full bloom, so they're giving off a tremendous amount of moisture. So that's all coming together to make for a really, really busy season.
1: Lang says people with the Northern Tornadoes Project are out trying to assess the damage, figure out where tornadoes actually touched down, and classify how strong they were.
0: Thank you, Abby. And the Northern Tornadoes Project has confirmed 8 tornadoes from this past weekend. The damage is bad. Trees cutting through campers, falling on trucks, roofs gone, baseball, even softball-sized hail. Lights went out for those in Prince Albert, Tisdale, Nipwin, Carrot River, and Tobin Lake. Not all have their lights back on yet. There's a possibility even more tornadoes could have touched. North of Saskatoon, there was a reported tornado around Waldheim. Dwayne and Desiree Jansen's house was one of the hardest hit.
3: All of a sudden, the water started rising up out of the eave, and our ears popped.
0: That's what Jansen and his son saw from their window just in time to get to their basement before a tornado wreaked havoc around their home. The air around their house now smells like evergreens.
3: Our driveway was entirely covered in these great big spruce trees that we planted in 1984.
0: The family's roofing was ripped off in the high wind, letting the rain flood part of their home. And their porch is now sagging from more trees that snapped and fell on it. But they say trees can be replanted and roofs can be fixed. For full storm coverage and videos and pictures of some of the damage, head to CKOM.com and CJME.com. Well, at least the heat dried out the mud, so it should be easier for campers to pack up and get out of Craven. It's cleanup day at Country Thunder, Saskatchewan, after Riley Green, Creed, and Lainey Wilson headlined over a sweltering weekend. Expect the highways around that community to be busier today. The Snowbirds wowed one last time in their hometown of Moose Jaw before what's expected to be a multi-year break. People came out from across the province to be there this past Saturday. 92-year-old Julian Schober says he couldn't miss what could be his last chance to see them.
4: And my grandkids and my daughter decided that he, being up a little bit older than they are, decided that they figured I should be able to see this year.
0: After this season, the Snowbirds are set to stop shows until the early 2030s while the fleet's replaced. There's a Snowbirds bonus in the province, though. The team is flying into Saskatoon tomorrow morning. Between 11 and noon, they'll land at the airport and then be on display at the Saskatchewan Aviation Museum. You can take it in with a $10 minimum donation admission. 4 people were learning how to go to hospital after a crash between a car and moose. It was east of Regina around Whitewood. Fire department there says the crash happened north of that town on Highway 9 very early this past Saturday morning. Now, it's not clear how badly the people are hurt. Breaking this morning, former fashion mogul Peter Nygaard is guilty of sexual assault and forcible confinement in Montreal. Judge just made that ruling this morning. 84-year-old accepted a plea deal and didn't present any evidence in his defense. He was charged in 2022 in connection to an assault that happened at Nygaard's Montreal penthouse in the late 90s. We'll see if this potentially impacts your summer travel plans. WestJet flight attendants will wrap up a strike vote this week, Wednesday. Now, voting started last week. If the flight attendants approve a strike mandate, the union says the earliest date a legal strike or employer lockout could occur is August 2nd. Air Canada just reached a tentative 4-year contract with the union representing about 11,000 workers. The agreement covers technical operations, airport, cargo, logistics, and supply employees. The deal still needs to be ratified by union members. And it's another win on a record-breaking night at Mosaic Stadium. The Riders team historian says yesterday's game tied the record for hottest home game in Riders history at 35. Tied a mark on August 25th, 1952. It was a spicy one, and it was a 38-7 victory over Hamilton. The Riders now have a bye week. The latest local news is as close as your phone. 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The time now is 10:06. Well, in Saskatoon and central Saskatchewan, partly sunny and 25 today. Tonight, a few clouds and 15. Tomorrow, there's a thunderstorm risk for the morning and partly sunny through the rest of the day, the high of 27. In Regina and southern Saskatchewan, partly sunny today and 28. Tonight, a few clouds and 18. Tomorrow, mainly cloudy and 28. Right now, across the province, the Battleford's at 18, Prince Albert 19, Swift Current 21, Weyburn 25, Estevan 28, Yorkton 25, Moose Jaw 24. In Saskatoon right now, sunny. North wind at 22, 20 degrees. And Regina, partly sunny. Northwest wind at 18, and it's 23. The time now is 10:06. I'm Kevin Martell.
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0: Saskatchewan storm. Where I live, we've got a great view of our big, beautiful Saskatchewan sky. And when I see a thunderstorm warning or I see the dark clouds rolling in, I will go and prop up my phone on time-lapse video and just let it roll like over the dinner hour for a couple hours, 3 hours, whatever, and then watch it back after. And there are a few things I love more than just a great thunderstorm. But it really feels like when it comes to severe weather, especially in the age of social media, when everybody's posting pictures and, you know, funnel clouds and all of this stuff, it can feel like there's more tornadoes than there actually are because we see them so much. They feel so much more up close and personal. But this year might actually be an exception because there has been a lot of tornadoes this summer. Speaking of wild weather, I mean, the heat warnings that we had over the weekend, the flooding that we've had. We've got Jenny Hagan now, severe weather specialist, storm chaser Jenny Hagan, joining us now to walk us through this. Jenny, how was your weekend? Were you in a hot part of the province?
1: I was actually on vacation, so I did miss a lot of that severe weather that did happen over the weekend, but you know, sometimes the mountains are just as pretty as Saskatchewan skies, but not quite.
0: Yes, I agree with you, Jenny. Okay, how often can you say in Saskatchewan that you went on vacation to a place that wasn't as hot as Saskatchewan? Just saying. Usually it's the other way around, right?
1: Yeah, usually you go someplace warmer, but I guess I went someplace cooler just for those heat warnings.
0: That's nice. Okay, Jenny, so I was talking about tornadoes. It does feel like there are more tornadoes, and sometimes I feel like that's because of social media, but this year is something special. Talk to me about how many tornadoes this province has seen and how that compares to what we would usually see by this time of year.
1: Yeah, like on average, Saskatchewan has about 14 to 17 tornadoes a year, and currently we're sitting at around 25 confirmed tornadoes, with another 5 that they're looking at classifying. So we are definitely sitting well above our average, though not our most active season that we've had on record per se. We could reach that record territory. Back in 1999, we saw 41, which is our record for the most amount of tornadoes in a season. 2012 was a great season for storms. It was the year that Tornado Tuesday was coined because it seemed like there was a tornado every Tuesday. And we saw 33 that season. So sitting at around 30 this early in July, we definitely can creep up to that record territory with the amount of tornadoes.
0: So I was speaking with Mark Loshak on the CKOM morning show today about my memories as a child in tornado season. And when you just said 1991, that record-breaking year, it's probably even that year that I'm thinking of. But I remember being so excited whenever there was a tornado warning because we all got to go into the basement and that's where all of our like extra food storage was and all the fruit roll-ups. And I, in my mind, when I hear tornado, I think fruit roll-ups. That's where my mind goes. I wonder for you as a storm chaser, where does your mind go when you hear tornado watch, tornado warning, or do you just go to wherever that location is?
1: Usually I'm pre-targeted, so I'm already kind of in the zone, but I do really have those memories of when I was a child, especially moving out to this area in Kindersley. It was a very hotbed zone for tornadoes, and I was 12 years old. Twister had just come out, and those tornado warnings would go off, and I would pedal my bike out to the end of the block, just hoping I could be like Joe in the movie Twister and get myself a Twister. I don't know what I would have done on my
0: Release
1: bike.
0: Release the pods, Jenny.
1: I should have had a little trailer with Dorothy in the back.
0: Yeah. Do you remember ever seeing one as a kid, Jenny?
1: I had never seen one, but when I was a child, I thought I was in one. I was 7 years old, camping in the backyard with a friend, and a plow wind came through and picked up our tent and us and threw us up against the fence, and like stepping out and seeing trees fly and trampolines fly, and it was just, for me, I was like, this is the coolest thing I've ever seen, but it's... You know, that's the thing, too, is Saskatchewan, we see a lot of damage from plow winds, too, that really do cause tornado-like damage. Mm-hmm. So that's where, you know, we have to kind of wait and see when they confirm the tornado, because it could be another wind-style event, mm-hmm. because Saskatchewan has a lot of those.
0: Yes, we are known for our winds, aren't we, Jenny? Jenny,
1: yeah.
0: I was telling you off-air that we have some company staying with us right now. A couple of ladies, my mother-in-law and her cousin, who are visiting from Brazil, and my nephew, who's visiting from Toronto, but they all came to us via Toronto. And over the weekend, I think it was on Saturday, I walked inside. We were all out on the patio. I walked inside and one of my in-laws from Brazil, her phone was doing that. And I looked at it, and in Portuguese and in English, it was giving a tornado warning. Please take immediate shelter. I looked at my own phone. I looked at my husband's phone. We didn't have anything. Texted my neighbor chat group. Nobody else had anything. And so I wonder, like this isn't a perfect system, the warnings that go out to our cell phones, right? I wonder what you would say to somebody who is wondering, like, is this the real thing? Is it not the real thing? Because I always thought when you get something like that, it's like, take immediate shelter, no questions asked. But now I'm questioning the system.
1: Yes, it is an imperfect system because it's sent out kind of where your phone's pinging. And with the way IP addresses and stuff work, it can sometimes register you somewhere where you're not even. Like, you know, when you're doing the authenticator, it'll say that you're in a community 4 hours away sometimes.
0: Mm-hmm.
1: So it is a bit of an imperfect system. When those alerts come through, you definitely want to pay attention, though. You can quickly pop on to Environment Canada's warning site there and see exactly where that warning is. If you're in that area, it is best to take cover. You know, lightning can strike miles off a storm, so it's better to be inside, even if it's a little ways away. Mm. And a large hail can really cause some serious injuries and also flying debris. So you want to take a second to pay attention, not just swipe and ignore because the last five didn't come anywhere near you.
0: Yeah, no kidding. Okay, so Jenny, I wanted to ask you, I mean, you said that we've had 25 confirmed tornadoes so far this year. An average for the entire year is 14 to 17. So obviously we are on track for, obviously we've already had a very busy summer, but is it too early to say that, you know, whether this is seeming to be on track for a record-breaking summer? Like, does an active start to summer usually mean an active entire summer when it comes to this stuff? Or could things quiet down now and, you know, we stick to the 25 or 30, not even get to the 33 of 2012?
1: Yes, that's the thing about weather. We can see those fluctuations where things drop off and we don't see a lot of severe weather. The difference being this year, like, we were in a drought cycle for quite a few years, and that moisture has returned tenfold for some areas. We've seen that massive flooding. So moisture has returned to the atmosphere. You need moisture to fuel moisture. So that's why we're seeing this slightly more active season. We've got the heat moving in. Right now, we've kind of got a ridge sitting over, which, how to explain it? It's like putting a lid on top of a boiling pot of water.
0: Mm.
1: So that heat dome that's kind of sitting over actually limits severe weather potential. It puts a lid on that. But if that lid pops off, that's where we can see these large explosive storm cells that do produce strong tornadoes. So it's not out of the question, but we are looking at it to kind of calm down here over the next few days where we're seeing a little less of that severe weather.
0: We were just speaking a moment ago about severe weather alerts. And if you're just joining us, I'm speaking with severe weather specialist and storm chaser Jenny Hagen. I am Tamara Cherry filling in for Evan Bray. And Jenny, talk to me about polygon warnings. What are they and how could they change the way people respond to severe weather alerts?
1: Polygon warnings are more of a dialed-in warning system. It's something that they have used in the United States for many years. And it just focuses the warning on the areas that are directly in the path of that storm. Mm. So what we see here in Saskatchewan or in Canada right now is huge areas are warned. It's geographical areas. And the people that are getting those alerts may not necessarily be in the direct path of the storm. Mm. You know, you could be in Saskatoon and the storm is moving east and you get that tornado alert warning, but it's almost at Humboldt. Well, the people in Saskatoon aren't actually in risk of being hit by that storm, but they're going to get the warning for that. So it kind of causes some complacency because, as I said, you know, for a lot of people, I hear them say that, well, we just got like six of those this weekend and we didn't get a storm out of it. And I just hit ignore and swipe left and don't even pay attention to what's going on. So when we're seeing those vast areas, it really just causes people not to pay attention to the warnings coming in because they don't feel like they're at risk. So if we bring in that polygon warning system, it was supposed to come this year, but it got delayed. It is definitely, I think, going to help make sure that the public's paying attention to those warnings and taking cover to take, be safe.
0: Is it? I mean, because I was when I was talking about the alert that my in-law got over the weekend, it was specific. Like it said, you are in an area that there is a tornado. So would a polygon warning actually say you are in Humboldt, for example, and there is a tornado in Humboldt? Would it spell it out that way? Like, how would it look differently for the person on the phone?
1: We still might see a little bit of those glitches, like I said, depending on where your IP address is pinging to where it is. But it will definitely refine the warning itself. So I'm hoping they'll roll out that when those tornado alerts, instead of saying in your mobile coverage area, that they will also add that in the Saskatoon area or in the Humboldt area or in the Kindersley area. So then you're looking at that and going, oh, okay, that's my area. I need to get on there and check exactly where that is.
0: So Jenny, I've described you as a severe weather specialist, as a storm chaser, but when you're not chasing storms, you do weather reporting. Environment Canada has said recently that meteorologists will now prioritize media interviews only when there is an active severe weather threat, with all other requests handled during regular business hours. So the average person might not see this as an issue. You know, why do we need news from Environment Canada if there's not an active severe weather threat? But can you talk to me about how you could see this rippling out to impact our listeners?
1: Yeah, when you're looking at reporting what's going to be happening with the weather, you're definitely looking to hit those people early in the morning when they're getting ready for work, and when they're on their way to work, commuting. So that's the time that you're really able to reach your area to let them know what's going to be happening or possibly happening that day. And we're getting those reports out at like 6 a.m. And I know for me, when it comes to the weather, my big focus is to help keep the public safe. Let them know what's going on, what they need to prepare for. So in the event that something does come up, they're aware and already taking steps to be safe. So only being able to do that between 8 to 5, you know, just like news, weather does not happen from 8 to 5. You know, we've got lots of events that happen outside those hours. So by not letting us get that out at like 6 o'clock in the morning while you're getting ready for work, it actually hurts being able to prepare for the day for the general public and how we assist in doing that.
0: Jenny, we've been talking a lot about extreme heat over the weekend. I know that you were away escaping the heat for cooler mountain air. But what are your tips for people in the extreme heat? If this hot summer continues, what do you think people need to know? Not only in keeping cool, but in what to watch for in the skies as maybe those temperatures suddenly drop.
1: Yes, you know, extreme heat, we're not a stranger to it here in Saskatchewan, so I think we all kind of know to stay hydrated, stay in the shade, and find cool places. You can always hit up a public library to hit up the air conditioning if you don't have that at home. But when it comes to severe weather, that heat definitely amps up our evaporation, which does help fuel severe storms. So when you're looking at the sky, if it is absolutely clear blue, you're probably in the clear. If you're seeing the bubbly clouds with all the bubbles on top, that's convection that's happening. The larger it gets, the more it's likely going to storm. So you want to keep an eye out for that. And what I tell people when they're looking at storms or seeing those storms move in, if the storm doesn't look like it's moving side to side at all, it just looks like it's kind of getting a little bit bigger, you are in the direct line of that storm, and you're going to want to get out of there. If it seems to be moving side to side, you're likely out of the danger area for the most part. It's moving away from you, but you could still end up being caught with either lightning or hail, because some of those strong storms will throw hail out the back end you know, as big as golf balls. So yes, you're not generally fully safe, so you should still take cover. But
0: that's a great tip, Jenny. I love that. Moving side to side or growing over top of you, that looming store. All right, Jenny,
1: they never park underpasses.
0: Yeah, that's a great point too. We're all so tempted to take out our phones and film these things, right? Just like tomorrow, we're going to be talking to somebody about not taking out your phone if you see a bear. Instead, maybe carrying some bear spray or like getting out of there. And people kind of do the same with severe weather. Look at the size of this hail. Ouch. Okay, Jenny Higgins.
1: Watches are a great place.
0: There you go. Severe weather specialist, storm chaser Jenny Hagen. We appreciate your work and your commentary as always, Jenny. Stay safe out there and enjoy the show.
1: Have a great day.
0: You too. Take care. All right. 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I'm Tamara Cherry in for Evan. We'll have more coming up after the break on 980 CJME and 650 CKOM.
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0: south of the border on a polarizing political figure over the weekend.
1: We're learning that longtime Republican Senator Lindsey Graham has passed away.
0: Lindsey Graham, of course, represented South Carolina in the U.S. Congress for more than three decades, ever since 1995. He had just met with the Ukrainian President Volodymyr Zelensky before he died, and former Saskatchewan Premier Brad Wall is remembering the late senator as a friend of our province and a friend of Canada. Wall wrote on Facebook over the weekend that Graham helped Saskatchewan fight country of origin labeling rules that were hurting Canadian beef and pork exports. He advocated for boundary dams, clean coal technology in Washington, and helped the province secure high-level meetings in D.C. during NAFTA negotiations. With Brad Wall adding, quote, once he decided he was on your side, you could count on him. He was a friend of mine. He was a friend of Saskatchewan. And in other news, we're also learning today that actor Sam Neill has died.
2: It's a dinosaur.
0: Sam Neill was 78 years old. His family says that his death in a Sydney hospital was sudden and unexpected. He was, of course, best known for playing paleontologist turned hero Dr. Alan Grant in Steven Spielberg's Jurassic Park, a role he first took on in 1993 and then reprised across the franchise. He also starred in The Piano, Peaky Blinders, and dozens of other films over his five-decade-long career. All right, coming up after the break, what makes a livable wage? Well, the minimum wage in Saskatchewan is going up, but is it enough? We'll talk about that here on The Evan Bray Show. I'm Tamara Cherry, in for Evan all week on 980 CJME and 650 CKOM.
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4: It's 10:30. Good morning. I'm Kevin Martell. Breaking, a woman is missing and Mounties say it could be an abduction. It happened very early this morning near Maqua Lake at southwest of Meadow Lake. 30-year-old Nikita Sim was reportedly taken from a home. You can see her picture right now at CKOM.com and CJME.com. Also on our websites right now, see all that damaged stormy weather left behind from this past weekend. There could have just been upwards of 15 tornadoes between Friday and Saturday in our province, according to Environment Canada. But the Weather Office is still working to confirm those numbers. It's cleanup day at Craven as Country Thunder Saskatchewan is now over for another year. The Snowbirds' final show in Moose Jaw for several years just happened, but they'll make another appearance in Saskatchewan. The team flies into Saskatoon tomorrow morning between 11 and noon. Landing at the airport and will then be on display at the Saskatchewan Aviation Museum. And the Riders are now on a bye week after a 38-7 win against Hamilton, improving to 4-1 on the season. In Saskatoon and central Saskatchewan, partly sunny and 25 today. Tonight, a few clouds, 15 the low. In Regina and southern Saskatchewan, partly sunny today, high of 28. Tonight, a few clouds and a low of 18. Right now in Regina, partly sunny. Northwest wind at 18, 23 degrees. And in Saskatoon, sunny. North wind at 12, and it's 21 degrees. The time now is 10:31. I'm Kevin Martell. And now, the Real Egg Minute with Sean Haney.
5: Saskatchewan producers headed to the upcoming harvest are getting some major updates on how their grain will be valued at the primary elevator. The Canadian Grain Commission has officially announced changes to its grading procedures for amber durum, wheat, and red lentils for the new crop marketing year starting August 1st. For durum growers, science is finally overriding old visual penalties. CGC research proved that darkened and severely darkened kernels have far less impact on pasta quality than severe midge damage. These factors are being separated, which means a significant reduction in unnecessary downgrading and fairer compensation at delivery. Meanwhile, red lentil grading is getting a modern overhaul to accommodate new seed varieties. The commission is eliminating the old contrasting classes factor entirely, replacing it with an updated definition for contrasting colors. This will keep seed coat variations from triggering unfair penalties while protecting the precise uniformity global buyers expect from Canadian pulses. With input margins tighter than ever, these science-based grading shifts are welcome correction that will help protect your hard-earned quality at the driveway. I'm Sean Haney.
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3: 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What's it going to be like today? Especially now that summer is here. We have the same question because we live here too. 980 CJME has the official forecast for your day at the lake. And now, Prosperity Saskatchewan, presented by the Government of Saskatchewan and Nutrien.
8: Is it an island or is it the shoreline? Coal deposits were formed about 100 million years ago in swamps, when vast wet areas that saw trees grow, die, and rot. Now, this swamp had edges, but also had some areas of high ground within it, almost islands of sorts. Eventually, a glacier came along and leveled the entire area while dumping a lot of gravel on top. Thus, the main coal deposit and islands are level. Now, when doing coal exploration and deposit mapping via drilling, you may hit a small island. So you don't know if you're at the edge of the big deposit or just an island inside of it, since both are at the same depth. So when exploring for coal, you need to drill the entire area to ensure you found the edge of the deposit, not just some island in the middle. Is it an island or is it the shoreline? I'm Eric Anderson from CIMSA.
3: Prosperity Saskatchewan, presented by the Government of Saskatchewan and Nutrien.
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0: Tamara Cherry, and I am filling in for Evan Bray this week. Hopefully he is somewhere feeling a cool breeze. You know, maybe he's doing like a polar plunge somewhere. I don't know where you are, Evan, but I hope that you are just loving your little summer break. All right. Things are feeling very unaffordable for a lot of people these days. Not just low income, but also middle income, maybe even higher income people. Everything is getting more expensive. But this, it always hits people who are on the lower end hardest. And it might sound like great news that Saskatchewan's minimum wage is set to increase again this October. This will give thousands of workers in the province a boost in pay from $15.35 an hour to $15.70 an hour. But with the rising cost of living, many argue that this is not a livable wage. So it might be called a minimum wage, but is it a livable wage? That is the conversation that we are going to get into, at least part of the conversation. Joining me now to walk us through this is Andrew Stevens. He is a University of Regina Associate Professor of Industrial Relations and Human Resource Management. That is quite the business card, Andrew Stevens. Welcome back to the Evan Bray Show.
1: Thanks for having me on.
0: Thanks for joining us in studio. Okay, so we hear minimum wage increase. I just remarked that might sound like a great idea for people who are needing extra money, but businesses, a lot of businesses get upset also when we have minimum wage increases. Can you just first maybe start out by giving me your reaction to the minimum wage increase that is set to happen this October, again, going from $15.35 to $15.70? Is this a good thing for our province? Or is it a distraction? How would you describe this?
2: I'd say anything that gets money into the pockets of the lowest paid workers in this province is a good thing. And this was a move that was started about a decade ago when they revamped the Saskatchewan Employment Act and introduced an indexing for minimum wage, which previously had been kind of subject to a board and there was an assessment and so on. But this immediately indexed it. So I think that's a welcome change. I think another move that the government did that was really wise was finally following up on a Fight for 15 campaign that started in the United States and in Canada. They ratcheted it up really quickly to 15. I mean, it was a bit overdue, but nonetheless, we had that increase and then we had an indexing, and I think it was smart and it certainly benefits the lowest paid workers and can have an upward effect on those that are just above that minimum wage threshold. So I think it's a welcome change, but I think there's still a lot more that we need to do and think about.
0: Okay, so when you say there's a lot more that we need to do and think about, do you feel like a minimum wage increase can serve as a distraction, or it's like, okay, and but, like, what else should we be doing? Where do you think we should be focusing our energy when it comes to supporting those lowest income workers among us?
2: I think it's a little bit of both. So if we think about who's going to be affected, there's about 3 to 4% of the Saskatchewan working population that will benefit from this, right? So it's a pretty small number, and it's a smaller number than we see nationally, which means there are fewer people in Saskatchewan percentage-wise working at the minimum wage threshold. That's a good news story, right? But, you know, it's a pretty narrow segment. We're thinking specifically of retail and food service accommodations predominantly. While we often see this as just teenagers at home, that's not the case. And so there are a lot of workers of all age demographics that are going to benefit. We're going to see women benefit more than men, which is a good news story. We're going to see racialized or non-white workers benefiting more. So the workers who need this are going to see an increase in their pay. Wonderful. But at the end of the day, again, it's about getting money into the pockets of all workers, because the cost of living has skyrocketed since the waning days of the pandemic. So there's a lot of catch up to do. So then we have to think about, what is the goal here? Is it to address poverty? Is it to ensure that if rent's going up and mortgage payments are going up, food's going up, oil prices are skyrocketing because of political economic realities, how do we make sure that workers are not suffering as a result of policies and processes and economic conditions they can't control?
0: What are we generally talking about when we hear about an increase in the minimum wage? What's the idea that is sold to us by politicians for the reason of raising the minimum wage? Is it all of what you just mentioned? Because it wouldn't help a lot of people when it comes to some of that stuff.
2: Right. So, I mean, historically, minimum wages came in as a form of a living wage policy. In other words, what's the cost of living and what does it take to just meet that threshold? And I think those minimum wages have languished over the last few decades. It used to be, if you're making minimum wage in the 1970s, what you could do with that money was greater than what you could do now. So $15.35 an hour to $15.70, what are you going to do with that money at the end of the day? It's not much. So maybe we have to talk about living wages, which means a minimum wage is essentially indexed to regional costs of living. And an assumption that to actually have some time off, to enjoy your life, to spend in the local economy, to have a measure of savings, to have decent accommodations, that's what minimum wages should be. So it's not just an arbitrary figure, which it is now. What does it cost to actually live in Saskatoon, Regina, rural Saskatchewan, Weyburn, and so on? Let's think about a wage policy at those levels. And that's why at some point Saskatchewan actually had different minimum wages based on region, because there was an understanding that the cost was different in the urban centers than rural Saskatchewan at the time.
0: If you're just joining us, I'm Tamara Cherry, and I'm filling in for Evan Bray this week. I'm speaking with Andrew Stevens, who is an associate professor at the University of Regina's Industrial Relations and Human Resource Management Program. And Andrew, so talk to me more about livable wage. How do we define what that is, and how does that play into how we set the minimum wage in this province and in other provinces across this country?
2: Sure. So most of the living wage calculations are done by not-for-profits in the provinces, and there's some at the national level. But for instance, if we were thinking about a livable wage, what it actually takes to live a decent life and afford the cost of living as it goes up, you're going to talk about $22 to $23 an hour, right, in Saskatoon and Regina. That's a far cry from the $15.70 that we're going to see. Household income, you need at least $56,000. Two-person income, kids, which is pretty normal in Saskatchewan. So that's a far cry from what we're seeing now. And I think that's what we need to talk about.
0: $56,000. So what is the minimum wage that we're going to see in October, $15.70? What does that work out to a year?
2: Oh, I had to do the math in my head, but if you're thinking about, you know, presuming full-time employment, you're talking about under $35,000 a year.
0: Yeah.
2: That's, you know, that's at best. And so most minimum wage jobs aren't necessarily full-time.
0: And I think anybody who's listening who is a minimum wage full-time worker can appreciate what that actually looks like. But a lot of people can't. Like, as you said, that represents, what is it, 3 to 4% of workers in our province. So spell out what actually living on a minimum wage looks like in this province. What can you do? What sorts of things can you not afford to do?
2: Geez, well, from a human perspective, you can't really do much. You're going to need roommates, which, you know, if you're a young person, that might be kind of normal, but you're seeing a lot of seniors and older workers who are earning minimum wage. And that's not the time when you typically would find a roommate. It means that you really don't have any money to go out and enjoy life. And so if we're thinking about this call to spend locally, well, if people don't have money in their pockets, you can't actually go out and have a beer or grab a lunch on a regular basis or even see a movie. Right? Barely afford the popcorn. So the irony is those folks, as an example, who are actually serving popcorn and tickets at a movie theater can scarcely afford to actually see those movies on a regular basis. So part of it is you're just not able to buy the food that you should be able to consume, if we're thinking about healthy lifestyles. And that's typically where low income people cut the most. So the percentage of your income that you're spending on rent, on, power, on gas, and on food is far higher than it would be for an upper income earner. So you just aren't heating your home. You aren't buying food. You aren't going out, never mind saving money. So there's a pretty dire circumstance if you're working even at a living wage or just below that in Saskatchewan. So there's a lot of the life that we want people to live in this province that they just can't simply because of the wages.
0: Speaking of buying locally, though, when we have discussions about minimum wage, we often hear from local business owners saying, this is just going to make it harder for us to hire people, or we're going to have to lay people off because we can't afford to pay these wages. What would you say to that argument?
2: I think some of it's a bit of a distraction. I mean, I sympathize. What we know is that, you know, the lower wage earners are centered in food services and accommodations and retail, which have a disproportionately high number of smaller businesses, just by measure of income, but also by measure of employees. But I think we too often just hear that narrative and say, well, then we can't increase wages for people. Well, small businesses might have a higher percentage of lower wage workers, but most lower wage workers are working for Walmart and large multinational corporations that are highly profitable and choose as a business model to pay people poorly. And then Costco might be a different model. So we can't get distracted by that. And there's other parts of that equation. You know, if you can't pay people $15.70 an hour, well, in food services, you're tacking it onto the price. So tell me what the tip default is, 10, 15, 18%. So food service accommodation spaces are actually just throwing the bill onto your shoulders and saying, help subsidize our poor wages by tipping extra. And I think that's an unsustainable business model. And part of it's maybe we shouldn't assume that people have to be paid poorly for a business to succeed. That might be an issue that we have to contend with at the same time.
0: Okay. So if you're just joining us, Andrew Stevens is my guest. He is an associate professor of industrial relations and human resource management at the University of Regina. We're talking about a minimum wage increase that is coming into effect in a few months from now in October from $15.35 to $15.70. So 35 cents extra an hour. Andrew, what else can the government be doing now? Like what programs, and we're talking about multiple levels of government, of course, when it comes to things that help us or hurt us, but what programs are working and what programs would you like to see maybe expanded on or created to help people who are not just the lowest income earners, but the middle income earners as well are really hurting in today's economy?
2: You bet. So let's think big picture. Again, let's get money into people's pockets. And let's think about, it's not just minimum wage workers and the working poor. We have the highest poverty rates in Canada. We have the highest child poverty rates in Canada. In the north, it's between 15, 60%. These are crippling numbers that we have to attend to. So let's think about wealth distribution policies. Let's think about child tax credit systems. Let's think about rent control. Let's think about holding cartel grocery chains to account who we know and have been found guilty of price fixing. Mm-hmm. So there's different regulatory mechanisms we could talk about there. Let's talk about the value of health plans like the dental plan that the federal government instituted several years ago. That's a massive boost to people who otherwise couldn't afford any of that. We also should think about universal childcare. That is an incredible move, actually, to reduce the cost of living. So it's not just about getting money into your pocket. It's about reducing

0: establishments to know that the province and the federal government is behind it.
1: Dental program. they can feel confident making the changes that they need to make to meet that threshold and
0: absolutely.
1: Be part of the program.
0: So there's long-term planning. If you're thinking about having a family or have a family currently, increase the rebate system through GST and HST from the federal standpoint. There might be certain living, or basic income programs that provinces and the federal government could roll out. And we already have it, actually. People don't understand that the old age security system is essentially a living or basic income program for seniors. What if there were top-ups like that for lower wage workers? And it comes with different kinds of political pitfalls and challenges, but let's think about doing what we have now, increasing the amount, threshold, and so on, but maybe introducing new ones. Again, understanding that we need to get money into people's pockets.
1: Andrew, people are speaking of those political pitfalls and challenges. We've just got like 30 seconds left, but there are going to be pitfalls and challenges. The number one question people is going to ask is, where is this money going to come from? Where can this money come from? How do we make this possible?
0: Look, Saskatchewan is richer today than it was 10 years ago. We're talking now about becoming an energy superpower. So let's put aside the debatable fossil fuels. There's absolutely no reason in this province why we can't afford it. We own, as a people, the oil reserves, the gas reserves, the potash, the minerals. We should be overwhelmed with money coming into the coffers. Let's talk about royalty rates. So there's an income generation potential, which I think we don't want to talk about, which is, we own these resources. Why are we getting shortchanged? There's absolutely no reason for poverty to exist in this province as it does. We have the money. It's a distribution question. Money is not going into the pockets of those who need it the most, and certainly not at the pace it needs to be going into their pockets.
1: I think there's probably a lot of people who might criticize you on some points who would agree with you, though, on a lot of those points that you just made. Andrew Stevens, University of Regina, Associate Professor in the Industrial Relations and Human Resource Management Program. Thank you so much for joining us today.
0: Anytime. Thanks for having me on.
1: Okay. I'm Tamara Cherry, filling in for Evan Bray. We've got more coming up after the break on 980 CJME and 650 CKOM.
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0: that minimum wage is going to get the text line going today. You guys are just firing them off left, right, and center after that conversation we just had about the minimum wage going up. I quite enjoyed that conversation with Andrew Stevens. Some of you did not enjoy some of what he had to say. Ron in Saskatoon pointing out on the text line, studies show that there is a direct relationship between labor costs and the price of goods and services. So 3 to 4% of Saskatchewan people will benefit from this increase in wages, but 96 to 97% of us will pay. Yeah, makes total sense to me. Again, that's Ron in Saskatoon. Sean in Weyburn writing in regarding minimum wage is not designed to be a living wage. It is a gateway wage for young people, students, new people entering the workforce. I would bet there aren't that many workers being paid minimum wage. Employers are paying whatever the market is paying, which, with a shortage of workers, is higher than minimum wage. All right, coming up after the break, how much do you think about the soil that you're planting your gardens in, or that you're walking across the soccer field in, or that your kids are rolling around in the dirt and coming in and you're wagging your finger at? Well, we have one serial Saskatchewan entrepreneur that thinks that we might just be the perfect place for a future generation of soil scientists. That's coming up after the break on 980 CJME and 650 CKOM.
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7: It's 11 o'clock. I'm Gerald Bowman. A frantic search for a woman is now on. The calm after the storms. There is extensive damage in the province. And the snowbirds aren't done yet over Saskatchewan. We start with breaking news this hour. A woman is missing, and RCMP say it could be an abduction. It happened around 12:45 this morning near Mackwell Lake, southwest of Meadow Lake. 30-year-old Nikita Sim was reportedly taken from a home. She may be traveling with a man in a gray 2009 Chevrolet Impala. The car has a damaged windshield and damage to the front bumper. We have a photo of Kim at CJME.com. CKOM.com. A series of wild summer storms over the weekend left devastation in their paths. Waldheim, Kinistino, Carrot River, just some of the places reporting extensive damage. Reporter Abby Zivering just got off the phone with Environment Canada.
8: Terry Lang is a meteorologist and tells me it looks like there were upwards of 15 tornadoes between Friday and Saturday, but they're still trying to confirm numbers.
9: Lots of sites to look at just because there were so many reports.
8: She says this year is particularly crazy for severe weather.
9: All the water that we've gotten, the crops are in full bloom, so they're giving off a tremendous amount of moisture. So that's all coming together to make for a really, really busy season.
8: Lang says people with the Northern Tornadoes Project are out trying to assess the damage, figure out where tornadoes actually touched down, and classify how strong they were.
7: Reporter Abby Zivrink, so far the Northern Tornadoes Project confirmed 8 touchdowns in Saskatchewan. This morning we are learning of a snowbird's bonus. The aerobatic team will be flying into Saskatoon tomorrow.
10: The jets will taxi in and park at the Saskatchewan Aviation Museum, which is in the southeast corner of the airport property.
7: Brian Swidrovich organized past air shows in Saskatoon and says you can take it in with a $10 minimum donation admission.
10: Well, they're going to get within about 100 feet of the jets. Nobody's obviously allowed near them. They're operational at this point in time.
7: It's happening between 11 and 12 tomorrow. Swidrovich says before Saskatoon, the Snowbirds will also do low-level passes over Craik, Davidson, Keniston, Hanley, and Dundurn. Well, the Riders enjoyed a big win on Sunday at Mosaic Stadium. Saskatchewan roared to a 38-7 win over the Hamilton Tiger Cats as the defense forced 4 turnovers. The team also relied on Tommy Stevens once again to close out the game. Here's Green Zone Rider reporter Britton Gray.
11: Tommy Stevens is the closer for the Riders. The quarterback took over the game in the fourth quarter for Saskatchewan, including a 40-yard touchdown drive late. Stevens says he always knew he was capable of this if given the opportunities.
12: Knew I still had some left in the tank, and I knew I wasn't going to get those opportunities elsewhere, and so was welcomed here with open arms, and it's kind of part of the plan, so yeah, really happy to make the most of it.
11: Saskatchewan will have a bye week before taking on the Edmonton Elks. At Mosaic Stadium, I'm Britton Gray.
7: Here's callers on the Green Zone postgame show.
13: This was a full team effort. This was a full team game. I think it was like a good boxer. They wore them out with some jabs in the first half and then went in for the kill in the second half in that heat. Tonight was the first night, and I don't know how long I didn't have to sit on the edge of my seat the last 3 minutes. When you don't have trust in your kicker, you know, I guess that makes it tough.
7: The Riders are now in a bye week. New this morning, U.S. President Donald Trump says the American blockade will go back into effect as Iran claims it has closed the Strait of Hormuz. The U.S. first put in place a naval blockade in that area effective April 13th, aimed at countering Iran's closure of the strait. On June 14th, Trump authorized the immediate removal of the blockade, and it was officially lifted on June 18th as part of a deal between the U.S. and Iran. And this morning,
14: President Trump said Monday he was reinstating the U.S. Navy blockade near the Strait of Hormuz and also claimed the U.S. would charge a 20% toll on all cargo shipped through that waterway, saying it was a, quote, matter of fairness. He didn't say how that would work or why the U.S. had the right to do that in an international waterway that he himself has said should be free for commercial travel. The president earlier today told Fox News the U.S. would take control of the Strait of Hormuz and get paid for protecting it. Karen Travers, ABC News, the White House.
7: A renewed fighting in Iran has the Bank of Canada worried about inflation. In May, inflation topped 3% thanks to higher gas prices from the war. The central bank is set to make another decision on its trend-setting interest rate coming up on Wednesday. It is the busy summer season, and this would not be good. Coming up on Wednesday, WestJet flight attendants will end voting on a strike mandate. Their union is negotiating on a number of points, including what it calls unpaid work. The union says the earliest a strike could happen is August 2nd. The latest local news is as close as your phone. Check out CKOM and CJME.com, Saskatchewan's homepage for news. It's 11:05. The forecast for Saskatoon and central Saskatchewan. Some sunny breaks for today with a high of 25 degrees. For tonight, a few clouds, a low of 15. Then for tomorrow, sunshine, a high 27. In Regina and southern Saskatchewan, sunshine today, high 28. Partly cloudy for tonight with a low of 18. Then for tomorrow, some sunny breaks, a high 28 degrees. It's 11:06. I'm Gerald Bowman.
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0: song. Frank, leave it to Frank. He will find the best song for every segment. All right. I'm so excited about this segment. And if you're just joining us, I'm Tamara Cherry, filling in for Evan all week. Happy to be here. I hope that Evan is somewhere cool and maybe like sinking his toes into some cold, wet soil right now. Evan is a farmer type. Is that Evan a farmer? Is his brother the farmer? He helps out on the farm. He would know a lot more about soil than I do, but not as much as my next guest. My next guest is someone that you absolutely need to know about. Bernice Richard is a biochemist, a Cornell University Advanced Soil Health Specialist, a greenhouse gas auditor, the co-founder of a Saskatchewan agricultural biotech company, a published children's book author, a recipient of the Queen Elizabeth II Platinum Jubilee Medal. My goodness, Bernice, I cannot even say all of these things without taking a breath, but she just launched something truly special, and that's what we are here to talk about today. It is called the Soil Academy, and it's right here in Saskatchewan, in Regina. It is a hands-on science program where kids use real lab equipment, digital microscopes, and live organisms to discover what's actually alive beneath our feet. The first session happened just this past weekend at the Regina Central Library. The next one is coming up on July 25th. And Bernice Richard joins us now in studio. Bernice, welcome to the Evan Bray Show.
1: Well, thank you for having me. It's exciting to be here.
0: Welcome back. Because you were on the Evan with Evan Bray, I think, at some point in years past, correct?
1: Yes,
0: Talking about one of your other ventures.
1: Yes, I have been. And so, but it's definitely good to be in the studio and then, you know, see the entire experience because I was on the phone the last time I was here.
0: Okay, wonderful. Okay, so Bernice, the Soil Academy, tell me about what this is, where the idea came from.
1: Well, I think for me, it's just about joining the two parts of myself, which is the creative side and the scientist side. I was trying to think of a way whereby I wouldn't have to compromise. I can create these programs, but at the same time, I can also teach kids about science. I fell in love with science so early, but I also became a creative so early. And it's always hard to juggle both of them. I felt like I was living two separate lives when I was doing the acting and I was doing the writing stuff as an author. So Soil Academy, I just had the brainstorm one day when I saw my youngest. He was playing, trying to plant the garden for the year, and he was just playing around with the soil, trying to plant the seeds. And I'm like, this is interesting. I should, you know, teach this boy about what is happening behind the scenes and down there, why, what makes it healthy or not. And my kids are my first victim of, you know, learning about the soil. And I think summer,
0: first beneficiary,
1: yeah. And also great volunteers. And I think it was just for me, this summertime, kids are always looking for something to do. And this is how, this was an idea. And it just formed into creating the program and just getting it started. And I'm so happy that I could get a space in the Regina Central Library to host this for the first time. And it was exciting, basically.
0: So, okay, so tell me about this. People walk into Regina Central Library this past weekend. What do they see? What does the Soil Academy look like? And what do they experience?
1: So I think for when the parents drop off their kids, the first thing we are handing them is a lab coat. And that was like the ha-ha moment because they have to put on this white coat. And the kids are like, what's going on? And so they have to put on their lab coat. I'm impressed, obviously, with themselves. And then I also give them a book called The Soil Passport. So I created this book as a guide to be able to help the kids know what to expect for the sessions that are to come and also what they're doing today. And also a very colorful memoir of just what's going on in the soil. And so when they get that, they get to go sit down for like everyone else to come in. And while they are sitting down, you know, feeling all cool, they also get gloves as well. They are flipping through the books and like, wow, this is so impressive. And so I think the initial moment was silence and like, aha. And then some parents were like, okay, what do you do? I'm like, you know, it's drop off. You're welcome to stay. I'm like, no, we will leave them. We can in the library.
0: I think whenever you tell parents you can drop off, they're like, bye.
1: And then so they're going like, what's happening? Because you can see like the things that we have set up for each station. And so the kids are like quiet. I did do older kids 8 to 12 because I wanted a bit of independence. And they were like quiet, like whispering amongst themselves. They also got name tags, which was different colors per person. And I think there was just a very awe, like there was an, you know, amazement in what was going on when they got in, because this is like the first of its kind in the city. And so they sit down and they're like, what's next? And I think I was very happy about the interest right from the start when they got in. Yeah.
0: Okay. So they sit down. You mentioned that your two sons are your first quote unquote victims, beneficiaries, also your great assistants and volunteers. What role were they playing in this first Soil Academy?
1: Okay. So my first Christopher, he was at the worm station. So basically his role was to show the kids the different the worms in the soil, get them to pick it out from the compost bin and also examine the different parts. He went through explaining the posterior end, the anterior end, the segments, and the kids were in awe because they all got to pick out one, put it in like a glass dish and observe its movement, put water on it to see it move. It was fascinating. And he loved having to teach. He's older now. He's almost 12. Mm-hmm. He loved having to teach them that. My youngest, Theo, was actually in the microscope station. He is so good with the focus wheel. And I realized that, you know what? I think you can do this without me. And so I gave him that role and he was so happy to like get the slides to focus. And the kids were like, he can do it so fast. And so they each had like different roles and different station, of course, with my oversight, but they were able to run things when I was walking around by themselves. And I was very impressed with their skills, of course.
0: If you're just joining us, I'm Tamara Cherry in for Evan Bray. And my guest is Bernice Richard, who has just founded an incredible program in Regina called the Soil Academy. The first session just ran at the Regina Central Library this past weekend. The next one is coming up on July 25th. And Bernice, okay, so these kids sit down, there's dirt, there's worms. I'm thinking about my youngest right now, and he is like, I know he's saying like, sign me up, because he's the kid that is always bringing worms inside the house and wanting to bring them in there. What are they learning that they didn't realize before? Like, where do you see the light bulbs turn on for them, the aha moments?
1: So one of the things we start with is like the three different parts. The soil has the physical aspect, the biological aspect, and the chemical aspect. And just giving them that awareness, right? So they get to feel in the soil station. They get to see the different types of soil and examine how they work, the different properties. When they move over to the biological part, learning about the bacteria, the nematodes, the protozoa that exist in the soil, and also fungi and their important role. So they are not just learning about one thing, they're learning about how diverse this ecosystem beneath the feet that they, where they are walking every day. A lot is going on underground and they don't know about it. And so my goal is to teach them about what they can see with their eyes, which is the soil particles and then the animals on the ground, but also the ones they can't see, the microorganisms, the bacteria, the fungi that they can't see with their human eyes because they're way, way too small for our eyes to see. And so I hope to get them interested in the sciences enough to probably do more in the future. And that's why, you know, this was such a fun experience.
0: So you are a soil scientist. That sounds, it's a critical part of our economy here in Saskatchewan, obviously with agriculture. What do you want these kids to understand about what the connection is between that soil, that whole, you know, little ecosystem that is sitting in front of them, and how the world operates around them in this province? Like, what does that soil do for us? What sorts of lessons are they walking away with?
1: In the class that I want to run, I want there to be the next innovator, the next solution to soil crisis. I want these kids to be curious about what's happening in the farming economy and how can I be a solution? 30 years from now, a kid might learn from this and decide to go further to solve a problem. And that's what I want them to learn, just about how diverse the system underground is and just how much a role that can play in the crisis happening. Further sessions will go into more about soil investigation, soil science, as well as becoming a soil guardian, whereby they are protectors of the soil, whereby they are looking for how to solve the climate crisis. And so I hope that this is a starting point to obviously kids that are more environmental focused and more careful about what they do in the environment.
0: Okay, so you've just mentioned the climate crisis. You've also mentioned the soil crisis. Are these one and the same, or how would you define the soil crisis?
1: Well, they're different. So for the soil crisis, we see about the dependency on synthetic fertilizers instead of feeding what is in the ground. We have to realize that the biological component of the soil is often disregarded when we do only synthetic fertilizers. For the climate crisis, we talk about the carbon element. The soil stores more than 3 times more carbon than anywhere else. And we don't know that if we are not aware of the knowledge. Education is the key. And that's what I'm trying to do. Once kids realize that the soil component can save the world, they will be more focused on making it healthier.
0: So interesting. I think that so often when we think about the climate crisis, we think about what is in the air and not think about the solutions that we can find beneath our feet. I want to continue this conversation. We're just going to go to a quick break, Bernice. If you're just joining us, Bernice Richard is my guest, and we're talking about her new initiative in Regina called the Soil Academy. all about inspiring potentially the next generation of soil scientists to find solutions for that soil crisis right here in Saskatchewan. We're going to continue this conversation here on The Evan Bray Show after the break on 980 CJME and 650 CKOM.
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8: Going into a potash mine's milling facility is like crawling into your laptop. 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Inside the mills, there's an intricate fabric of pipes, vats, wires, machines, and electronics used to process the raw potash into marketable product. 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In the control area, a series of LCD panels give visual depictions of machine functions. These are not numbers or gauges, but rather diagrams of the actual machines and systems with levels of materials in them. The operator can change settings and watch the levels change within the machines. So going into a potash mine's milling facility is like crawling into your laptop. There is a lot of technology carefully woven into a very small area. And it's not as simple as it looks when just driving by. I'm Eric Anderson from CIMSA.
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0: or plant in it or mow above it or run across the field over it every day. But unless you're a farmer in this province, you probably haven't given a lot of thought to the soil beneath your feet. And I'm talking about adults here, let alone kids. Although I think we got to give our kids more credit, because I think about my own kids, and my youngest in particular, he always wants to be getting his hands dirty, bringing up the earthworms after a rain, all that sort of thing. Well, there's an amazing new initiative at the Regina Central Library called the Soil Academy that is potentially sparking that interest in soil that we need to create our next generation of soil scientists, which are, it's such critical work here in a province that is so reliant on our agriculture sector. And the founder of the Soil Academy is joining me in studio today. Her name is Bernice Richard. Bernice has so many titles and accolades, but for the intents and purposes of this conversation that we are having, she is a soil scientist, a very smart person who is not only a scientist, but also an entrepreneur and a creative who has brought all these hats together to create the Soil Academy. So Bernice, we were talking about this program before the break. Kids walking into Regina Central Library, literally getting their hands dirty with dirt and learning about earthworms and all the things that exist in the soil. Talk to me about, you know, like bringing this into the current news cycle. We've been talking about a lot of flooding on this show in recent days and weeks, and certainly this isn't a story that is going to go away immediately. Why is learning about the soil so important when we're talking about things like that in the news that, you know, we're going to be talking about obviously for years and years to come?
1: I want you to think about the soil this way. In between the soil particles, there are spaces. A healthy soil has spaces. In those spaces, we find the plant roots and we also find the soil microorganisms. When flood happens, all those air pockets are covered with water. Immediately that happens, there is a switch. Those bacteria that are aerobic start to die, and then the anaerobic bacteria, those that can survive without oxygen, start to multiply. And so there's a switch on the microorganism component of the soil. And so as we go and the flood is over, when the ecosystem recovers back, it's not the same thing as what happened before the flood. And that's why the farmers lose their crop and there is so much intensive damage, because this flood water has destroyed the balanced ecosystem and created a brand new one. Healthier soils recover faster. The unhealthy ones that already have an imbalance of microorganisms suffer a lot longer, because before the microorganisms can restructure and re-thrive again, we have a longer period of time. So before the flood, if your soil was healthier, we have a greater chance of recovery than when it wasn't healthier. And so the goal of what I'm trying to achieve with this is to get kids to be aware that there's so much happening in between the spaces within the soil, and so much a little bit of instability can cause throw the soil off balance. And that's what I want them to realize. I want them to see that the earthworm, while we see them when the rain's falling outright, why is it that some places we don't see them and in some places we see them? It's because of all this happening. Some soils are healthier than the others. We want to be able to see them. They are great for the soil. They are so new. They create such nutrient density in the soil. So we want kids to be more aware so that they can obviously help us better in the future.
0: So when we see earthworms coming up after a rainstorm, is that a sign that there is healthier soil there?
1: Yes, it is. And you would notice, like if you walk through the parks, you would notice that where we have the earthworms, the soil, the lawn or the grass looks a lot more healthier than the ones when we don't see anything. That's the difference.
0: So I should be happy when my 7-year-old comes in after rainfall and says, hey, look what I found.
1: Yes.
0: I should be celebrating our soil.
1: You should be celebrating, because when you don't see them, the soil is cracked and dry and there's nothing leaving. You know, there's a lot less biological components in that soil. Yes.
0: Okay, so let's talk about the backyard, because that is quite often a child's first introduction to soil. And of course, not all children have backyards, but even just playing in the dirt around their schoolyard or whatever it is. But talking about like planting gardens and stuff, you started out by talking to me about how your own kids were, you know, playing in the soil. What sort of lessons are kids going to learn from this Soil Academy that maybe they can bring home to their parents to teach them when it comes to planting those petunias or onions or garlic or whatever it might be in the backyard this summer?
1: Well, I definitely hope that they would be able to tell their parents that the soil is not just a growing medium. It's actually a living, thriving ecosystem. I want them to be able to say, Mom, why are we adding fertilizer in it? Or Dad, why are we doing this and uprooting the plant? We need to have living roots. We need to feed the microorganisms in the soil. I want them to be able to question what's going on. And so I want the gardeners to be able to realize that there should be bacteria in your soil. There should be fungi. We should not be uprooting every single, we shouldn't be over-tilling. We shouldn't be adding chemical. We should be trying to feed what is naturally available. And we should be allowing our kids participate in it because they should be doing that as well with us.
0: Bernice, should I be pulling the dandelions out of my soil?
1: Well, dandelions, they tell you something, but they also have a benefit, you know. There's a chemical imbalance, is why dandelions are occurring. So you want to try and fix that. So it depends. Yes and no. What do you want to achieve? Are you going to plant something else? Otherwise, just wait it out and get the soil healthier and the dandelions will no longer thrive.
0: Really? Yes. Okay, because I am a very passive gardener, Bernice. I do very little when it comes to my front lawn other than mow it, and the dandelions keep coming. So I am always tempted to go and find some chemicals to figure things out. But what do you think are, what are some common tips or some common misconceptions that maybe people have when it comes to caring for their own backyards or front yards?
1: I think there's just... It's telling you something. Nature is always trying to educate us. Try to find out what the problem is before you just dump chemicals on it, before you just kill, you know, the dandelions growing. They're beautiful when they're...
0: when they're in abundance,
1: when they're in
0: right?
1: abundance.
0: It's just this lone dandelion.
1: Just like showing its head. But they're beautiful, but they're also telling you a story. I think you want to find out what they're trying to tell you before you start, you know, solving the problem by applying chemical. Not everything is solved by applying chemical fertilizer. You know, should you put compost in it instead of, you know, should you try and make the soil more healthier so that the showing of the dandelion is not... Every single time, slowly and gradually, it decreases and your lawn should thrive instead of, you know, dandelion thriving.
0: I think that what I should be doing is sending my kids to the Soil Academy so that they can bring some of these valuable lessons,
1: lessons back to me,
0: right?
1: Yes.
0: Bernice, how can people learn more about the Soil Academy and perhaps, you know, join the next one, which is happening July 25th at the Regina Central Library?
1: So we definitely have tickets up at Eventbrite, but you can also find out so much more on knockandbears.com/the Soil Academy, and you would see every information you need to follow us on social media, Instagram and Facebook, and the Soil Academy information is out there with more sessions. We're supposed to have 16 sessions, but this is just the first two because
0: amazing.
1: We have to move from soil detective to soil guardian, and it's the process learning about the soil. So stay tuned, you know, everything will be online for everyone
0: all
1: to
0: right.
1: find out.
0: The Soil Academy, search it up, people. Get there, get the lessons from your kids. I certainly am going to try to get them to at least some of these sessions. Bernice Richard, thank you so much for your time today, and best
1: thank
0: of luck
1: you.
0: With the program.
1: Thank you so much.
0: All right, we got more coming up here on 650 CKOM and 980 CJME.
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3: It's 11:30. I'm Gerald Bowman. RCMP are right now on the case of what they call a potential abduction. 30-year-old Nikita Sim was reportedly taken from a home at 12:45 this morning near Mackwell Lake. That's southwest of Meadow Lake. The town of Waldheim, just one of the communities hit hard by tornadoes over the weekend. Knistino also slammed. An agriculture dealership was heavily damaged. The iconic Snowbirds had their last show over Moose Jaw on Saturday. But there will be another sighting tomorrow in Saskatoon. They'll fly into the airport between 11 and 12. The squeegee team at Mosaic Stadium Regina probably still mopping up the sweat this morning. Yesterday's 35-degree Rough Rider game tied for the hottest home game ever. The last time that happened was in 1952. And a huge moment for one of Saskatchewan's own. Carter Beck was standing in his family's backyard in Carndiff as the Atlanta Braves selected him 26th overall in the MLB draft on Saturday. He was the first Canadian pick this year and is now the highest drafted Saskatchewan-born player ever. The forecast for Regina and southern Saskatchewan, staying sunny for today, a high 28. For Saskatoon and central Saskatchewan, sunny breaks for today, a high of 25. It's 11:31. I'm Gerald Bullman.
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0: I am Tamara Cherry, filling in for Evan Bray. Really fascinating topic coming up now. For years, we've been hearing about this more and more in recent years, but for years, researchers have been studying the long-term effects of repeated head impacts on athletes, particularly those who play contact sports. Well, a landmark new study has found that former NFL players are nearly four times more likely to die from neurodegenerative diseases such as dementia and Parkinson's disease than the general population. It analyzed nearly 20,000 NFL players, making this the largest population-based study to date examining the neurodegenerative mortality among professional football players. How have I just said neurodegenerative correctly several times? I don't know, but let's just leave it at that. It might happen again. Okay, so while this research is focused on professional football, the findings have sparked important questions for anyone involved in sports like football, like hockey, and like rugby and lacrosse right here in Canada. To help us understand what the study has found and what it means for athletes and for parents and for coaches as well, we're joined by Dr. Daniel Daneshvar, who is the chair of physical medicine and rehabilitation at Mass General Brigham and one of the study's researchers. And Dr. Daneshvar joins us from Boston today. Dr. Daneshvar, thank you very much for your time.
1: Pleasure to be here.
0: Okay, so let's get into your study. It found that former NFL players, first of all, who knew that there were even nearly 20,000 NFL players? Like, that is incredible in and of itself. But you found that former NFL players are nearly four times more likely to die from neurodegenerative diseases. Why is that?
1: Well, what we're seeing in this study, and based on pathology findings, when we look at the brains of these players, is that the overwhelming cause of this neurodegenerative disease is a disease called CTE, or chronic traumatic encephalopathy. Basically, a neurodegenerative disease that's caused by repeated hits to the head.
0: Okay, so we've been hearing a lot about CTE in recent years. So is the new link now that CTE is directly linked to these, you know, like Parkinson's disease and these neurodegenerative diseases?
1: Yeah, so what this study told us was a magnitude of that association, but we've already known that CTE pathology can lead to dementia. We've also shown that it can lead to Parkinson's disease, Parkinsonism. So the actual proteins are different than the proteins involved in Parkinson's disease or in other dementias like Alzheimer's disease, but the end effect looks the same. What this study tells us, though, is just how big that effect is.
0: Okay, so talk to me about that in layman's terms then. How big is the effect when you compare it to the general population? We're talking about four times more likely, but that can mean, you know, are we going from a 0.2% chance of developing these to a 0.8% chance, or is it far greater than that?
1: Yeah, well, what this is telling us then is, especially as you get older, the risk gets the likelihood of getting a neurodegenerative disease is much, much bigger. So over the age of 75, 80, the majority of NFL players were passing away due to a neurodegenerative disease. Now, the important thing to note in this study is that we weren't looking at the medical records directly. We weren't talking to these individuals. We were basing it on the death certificates alone. Mm. And the remarkable thing there is that the death certificates usually represent dementia. Most of the time, a person might get pneumonia or urinary tract infection written on their death certificate, but the reason they got that pneumonia is because they were aspirating because they had dementia.
0: Exactly.
1: And so we know that death certificates undercount things.
0: Okay, so, but we're still talking about over 75, 80 years old. How much more likely are they to, like, are they dying younger as a result of this because of the dementia and because of the Parkinson's disease than the average 75 or 80 year old? Like, would they live longer? Would they have more fulfilling lives if not for the CTE?
1: Yeah, under the age of 60, pretty much no one should be getting dementia or Parkinson's disease. And what we found instead was that the NFL players have a 12 times higher chance of dying due to dementia or Parkinson's disease. Mm-hmm. And so when you're talking about longer and more fulfilling lives, overall, NFL players were living longer due to lower rates of cardiovascular disease, lower rates of cancer, lower rates of suicide, lower rates of other processes. But what was causing them to pass away was this astronomically higher rate of dementia and Parkinson's.
0: Okay, so tell me then, I mean, as I mentioned off the top of the segment, we've been talking a lot more and hearing a lot more about CTE over recent years. You know, there's been documentaries done, a lot of journalism done in this area, a lot of research, you know, such as your own study, not to this scale, of course, but what sorts of changes are you seeing on the ground as a result of us learning this information? And what are you hoping that people wake up to as a result of this new information from your study?
1: Well, one of the things that we've been showing more consistently is what's causing this disease, the CTE. We're seeing that it's the repeated head impact. So it's not concussions. It's the non-concussive head impact, the total amount of head impact that someone gets. Mm. That's what's driving the disease. And so when we're trying to figure out what we can be doing next, what we should be doing is limiting that cumulative head impact burden.
0: So how do we do that with somebody like a professional football player, hockey player, lacrosse player?
1: Yeah, well, what we know is that the majority of head impacts in these sports are occurring in practice.
0: Hmm.
1: So we could eliminate the majority of these head impacts by simply changing the way we practice without altering a single minute of... On top of that, we know that your brain doesn't care so much when it's getting hit, only that it's getting hit.
0: Mm.
1: So if you have a head impact because of a contact sport at age 6 versus age 26, those are still both significant factors in your long-term risk.
0: Mm.
1: So we could eliminate a lot of extra head impacts that our professional athletes are experiencing by changing the pipeline of how they got there, by changing the age at which they start contact sports, and opting for other things like hockey without checking or flag football.
0: Interesting. Okay, so in an ideal world then, and I'll just do a call out for you again, Dr. Daneshwar, for anybody who's just joining us. I'm speaking with Dr. Daniel Daneshwar, who is the chair of physical medicine and rehabilitation at Mass General Brigham. And Dr. Daneshwar is joining us from Boston, where he has been part of just a massive study on the long-term effects of repeated head impacts on athletes. And Dr. Daneshwar, you know, in an ideal world, what would that look like? At what age should kids start playing, say, contact sports or, you know, contact football? Or, you know, how long should we be stretching flag football versus tackle football, that sort of thing? What age is a good age to start? Or is it just about putting extra precautions in place about, you know, head injury, you know, helmet wearing, that sort of thing? Mouth guards?
1: I think the answer is yes and yes. Extra protections are absolutely important, but the later we can delay contact, the better. Now, what we're finding is that there isn't a inflection point where, you know, this is the age at which things start to get, you know, worse or better. Mm. What we're finding is less is better. Mm. And so it's just like smoking, right? If you were to start smoking later, it's better for you than starting to smoke earlier.
0: Mm.
1: And the extent that we can reduce those head impacts, it's better. Now, one of the things, so in my clinical practice, I also treat a lot of former professional athletes, and I've never had one of them say, the reason that I made it to the pros, the reason I got as far as I did, was because I was, you know, I started playing contact sports at age 6. In fact, the majority of the guys that I treat, they got into the professional sports. They didn't start their sport until high school.
0: Hmm.
1: They, you know, hit puberty. They became 6'4 and 240 pounds. And the football coach or the hockey coach puts their arm on the shoulder and says, why don't you come out for our sport?
0: Mm-hmm. Okay, that's really interesting. So I wonder, though, like in today's environment, it feels like parents in particular are more competitive than they've ever been. And perhaps there's more pressure on kids than there's ever been to perform in, you know, as athletes, as young athletes. Do you see that as a contributing factor to some of the injuries that we're seeing, or am I wrong? Like, I'm just going off how I see parents acting on the sidelines of soccer and hockey games, that sort of thing. But what's the message that parents should really be hearing here?
1: Well, the extent to which youth sports has exploded in the last 40, 50 years has been amazing. I mean, there weren't opportunities to participate in these kinds of contact sports at younger ages, you know, even in the 80s and 90s. And so those opportunities are amazing, especially because sports provides so much in terms of learning about discipline, about teamwork, about camaraderie. But there are ways to get all those learning benefits without the head impacts that increase risk of neurodegenerative disease later in life.
0: Hmm. Talk to me about practicing. I'm thinking about, you know, we've got our Saskatchewan Roughriders football team. That's our CFL team here in Saskatchewan. How should they be thinking about, and maybe they're already doing this, but how should any professional sports team or any sports team, period, be practicing differently? I think it's really interesting that you said that most of these head injuries are happening during practices and not during games. Why is that, and what should they be doing differently?
1: Yeah, well, one of the things that the NFL has done that I don't know for sure whether it's been enacted at the CFL level has been that there's fewer than one contact practice per week in the season. And that's a really low-hanging fruit way of reducing a ton of extra head impact, because it doesn't, your brain doesn't know whether that head impact that it experienced happened as a result of a tackle during a practice or tackle during a game. And so you can eliminate those unnecessary repeated head impacts that all accumulate over time by just changing the way we practice. And so the one of the fundamental problems, though, is a lot of these issues that we talk about them at the professional level. But the pros are, for the most part, doing a better job than the college athletes. And they're doing a better job than the high school athletes. And most of these changes have not been enacted in any meaningful way when we're talking about the youth athletes. And so if we change that entire pipeline, we can substantially reduce the cumulative exposure that a lot of people get.
0: Really interesting. Dr. Daneshwar, I wonder, you know, the CFL mandated the use of guardian caps last year during training camp and all contact practices during the regular season. How beneficial is that? And I'll just throw out there that a former Saskatchewan Roughrider was the first CFL player to wear this guardian cap in a game. Some players wear them, but not a lot. I wonder if you think that we will ever see that change, if we need that to change, like, you know, how some hockey leagues have made neck guards mandatory.
1: Yeah, I think that exploring different ways we can utilize equipment to reduce head impact burden is a great idea, a great thing to do. But I haven't seen any evidence at this point that convinces me that guardian caps are useful when it comes to reducing neurodegenerative disease risk, or that convinces me that's useful

0: Yeah, I think you nailed it. It's reducing the total amount of exposure and ensuring that we're playing the game as safely as possible to protect our kids and to protect ourselves.
1: All right. Dr. Daniel Danishvar, Chair of Physical Medicine and Rehabilitation at Mass General Brigham, thank you so much for your time. Really fascinating research that you're doing down there.
0: Great to be here. Thanks.
1: Take care. All right. I am Tamara Cherry filling in for Evan Bray. We are going to have more coming up here on The Evan Bray Show on the other side of the break on 980 CJME and 650 CKOM.
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0: sunshine coming back as a solar-powered individual. Wasn't so much loving the intense heat over the weekend, but it's a lot more manageable when you have some cool water to dip your legs in or go for a swim in, that sort of thing. Some people were enjoying their weekend watching the Snowbirds' last show in Moose Jaw. For now, they might still be back. We're hoping they'll still be back in 5 or 6 years from now. But I wanted to let you know that there will be another opportunity to see the Snowbirds in Saskatoon mid to late morning tomorrow, Tuesday, July 14th. The Snowbirds will be conducting a low-level tribute Passover in communities along Highway 11 en route to Saskatoon. So think Craig, Davidson, Keniston, Hanley, Dundurn. Upon arriving in Saskatoon, the team will perform a series of flyovers and land to refuel at the Saskatchewan Aviation Museum. So this appearance was not originally scheduled for 2026. However, it is now a great opportunity to see the Tudors, likely for the last time, over Saskatoon. And we were getting a lot of text messages after our conversation about the Snowbirds show in Moose Jaw this morning. Mike and Moose Jaw writing in, great show Saturday. If you like watching the Snowbirds from the sky, go on TikTok and search Snowbird number 8. Lots of videos put to music with views all from the cockpit. I love that. Bonnie and Wadena reminding people about a petition saying we're not going to watch the Snowbirds go down without a protest. Please remind everyone to sign this petition to keep the Snowbirds. Google House of Commons petition E7535. Credit to Janet Kitts in Moose Jaw. All right, Bonnie. And finally, Lyle texting in about the Snowbirds. Everyone who thinks that there will be a Snowbirds again in 5 or 6 years, highly doubt that with the amount of debt in Canada and the way the economy is going, they won't be back. Boo, Lyle. Boo to that. I hope you're wrong. All right, I'm Tamara Cherry, filling in for Evan Bray. We've got more on gas prices coming up after the news here on 650 CKOM and 980 CJME.
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8: It's 12 o'clock. I'm David Curtin. A police hunt is on for an accused kidnapper and his victim. You would need more than two hands to count the amount of tornadoes in Saskatchewan this weekend.
9: Lots of sites to look at just because there were so many reports.
8: And Donald Trump wants to start charging tolls to get through the Strait of Hormuz.
10: Now we're going to guard it and we're going to get paid for guarding it.
8: In Regina, It's partly cloudy, 21 degrees. Saskatoon, mostly cloudy, and 19 degrees. We start with breaking news. Charges have now been laid, but RCMP continue to search for a woman whom they believe was kidnapped. Police say 30-year-old Nikita Sim was taken from a home early this morning near Mackerel Lake. That's southwest of Meadow Lake. Now, 31-year-old Kevin Ross Watt is charged with kidnapping with a firearm. There's a manhunt on for Watt and his victim. Mounties say he may be driving a gray 2009 Chevrolet Impala with the Saskatchewan license plate 402NRJ. The car has damage to the windshield and the front bumper. Waldheim, Knysteno, Carrot River, Glassland. Just how many tornadoes touched down in our province over this weekend? Reporter Abby Zivering just got off the phone with Environment Canada.
9: Really crazy weekend.
5: Terry Lang is a meteorologist and tells me they have a lot of work ahead of them, sifting through all the reports of possible twisters.
9: Oh, hundreds of reports, but that doesn't mean there were hundreds of tornadoes.
5: Lang says it seems like there were possibly upwards of 15 tornadoes in our province between Friday and Saturday.
9: We're still trying to classify all of those, so we don't have a solid number.
5: She says it has been a busy year with the stormy weather.
9: We went from a wet spring into a wet summer. That fuels the storms.
5: Lang says people with the Northern Tornadoes Project are out trying to see the damage and confirm any tornadoes.
8: Thanks, Abby. From tornado damage to flood-soaked fields to scorching temperatures, Saskatchewan farmers are facing a tough growing season. Bill Probisky is president of the Agricultural Producers Association of Saskatchewan.
10: Moderate temperatures and sunshine, that's what we need. And if we could go 2 weeks to let things dry out, that would be ideal.
8: Probisky says after weeks of weather whiplash, the next stretch of the growing season could make all the difference for this year's crop. The storms knocked down lots of power lines, and that has left several northeast communities with no Saskel service. Marin Lake, Porcupine Plain, Greenwater, Weeks, Burtwell, Carrot River, Patchogan. There are services out in all of those centers and in the areas around them. It will come back on when the power is restored. It was the last show in Moose Jaw, but there will be another appearance by the Snowbirds this week in Saskatoon.
11: Do some flyovers of our city, land for refueling at the Saskatchewan Aviation Museum.
8: Brian Swindrovich was the top organizer for air shows in years past. He says before Saskatoon tomorrow, other communities are going to get a visual treat.
11: Craik, Davidson, Keniston, Hanley, Dundurn. On the way to Saskatoon, the team's going to do some low-level passes.
8: Team flies into Saskatoon between 11 and noon tomorrow. If you want to see them up close, there's a $10 minimum donation. Three teenagers are now making their way through the court system after an attempt to rob a liquor store on 22nd Street and Avenue Y in Saskatoon. According to police, security video shows the three boys, two 15-year-olds and a 13-year-old, grabbing bottles of booze and not paying for them. A woman confronts the group but backs off when a gun and a machete are shown. When police nabbed the kids, they found an imitation gun, but they still face weapons charges. Former fashion mogul Peter Nygaard has been found guilty of sexual assault and forcible confinement again. He accepted a plea deal this time in his latest sexual assault trial. This assault took place at Nygaard's Montreal penthouse in the late 90s. The case is separate from Nygaard's convictions in Toronto, where he was found guilty of four counts of sexual assault and sentenced to 11 years in prison. The Alberta government, Ottawa, and five major oil sands producers have signed a memorandum of understanding to advance a multi-billion-dollar carbon capture and storage project. The Pathways Project is a condition for a new West Coast oil sands pipeline moving ahead. Voyeurism charges laid against a Calgary landlord. His tenants say they found hidden cameras inside bedrooms and bathrooms. Apparently, the 41-year-old hid the devices inside everyday household items like a surge protector or a smoke detector. A second American is now testing positive for Ebola. This after working with a humanitarian aid group in the Congo, where more than 600 people have died. The Centers for Disease Control says this outbreak is spreading faster than previous ones for some reason. President Donald Trump now wants to slap tolls on all cargo shipped through the Strait of Hormuz.
12: We're going to keep the strait and will probably run it, will become the guardian of the strait. Maybe we'll call it the guardian angel of the strait.
13: The president doesn't explain how the U.S. has a right to do this in an international waterway that he himself has said multiple times should be free for commercial travel. The president also says the U.S. will reinstate the naval blockade against Iranian ships and ports. The latest local news is as close as your phone. Check out CKOM.com and CJME.com, Saskatchewan's homepages for news. It is 12:05. Now, the Real Ag Minute with Sean Haney.
14: Saskatchewan producers headed to the upcoming harvest are getting some major updates on how their grain will be valued at the primary elevator. The Canadian Grain Commission has officially announced changes to its grading procedures for amber durum, wheat, and red lentils for the new crop marketing year starting August 1st. For durum growers, science is finally overriding old visual penalties. CGC research proved that darkened and severely darkened kernels have far less impact on pasta quality than severe midge damage. These factors are being separated, which means a significant reduction in unnecessary downgrading and fairer compensation at delivery. Meanwhile, red lentil grading is getting a modern overhaul to accommodate new seed varieties. The commission is eliminating the old contrasting classes factor entirely, replacing it with an updated definition for contrasting colors. This will keep seed coat variations from triggering unfair penalties while protecting the precise uniformity global buyers expect from Canadian pulses. With input margins tighter than ever, these science-based grading shifts are welcome correction that will help protect your hard-earned quality at the driveway. I'm Sean Haney.
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13: Turning to weather now in Saskatoon and central Saskatchewan, sunny and 25 today, down to 15 overnight, and then some clouds tomorrow with a risk of a thunderstorm in the morning. And a high of 27. Now, in Regina and southern Saskatchewan, there's still an orange-level heat warning for the extreme southeast, including Estevan and Weyburn. Otherwise, sunshine, 28 degrees today, a low of 18 tonight, some sun, and a high of 28 again tomorrow. In Regina this hour, partly cloudy, a northwest wind at 17 and 21 degrees. Saskatoon, mostly cloudy, a north wind at 15 and 19 degrees. It is 12:07. I'm David Curtin.
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0: Well, you just heard it in the news, or maybe you didn't if you're just hopping into the car. But United States President Donald Trump is vowing to take control of the disputed Strait of Hormuz again, charging a 20% fee on all goods passing through it. He had, of course, lifted this blockade last month after the United States and Iran reached a truce. Well, guess what? That truce has been threatened by repeated strikes by both sides in recent days. It appears that the U.S. and Iran may be heading back to war. So what does this all mean for you here in Saskatchewan? That war might feel a world away, but not so much at the gas pump. Earlier in the show, I spoke with our next guest, Roger McKnight. He is the chief petroleum analyst at Enpro. And we spoke about the link between what's happening in the Middle East and what's happening at the gas pumps here in Saskatchewan.
1: Well, it's a revolving door. Either you're going in or you're going out. The ceasefire is on. Prices come down. The ceasefire is off. Prices go up. So right now it's off, so prices are going to go up. How long this goes on for, I'm really having a tough time reading President Trump's mind. I don't think he understands the memorandum of understanding, because I certainly don't. So I empathize with the consumer, because they're asking questions that really nobody has any answer to. I watch the stock market. I watch the New York Harbor futures prices. They change every day. They change by a different amount. Depends if the war is on, the war is off, whatever anybody else is saying. So it looks... And we're running up to the U.S. midterms in November. God knows what's going to happen between now and then, because in all honesty, global inventories are very, very low, and this is not a good sign. When your inventories are low, your prices are going to have to go up, and there's no way you can replace some of these inventories right now, because everybody's been going to the corner store, going to the strategic petroleum reserves, everybody is, and they've been drawing down on that, and that's been keeping prices down, but that's going to come to a crashing end.
0: So, okay, I want to talk about the midterms in a minute, but let's talk about first what's been happening just in recent days. It's been several days now of these strikes going back and forth again between Iran and the United States, of course, with that ceasefire ending. How quickly do we feel the impact of that when it comes to the pumps here? Are we already seeing gas prices going up? Can we expect them to be going up higher and higher over the next day or two?
1: It's 48 hours, basically, from the time the New York Harbor prices come out, the closing prices, which is about 4 o'clock Eastern time. There's 24 hours for the wholesale prices to react to that, and then there's a 24-hour delay until it hits the pump. So all in all, from the end of the day today, it'll be 2 days before you see it at the pump. That's pretty quick, by the way.
0: And how much of a change is that? Like how drastic of a price shift can happen in that 48 hours?
1: Well, unfortunately, I'm seeing diesel prices alone going up 5 cents in about in 2 days. So, gasoline prices up about 2 cents so far. But we're still in the morning time here. Wait till late in the afternoon, that could all change. That's a problem I have. People ask questions like exactly the questions you asked, but really, it's a dynamic. It's not a static situation. So, and when the dynamic is in the mind of the President of the United States, that's really hard to figure out.
0: Yes, no kidding. Okay, so let's talk then. And if you're just joining us, I'm Tamara Cherry, filling in for Evan Bray this week. I'm speaking with Roger McKnight, who is the Chief Petroleum Analyst at Enpro. Roger, let's talk about the midterms elections coming up in November in the United States. Again, Saskatchewan listeners may think, how is this relevant to me? Just as they may think, how is the war between, or the hostilities, we'll call them, between the U.S. and Iran relevant to me? But the midterms can have a huge impact on gas prices, and you would think that President Trump would be wanting to do whatever he can to keep the price of oil low heading into the midterms. But again, we can't get into his mind. What should we be thinking about in these months ahead, or what do you expect to see in terms of politics?
1: Well, he certainly doesn't want to see high gasoline price. That's acid in the eye of any politician, because it's in your face. It's not like electricity or natural gas. It's sort of, people say, well, I can't do anything about that, but I can certainly squawk if I see the price at the pump going, let's say, $2 a liter or whatever it is per gallon, I can certainly squawk about that. And the way I can squawk is with my voting power, and that is his problem. He's running out of options. People are going, he's going to the SPR, he's releasing a product from the Strategic Petroleum Reserve in the United States. Well, that's now at 44% capacity. It can't get any much lower than that. He's talking about lowering taxes. Well, that's a temporary measure, too, because everybody knows you pay me now, you pay me later. If you're not paying me now, you're going to pay me later. And so the tax game is running out of strength. So I don't know what else he can do. This war is artificially increasing prices, supporting prices, and unless that strait is permanently opened, with all confidence opened, then prices are going to just bounce all over the place. This week they're going up, next they could go down. That's not a very good political platform to stand on.
0: Gas prices, as you mentioned a moment ago, they go up very quickly when something happens in the Middle East within 24, 48 hours.
1: Yes.
0: They don't go down that quickly, though, do they, and when the ceasefire is announced? Or do they? Like, why do they go up so quickly but take so long to come down, or feel like they take so long?
1: They don't really take that long to come down. There's inventory switches that have to be done and this sort of thing, but the media, no disrespect, the media jump on the fact that prices go up real quick and they don't come down as fast, but they do come down, but not as quickly.
0: Okay, so we're talking about what is happening in Iran this week. Of course, we're talking about the midterm elections. What about here at home in Canada? Do you expect to see our politicians reacting to these global gas prices even further, or
1: how can they?
0: Well, exactly. It's very volatile.
1: We've already got rid of the excise tax. That's 10 cents a liter for gasoline and 4 cents a liter for diesel. So, and that runs out on Labor Day. I can almost guarantee, if this war keeps going on, dispute if you like, that will be extended into January 2027. Politically, it's almost impossible for any politician to increase prices in these volatile times.
0: How high do you think gas can get as these hostilities? There's so many different words we can use for it. Hostilities, war, conflict. Can they just go up and up and up? Do you think there's a ceiling? Like, what can drivers expect for the rest of the summer, would you say?
1: I think there's a point where the consumer says, the heck with it, I'm not really going to get in the car. I'll just leave it in the driveway. When it was threatening to hit $2 a liter in parts of the country, that was really started the demand destruction. The only way you're going to get prices down, if the price is so high that the consumer doesn't want to do this, and you don't want to play this game anymore, and that's the way it'll come down. But unfortunately, in North America, the car rules the world. Rules our world. People will drive anywhere for anything, and gasoline is the essential commodity. Diesel is going to be the real problem coming this fall, because U.S. diesel inventories are 12% below their 5-year average, and I swear to God, diesel is the big problem, not only in North America but globally. And when diesel prices are going to spike, and they're going to spike, it'll drag up gasoline in the fall, right before the midterm.
0: And that really will impact our grocery prices, all the cost of goods that we rely on, with all those diesel trucks driving around, right?
1: Yeah, gasoline gets all the publicity, but diesel is the workhorse. You start cranking up diesel prices, that increases inflation, it decreases demand, and we're all in a bit of a problem.
0: So, Roger, you just mentioned a moment ago that prices can start to come down once people, you know, sit back and say enough is enough. I'm not driving if it's this expensive. I wonder, you as the chief petroleum analyst at Enpro, what is your ceiling? When do you change your driving habits? Or maybe you're driving an electric vehicle right now, but how do the gas prices impact your day-to-day driving around?
1: Well, I'm very selective. We will go to the grocery store, but we will watch the prices there, but we have to go. I mean, it's an essential commodity. You can't just stop it all of a sudden and go with the alternative. What's the alternative? Public transport? I don't know.
0: I guess it depends where you're living, right?
1: Yeah, that's right. And even if you're living in a location that is serviced by public transit, it's very unreliable and it's very, very expensive. I just as soon get in my car and get this job over with within 5 minutes, 5 hours.
0: Do you do fewer road trips, fewer long haul driving when the gas prices are going up like this?
1: No, I've learned my lesson over the many years I've been doing this prediction situation. I tend to stay closer to home.
0: Well, just a ray of sunshine, that Roger McKnight from NPro today. I wish that he had some better news for us, folks. But basically, just go out and get your groceries and stay home because gas prices are back on the way up. Regina gas prices closing in on around $1.70 a liter. That's up about 9 cents in the past week. Saskatoon sitting around 165. Oil jumped another 4% in Sunday evening trading, with Brent crude at about $78.80 a barrel. That's the highest since June 22nd. So we can expect another bump at the pumps in the next day or two. So how are we going to be watching this story in the days to come? Well, first of all, the Strait of Hormuz itself, if it stays closed or mostly closed, gas prices are going to go higher. Analysts have warned that $2 a liter across Canada is plausible if this drags on. So will that make you stay home and maybe drive prices lower? I don't know. Maybe, maybe not. U.S. strategic petroleum reserves are expected to fall between or below about 300 million barrels by the end of July. So at that point, there's a physical shortage of oil, not just a price problem. Also, you know, we have the Kuzma oil, the Kuzma angle. Canada's energy exports to the U.S. are a huge part of this province's economy, as we know, and the broader trade relationship is already strained with Kuzma non-renewal hanging over everything. So a prolonged closure in the Strait of Hormuz actually should make Canadian oil more valuable to the U.S., but that leverage really only works if the trade relationship holds. And finally, whether talks are going to resume between the U.S. and Iran. Trump said over the weekend that the U.S. will continue talks, but that they won't honor the ceasefire anymore. Pakistan and Qatar are trying to mediate and get both sides back to the table. They brokered the original Switzerland talks that produced the June Memorandum of Understanding. If there is a diplomatic off-ramp, that may be where it comes from. We are going to be digging into the Middle East and how it impacts us more later on in the week. But for now, we're going to go to a break before coming back here on The Evan Bray Show. I am Tamara Cherry in for Evan. 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
11: Our hemisphere's first state-level society collapsed because of bad soil. 2,500 years ago, in what is now Guatemala, the oldest Mayan civilization was prospering. The city grew based upon the crops which were grown in the nearby very rich soil. But as large quantities of wood and limestone were harvested for building materials, the deforested hills eroded, eventually allowing clay to flow over the rich soil. Then the critical crops soon began to produce less, there was less food, and a civilization collapsed. It disappeared because of poor soil stewardship. This was one of the first examples of how using fertilizer could have saved a flourishing civilization. The place where our hemisphere's first state-level society collapsed because of bad soil, which could have been fixed with fertilizer. So if time travel was possible, if the Mayans had Saskatchewan's help, things may have turned out differently. I'm Eric Anderson from CIMSA.
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0: petroleum analyst Richard McKnight was saying in that last conversation there, so much of what happens at our gas pumps here in Saskatchewan depends on the whims of U.S. President Donald Trump. So we are always watching very closely what is happening south of the border. And I feel like, you know, just when things can't get wackier, they always seem to get a little bit wackier south of the border. We're going to be talking about some of what's going on in the United States tomorrow, not just what is happening in the Strait of Hormuz. And that is very significant when it comes particularly to the gas prices here and potentially, you know, with our Canada-US-Mexico agreement that is not up for renewal anymore. And we're hoping for some good news, hopefully in the weeks or months to come. When it comes to our trade relationship with the United States, we're going to be walking through some other news that's happening south of the border. I mentioned earlier on in the show that longtime U.S. Senator, Lindsey Graham died over the weekend. We learned that yesterday, and our former Premier Brad Wall gave a shout out over social media saying that Lindsey Graham, you know, he was a decidedly polarizing figure, I would say, in many circles, but Brad Wall describing him as a friend of Saskatchewan and a friend of Canada. Meanwhile, Mitch McConnell, I don't know if you've been following this story, but another well-known legislator in the United States, Mitch McConnell has been missing in action. What the heck is going on there? There's all sorts of speculation around what his health is. Are we going to be hearing about another potentially open Republican seat in the United States? We're going to be walking through all of this on the show tomorrow. And I want to give a shout out to the Soil Academy. We had Bernice Richard on the show joining us in studio today, talking about an amazing initiative that she has at Regina Public Library, Regina Central Library, this past weekend. It's happening again on July 25th, and she is actually trying to bring this to other markets. So if you're interested in the Soil Academy, I encourage you to just Google the Soil Academy, search it on Eventbrite. You can also go on to Facebook and other social media platforms, search NOC, N-O-C, like Charlie, and Bez, B-E-Z, like Zulu. Is that what we say for Zed? Okay, you can find them there. All right, thanks for everybody for listening. Huge thanks to Frank and Nicole for helping put this show together behind the scenes. I'm Tamara Cherry. I'll be back on tomorrow here on 980 CJME and 650 CKOM.
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0: It's 12:30. I'm David Curtin. RCMP charge a man with abduction even before finding him and his alleged victim. The number of confirmed tornado touchdowns in Saskatchewan over the weekend keeps growing.
1: This was a really crazy weekend.
0: And it's not only the weather hurting farmers. One advocate says the lack of a safety net is, too. Right now in Regina, partly cloudy, 21 degrees. In Saskatoon, a sky full of clouds and 19 degrees. While Mounties continue their hunt for an accused kidnapper and his alleged victim, they are already laying charges. 31-year-old Kevin Ross Watt is charged with kidnapping with a firearm. This after they say 30-year-old Nikita Sim was taken from a home early this morning near Maqua Lake. That's southwest of Meadow Lake. RCMP say they may be traveling in a gray 2009 Chevrolet Impala, which has a damaged windshield and front bumper. Hundreds have been dealing with the aftermath of severe storms and tornadoes in Saskatchewan that happened over the weekend, and that effort continues today. Here's reporter Abby Zivering.
2: Terry Lang is a meteorologist and tells me it looks like there were upwards of 15 tornadoes between Friday and Saturday, but they're still trying to confirm numbers.
3: Lots of sites to look at just because there were so many reports.
2: She says this year is particularly crazy for severe weather.
3: All the water that we've gotten, the crops are in full bloom, so they're giving off a tremendous amount of moisture. So that's all coming together to make for a really, really busy season.
2: Lang says people with the Northern Tornadoes Project are out trying to assess the damage, figure out where tornadoes actually touched down, and classify how strong they were.
0: Thanks, Abby. So far, the Northern Tornadoes Project has confirmed 8 touchdowns in Saskatchewan. Wireless SaskTel services, though, are not available right now in a bunch of Northeast communities. In and around Marine Lake, Porcupine Plain, Greenwater, Weeks, Burtwell, Carrot River, Patchogan, it's because the storms knocked out the power. Now, Sask Power spokesman Joel Cherry says safety concerns forced crews to put a pause on some of the repairs during the storms.
4: Storms, in addition to causing the outages, can pose challenges for responding to them. So in some cases, last night, for example, and I know on late Saturday night as well, we had conditions that were too dangerous to complete the repairs.
0: SaskTel says once the power is restored, so too will the cell service. For some Saskatchewan farmers, this year's weather isn't just frustrating. It's financially devastating. Bill Probilski is the president of the Agricultural Producers Association of Saskatchewan. He says flooded fields and crop losses are putting pressure on producers. And worse yet, the safety net isn't keeping up.
5: The programs are designed for average conditions, but when there's complete disasters like this, the programs are inadequate to recover for producers and in some cases very slow to react.
0: Probilski says this year's growing season is exposing gaps in the current system. He's hoping governments will act before producers face another season like this. This afternoon, we're learning of a snowbird's bonus. The aerobatic team is flying into Saskatoon tomorrow.
6: The jets will taxi in and park at the Saskatchewan Aviation Museum, which is in the southeast corner of the airport property.
0: Brian Swidrovich organized past air shows in Saskatoon. He says you can take this all in and get up close and personal with those jets with a $10 minimum donation.
6: Well, they're going to get within about 100 feet of the jets. Nobody's obviously allowed near them. They're operational at this point in time.
0: All this happening between 11 and 12 tomorrow. But Swidrovich says before Saskatoon, the snowbirds will also do low-level passes over Craik, Davidson, Kinniston, Hanley, and Dundurn. President Donald Trump today saying the U.S. will reinstate the naval blockade against Iranian ships and ports. He also says the U.S. would charge a 20% toll on all cargo ships through the Strait of Hormuz. Here's ABC's Karen Travers.
7: The president in that post does not explain how this is going to work in terms of charging tolls or why the U.S. has a right to do this in an international waterway that he himself has said multiple times should be free for commercial travel. Notably, the Iranians have also said that they should charge for shipping that goes through there, that they would be able to protect the cargo ships that are going through this area and then get paid for it. The president has pushed back very strongly on this.
0: ABC News, White House correspondent Karen Travers. Minnesota prosecutors have obtained key evidence in their investigation into the fatal shootings of Renee Good and Alex Preddy. Evidence the federal government was holding back. These shootings occurred during protests against an ICE crackdown earlier this year. The DA now says she has hard drives with statements, police body camera video, and other evidence previously withheld by federal officials. Investigators also have Renee Good's damaged car. And today, another person shot and killed by an ICE agent, this time in Maine. The Homeland Security Secretary maintains an ICE agent opened fire on a man who was using his vehicle as a weapon against ICE officers. Bystander video shows a car driving in circles while agents tried to slow it down. Protesters have quickly emerged onto the site. The European Union has coordinated efforts and raised over $1 billion in aid for the Gaza Strip. It's an effort to rally support for recovery projects like sanitation and farming in the destitute and war-ravaged enclave of some 2 million people. The EU's foreign policy chief says many European countries also want to enforce a trade ban with illegal Israeli settlements in the Israeli-occupied West Bank. When I used to do talk shows, I would always get a call from Les in Corning. Turns out his name is Les Stevens. It was always a good call. Yesterday was a special day for Les. He's been cheering on the green and white for decades from home. But yesterday, even though he's battling stage 4 cancer, Les made the trip to Mosaic Stadium's tailgate.
8: Oh, this is amazing. The people are so friendly. Everybody's so happy. And it's incredible. It's just incredible.
0: And because of the heat, Stevens wasn't able to make it into the stadium for the game. But when the Edmonton Elks come to play later this month, he's hoping it will be his first ever Rough Riders game in person. The latest local news is as close as your phone. Check out CKOM.com and CJME.com, Saskatchewan's homepages for news. It is 1237. I'm David Curtin. Now the Wood File with Murray Wood.
9: You know, I know a lot of people in Saskatchewan who have never had the good fortune to visit the northern part of our province, but I'll tell you, there is no shortage of Americans who have figured out it is a special place. On our recent fishing trip to Amisk Lake, the license plates at the camp we stayed at were from places like Illinois, Minnesota, North and South Dakota. And if the license plates weren't a tip-off, then there were other indicators, like seeing people make biscuits and gravy for breakfast. Now, some of these folks have been coming to Saskatchewan for decades. They must really love fishing. It's enough of a drive for us to do several hours, but it takes some of these people a couple of days just of driving to get there. It is a reminder, though, of how lucky we are to live in Saskatchewan. We take for granted our amazing access to fishing and hunting. This is a destination spot. We can drive a few minutes or a few hours and be in a field or on a lake with fish and game that others can only dream about. I'm Murray Wood.
2: It is 12:38. Good afternoon. I'm Lisa Schick, and you're listening to Saskatchewan Afternoon. Now from the Green Zone with sports, here's Scott Roblin.
10: The Riders enjoyed a big win on Sunday at Mosaic Stadium. Saskatchewan roared to a 38-7 win over the Hamilton Tiger Cats as the defense forced 4 turnovers. The team also relied on Tommy Stevens once again to close out the game. Green Zone Rider reporter Britton Gray has more.
11: Tommy Stevens is the closer for the Riders. The quarterback took over the game in the fourth quarter for Saskatchewan, including a 40-yard touchdown drive late. Stevens says he always knew he was capable of this if given the opportunities.
12: Knew I still had some left in the tank, and I knew I wasn't going to get those opportunities elsewhere, and so was welcomed here with open arms, and it's kind of part of the plan, so yeah, really happy to make the most of it.
11: Saskatchewan will have a bye week before taking on the Edmonton Elks. At Mosaic Stadium, I'm Britton Gray.
10: FIFA is considering another sizable expansion to include even more teams for the 2030 World Cup. Ahead of this week's semifinals, FIFA president Gianni Infantino told Swiss broadcaster Blue Sports they're looking at potentially expanding the field to 64 teams. This year's World Cup grew in size from 32 countries to 48. France and Spain meet tomorrow for a spot in the finals, while England and Argentina will play Wednesday. Former Saskatoon Blades star Colton Dock is returning to the Edmonton Oilers. The 23-year-old signed a 2-year contract extension worth $1.2 million per season. MLB All-Star festivities get underway tonight with the Home Run Derby at Citizens Bank Park in Philadelphia. 8 competitors will swing the bats, including Bryce Harper and Kyle Schwarber from the host Phillies. The All-Star game itself goes tomorrow night, with Toronto Blue Jays pitcher Dylan Cease named the starter for the American League. A handful of games tonight in the Western Canadian Baseball League. The slumping Swift Current 57s will try to end a four-game losing skid in Medicine Hats, while the Weyburn Beavers look to sweep their series hosting the Lethbridge Bulls. Today on The Green Zone, we will speak with Taylor Shire from the Regina Leader Post on the Riders' big win over Hamilton. That's your Green Zone Sports. I'm Scott Roblin.
13: And you can hear The Green Zone from 2 till 6 each day. Coming up, we break down the storms and tornadoes on the weekend, the final hometown show for the Snowbirds this decade, and why you're paying more at the pump. Now your weather, and no end to this heat wave yet. In Regina and southern Saskatchewan, sunny and 28 degrees today. Clouds moving in tonight with a low of 18, then sunny tomorrow morning, cloudy in the afternoon, and a high of 28. In Saskatoon and central Saskatchewan, sunny today with a high of 25, partly cloudy tonight, getting down to 15 degrees, then a risk of a storm tomorrow, but still getting up to 27 in the afternoon. Across Saskatchewan in the Battlefords, it's 21 degrees, Prince Albert 22, Swift Current 24, Weyburn 28, Estevan 29, Yorkton 25. And in Moose Jaw, also 25. In Regina, partly sunny, a northeast wind at 17 and it's 27 degrees. In Saskatoon, also partly sunny, a northwest wind at 9 and it's 22 degrees. 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
13: It is 12:45. Well, it was the last snowbird show in Moose Jaw, but not the last appearance in Saskatchewan. The aerobatics team will fly into Saskatoon tomorrow and park for a bit, giving people a chance to come and see them. You are listening to Saskatchewan Afternoon. Now let's get you caught up with the headlines of the day. Sweltering summer heat nearly always brings summer storms, and this weekend really took that to heart. We're hearing there were as many as 15 tornadoes that developed in storms through Friday and Saturday, and one of the reported tornadoes was around Waldheim.
20: The big tree started to lift out of the ground, and so that's when my husband yelled, "Get to the basement!"
13: Cindy Lowen glad the tree in her front yard didn't end up going through her home or blocking the road. Waldheim was without power for almost a full day after the storm, and people are still cleaning up. At the nearby Pine Ridge Golf Course, this sixth hole is going to need some work.
21: No, it's never going to be the same.
13: Trevor Hebert is the general manager of the Waldheim Regional Park, which includes the golf course.
21: We've had storms like plow winds and stuff come through in the past, but we've never had anything like this.
13: And then we go over to Spears, east of North Battleford, which got hit with a major storm as well. There are reports of a tornado, but that hasn't been confirmed yet. Richard Zipchin lives in Spears.
22: There was large hail to begin with, only momentarily, and it turned into sheets of rain.
13: He says it was more than just strong winds.
22: The way the wind was swirling, it had to be like some kind of a twister. I don't think it was just a plow wind.
13: In fact, the storm was so strong, century-old trees were ripped out of the ground.
22: Just uprooted, pulled out from the roots like God pulled them right up from the like a weed, and threw them everywhere.
13: Even though no homes were damaged, Zipchin says almost every outbuilding in the village is destroyed, with entire structures flying onto others' property.
22: A lot of neighbors have buildings in other neighbors' yards, and it's a big cleanup here.
13: Spears lost power for 9 hours and didn't get it back until after midnight. But Zipchin says no one was hurt and no pets are missing, and the experience has already brought the community together.
22: People are helping each other and a community spirit, and we've got a place to put all the broken trees and branches, and the neighboring towns are coming to help. Farmers are coming to help. The RM is helping.
13: Jenny Hagen is a storm chaser and a specialist in severe weather. She says in an average year, Saskatchewan sees 14 to 17 tornadoes. This year, by her count, we're sitting at least 25, with five more as a possibility.
23: We are definitely sitting well above our average, though not our most active season that we've had on record per se. We could reach that record territory. Back in 1999, we saw 41, which is our record for the most amount of tornadoes in a season. 2012 was a great season for storms. It was the year that Tornado Tuesday was coined, because it seemed like there was a tornado every Tuesday. And we saw 33 that season. So sitting at around 30 this early in July, we definitely can creep up to that record territory with the amount of tornadoes.
13: And now Terry Lang is with Environment Canada, and she says they are still trying to confirm tornado numbers.
24: Certainly was a busy weekend, and with the past number of years being so dry, it's been relatively quiet with respect to severe weather. This year is particularly crazy with the amount of severe weather that we've had, and that's fueled by all the water that we've gotten. The crops are in full bloom, so they're giving off a tremendous amount of moisture. So that's all coming together to make for a really, really busy season.
13: So far, the Northern Tornadoes Project has confirmed 8 tornado touchdowns in Saskatchewan on the weekend. It is 12:49. Now time for the Saskatchewan Afternoon Business Report with Sheena Roselle.
25: A Kanistino business is cleaning up after a powerful weekend storm tore through part of its building. Egg World Equipment says the storm hit just after midnight Saturday, ripping through its training room and leaving splintered lumber and debris scattered across the property. Co-owner Jeff Friedman says no one was inside at the time, and an employee who arrived shortly afterward helped prevent further damage. The company hopes to resume normal operations as soon as possible. It might be worth checking those old boxes in the attic. Items like retro gaming consoles, vintage handbags, jewelry, and old musical instruments

0: all the moves, it's just like pretty great to see him for like last time for me.
1: A fond farewell from the Snowbirds' hometown. 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Now the Mills Minute with Provincial News Director Sarah Mills.
2: Governments love to announce they're getting tougher on crime. It's a message that fits neatly into a headline and makes for a good news conference. But when it comes to impaired driving, being tough isn't enough. The goal shouldn't be tougher laws. It should be fewer impaired drivers. That's why Saskatchewan's plan to expand immediate roadside penalties deserves more than a quick headline. If it gets dangerous drivers off our roads faster, while still protecting the importance of due process, that's worth talking about and possibly supporting. If there are flaws, they need to be found before they affect innocent people. Good public policy isn't measured by how tough it sounds, it's measured by whether it actually works, because every impaired driver stopped before they cause a crash is a success. Every life saved is what really matters, and Saskatchewan has seen too many lives lost to impaired driving. I'm Sarah Mills.
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1: It is 12:54. Disgraced fashion mogul Peter Nygaard guilty of another sex assault. In Quebec this morning, the 84-year-old accepted a plea deal. This is in addition to a Toronto conviction and more charges in the U.S. You're listening to Saskatchewan Afternoon on 650 CKOM and 980 CJME. 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
3: Digging deeper into the story, this is Behind the Headlines.
1: Well, it's the end of an era in Moose Jaw, or at least a pause to it. Thousands of people spent Saturday looking to the sky over Moose Jaw for what is scheduled to be the Snowbirds Aerobatic Crew's final hometown show before a pause to operations later this year. While the aerial display drew plenty of cheers, many fans said it was about much more than just airplanes.
8: Oh, it was awesome. It exceeded my expectations. I came here about 30 years ago. My parents took me to the base, and I just remember that experience. So I want to give it back to them and give it to my nephews, too, who come from Calgary.
1: For others, watching the snowbirds has become a family tradition.
9: Him and I have been going back to the 70s. Well, I have. He's back into the...
10: Probably

0: seen him 15 or so times.
1: Okay.
0: Yeah, over the last couple of decades.
2: I've seen him in Alberta, different places. The snowbirds flying by.
0: I love it when you're standing. We get to stand here, and they come right at you if you're right in the middle of the tarmac here. I think that's pretty awesome to see them go overhead, and makes me feel like a kid again.
3: Awesome. All the moves is just like pretty great to see him for like last time for me, because I've seen him like once or twice. I don't even know.
4: Now Dennis Pottage says the snowbirds have become a part of Moose Jaw itself.
5: I think that's partly because of the size of Moose Jaw. They have quite an impact. And you see these guys in the streets, and it's really special. And sometimes when we travel, we've seen the snowbirds, and when you tell people, well, we see them all the time. They're in Moose Jaw. They do the occasional flyover. They can hardly believe it. So it would really be sad to lose them.
4: A longtime supporter Colin Kunkel says Saturday's turnout showed just how much support remains for the team.
6: It is a historic day for the city of Moose Jaw. I think it's important to be here just because this is the last kind of public performance for the team here. So for me, it's important to come out and support the team and just watch one last show with them. And like I said, it's just important to be out here and support the team, advocate for the team.
4: And while many hope the hometown show returns once new aircraft arrive, fans like 92-year-old Julian Schober were simply grateful they didn't miss this one.
7: Well, this is the only one I've been to in Moose Jaw here, and my grandkids and my daughter decided that being up a little bit older than they are, decided that they figured I should be able to see this year. So I'm glad.
4: Now the team is changing jets, but there's going to be some lag time. So after this season, the Snowbirds will take a pause until the early 2030s. Coming up on Saskatchewan Afternoon, we break down the Riders' win with Jamie Nye. That and more still ahead on Saskatchewan Afternoon on 650 CKOM and 980 CJME.
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18: I'm David Curtin. We started to call the weekend of storms in Saskatchewan a tornado outbreak.
19: Lots of sights to look at just because there were so many reports.
18: And if you're still waiting for the lights or your cell phone signal to come back on after those weekend storms, crews are working on it.
20: We had conditions that were
1: too dangerous to complete the repairs.
18: And in the U.S., ICE agents shoot another American. Right now in Regina, partly cloudy, 21 degrees. Saskatoon, mostly cloudy and 19 degrees. Breaking news. The woman RCMP believed was kidnapped has been found safe. They believe 30-year-old Nikita Sim reportedly was taken from a home early this morning southwest of Meadow Lake. Mounties, though, are still on the manhunt for 31-year-old Kevin Watt. He has already been charged with kidnapping with a firearm. Police say he may be traveling in a gray 2009 Chevrolet Impala, which has a damaged windshield and front bumper. The numbers of confirmed tornado touchdowns in Saskatchewan this weekend continues to go up. Terry Lang is a meteorologist with Environment Canada. She figures there were upwards of 15 twisters between Friday and Saturday, but that number isn't confirmed yet. She says people with the Northern Tornadoes Project have a lot of sites to look at now after hundreds of reports came in.
19: Trying to classify everything, look at all the damage and classify whether it's a tornado or not, and if it was, what the strengths, the winds were, and giving the tornadoes a rating.
18: So far, the Tornadoes Project confirmed 8 tornadoes in our province touched down on Friday and Saturday. According to Sask Power, these severe storms damaged the transmission infrastructure, and that's leaving about 2,000 people without power in the Nipawin area. The prolonged outage has also disrupted SaskTel wireless services for people in Carrot River, Marine Lake, Porcupine Plain, Greenwater, Weeks, Burtwell. Greg Jacobs with SaskTel says customers will be updated as soon as they get some more information.
20: As soon as we have some more information to share about the outage, whether it's things are resolved or we have a pretty strong time frame as to when things will be resolved, we'll issue another PSA to update the public.
18: This while SAS Power says crews are continuing their restoration efforts. A single vehicle rollover yesterday on Highway 8 north of Kamsack. It is claimed the life of a 50-year-old man. He was from Norquay. He died near the Kisikoos First Nation. There's a snowbird's bonus in the province. The team flies into Saskatoon tomorrow morning between 11 and noon. They'll land at the airport, then they'll be on display at the Saskatchewan Aviation Museum. You can take it in with a $10 minimum donation admission. On their way to Saskatoon, though, the snowbirds are going to do low-level passes over Craik, Davidson, Keniston, Bladworth, Hanley, and Dundurn. It's the busy summer season, and this wouldn't be good. Coming up on Wednesday, WestJet flight attendants will end voting on a strike mandate. Their union is negotiating on a number of points, including what it calls unpaid work. The union says the earliest a strike could happen is August 2nd. U.S. President Donald Trump says his forces will reinstate a blockade in the Strait of Hormuz and charge ships for safe passage. The move comes after Iran insisted it controlled the critical waterway, as another exchange of fire threatened a return to all-out war. The possibility that either the U.S. or Iran would impose fees violates global norms on freedom of navigation. Experts say it also heightens tensions. The president says the U.S. expects to be reimbursed by 20% of the value of cargo to help cover costs in providing safety and security. Cargo, valued at $2.4 trillion, travels through the strait every year. Trump's toll at 20% would be worth $480 billion. Another victim of ICE agents, shot and killed. This time a man shot in Maine. Homeland Security maintains he was using his vehicle as a weapon. Bystander video shows a car driving around in circles while agents try to slow it down. Meantime, prosecutors in Minnesota today got their hands on critical evidence in the shooting and killing by ICE agents of Renee Good and Alex Preddy. They now have hard drives with statements, police body camera video, and other evidence previously withheld by federal officials. Happening now in a U.S. court, 12 states are suing to block Paramount's takeover of Warner Brothers Discovery. California Attorney General Bob Bonta is leading the effort.
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4: It is 1:05. I'm Lisa Schick, and you're listening to Saskatchewan Afternoon. Now, your weather, and there's no end to this heat wave yet. In Saskatoon and central Saskatchewan, sunny today with a high of 25. Partly cloudy tonight, getting down to 15 degrees. Then a risk of a storm tomorrow morning, but still getting up to 27 in the afternoon. In Regina and southern Saskatchewan, sunny and 28 degrees today. Clouds moving in tonight with a low of 18, then sunny tomorrow morning, cloudy in the afternoon, and a high of 28. In Saskatoon, it is partly sunny right now, a northwest wind at 7 and it's 23 degrees. In Regina, partly sunny, a north wind at 16 and it's 27 degrees. You are listening to Saskatchewan Afternoon on 980 CJME and 650 CKOM.
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4: It is 1:09. Well, the ceasefire in Iran may be unraveling. The U.S. attacked Iran again overnight, and the U.S. president says his country is going to take over the Strait of Hormuz. This is Saskatchewan Afternoon, heard from 12:30 to 2 Monday to Friday. And then the Green Zone with Jamie Nye from 2 until 6. And Jamie joins me now. Jamie, quite the game last night.
28: Yeah, that was a dominant effort by the Saskatchewan Rough Riders with a 38-7 victory, the most dominant performance of the year so far. And yeah, that was... And it, on the other side, too, it was a struggle for the Tiger Cats all day with a new quarterback without Bo Levi Mitchell. Probably would have been a different game if Bo's in there, but... And that's the cards that were dealt for the Tiger Cats, and the slow, like 11-7 at halftime. It wasn't that thrilling of a football game, and they just took over.
4: At the beginning, it was like a 1-1 football game. Yeah. I was like, what is going on here?
28: Little hockey, a couple of rouges. The rouge is still alive. They amended the rules, but you can still see the rouge.
4: Yep. 4 turnovers for the Riders.
28: That was a welcome... Not surprised, just it was welcome for the Riders.
4: Good thing to see.
28: Yes, because they were struggling to turn over the ball. Still no interceptions by the secondary. It's linebacker Josh Woods who has the pair of interceptions this year, and he returned the one for a touchdown. But, you know, Antoine Brooks, physical play, pops the ball out. Marcus Sales gets to the 1-yard line. Tommy Stevens punches it in. And it was like the heat was just on Hamilton. Literally and figuratively, and it just wore them down, and the Riders broke them in the fourth quarter and just cruised to the rest of the way, because the touchdowns started to build real quick in kind of the back half of that fourth quarter to run away with it.
4: Mm-hmm. And now the Riders are on a bye week. What are you going to talk about?
28: Well, we'll talk about other CFL stuff. We'll talk about the baseball All-Star game. Home Run Derby goes tonight as well. Where's LeBron James going to sign in the NBA, if anywhere? So there's a few things. And, of course, some other CFL action that will be going on this week. So, yeah, the Riders on a bye week. I think it, you could say, does it come at a good time to carry momentum forward? A bye week is always a good time just to rest up. Like, there's, after five straight games, there's some bumps and bruises. And then they got an epic coming in with the Edmonton Elks. Back-to-back games in Mosaic, them at Commonwealth. The Elks are 4-1. Justin Rankin is putting on a show at running back. So probably a little bit of a bigger test for the Riders coming in after they dismantled Hamilton.
4: Okay, hopefully well-rested,
28: yes,
4: ready to get into it.
28: For a Thursday nighter.
4: Oh, yeah.
28: I might have to play the Rec Laws that day.
4: We have some like Saskatchewan MLB news too.
28: Yeah, Carter Beck, highest Saskatchewanian ever drafted in a Major League Baseball, 26th first round pick of the Atlanta Braves. He kept on rising the rankings. He had a great year in college. People have been to the Saskatoon Berries games. He was a Saskatoon Berry and was one of putting on a show there last year. Of course, because he was getting ready for the MLB draft, didn't return to Saskatoon this year, but the Cardiff Saskatchewan product, 26th overall, making Saskatchewan history. Can't wait to see this young man develop now that he's Braves property with, of course, the general manager being Canadian Alex Anthopoulos.
4: Okay.
28: So maybe he had a little inside scoop with the Canadian baseball thing.
4: And Saskatchewan NDP leader Carla Beck's nephew.
28: Yes. I've I wonder if Carla can hit a ball as far as Carter. Probably not.
4: Well, she had the storied Beck baseball family.
28: She did. Yes.
4: She had that ad, I think, the last election where she was swinging the bat and she looked pretty good.
28: Yeah, yes. She can play ball. I'm just not sure she can hit it as far as her nephew can, because Carter's a slugger. And maybe they can have a home run derby tonight while the MLB home run derby's going on in Philadelphia.
4: She probably taught him some tricks.
28: Yeah, maybe.
4: I'll ask her next time I see her. And then, we, like you said, we have the MLB Home Run Derby tonight. Do you have predictions?
28: Well, it's a different rules. They had the timer the last couple of years where you had to hit and then you could extend the time. Now it's just swings. So you have 20 swings to see how many home runs. And so it's not pitches, it's swings. So you can... Once you get in that rhythm with the pitcher, it starts to come. So you'll probably see a few guys lay off early until they get that rhythm and that swing. Plus, if you hit a home run on your last swing, you can keep going until you don't get a home run. So I'd imagine with this being in Philadelphia, Kyle Schwarber and Bryce Harper will be the picks to win, both Philadelphia Phillies. Only 8 hitters tonight win a new format. And it's on Sportsnet. I know for the American audience, it's Netflix only, but for Canada, it's Sportsnet and Sportsnet Plus tonight at 6:00 for the Home Run Derby.
4: Always a fun watch. Well, thanks very much, Jamie.
28: Yeah, no problem, Lisa.
4: And you can hear Jamie on the Green Zone today starting at 2:00. Coming up.
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5: Saskatchewan employers were hard at work last month, so the rest of us could be hard at work too. According to the monthly Statistics Canada Labor Force Survey, it's also known as the Jobs Report, Saskatchewan employers added 2,900 new names to their payrolls in June, and the bulk of them, 2,300, were full-time positions. Further, a large percentage of that number, 2,400, were filled by young workers. Now, this has been a particularly challenging year for young people on the employment front right across the country, so this is a significant development. It's certainly one the province focused on when it commented on the report, noting that Saskatchewan's unemployment rate for young people fell 2 full percentage points in the month, now stands at 11.1%, that's third best in the country. And one other key finding in this report is that Saskatchewan's population grew quite strongly last last month, we are now in a trend where population growth and, as a result, job numbers are flat. But June saw 2,700 more people in Saskatchewan, and almost all of them either had or were looking for a job. I'm Paul Martin.
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12: 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We have the same question because we live here too. 980 CJME, the official forecast for your day in the boat.
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4: It is 1:18. Some relieved Air Canada travelers today. That company has reached a tentative deal with its technical operations workers. But on Wednesday, the Union for WestJet's flight attendants will finish its vote on a strike mandate. 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Now, people are still getting up and getting themselves out today at Country Thunder, wrapping up another year. Justin and Wheels from Z99 took in the Creed Show on Saturday, and they joined the Greg Morgan Morning Show with guest host Kevin Martell to talk about it.
3: Country Thunder every single year is such an impressive event. Like, I love that they're doing these rock events. On the Saturday nights, they had Nickelback and then Def Leppard and then Creed Saturday night. In all that heat, let me tell you, there was some rock and roll being played.
4: I think we forget that Creed is a heavy metal band.
2: They are heavy.
4: Especially like on Z99, we play Higher, One Last Breath. They came out and the energy was off the charts. You're like, oh, this is a rock show. Pyro, loud, heavy guitars. And then, when they were playing that song, Are You Ready? That was kind of the first one that I would say I knew. I'm like, okay, I know this one.
2: They had a song as well, What If? And I mean, that is a rock song, to your point, Justin. Like, it's a heavy song. It was on, like, Scream 2's soundtrack. I mean, we're talking about a horror movie, so when you sometimes think, you know, they're kind of a Christian band. I'm not sure if they still are or what. But I mean, that one is certainly heavy.
3: I went with my wife, and I looked to her when Scott Stapp came out with all the lights in pyro, and she was like, oh, and I'm like, yeah, this is rock and roll tonight.
4: I could see a lot of the 20 somethings going, I don't know any of these songs because they came out with all their heavy stuff. They're like, where's With Arms Wide Open?
2: And here we were back in grade 7, grade 8, and Creed was just at the peak of their popularity. And here we are all these years later. I don't want to do the math, but
3: They're back.
1: I will say, Scott Stapp, 52 years old.
3: Oh, he looks
1: he
3: good.
1: Does he sound good? Unbelievable.
3: Amazing.
1: Looked like the Wolverine up there. Like Hugh Jackman. He was ready to rock and roll, and he brought it.
14: And he's hard not to imitate. You hear him sing, you hear those songs, and you want to do your own Creed. You want to do your own Scott Stapp. It's just, he's contagious.
3: It's like when you're hanging out with your friends who have a thick accent, you try not to take on their accent because you sound like an idiot. But with him, you suddenly get a little more gravelly.
1: I was pushing my jaw out all night.
3: Are you ready?
4: That was Justin and Wheels on the Greg Morgan Morning Show. Coming up, we catch up with Provincial News Director Sarah Mills. Keeping you in the know through your day, this is Saskatchewan Afternoon on 980 CJME and 650 CKOM.
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4: It is 1:23. 27 people are dead after a fire at a music bar in Bangkok with 25 other people critically hurt. Investigators say many people were trapped in windowless bathrooms near a rear exit. This is Saskatchewan Afternoon. I'm Lisa Schick. Now we have Provincial News Director Sarah Mills in to chat about what's happening this week. And Sarah, it's got to be all storms today.
21: It was a very busy weekend starting Friday. I think when you have a clip of a meteorologist from Environment Canada saying, oh, I've never seen anything like this, then you know it's an unusual Friday night. We're still working through to learn from Environment Canada and others how many actually touched down, because there were, by Saturday morning, 10 communities that were reporting damage from storms. We didn't know at that point, is it one tornado that touched and then just traveled? Was it multiple? Because at one point there were three different cells going in and around the Saskatoon, Battlefords area. So it was quite crazy. If you haven't been to our websites, the work of Libby Gray and Tracy Tufnail, our web editor, stellar work. You know it's a storm in Saskatchewan when the aftermath, you're given a tour on a golf cart, which is what happened with Libby Gray. And obviously this speaks, Lisa, to it. It then continued through into the weekend in northern Saskatchewan, more areas. And still there's people today that don't have power, that have limited service with SaskTel. There's been some significant damage done there as well. So the big question and what we're trying to find out today is, now, how many, from flooding to wildfires to Now, the aftermath of the storms we've seen over the last couple of weeks, the Provincial Disaster Assistance Program, how many communities, RMs, First Nations have applied, how much is being spent, is there unlimited funds, what are these communities getting, and we're led to believe at some time this week there may be changes announced regarding PDAP, and maybe it's in response to what they've been seeing. So we'll keep listeners and readers up to date, of course, but that's one thing that may also affect the provincial budget.
4: And not only was that happening this weekend, but a very busy weekend, because we also had the Snowbirds' last like hometown show in Moose Jaw.
21: Yeah, so Jacob Baumauer was there. Lots of people had turned out. As we know, it was a sellout. And I think that nostalgia, there was multi-generations there, he reported, you know, grandparents who would have, you know, remembered when it first started, and seeing these Tutor Jets for the last time. Now, here's what's happening tomorrow, which is new information that we're only just been reporting today because it's just been confirmed. The Snowbirds will be doing like a tribute flyby along Highway 11. Okay. So you'll start seeing them around Davidson, Craik, Davidson area, Keniston, Hanley, Dundurn. They'll do some formations over Saskatoon. And we know you hear them before you see them. And then they'll be stopping down at the Saskatoon Aviation Museum to refuel before heading home back to Moose Jaw and continuing the tour that they have for the rest of this flying season before we won't see these particular jets again. So that's happening. We'll have more information as to timings, but there could be some people pulling over on Highway 11.
4: Yeah. And like you say, this is the last time that we're going to be seeing these. When they do come back, whenever it is in the 2030s, it's going to be a completely
21: different. Yeah. Different aircraft. It's going to look very different. So it is a historic summer, really, regarding the Snowbirds.
4: Mm-hmm. And just before we go, I wanted to ask you, Sam Neill has passed
21: away. I know.
4: What's your favorite Sam Neill?
21: Oh, Jurassic Park. Yeah. I mean, he's incredible in a lot of movies. It's not just the character he is. Like, you know, he ran this farm in Australia and he had names for everybody. And if you go into any of his social media, I mean, great actor to begin with. But when you actually delve into his personality and his Aussie way of life, he knew all of the alpaca names. He knew he had a name, even when they looked the same. He knew chickens, everything.
4: I did come across a video of him cuddling a duck earlier today.
21: Yeah, you see, there you go. It just doesn't it just change? You already like the guy anyway, and then you go, oh, now I like you even more.
4: Yeah. All right. Thanks very much, Sarah.
21: Thanks.
4: And that was Provincial News Director Sarah Mills. Keeping you in the know through your day, this is Saskatchewan Afternoon on 650 CKOM and 980 CJME. Now, what's trending?
0: What a July weekend in Saskatchewan.
5: Oh, it's powerful hot in here.
0: Oh, it's a slow limp home for sunburned, mud-covered campers in Craven this morning. A giant success for Country Thunder, even in the extreme heat.
8: She was like my favorite when I was a kid. Now I see she's the most beautiful thing I ever saw.
0: Actor Sam Neill, known for his roles in the Jurassic Park movies and Peaky Blinders, has passed away. 1.4 million attended Calgary Stampede, wrapping up with an amazing Alanis show.
22: Hey, going.
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0: Disney's live-action reimagining of Moana had a disappointing opening weekend at the box office, $43 million, one of the lowest in Disney history. But Michael's become the first biopic to pass $1 billion. Taylor Swift and Travis Kelce stepped out for their first outing as husband and wife. They were at another wedding. An alarming few moments for drivers on a busy L.A. freeway. Britney Spears spotted standing through the moonroof of a vehicle moving fast through traffic. She later addressed it on social media, saying, no big deal. How huge will this be? Garth Brooks announcing a stadium tour and pricing every seat at $150, no matter where you sit. And you'll see Justin Bieber this Sunday, FIFA World Cup halftime. The show begins around 1 o'clock our time. He might be on stage with Shakira. That's what's trending. I'm Shauna Foster.
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0: It's 1:30. I'm David Curtin. A woman believed to be kidnapped has been freed. The latest on the weekend's outbreak of tornadoes. And Donald Trump wants to charge a toll to go through the Strait of Hormuz. Right now in Saskatoon, it's cloudy, 19 degrees. In Regina, partly cloudy, and 21 degrees. Breaking news. A happy ending. In the search for a woman whom police believed was kidnapped, 30-year-old Nikita Sim has been found safe. Police believe she had been taken from a home early this morning near Mackwell Lake. And while she is now free, RCMP are still searching for a suspect. 31-year-old Kevin Watt is charged with kidnapping with a firearm. He may be traveling in a gray 2009 Chevy Impala, which has a damaged windshield and front bumper. Waldheim, Knistino, Carrot River, Glassland. Just how many tornadoes touched down in our province over the weekend? Reporter Abby Zivernick just got off the phone with Environment Canada.
1: Really crazy weekend.
2: Terry Lang is a meteorologist and tells me they have a lot of work ahead of them, sifting through all the reports of possible twisters.
1: Oh, hundreds of reports, but that doesn't mean there were hundreds of tornadoes.
2: Lang says it seems like there were possibly upwards of 15 tornadoes in our province between Friday and Saturday.
1: We're still trying to classify all of those, so we don't have a solid number.
2: She says it has been a busy year with the stormy weather.
1: We went from a wet spring into a wet summer. That fuels the storms.
2: Lang says people with the Northern Tornadoes Project are out trying to see the damage and confirm any tornadoes.
0: Thanks, Abby. The Northern Tornadoes Project, by the way, has already confirmed 8 tornado touchdowns. From tornado damage to flood-soaked fields to scorching temperatures, Saskatchewan farmers are facing a tough growing season. Bill Probilski is president of the Agricultural Producers Association of Saskatchewan.
3: Moderate temperatures and sunshine, that's what we need. And if we could go 2 weeks to let things dry out, that would be ideal.
0: Probilski says after weeks of weather whiplash, the next stretch of the growing season could make all the difference for this year's crop. The storms knocked down lots of power lines. That's left several northeast communities with no Saskel service. It's actually left Nipawin still in the dark in terms of power. But other areas with no Saskel service right now include Carrot River, Burtwell, Weeks, Greenwater, Porcupine Play, Marine Lake. Service will come back on when the power is restored. It was the last to show in Moose Jaw. But there will be another appearance by the Snowbirds this week. In Saskatoon.
4: Do some flyovers of our city, land for refueling at the Saskatchewan Aviation Museum.
0: Brian Swidrovich was the top organizer for air shows in the past. He says before Saskatoon tomorrow, other communities are going to get a visual treat.
4: Craik, Davidson, Keniston, Hanley, Dundurn. On the way to Saskatoon, the team's going to do some low-level passes.
0: The team will fly into Saskatoon between 11 and 12. If you want to get up to the Jets close, there's a $10 minimum donation. President Donald Trump now wants to slap tolls on all cargo ships that go through the Strait of Hormuz.
5: We're going to keep the strait, and we'll probably run it. We'll become the guardian of the strait. Maybe we'll call it the guardian angel of the strait.
0: The president doesn't explain how the U.S. has a right to do this in an international waterway that he himself has said multiple times should be free from commercial travel. He wants a 20% toll. That would amount to $480 billion a year. President also says the U.S. will reinstate the naval blockade against Iranian ships and ports. The Alberta government, Ottawa, and five major oil sands producers have signed a memorandum of understanding to advance a multi-billion dollar carbon capture and storage project. The Pathways Project is what it's called, and it is a condition for a new West Coast oil sands pipeline moving ahead. Voyeurism charges laid against a Calgary landlord. His tenants say they found hidden cameras inside bedrooms and bathrooms. Apparently, the 41-year-old hid devices inside everyday household items like a surge protector or a smoke detector. A second American is now tested positive for Ebola after working with a humanitarian aid group in the Congo, where more than 600 people have died. The Centers for Disease Control say this outbreak is spreading faster than previous ones. Sometimes the biggest football memories happen before kickoff. Longtime Rolco radio listener and caller Les Stevens, better known as Les from Corning, spent game day at the Riders tailgate, another lifetime bucket list experience that he checked off while living with stage 4 cancer. Stevens says none of it would have happened without his sister.
6: Hey, they bought me this jersey and everything, and they said, you got to go. And so I just chose the day, and let's go get her done.
0: And because of the heat, though, Stevens wasn't able to stay for the game. He is hoping his health will allow him to attend the first ever Rough Riders game later this season. His first ever, anyway, when the Green and White host the Edmonton Elks on July 23rd. It is 1:35. I'm David Curtin. For news anytime, go to CKOM.com and to CJME.com.
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2: It is 1:36. I'm Lisa Schick, and this is Saskatchewan Afternoon. Now, your weather and no end to this heat wave yet. In Regina and southern Saskatchewan, sunny and 28 degrees today. Clouds moving in tonight with a low of 18. Then sunny tomorrow morning, cloudy in the afternoon, and a high of 28. In Saskatoon and central Saskatchewan, sunny today with a high of 25. Partly cloudy tonight, getting down to 15 degrees. Then risk of a storm tomorrow morning, but still getting up to 27 in the afternoon. Across Saskatchewan in the Battlefords, 22, Prince Albert, 23, Swift Current 24, Weyburn 29, Estevan 31, Yorkton 26, and Moose Jaw 26. In Regina, it is mostly sunny, a north wind at 16 and it's 27 degrees. In Saskatoon, partly sunny, a northwest wind at 7 and it's 23 degrees. 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
2: It is 1:39. The soap opera General Hospital is airing its 16,000th episode today. It's in its 64th year and is the longest running scripted American drama and longest-running American soap opera in production right now. You are listening to Saskatchewan Afternoon. I'm Lisa Schick.
12: Well, 13 cents might seem like small potatoes, but a 13-cent increase at the pump is no joke. That's the jump Saskatchewan drivers saw last week as global tensions keep oil markets on edge. Roger McKnight is a chief petroleum analyst at Enpro, and he joined Evan Bray's show guest host Tamara Cherry today to break down what's driving higher fuel prices.
13: Well, it's sort of a revolving door that you're going in and you're going out. The ceasefire is on, prices come down. The ceasefire is off, prices go up. So right now it's off, so prices are going to go up. How long this goes on for, I'm really having a tough time reading President Trump's mind. I don't think he understands the memorandum of understanding, because I certainly don't. So I empathize with the consumer, because they're asking questions that really nobody has any answer to. I watch the stock market. I watch the New York Harbor futures prices. They change every day. They change by a different amount. Depends if the war is on, the war is off, whatever anybody else is saying. So it looks... And we're running up to the U.S. midterms in November. God knows what's going to happen between now and then, because in all honesty, global inventories are very, very low, and this is not a good sign. When your inventories are low, your prices are going to have to go up, and there's no way you can replace some of these inventories right now, because everybody's been going to the corner store, going to the strategic petroleum reserves, everybody is, and they've been drawing down on that, and that's been keeping prices down, but that's going to come to a crashing end.
14: So, okay, I want to talk about the midterms in a minute, but let's talk about first what's been happening just in recent days. It's been several days now of these strikes going back and forth again between Iran and the United States, of course, with that ceasefire ending. How quickly do we feel the impact of that when it comes to the pumps here? Are we already seeing gas prices going up? Can we expect them to be going up higher and higher over the next day or two?
13: It's 48 hours, basically, from the time the New York Harbor prices come out, the closing prices, which is about 4 o'clock Eastern time. It's 24 hours for the wholesale prices to react to that, and then there's a 24-hour delay until it hits the pump. So all in all, from the end of the day today, it'll be 2 days before you see it at the pump. That's pretty quick, by the way.
14: And how much of a change is that? Like how drastic of a price shift can happen in that 48 hours?
13: Well, unfortunately, I'm seeing diesel prices alone going up 5 cents in about in 2 days. So, gasoline prices up about 2 cents so far. But we're still in the morning time here. Wait till late in the afternoon, that could all change. That's the problem I have. People ask questions like exactly the questions you asked, but really it's a dynamic. It's not a static situation. So. And when the dynamic is in the mind of the President of the United States, that's really hard to figure out.
14: Yes, no kidding. Okay, so let's talk then. And if you're just joining us, I'm Tamara Cherry, filling in for Evan Bray this week. I'm speaking with Roger McKnight, who is the Chief Petroleum Analyst at Enpro. Roger, let's talk about the midterms elections coming up in November in the United States. Again, Saskatchewan listeners may think, how is this relevant to me? Just as they may think, how is the war between, or the hostilities, we'll call them, between the U.S. and Iran relevant to me? But the midterms can have a huge impact on gas prices, and you would think that President Trump would be wanting to do whatever he can to keep the price of oil low heading into the midterms. But again, we can't get into his mind. What should we be thinking about in these months ahead, or what do you expect to see in terms of politics?
13: Well, he certainly doesn't want to see high gasoline prices. That's acid in the eye of any politician, because it's in your face. It's not like electricity or natural gas. It's sort of, people say, well, I can't do anything about that, but I can certainly squawk if I see the price of the pump going to, say, $2 a liter or whatever it is per gallon. I can certainly squawk about that. And the way I can squawk is with my voting power. And that is his problem. He's running out of options. People are going, he's going to the SPR, he's releasing a product from the Strategic Petroleum Reserve in the United States. Well, that's now at 44% capacity. It can't get any much lower than that. He's talking about lowering taxes. Well, that's a temporary measure too, because everybody knows you pay me now, you pay me later. If you're not paying me now, you're going to pay me later. And so the tax game is running out of strength. So I don't know what else you can do. This war is artificially increasing prices, supporting prices, and unless that strait is permanently opened, with all confidence opened, then prices are going to just bounce all over the place. This week they're going up, next they could go down. That's not a very good political platform to stand on.
12: That was Chief Petroleum Analyst at Enpro, Roger McKnight, on The Evan Bray Show. Keeping you up to date and up to the minute, this is Saskatchewan Afternoon on 650 CKOM and 980 CJME. Now, tributes are pouring out of Hollywood for actor Sam Neill, who's passed away. Laura Dern is calling her Jurassic Park co-star a true and noble gentleman, while Steven Spielberg says Neill was exceptionally collaborative, and he says he adored making the Jurassic Park movies with Neill. ABC's Sophia Flay has this piece on the actor.
15: To millions, he was Dr. Alan Grant.
16: It's a dinosaur.
15: The reluctant hero of Steven Spielberg's Jurassic Park, Sam Neill, the actor who brought quiet gravity to some of the biggest films of his generation, has died. Born in Northern Ireland and raised in New Zealand, Neill's career spanned more than 50 years. He found his breakout role in the 1977 film Sleeping Dogs, but it wasn't until the 1990s when he became known worldwide.
17: Actually, I think I will need two wives.
18: Well, at least.
15: Starring alongside Sean Connery in The Hunt for Red October before landing the role that would define his career.
19: She was one of my favorite when I was a kid. Now I see she's the most beautiful thing I ever saw.
15: Reprising that role in Jurassic Park 3. And Jurassic World Dominion. He'd established himself as an actor with singular range, appearing in the critically acclaimed film The Piano.
19: I heard it here. I heard a voice there in my head.
15: And starring in the classic horror film, In the Mouth of Madness. He took to the small screen too, appearing in The Tudors and Peaky Blinders.
20: They will eventually swarm like flies and spread their rotten philosophy across the country and across the world.
15: In 2023, he revealed he'd been treated for blood cancer, writing, "I'm not afraid to die, but it would annoy me." Earlier this year, Neill revealed that he was cancer-free after a groundbreaking treatment.
21: I was at a loss, and it looked like I was on the way out. There is no cancer in my body. This is an extraordinary thing.
15: Overnight, his family saying, Sam was surrounded by family and passed with the dignity that has characterized his whole life. The loss was sudden and unexpected, but blessed by the fact that Sam remained cancer-free. Sam Neill was 78.
12: That was ABC's Sophia Flay. Still ahead, Saskatchewan's number one sports show, The Green Zone with Jamie Nye. Now, though, The Wood File with Murray Wood.
22: You know, I know a lot of people in Saskatchewan who have never had the good fortune to visit the northern part of our province, but I'll tell you, there is no shortage of Americans who have figured out it is a special place. On our recent fishing trip to Amisk Lake, the license plates at the camp we stayed at were from places like Illinois, Minnesota, North and South Dakota. And if the license plates weren't a tip-off, then there were other indicators, like seeing people make biscuits and gravy for breakfast. Now, some of these folks have been coming to Saskatchewan for decades. They must really love fishing. It's enough of a drive for us to do several hours, but it takes some of these people a couple of days just of driving to get there. It is a reminder, though, of how lucky we are to live in Saskatchewan. We take for granted our amazing access to fishing and hunting. This is a destination spot. We can drive a few minutes or a few hours and be in a field or on a lake with fish and game that others can only dream about. I'm Murray Wood.
12: It is 1:49. Here's what's making news around the world. President Donald Trump says the U.S. will go back to blocking Iranian ships in the Strait of Hormuz as both nations claim control of the waterway and the ceasefire gets perilous.
23: After appearing on Fox and Friends,
5: we're taking over the strait.
23: The president went further, saying the U.S. will also charge other ships for safe passage. Until now, Washington had rejected the idea of tolling in the strait.
24: I don't care if you call it a fee or a toll or a donation.
23: Secretary of State Marco Rubio last month.
24: That's international waterway. There isn't a nation on earth that supports having to pay money to go through the straits.
23: Echoed today by the European Union's top diplomat.
0: There can't be no tolls, no fees.
23: The president says the toll would help cover costs needed to provide security and safety. His announcement comes after another day of exchanging fire with Iran, raising fears of a return to all-out war. Sagar Meghani, Washington.
12: Ukraine is joining with other countries joining with Ukraine, providing support all around. The AP's Lisa Dwyer explains.
1: Ukraine and 9 other countries announced that they are forming a coalition to protect Europe from ballistic missiles. Zelensky was in Paris seeking help in developing measures against Russia's missile attacks that have pummeled Ukraine as the rest of Europe remains wary of Moscow's wider ambitions on the continent. Zelensky and leaders of Denmark, France, Germany,

0: Windowless bathrooms have made death tolls climb even higher in a music bar fire.
1: At least 27 people have died and dozens more were injured at a fire in a beer hall in Bangkok, Thailand. Firefighters brought the blaze under control early on Monday. Rescuers said the fire was reported around midnight on Sunday. Footage shared online by first responders showed a huge blaze raging and plumes coming out of the front door of the bar in the northern part of the Thai capital. As Thai forensic officers combed through the burned remains for clues about what caused the fire, Bangkok Governor Chatchart Sitipunt said the cause of the fire was still under investigation.
2: I think the fire brigade arrived within 5 minutes from the notification, but the fire already spread quickly and a lot of smoke and flame.
1: He also said investigators would examine the sealing materials and whether any emergency exits may have been obstructed, potentially making it more difficult for people to evacuate. I'm Karen Shamas.
0: Coming up.
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0: It is 1:55. Over the weekend, we are hearing about 8 confirmed tornadoes in Saskatchewan from the Northern Tornado Project. They stretch over Friday and Saturday, likely raising numbers for 2026 far above the yearly average. You are listening to Saskatchewan Afternoon. I'm Lisa Schick. A show from the Riders many have been waiting for, the team taking complete control of their game against Hamilton last night. Green Zone analyst Daryl Davis joined Mark Loshak on the CKOM Morning Show to talk about that game.
3: Oh my goodness, Shaq, I pity those players, man. There was a thermometer showed like 48 degrees Celsius on that turf. I can't imagine that. Thankfully, I'm in the media. I get to sit in an air-conditioned press press box, so I'm pretty happy about that part.
13: Well, I guess it tied for the hottest game, I guess, I mean, on that 41 that you're talking about, or 48 or whatever it was, that was with humidity.

0: humidity, but the actual temperature was 35. It tied the hottest Rider game back to 1952.
1: Unbelievable, man. I wasn't at that game, by the way.
0: They probably didn't have air conditioning in the press box back then either.
1: No, probably not.
0: It was wide open. Okay, so let's talk about the game a little bit. I mean, a big win, big decisive win. This is what we want the Riders to do. None of this comeback football. We want to just take control of the game. But, always a but, are they going to be able to do that against teams like Edmonton and Toronto?
1: Yeah, that's always a good question. You know, Edmonton, they play Edmonton home and home next after a week bye, so a week-long bye. So that's going to be the next question. Can they do it against a really good team? Hamilton was a really good team, but without Bo Levi Mitchell, their quarterback, they're not very good. They held in there because of their defense for a little while, but the Rough Riders just totally wore them down, and you're right. They needed a dominating performance somewhere along the line just to prove that they're the reigning Grey Cup champions, that they're a real contender for the Grey Cup again. And I think that they proved the point yesterday. Yeah, they're a pretty strong football team.
0: Well, they're looking for all the turnovers, which they got yesterday. But was that, I mean, obviously, of course, talent comes into play, but was that also just battered quarterbacking?
1: A little bit of that, yeah, but the Rough Riders' defense played very well, yeah. Right? They relied on a four-man front that they didn't have to blitz very often. They just all did their job, and you're right, the turnovers had become a bit of an issue, right? The funny part, though, Shaq, is that 107-yard interception return for a touchdown by Josh Woods, he's a linebacker. He's the only guy on the team who has had an interception through these five games. The defensive backs still haven't picked one off, and he's teasing them. I wrote a story about him last week for the newspaper, and he's teasing his fellow his defensive backs, and he's got better hands than they do. So he's doing a good job. They all played pretty well defensively. I think the offense wasn't great, but that defense really won that game. And you're right, it was against Jake Dalagala, who wasn't very impressive at quarterback, but neither were his receivers at catching the ball or his offensive line at protecting them. So that has a lot to do with the Riders and their defense.
0: We got about 30 seconds left. Daryl, kicking game, though, still suspect.
1: That's a real good point. You know, he missed Alex Hale's a rookie kicker. He missed a 35-yarder going into a slight wind. But then later in the same quarter, the head coach, Corey Mace, decided they weren't going to try a 48 and a 47-yard field goal. Their strategy is changing because they don't have faith in their kicker. I think it's time for them to find a new kicker who they do have faith in. That's a tough thing. You got to have a kicker who you can trust from 50 yards in the CFL, and the Riders don't have that.
2: 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Well, it seems like everyone is looking to limit kids on social media. A top European Union official is calling for age limits now. Today, a special EU panel recommended restricting access for kids under 13 until tech companies prove their platforms are safe. The EU president suggested phased access for different age ranges, comparing it to age restrictions for driving or alcohol use. It is 1:59. After the news, it's Saskatchewan's number one sports show, The Green Zone, with Jamie Nye. I'm Lisa Schick. 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
4: It's 2 o'clock. I'm David Curtin. A woman RCMP believed was abducted is found safe, but the hunt continues for the man they believe kidnapped her. The number of confirmed tornado touchdowns in Saskatchewan over the weekend keeps growing.
5: This was a really crazy weekend.
4: And it's not only the weather hurting farmers. One advocate says the lack of a safety net is as well. In Regina, partly cloudy, 21 degrees. In Saskatoon, mostly cloudy and 19 degrees. The woman RCMP believed was abducted early this morning has been found safe. 30-year-old Nikita Sim was reportedly taken from a home southwest of Meadow Lake. Mounties are still searching for 31-year-old Kevin Watt. He is charged with kidnapping with a firearm. He could be traveling in a gray 2009 Chevy Impala with a damaged windshield and front bumper. RCMP say if you see him, you're not to approach. Just call police. Hundreds have been dealing with the aftermath of severe storms and tornadoes in Saskatchewan over the weekend. That effort continues today. Reporter Abby Zivering.
6: Terry Lang is a meteorologist and tells me it looks like there were upwards of 15 tornadoes between Friday and Saturday, but they're still trying to confirm numbers.
5: Lots of sites to look at just because there were so many reports.
6: She says this year is particularly crazy for severe weather.
5: All the water that we've gotten, the crops are in full bloom, so they're giving off a tremendous amount of moisture. So that's all coming together to make for a really, really busy season.
6: Lang says people with the Northern Tornadoes Project are out trying to assess the damage, figure out where tornadoes actually touched down, and classify how strong they were.
4: Thanks, Abby. Reporter Abby Zivering. Now, so far, the Northern Tornadoes Project has confirmed 8 tornado touchdowns. Wireless SaskTel services are still not available, though, in a bunch of Northeast communities, like Marine Lake, Porcupine Plain, Greenwater, Weeks, Burtwell, Carrot River. It's because the storms knocked out power lines. Some 2,000 customers are still without power in the Nipawin area. SaskPower's Joel Cherry says safety concerns forced the crews to pause those repairs during the storms.
7: Storms, in addition to causing the outages, can pose challenges for responding to them. So in some cases, last night, for example, and I know on late Saturday night as well, we had conditions that were too dangerous to complete the repairs.
4: Bill Probilski, president of the Agricultural Producers Association of Saskatchewan, says tornado damage, flooded fields, and torched crops are putting pressure on farmers. And worse yet, he says, the safety net isn't keeping up.
8: The programs are designed for average conditions, but when there's complete disasters like this, the programs are inadequate to recover for producers and, in some cases, very slow to react.
4: Probilski says this year's growing season is exposing a lot of gaps in the current system. This afternoon, we've learned of a snowbird's bonus. The aerobatic team is flying into Saskatoon tomorrow.
9: The jets will taxi in and park at the Saskatchewan Aviation Museum, which is in the southeast corner of the airport property.
4: Ryan Swidrovich organized past air shows in Saskatoon. He says you can take it all in with a $10 minimum donation.
9: Well, they're going to get within about 100 feet of the jets. Nobody's obviously allowed near them. They're operational at this point in time.
4: That all happens between 11 and 12 tomorrow. But Swidrovich says before Saskatoon, the snowbirds will also do low-level passes over Craik, Davidson, Keniston, Handley, and Dundurn. U.S. President Donald Trump says the U.S. will now reinstate the naval blockade against Iranian ships and ports. And he's also saying the U.S. is going to charge a 20% toll on all cargo ships shipped through the Strait of Hormuz. ABC's Karen Travers.
10: The president in that post does not explain how this is going to work in terms of charging tolls or why the U.S. has a right to do this in an international waterway that he himself has said multiple times should be free for commercial travel. Notably, the Iranians have also said that they should charge for shipping that goes through there, that they would be able to protect the cargo ships that are going through this area and then get paid for it. The president has pushed back very strongly on this.
4: That 20% toll would net the U.S. $480 billion a year. Minnesota prosecutors have obtained key evidence in their investigation into the fatal shootings of Renee Good and Alex Preddy. Those occurred during protests against an ICE crackdown earlier this year. The DA now says she has hard drives with statements, police body camera video, and other evidence previously withheld by federal officials. Investigators also have Renee Good's damaged car. And today, another person shot and killed by an ICE agent, this time in Maine. The Homeland Security Secretary maintains an ICE agent opened fire on a man who was using his vehicle as a weapon. Bystander video, though, shows a car driving in circles while agents tried to slow it down. Protesters have quickly emerged on the site. You might remember the name Inky Mark. He was a Manitoba member of parliament for the Reform Party back in the late 90s and early 2000s. Well, today, Mark is facing numerous charges after 439 firearms were seized from a home in Dauphin, Manitoba. The charges include firearms trafficking. It is 2:05. Turning to weather, Saskatoon and central Saskatchewan see sunshine and nothing but sunshine today, high 25 degrees, down to 15 overnight, and then some clouds tomorrow with the risk of a thunderstorm in the morning, a high of 27. In Regina and southern Saskatchewan, there is still an orange-level heat warning for the extreme southeast, including Estevan and Weyburn. Otherwise, sunshine, 28 today, a low of 18 tonight, some sun and a high of 28 tomorrow. Right now in the Battleford, 16 degrees, 18 in Prince Albert and Swift Current, 24 in Weyburn, Estevan 27, Yorkton 23, Moose Jaw 20. Regina, partly cloudy, a northwest wind at 17 and 21 degrees. Saskatoon, mostly cloudy, a north wind at 15 and 19 degrees. It is 2:06. I'm David Curtin. 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
3: 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The Green Zone. Starring Jamie Nye. 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

Well, we got through it together, Saskatchewan. That was a hot weekend. Heat warnings still in effect, as you just heard from David Curtin, in the southeast, including Carlisle, Estevan, Weyburn areas. The heat warning that was in effect for Regina, that one is gone. But temperatures will remain steady in that mid to high 20 range for the rest of the week. And I'm sure there'll be a thunder shower here or there, as there tends to be. And we'll keep you up to date on those. Busy show for you, of course. A full recap of the Riders' dominant victory over the Hamilton Tigercats. Taylor Shire from the Regina Leader Post. Britton Gray will be here. We're also going to get Hamilton's perspective. Scott Radley's going to join us from the Hamilton Spectator. Life without Bo doesn't look good right now for the Hamilton Tigercats. Plus, we're going to check in on the Chicago Blackhawks and the future of Connor Bedard. Still unsigned, restricted free agent, and of course, will be on the shelf to start the season with that shoulder injury from last week. Ben Pope's going to join us from Chicago, and we'll get you set on all the new rule changes for tonight's Home Run Derby.

0: But we begin the Green Zone with the starting lineup, the top sports headlines, and yes, indeed, it was a dominant effort for the Rough Riders in their victory over the Hamilton Tiger Cats at a Red Hot Mosaic last night.
1: So Lagala picked off just inside the five by Woods, and Woods is going to take it back to the 30. Look at him go! Riders! Touchdown, Josh Woods!
2: Tommy again following AJ Allen right towards the end zone. Get out of his way! Touchdown, Riders!
0: Yeah, 38-7, the final score as the Rough Riders improved to 4-1 as they head into the bye week. They outscored Hamilton 27-0 in the second half. It was 11-7 at the halftime. The Riders' defense created four turnovers. As you heard, Josh Woods had that 107-yard interception return for a touchdown. Tommy Stevens added two rushing touchdowns. Trevor Harris threw for two touchdown passes. As for Jake Dolagala's debut as the starting quarterback for Hamilton, that wasn't great. Not great at all. He struggled. His receivers also drop passes. And we did see Trey Ford in mop-up duty to clean up the mess for the Hamilton Tiger Cats. Will we see more of Trey Ford for Hamilton moving forward? Scott Radley of the Hamilton Spectator is going to join us in just a little bit. A reminder, the Riders are on a bye week. Their next game, July 23rd at Mosaic. Cody Fajardo and Justin Rankin will be coming to town to take on the Riders. The Riders, Elks, and Alouettes, all at 4-1 atop the standings in the Canadian Football League. Your thoughts, of course, we'll have open line and my grades coming up throughout the Green Zone today. Let's move over to football of a different variety. We now know the Final Four at the World Cup.
3: Here it is. Messi!
4: Good area for Spurs, and Kane's not afraid to shoot. Wow, what a goal, Harry Kane. That is exceptional.
0: Oh, yes. So there's no, I don't think, is there any history between England and Argentina in the World Cup? Is there, did anything happen in the past that would have those two fan bases absolutely despise each other? Well, we're getting another dose of Argentina and England in the semifinal after two wins on Saturday. England, of course, is through after their victory over Norway, and it was Argentina over Switzerland on Saturday. The semifinal action begins tomorrow when France takes on Spain. Some believe that might be the actual final of the World Cup, that the winner of that one will be the favorite going into the final over the weekend. That's 1 o'clock Saskatchewan time, and can't wait to watch Sarah Mills pace the halls on Wednesday when England takes on Argentina. I'm sure she'll have some few not too good things to say about the Argentinian side. Yes, I know, you don't have to text me. I'm well aware of the hand of God from Maradona and England. Of course, FIFA, there's other FIFA news of the World Cup. They expanded it this year. It went from 32 teams to 48 teams. Now, FIFA says it will go to Congress, and it'll discuss for the next World Cup in 2030, when it's split between Spain, Portugal, and Morocco, to go to 64 teams at the World Cup. Oh, good. Let's just have like a full 5-month event for the World Cup and completely make qualifying pointless for a 64-team World Cup. 48 seems too many. 64 is ridiculous. But likely seen with the NCAA and the men's basketball tournaments, and the expansion there continues, and the expansion of the football play. And the CFL, hey, 8 of 9 teams will make the playoffs. So that's, this is what we're doing now. Everybody gets in. And let's get to UFC. Well, that was a quick return for Conor McGregor.
5: Back to the proving ground. McGregor trying to get off to a fast start as it green.
6: It's so weird that he just keeps falling every time like that.
7: Yeah, not good.
6: Every time he throws.
7: Like there's something wrong with his leg. And that's that leg. It's the leg that he broke.
5: Oh, and now look, that's going to do it.
6: Oh, my goodness.
7: What is going on?
5: About us.
0: Yeah, what is going on? Conor McGregor, that was 21 of the 69-second fight for the UFC and the much-anticipated return for Conor McGregor against Max Holloway. It was over in 69 seconds. A knee injury on his first kick of the fight. He's had surgery. He's hoping to return to the octagon, says Conor McGregor. Please don't. It was 5 years plus a day from the last time McGregor fought in the octagon. In tennis, Jannik Sinner continues his dominance at Wimbledon.
8: Jannik Sinner's supremacy is again the story at Wimbledon.
0: Yes, Sinner is a successful defending champion. That's back-to-back Wimbledon titles for the 25-year-old, well, I guess 24-year-old, as that's his second Wimbledon championship, his fifth Grand Slam, his second Wimbledon champ in the Open era that actually started the event with a five-setter. In the first match, he went right up against it. Bjorn Borg, the only other one who won Wimbledon after an opening five-set match. Fifth man in the Open era to successfully defend titles at different majors. Of course, he's done it before at the Aussie Open. Roger Federer, Jim Courier, Carlos Alcaraz, and Bjorn Borg, the only youngsters who are able to defend titles at two different majors. So that's his fifth of his career. Two Wimbledon, two Australian, and of course, one U.S. Open title. And Major League Baseball, it's the Home Run Derby tonight.
9: Harper's first swing, left field, and that's gone.
10: Also has a man that is as familiar with Bryce Harper as you can possibly be as he hammers one to right into the second deck.
11: That's what the fans are looking for.
10: And he has done it.
0: That is 6 o'clock tonight, Saskatchewan time. Eight participants, including two Philadelphia Phillies who are hosting the All-Star game. Bryce Harper and Kyle Schwarber taking part. Junior Caminero, the Rays. Jack Caglione of the Royals. Ben Rice of the Yankees. Wilson Contreras of the Red Sox. Jordan Walker of the Cardinals. And Munataka Murakami of the White Sox are the eight participants. By the way, it's a format change this year. The timer, that's gone. No more timer. In round one, you get 20 swings. You pick your poison on what you're going to swing at. Rounds 2, 15, and the final round also 15 swings. And if you hit a home run on your final swing of a round, you can keep going until you don't clear the fence. So we'll see what this change will do for the Home Run Derby format. Of course, the MLB All-Star Game goes tomorrow. Blue Jays' Dylan Cease will be the starting pitcher for the American League side. Ernie Clement is starting as well. The manager is John Schneider of the Blue Jays. Vladimir Guerrero Jr. was to start at first, but he declined the invitation because of that nagging back issue. Jays dropped one to San Diego to end their pre-All-Star schedule by losing. Again, Jeff Hoffman. Good thing Justin Blackwell's on holidays because he and Jeff Hoffman don't see eye to eye. And it was another blow for Hoffman yesterday for the Toronto Blue Jays. Coming up next, we'll talk more about that Ryder victory over the Hamilton Tiger Cats before we dig into the Ryder side with Taylor Shire. Did you hear the comments of Keandre Smith last night? The Hamilton Tiger Cats receiver? Woo. He came in hot to defend Jake Dolagala after an unimpressive debut for the backup to Bo Levi Mitchell. You'll hear that passionate speech next on 980 CJME and 650 CKOM.
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0: Jamie and I with you here on a Monday afternoon on the Green Zone. Well, yesterday it was a festive affair at Mosaic Stadium, if you were able to stay cool. There were a few of you who were braving the full-on sun beating down on the east sideline. I noticed probably a lot more of those who had seats on the east were trying to either shuffle into seats in the shade. Just looking around. I don't think anybody... Is anybody sitting here? I'm just going to sit here. Or walking around the concourse and finding a shaded area. Because as the shade went over on that east sideline a little bit more, you could tell more and more people were finding their way back to maybe their assigned seats on their ticket. But it was a hot one. I don't blame you for trying to find some shade at Mosaic Stadium. But it was a 38-7 win for the Riders. And going into the game, a lot was made, of course, on Bo Levi Mitchell's leg injury and Jake Dolagala getting the start and what we were going to see from the former Rough Rider quarterback. And what we saw was not great. 17 of 30, 122 yards passing. He only broke over 100 yards kind of midway through the fourth quarter. One interception that was returned for a touchdown by Josh Woods also in that fourth quarter. He almost led the team in rushing with 8 carries for 33 yards, just 3 shy of Larry Rountree the third. But it was not a banner day for anybody for that Tiger Cats offense. And did you hear Keondra Smith last night? You can find his post-game rant on the Tiger Cats PRX account. And he wanted to make sure... Like, this was almost Terrell Owens' defensive Tony Romo back in, that's my quarterback. Now, he didn't come to tears, but he was emotional about what happened at Mosaic Stadium for the Tiger Cats.
1: I want everybody to understand one thing. This game was not on Jake. We have to do a whole lot better as a unit to help that boy out. He came in. He was very prepared. He executed. He led us, and we have to do a better job for him. I don't want anyone of the Hamilton Tiger Cats family back home, anybody in Hamilton, to go say nothing bad about that boy. He prepared his butt off, and we got to do better for him. He dealt with 6, 7, 8, 9 drops that we have to do better for him as a unit for. Don't put any of that on him. Our running back tried his heart out. Our O-line did what they had to do, and our defense stepped up until the game fell apart of us. That's not on anybody but that receiver group, especially myself. Nobody say a bad word about Jake.
0: Nobody say a bad word about Jake. I don't know if that came to fruition for Hamilton Tiger Cats fan boards and Reddit pages. And it's, sorry to Keondra Smith, they gotta start Trey Ford next week, no? Like, yes, the receivers dropped the ball. Yes, there was fumbles. Yes, it was ugly. But Jake Dolagala did not charge me up on a player to believe in to lead the Hamilton Tiger Cats in a playoff race. As much as I think Trey Ford still needs some work, at least he has the intangible to make an electric play with his legs if need be, as he did on a 13 and 11 yard carry on his 2 carries last night in garbage time against the Rough Riders. Time now for the Green Zone 1 Minute Drill, the latest in sports. The Rough Riders are heading out on a bye week. They will be back at Mosaic Stadium, likely practicing on Sunday ahead of next week's game when the Edmonton Elks come to Mosaic Stadium. It is MLB All-Star break, and it is Home Run Derby tonight. 8 combatants in Philadelphia, including Phillies Kyle Schwarber and Bryce Harper. Tomorrow is the Major League Baseball game, of course, managed for the American League side by John Schneider. And we now know Dylan Cease will get the start as the pitcher. It will be the Toronto Blue Jays star. And Ernie Clement getting the start as well tomorrow in the Major League Baseball All-Star game. Coming up next here on the Green Zone, we go from the Hamilton perspective to the green and white. Taylor Shire, the Regina Leader Post, breaking down last night's win for the Riders on 980 CJME and 650 CKOM.
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6: It's 2:30. I'm David Curtin. 30-year-old Nikita Sim is safe. RCMP says she was abducted from her home early this morning in the Meadow Lake area, Loon Lake. The manhunt continues for the man they believed kidnapped her, 31-year-old Kevin Ross. He may be driving a gray Chevy Impala with a damaged windshield and front bumper. The count continues, but so far we know there were 15 unconfirmed tornadoes that hit Saskatchewan this week. Eight have been confirmed by the Northern Tornadoes Project, with more to come. Some areas in the northeast are still without cell phone coverage, while the Nipawin area is still without power. A deadly weekend on the highways. Two rollovers claimed three lives. Yesterday near Kamsack, a 50-year-old man from Norquay died when his vehicle rolled on Highway 8. Also yesterday, a man and a woman, both in their 30s, died in a rollover near the Pelican Lake First Nation. Alberta, Ottawa, and five oil sands companies have signed a memorandum of understanding to advance the multi-billion dollar carbon capture and storage project known as the Pathway. It's a condition for a new West Coast oil sands pipeline moving ahead. Turning to weather, Saskatoon and central Saskatchewan, partly cloudy, low of 15 overnight. Some clouds tomorrow with a risk of a thunderstorm in the morning and a high of 27. In Regina and southern Saskatchewan, increasing cloudiness tonight with a low of 18, some sun and a high of 28 tomorrow. Right now in Regina, partly cloudy and 21 degrees. In Saskatoon, mostly cloudy, 19 degrees. It is 2:32. I'm David Curtin.
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0: Well, good Monday afternoon. Just a refreshing 27 degrees in some portions of Saskatchewan. Refreshing because it's not 37 degrees as it was over that weekend. We got through it together. And yesterday, it was ridiculous to see the field temperature. TSN was showing it at about 50 degrees on field level for the Riders and Tiger Cats. Thankfully for them, the shade pretty much took over the field by halftime. So it dropped the temperature a little bit, but still a scorcher for the Riders and the Hamilton Tiger Cats. Now, the Riders on a bye week as they'll get set for the Edmonton Elks next Thursday. Not this Thursday, next Thursday in 10 days from now, back at Mosaic Stadium when it's Cody Fajardo and Justin Rankin coming in. Joining us right now is Regina Leader Post Rough Rider reporter Taylor Shire for his breakdown on what we saw yesterday. And after we awoke from our nap at halftime, Taylor, that was an impressive performance in the second half by the Saskatchewan Rough Riders.
1: Yeah, specifically the Rough Riders defense. The offense was kind of, they were okay, right? They did enough to win, but the defense really stepped it up, forced a few turnovers as they have not been doing through the first few games of the season, and really put together a dominant performance. Maybe that's kind of what we expected of this team. Obviously, coming in as the defending champions, I feel like through the first few games of the season, they weren't really putting anybody away, right? And that was kind of the biggest question was, well, can they keep the pedal down and whatnot? And they really silenced those critics on Sunday.
0: Yeah, but now it's slow. Like, they were starting fast and slowing down. Now it's slow starts and, I don't know, very pretty impressive finishes for the Rough Riders. But as you look at that defense, it all starts up front. How important is it to see that it is, you know, a 4-3-man rush that was getting pressure on a pretty good offensive line last night for the Rough Riders going forward, now that James Vaughters and, you know, Desmond Evans seem to find their footing within this Rough Rider system?
1: Yeah, that was maybe one of the most impressive things of the win, was just the pressure they were getting and making Jake Dolagal feel so uncomfortable. And then that allowed the linebackers and defensive backs to play tighter coverage in whatever zone they were in. So, you know, throws were forced and they held them to, 122 yards. So I think play calling was superb last night with not a lot of blitzes. And, you know, people were saying earlier in the season that Joshua Bell should be mixing in more blitzes and making life even worse. So I think the play calling, you didn't have to overthink it last night. And I think Josh Bell did a good job of that. And that, you know, played a part in it. Obviously, the execution of the defensive line was big as well.
0: I just played Keandre Smith's rant last night. Don't put this on Jake. It's about the receiving core needing to be better, et cetera, et cetera. Were the Tiger Cats that bad, or were the Rough Riders just that good for a 38-7 result?
1: A mix of both. I don't think Hamilton's receivers did Dolagal any favors, and I think they need to if they want to be a winning football team without Bo Levi Mitchell. So a bit of both. I think, as I said, that was Saskatchewan's best defensive performance. The four-man pass rush allowed them to play tighter, as I said. So, you know, it's not necessarily one-on-one all the time. They had a lot of zones were guarded up, and then you get a fumble from Kenny Lawler, who doesn't usually fumble, a couple of drops. Dolagala's got he's got a lively arm. He's got some spin on that ball, and I don't want to say they weren't used to it or anything, because Bo Levi's just as strong, but they didn't do him any favors. The Riders played great, so I would say a mix of both to answer your question.
0: Yeah, it's like it was not a great Rough Riders team, but it was a good Rough Riders team, and then it was a pretty poor effort by the Hamilton Tiger Cats. What do you think? Let's play armchair quarterback for the Hamilton Tiger Cats. Dolagal or Trey Ford? Who would you be leaning toward if you're Scott Milenovich moving forward?
1: Well, it wasn't a one-game solution where they're having to get by without Bo Levi Mitchell for one game. I think if that was the case, we would have saw a little bit more Trey Ford than what we did on Sunday. We didn't really see any packages until late in the game when it was kind of out of reach. I think Scott Milenovich is thinking long-term, who gives him the best chance to win for the length of the season. And that's why I think they kept Dolagal in there. That's why they named him the starter, because he maybe has a higher ceiling to run the offense Milanovich wants to run. Trey Ford can win football games. He's scary, but can he win you football games over the course of an entire season and get you into the playoffs? I don't necessarily think so. I don't think Scott Milanovich thinks so. That's why he went with Dolagal, who can run that more traditional offense. maybe build some momentum, maybe get this team into the playoffs without Bo Levi. I think Dolagala does give him the best chance, and obviously Milanovic, I think, thinks the same based on how he's rolled out the quarterbacks.
0: It is Taylor Shire with us from the Regina Leader Post and Post Media covering the Saskatchewan Roughriders. They're 4-1 going into the bye week. Second straight week, they kind of do the Tommy Stevens package at the end of games. Do you think we see more of Tommy Stevens getting, you know, put in different scenarios other than second and third and one going forward?
1: Well, I talked to him last night, and we were joking about nicknames and what nickname he should have. And, you know, you've tweeted about the music and Stone Cold Steve Austin. These quarterbacks are tabbed as short yardage specialists, right? That's kind of their role. And I'm like, I feel like you need a different name than that, because that's not what he is. I called him the closer. Baseball has a closer. Bring in Tommy Stevens to close out the game for you. Trevor Harris only played a handful of plays in the fourth quarter because the defense took over and Tommy Stevens took over. So I don't know if you need more of him, because then it sort of takes away from what Trevor's able to do. I'm talking a close game. I know they do packages once in a while, but I think if you can, bring him in for short yardage and then save him to close out games, that's sort of the perfect recipe for this team.
0: He's more automatic than Jeff Hoffman. I know that much for Tommy Stevens as a closer. Well, Taylor, I've waited until now. I wanted to keep it positive for a lot of this. I think you know where I'm going to next, because you were the one who asked the question. Alex Hale doesn't miss a 35-yarder, are you kicking a 47, 48-yard field goal at Pill Country? Once again, here we are, 365 days later, when we were having probably the similar conversation about Brett Lawther. How important is it for this kicker situation to be solved, or do you think they have it solved, that it's going to be Alex Hale moving forward? Because some fans are hoping there's a plane full of kickers coming to Regina this week.
1: Yeah, I don't think it's solved, and I think that's probably the biggest question mark for this team heading into the bye. 4-1, defense is forcing some turnovers, finally offenses, clicking as they should be with Trevor Harris. So that's really the biggest thing. Maybe finding a new kick returner if Matthew Sexton will probably be out long term, and I don't know how long James Letcher's out. So a little bit of special teams questions, but kicker certainly number one. It's tough because they chose Alex Hale, they trusted him, and he's just not really performing to the level they want. They don't have anybody on the roster to back them up. The ratio is playing, I think, a big role in this. They've opted to go with a global kicker, which puts a few problems if they want to try to find an American kicker who they think is better. That would probably, meaning one defensive lineman, like a Jalen Pate, wouldn't be on the game day roster because you would lose an American spot if you dressed an American kicker. So is there a better global kicker out there? Maybe they just bring somebody in who's different to try and, I don't know why that I think kickers get longer leashes than say a receiver. If a receiver is only catching 75% of his passes, well, he's probably not going to be in the starting lineup on a weekly basis. If a kicker's only making 75% of his kicks, well, should he be the kicker on a weekly basis? He's going to have a shorter leash than what Brett had last season. Mace stuck with Lawther for, most of the season, right?
0: Mm-hmm.
1: And Brett's obviously playing well this year in Ottawa, so he's having this bounce back year. So I feel like they're in a tricky situation. I feel like this bye week comes at a time where they either make a decision and say, okay, we're going to bring in somebody else, or they ride with him and hopefully he works out his kinks.
0: But it's five games and he's only attempted two kicks beyond 40 because they won't put him out there now because he missed the one that went to the house the other way. And that's where my concern is it is now impacting the strategical calls of Corey Mace to do pooch punts and go for it on third down rather than rolling out a guy from 45 yards, which seems almost automatic in today's professional kicking environment. And that's my big concern, is how much this is impacting strategy for Corey Mace.
1: For sure. Anything over 50, I would say you could debate it either way, whether you want to try to pin them deep with a punt. And I mean, the first punt worked out great. It was, down to the 4-yard line when they punted from the 48-yard or whatever it was. But then the second punt, it was zero net yards. Like, they literally got the ball where Saskatchewan had punted it from. So that one obviously didn't pan out. You want to have confidence, right? Tommy, when it's third and one, Tommy Stevens is basically already on the field, knowing that he's the guy in that situation to go for the gamble, right? You want to have your field goal team ready to run out there. You don't want to have people looking at each other saying, oh, what are we doing? It's a 46-yard field goal, 48-yard field goal, whatever. You want to have that confidence. That is the biggest question for this team right now. And I don't know the answer if they're going to bring in somebody. I don't necessarily think they will. I think they're going to roll with Alex Hale for at least, say, till Labor Day. And if he doesn't pick it up by then they're going to have to move on to somebody else. But I think they're going to give him more than a 5-game leash. But who knows?
0: It is a 4-1 Saskatchewan Rough Riders team. The TSN panel asked the question last night after the game, who's the best 4-1 team in the CFL, the Rough Riders, the Alouettes, or the Edmonton Elks, Taylor?
1: Oh, geez. Well, let's see the Rough Riders play the Edmonton Elks or the Montreal Alouettes. We don't see, the Riders don't see Montreal for a while here, but Edmonton is, they face BC this week and then a home-and-home with the Riders, so I think that's going to be quite the matchup for, that'll sort of separate first place in the West, depending on how the next couple of games roll out. So at this point, how do you not say Saskatchewan? I think Edmonton's playing above expectations. Cody Fajardo has won a lot of football games in the CFL, so it's not really a surprise to see him. And having Justin Rankin, who's probably the best player in the CFL right now, makes them a dangerous team, but I still think Saskatchewan's all around the better team at this point. And to say they're ahead of Montreal, I would just say because they beat them in the Grey Cup last year, I'm going to put them ahead of Montreal, but those two would be 1A, 1B for me right now.
0: Yeah, those three teams, there's a tier in the CFL, and they're the top tier. Then there's the meddling middle where we're not sure what to make of Winnipeg, Calgary, now Hamilton, who might be sliding into a bottom tier, maybe not as low as Ottawa, but there's definitely a big three right now at the top of the Canadian Football League. And I'm counting down the day. 10. We got 10 days until the Elks are in town, Taylor. So it's a shorter bye week. We don't have to wait too much longer until the Riders are back at Mosaic Stadium for what I think is, it's going to be a classic atmosphere. You got Cody Fajardo back in town. You got one of the most exciting players in the CFL in Justin Rankin. The top defense now in the CFL with the Rough Riders, and Trevor Harris is still slinging it. It's the best matchup so far we've seen for the Rough Riders coming up in 10 days.
1: Yeah, they've passed every test so far, right? And we talked about, facing BC, who are the Grey Cup favorites coming in. And, everything they've checked off so far, yep, we can do. They haven't necessarily been complete efforts every single win of the four wins, but they've showed glimpses that they're very capable of getting back to the Grey Cup for the second straight year. But, this will be another test when it's a hot Edmonton team, kind of like Calgary last year, how they started off so strong and beat Saskatchewan. So I think this will be a good test for the Riders to see if they can, answer that question of beating one of the hotter, maybe more surprising teams in the CFL.
0: Well, Taylor, we'll leave it there. Enjoy the bye week. Thanks for your time.
1: Appreciate the chat anytime.
0: That is Taylor Shire from the Regina Leader Post and Post Media, covering the green and white for you as the Riders go into the bye week at 4-1. And yes, this is their second of three bye weeks already after week 6. They had a week 1 bye, now week 7 bye. They will have 8 straight games until their next bye week, when then we'll have, 5 after that to wrap up the regular season. Coming up next here on the Green Zone. Oh, it's one of my favorite coaching rants of all time in the Canadian Football League. It happened on this day in 2013. I'll play it for you next on 980 CJME and 650 CKOM.
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0: Open daily from 8 to 5 for viewing at the Esteban Motor Speedway. 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
8: 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Playoffs?
9: Here comes Bailey. He's got it. Tied 8-4, a world record for Donovan Bailey and a gold medal.
10: Come after me. I'm a man. I'm 40.
11: It's better come as me. I'll be back.
12: On this day in sports history, ladies and gentlemen, it was July the 13th. The year was 2013. It was the BC Lions against the Edmonton Eskimos. It was a 17-3 win for the BC Lions. The Eskimos had 103 yards of penalties on 11 total penalties, which led to one of my favorite CFL coaching rants of all time. You know him, you love him. Tavis Reed.
13: There has to be consequences now. There has to be consequences now. Just, there has to be consequences. Enough of talking about it, there has to be consequences for it. It's just not acceptable. We're not good enough to be as undisciplined as we are at home and allow teams to continue drives and allow our drives to be stalled because of it. Enough of talking about it. There has to be consequences.
12: Seething Tavis Reed, almost hyperventilating. He was so angry. And a 17-3 loss. I believe the consequences were that Tavis Reed did not last beyond that year. They went 4-14 that year. That was only the third game of the season. And he dropped that one in 2013. The consequences rant by Tavis Reed on this day, July the 13th, 2013. Time now for the Green Zone 1 Minute Drill, the latest in sports. It's Home Run Derby Day in Major League Baseball. Kyle Schwarber and Bryce Harper, the hometown favorites, as Philadelphia hosts the MLB All-Star Game. 8 participants. They changed the rules this year. No more timer. It's just swings. You have 20 swings in round 1, 15 in the next 2 rounds instead of the time. We'll see how it goes. It's on Sports.

0: at 6 o'clock tonight. Meanwhile, Dylan Cease will be the starting pitcher for the American League side, with John Schneider managing. Dylan Cease to the Blue Jays starting, and Ernie Clement also on the roster. Vladdy Guerrero Jr., you'll remember, turned down the invitation with that nagging lower back issue. While the BC Lions have a new special teams coordinator, they fired their previous one a few weeks ago. Dennis McKnight, the veteran coach, comes over after five seasons with the Hamilton Tiger Cats to help out the BC Lions special teams. Coming up next here on the Green Zone, I have some top grades and some failing grades from the Riders' 38-7 win over the Tiger Cats. But of course, you can take part as well. Who gets your top grade? Who gets your failing grade? Let me know now on 980 CJME and 650 CKOM.
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7: It's 3 o'clock. I'm David Curtin. A woman apparently kidnapped earlier today is now safe. Two rollovers claim three lives. And we started to call the weekend of storms in Saskatchewan a tornado outbreak.
8: Lots of sights to look at just because there were so many reports.
7: In Saskatoon, cloudy, 19 degrees, partly cloudy in Regina, and 21 degrees. A woman whom police believe was abducted has been found safe. RCMP believe 30-year-old Nikita Sim was kidnapped from a home earlier this morning near Mackwell Lake, southwest of Meadow Lake. And while new details about how Sim was found, there are no details yet. Mounties are still on the manhunt for the suspect, 31-year-old Kevin Watt. He's charged with kidnapping with a firearm. Police say he may be traveling in a gray 2009 Chevrolet Impala. It's got a damaged windshield and front bumper. Two highway rollovers yesterday, and it was left three people dead. A single vehicle rollover on Highway 8 on the Kisikoos First Nation claimed the life of a 50-year-old man from Norquay. Earlier in the day, another rollover on Highway 24 near Pelican Lake First Nation. A man and a woman, both in their 30s, died. The number of confirmed tornado touchdowns in Saskatchewan this weekend continues to climb. Terry Lang is a meteorologist with Environment Canada. So far, she figures there were some 15 twisters between Friday and Saturday, but that number isn't confirmed yet. She says people with the Northern Tornadoes Project have a lot of sites to look at now after hundreds of reports came in.
8: Trying to classify everything, look at all the damage and classify whether it's a tornado or not, and if it was, what the strengths, the winds were, and giving the tornadoes a rating.
7: So far, the Northern Tornadoes Project has confirmed 8 tornadoes in the province. These storms damaged the transmission infrastructure big time. 2,000 SAS power customers are still without electricity in the Nipawin area. The outage also meant SaskTel wireless services are down for people in Carrot River, Marine Lake, Porcupine Plain, Greenwater, Weeks, and Burtwell. Greg Jacobs is with SaskTel.
2: As soon as we have some more information to share about the outage, whether it's things are resolved or we have a pretty strong time frame as to when things will be resolved, we'll issue another PSA to update the public.
7: All this while SaskPower says crews are continuing restoration efforts. In Saskatoon last night, police say a woman was threatening people with a knife. They nabbed her at Avenue T South off 20th Street. On her, they found 2 knives and a pool ball hooked to a chain. A woman also had outstanding warrants. Inky Mark, a former Manitoba Member of Parliament, faces several charges today, including gun trafficking. This after 439 firearms and an antique cannon were seized from a home. The 78-year-old was elected under the Reform Party back in 1997. There's a snowbird bonus in the province. The team flies into Saskatoon tomorrow morning between 11 and noon. They'll land at the airport, then be on display at the Saskatchewan Aviation Museum. You can take it all in with a $10 minimum donation. On their way to Saskatoon, though, the snowbirds are going to be doing low-level passes over Craik, Davidson, Keniston, Bladworth, Hanley, and Dundurn. U.S. President Donald Trump says his forces will reinstate a blockade in the Strait of Hormuz and charge ships for safe passage. The president says the U.S. expects to be reimbursed by 20% of the value of cargo to help cover costs in providing safety and security. Cargo valued at $2.4 trillion travels through the strait every year. So Trump's 20% toll would be $480 billion yearly. Another man shot and killed by ICE agents, this time in Maine. Homeland Security maintains he was using his vehicle as a weapon. Bystander video shows a car driving around in circles while agents try to slow it down. Meantime, prosecutors in Minnesota finally got their hands on critical evidence in the shooting by ICE agents of Renee Good and Alex Preddy. They now have hard drives with statements, police body cam video, and other evidence, all previously withheld by federal officials. Happening now in a U.S. court, 12 states are suing to block Paramount's takeover of Warner Brothers Discovery. California Attorney General Bob Bonta is leading the effect. He argues the $81 billion mega merger would extinguish competition. With her finger scraping the wall in Montreal, Saskatchewan paraswimmer Shelby Newkirk has once again made Canadian history. Green Zone sports reporter Scott Roblin has more on the splash she made this week at the Canadian swimming trials.
9: Shelby Newkirk just broke the Canadian record.
10: Saskatoon's Shelby Newkirk is the fastest woman in Canada again. This week, she smashed her own national record in the SB5 100-meter breaststroke by nearly 2 full seconds.
11: I went out really fast, but I was able to hold it enough to come back with the record.
10: A medalist at the 2024 Paralympics, the 30-year-old has been named to Canada's roster for the Para-Pan-Pacific Championship in California next month, as she continues to lower her time in the pool.
11: When you take care of yourself, when you set these goals, you never really know what you can achieve until you try for it.
10: From Saskatoon, I'm Scott Roblin.
7: It is 3:05. Turning to weather, Saskatoon and central Saskatchewan, partly cloudy, a low of 15 overnight. We'll get some clouds tomorrow with a risk of a thunderstorm in the morning and a high of 27. In Regina and southern Saskatchewan, first I got to say, there's still an orange level heat warning in the extreme southeast. That includes Estevan and Weyburn. Otherwise, increasing cloudiness tonight, a low of 18 degrees, and then some sun tomorrow with a high of 28 degrees. Right now in Regina, it's partly cloudy, a northwest wind at 17 and 21 degrees. In Saskatoon, mostly cloudy, a north wind at 15 and 19 degrees. 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I'm David Curtin.
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12: the most listened to sports show in Saskatchewan. The Green Zone. Starring Jamie Nye. Informed, connected, opinionated. 3,

0: Jamie Dye with you here in the Green Zone. Thanks for spending some of your afternoon with me. Still to come, Ben Pope's going to join us. He covers the Chicago Blackhawks. Still no contract for Connor Bedard with the Blackhawks. He's also just injured his shoulder in off-season training to leave him out for 4 months. Probably won't return until like November. The Blackhawks still look like a team battling this rebuild. Six straight years out of the playoffs. How important is it to spark this rebuild with Connor Bedard entering kind of the prime of his career after his first three seasons in the National Hockey League? That's coming up. Britton Gray will be here. We'll also check in with the Hamilton Tiger Cats. Scott Radley's going to join us. He covers the Tiger Cats for the Hamilton Spectator after they lose. And should it be Trey Ford going forward for Hamilton? But right now, it's time for the top grades and the failing grades each and every week here on the Green Zone. I'll give you my top grades and my failing grades for the Rough Riders and a 38-7 whooping on the Tiger Cats. I'm going to start with a failing grade. And the failing grade has to be the hip drop tackle we are seeing in the Canadian Football League back-to-back weeks. Bo Levi Mitchell leaves with a significant injury. Matthew Sexton of the Rough Riders yesterday leaves. And I know a lot of people who have texted and called the Green Zone don't like Stuart Johnston and the Americanization of the Canadian Football League. But the National Football League banned this tackle 2 years ago. And it's time the CFL follows suit. And to kind of loosely describe a hip drop tackle, it's when a player grabs the player and instead of bringing them to the ground, you see them kind of twist and just go almost dead weight, right? They just fall. And usually when they fall, they are falling on the legs of the offensive player and the player with the ball. And we are seeing ACL tears. We are seeing broken legs. It's not dirty. It's dangerous. It's not like they're headshot or anything like that. It's just a way people have started to tackle, and it's dangerous. We're seeing significant time lost because of these tackles. So that's my failing grade, the hip drop tackle. Matthew Sexton yesterday, Bo Levi Mitchell. One of the Riders did it on Wooden, the returner, yesterday too. And I thought that was looked ugly when he got up and limped off the field. It's time. Meanwhile, this goes one and the same. My top grade is Corey Mace. After that injury, where was Corey Mace? He had taken his headset off. He was down on one knee. He was holding the hand of Matthew Sexton as they took care of what appeared to be a broken leg with the air cast. They were sharing a moment. Even saw Matthew kind of chuckle and Corey do the same with the back and forth. There's a special relationship there between Corey Mace and this Rough Rider team that needs to be shouted out. It's something I haven't seen before in my years covering the Canadian Football League. Like when I was in Edmonton and Danny Machocha, I didn't see that. Like Chris Jones, heck no. Craig Dickinson, mm-mm. Corey Chamberlain, that relationship was more of, I don't know. It worked for that championship team because I think a little bit of the animosity between the coach and the players. Like, oh, well, let's show him what we can do because he doesn't believe it. This is a different relationship Corey Mace has. It's a real relationship. It's not made up. And it's what relationship Corey Mace has with a lot of people. He's just one of those humans who keeps it real with everybody. So there's my top grade and failing grade to start. And I have another failing grade and another top grade. My top grade, I'm going to top grade the defense. Turnovers, four of them, a fumble, an interception return for a touchdown. We had two turnovers on downs, including Jackson Ford. What a play by Jackson Ford to stuff Jake Dolagala on that third and one early in the football game. just went down the line. He found the soft spot, which Jake also thought was a soft spot, and filled that hole to stuff Jake Dolagala. So there you have it. There's a top grade. And now here's a failing grade. What did I say at the start of the season? What did I say at the start of the season? Please. I don't want to spend the entire year talking about kickers.
1: It didn't hurt us tonight, but it damn well could hurt us down the road. And we got to get rid of this guy.
2: You guys asked, who would you bring in at this point? Would it be too far? Am I being too overzealous to say you could bring anybody? What's the percentage you think it is that there will be a new kicker in town at practice when we come back from the bye? I'm going to say about a 75% chance.
3: I think we need some hail insurance down the road, because let's face it, folks, we can't go in to the middle and end of the season where we're basically really rolling the dice in terms of our kickers.
0: My failing grade, my top failing grade, is here we are after 5 games, a 38-7 win, and a lot of the conversation I had today and yesterday is about a kicker again after going through it all last year with Brett Lawther. I need one of two things to happen. Either Alex Hale to get his you-know-what together so I don't have to read the text about calling him Alex Fail, or puns on Hale insurance. By the way, Belton Johnson is not a fan of Hale. The stuff that falls from the sky and the kicker for the Saskatchewan Roughriders. The other thing is to find a new one who's more consistent. There you have it. Those are my top grades and my failing grades from a 38-7 win for the Saskatchewan Roughriders over the Hamilton Tiger Cats. Now it's your turn. You play the teacher here on the Green Zone. 1-877-332-8255. Is there a special shout out for a top grade? Or are you getting that red marker out for a failing grade? What are your top grades and failing grades from the Riders' win over the Tiger Cats? You can give me a call right now here on the Green Zone at 1-877-332-8255 on 650 CKOM and 980 CJMA.
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4: 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What's it going to be like today? Especially now that summer is here. We have the same question because we live here too. 980 CJME, the official forecast for patio beers. 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

0: This is the Monday edition of the Green Zone. Welcome in. And it is time for our grades here on the Green Zone. Your top grades, your failing grades from the Rough Rider game yesterday. It was a 38-7 victory for Saskatchewan over Hamilton. We'll get to the texts in a moment, but if you want in first, you give me a call at 1-877-332-8255. My top grade, I should have mentioned this, top grade to the hospitality shown to me during tailgating from Cindy and Company to honor Les from Corning yesterday, who's on the phone line with us now. Les, it was great yesterday meeting you and your family. You guys know how to party, I can tell.
1: Well, let me tell you, Jamie, that to me is top grade of the day. That was fantastic. And a huge hug to my daughter, Mallory, for reaching out to you to get the ball rolling on this. And then my sister stepped in and took over. And, oh, man, and when they take over, I've got no say in anything.
0: They treated us well there, but yeah, all those tailgaters yesterday in that heat, good on you for sticking it out, right. For sure.
1: When you can fry eggs in a frying pan, let me tell you, that's warm out there. But the top grade of the game, I think I'll throw it to Ouellette. It's sure nice having him back. Boy, he pounded through. Unbelievable. And with Tommy Stevens, those two are unstoppable. Unbelievable. But my failing grade, I've got a couple. The one was kind of Corey Mace on that challenge. Whether that was actually worth the challenge or not, I don't know. He could have used it further down the road in the game, but that one was debatable. And, well, the command center, when I went heard it was heading up there, well, but that, I said, no, nope, that won't be a roughing for sure. And it wasn't. So, that was about the two that I could come up with. And a kicker. That's a no-no.
0: Yeah, something's got to happen there. Either get more faith in them to attempt longer kicks or find someone you do have faith in to kick longer kicks. Les, once again, happy birthday. You're 65th, honored at the tailgating, and hopefully can run into you in 10 days when the Elks are coming to town again.
1: That's what I'm planning, Jamie, so let's see what happens, okay?
0: Right on, Les. That is Les from Corning here on the Green Zone. By the way, Les, you should know this. Somebody did text in. Top grade. You're missing somebody, said Dave. The people who were tailgating in 50 degrees outside on that cement parking lot outside Mosaic Stadium. So Dave is saying his top grade is going to the diehard fans of Rider Nation for tailgating yesterday. That was my first opportunity to do tailgating. There hasn't been that many home games, but I knew Les was coming over, so I did a lot of prep work that I usually do in the hours before the pregame show. I did on Saturday, so I was able to check it out. You can tell how it's growing. People are getting to know each other. A lot more intermingling that I'm understanding going on, like people from other places, because they're familiar faces now, and there is a fish fry going on. Guy just dropped the corn and the potatoes and there's gloves over there. Like, come and go. People walking by, people playing cornhole. It's a vibe. I loved it. I love that vibe for Rider Nation before a game. Hopefully it grows in the years to come too. 1-877-332-8255. Who gets your top grades, your failing grades from the Rider game? Tony is texting us. My failing grade from the Riders Tiger Cats is the ref that said the fumble wasn't a fumble when it was a fumble. Yeah, it was probably a fumble. Kicking. If you can't get a point after a touchdown. So another one for Alex Hale. And when Corey Mace, Les said this, when he threw the challenge flag, I didn't get that challenge for an 8-yard pass. I didn't understand it at that stage in the game. It was 8 yards. I can understand challenging for pass interference when it's 20 yards pushing the field and it's a big chunk, but an 8-yard play, and then you lose your timeout and your challenge because they said it wasn't pass interference and it wasn't an egregious mistake. I'm glad they didn't overturn it because that wasn't egregious. Corey was not happy with it, but I thought it was an okay call for that situation. And Tony says passing grade with the defense and to Tommy Stevens. I want a little shout out too. A passing grade to the production team for the in-house. They're cranking the music a little louder for Tommy Stevens, but there's one thing. There's one thing at the start. What I need is a louder bottle smash. Like that's what I want. And if the new PA guy, whoever he is, it's Chris Hodges. They announce it. We know Chris. He's been broadcasting for a long time. Can he give me a good God? It's Tommy Stevens. Just one time. That would be great too for the in-house, just like Jim Ross. That's a good top grade there, Tony. Is Tommy Stevens play 2 touchdowns yesterday? Time now for the Green Zone 1 minute drill, the latest in sports. A little quiet around here for the Rough Riders. They're on their bye week. They will play Edmonton next, July 23rd at Mosaic Stadium. There was some CFL news today. The BC Lions did hire a new special teams coordinator. Dennis McKnight replaces Corey McDermott, who was fired on June 28th after the first 3 losses for the BC Lions. And it's home run derby night tonight. The Philadelphia Phillies hosting the All-Star break, and it's Kyle Schwarber and Bryce Harper will be 2 of the 8. So some hometown favorites for Phillies fans tomorrow. Dylan Cease gets the start for the American League. Coming up next here on the Green Zone, we're heading to Chicago. What's up with Connor Bedard, his injury, and his lack of a contract right now? This is 980 CJME and 650 CKLM.
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9: It's 3:30. I'm David Curtin. 30-year-old Nikita Sim is safe. RCMP say she was abducted from her home early this morning in the Meadow Lake area. The manhunt continues for the man they believe kidnapped her, 31-year-old Kevin Ross. He may be driving a gray Chevy Impala with a damaged windshield and front bumper. A deadly weekend on the highways. Two rollovers claimed three lives. Yesterday near Campsack, a 50-year-old man from Norquay died when his vehicle rolled on Highway 8. Earlier in the day, a man and a woman, both in their 30s, died in a rollover near the Pelican Lake First Nation, north of Spiritwood. The count continues, but so far, we do know that there were 15 unconfirmed tornadoes that hit Saskatchewan Friday and Saturday. Eight have been confirmed by the Northern Tornadoes Project, with more to come. Some areas in the northeast are still without cell phone coverage, while the Nipawin area is still without power. This just in, U.S. military has once again begun carrying out more attacks on Iran. Earlier today, U.S. President Donald Trump said the United States is reinstating a blockade on Iran in the Strait of Hormuz and will charge other ships for safe passage. Iran has responded. That's Iran's Joint Military Command spokesman saying, and I quote, "Following our previous warnings, under no circumstances will we allow the United States to interfere in the management of the Strait of Hormuz." The International Maritime Organization, the United Nations agency, says it is opposed to tolls for passage through international waterways. Turning to weather in Saskatoon and central Saskatchewan, partly cloudy, a low of 15 overnight, and then some clouds tomorrow with a risk of a thunderstorm in the morning, a high of 27. In Regina and southern Saskatchewan, there's still an orange-level heat warning for the extreme southeast, including Estevan and Weyburn. The forecast calls for increasing cloudiness tonight, a low 18, and then some sun, and a high of 28 tomorrow. Right now in Regina, partly cloudy, a northwest wind at 17 and 21 degrees. Saskatoon, mostly cloudy, a north wind at 15 and 19 degrees. It is 3:33. I'm David Curtin. Now, the Real Ag Minute with Sean Haney.
3: Saskatchewan producers headed to the upcoming harvest are getting some major updates on how their grain will be valued at the primary elevator. The Canadian Grain Commission has officially announced changes to its grading procedures for amber durum, wheat, and red lentils for the new crop marketing year starting August 1st. For durum growers, science is finally overriding old visual penalties. CGC research proved that darkened and severely darkened kernels have far less impact on pasta quality than severe midge damage. These factors are being separated, which means a significant reduction in unnecessary downgrading and fairer compensation at delivery. Meanwhile, red lentil grading is getting a modern overhaul to accommodate new seed varieties. The commission is eliminating the old contrasting classes factor entirely, replacing it with an updated definition for contrasting colors. This will keep seed coat variations from triggering unfair penalties while protecting the precise uniformity global buyers expect from Canadian pulses. With input margins tighter than ever, these science-based grading shifts are welcome correction that will help protect your hard-earned quality at the driveway. I'm Sean Haney.
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0: Jamie Dye with you here on the Green Zone. Producer Scott's always thinking when it comes to music. This one was way over my head. Like, so far over my head, I couldn't even see it. Because I was like, we're talking about the Chicago Blackhawks. Cult of Personality. I didn't get the CM Punk's intro song. And he is from Chicago. There's the connection, ladies and gentlemen. There. And he's a diehard Blackhawks fan. There you go. You learned something today, didn't you, Saskatchewan? Thanks to producer Scott. As yes, we are going to talk about, of course, the former star of the Regina Pats, now of the Chicago Blackhawks. And what's going on? No contract and a major shoulder injury in an off-season workout. Ben Pope is joining us. He has the Blackhawks covered for the Chicago Sun-Times. Ben, did you get the reference for Cult of Personality when talking about Chicago or no?
1: Absolutely not. There's no chance I was going to figure that one out. But CM Punk does show up a lot at games. So if I knew anything about wrestling, maybe I would have figured it out.
0: There you go. Okay, let's dig into Connor Bedard. Let's start with the contract. And he's an RFA. Is there any fear at all of someone doing what Philly did with Leo Carlson? Or is that pretty much, if it hasn't happened now, it's not going to happen at all?
1: I don't know if you can totally rule it out, but it's not something that the Blackhawks have been too concerned about. Maybe when that news broke, there's a flash of concern, but I think for a number of reasons, it never seemed that likely. They have a ton of cap space. They have a strong relationship with Bedard. He believes in kind of slow build, rebuild that they're going through, and he's in communication with the team and management a lot. Even when they traded for Bowen Byram a couple weeks ago, he was involved in that, and he's good friends with Byram. And also, probably it stands to figure that the Flyers probably reached out to him as well before they ended up offer sheeting Carlson, and for whatever reason, it didn't come to fruition. So you can kind of infer from that what you will. I don't know for sure if they did, but it just seems likely that they would have, and other teams probably have as well. So I think at this point, it's not really much of a concern, but still got to figure out the contract, and that's a big thing on its own.
0: Are you surprised we're here July 13th without an extension signed with Connor Bedard? Because they could have got this done last summer as well.
1: I don't know if I'm super surprised. I think maybe I would have put this as kind of the rough ballpark for when I would have expected it to happen, like 50% chance of it happening by now, 50% not, if you'd asked me last year. I think both sides kind of wanted to see how the season went. Since his sophomore year was a little disappointing to see the step he would take. Obviously, he ended up taking a big step and earned himself more money in the process. And then also there's not a ton of rush really this summer, especially once you get to July 1st and, okay, previous contract is up. He is an RFA officially. At that point, it's, well, he's not arbitration eligible, so you don't have that deadline. He's probably not going to accept any offer sheets, so you're not too concerned about that. It's really more just in mid-September when the new CBA goes into effect and the maximum contract length goes down from 8 years to seven. I think the Hawks are trying to get him signed to 8 years, so that could be kind of a deadline. And that also lined up around the start of training camp. So prior to this injury, you kind of figure that would be kind of the latest point it would happen. I still think it'll probably get done by then, even though his availability for training camp is not a thing anymore anyway. But I'm not terribly surprised, even though I did think there was a world in which it got done sooner.
0: Did Kyle Davidson wait too long because of the Leo Carlson contract? He was number two to Connor Bedard. Their productivity last season, pretty similar, and now the ticket's $18 million per season. How big of an impact will that Leo Carlson deal now impact Connor Bedard's contract?
1: Yeah, for sure you can make an argument that he did wait too long. First, with Bedard having a really good year, improving his value himself, and then obviously now with the Carlson contract elevating the precedent and the market for RFAs. It certainly, those are two factors that are going to increase the price tag most likely. I'm sure the Hawks will present him with the argument that, like, hey, you're obviously our cornerstone player, our most important player, and we're willing to pay you a lot of money. You deserve it, but we need to try to figure out something at least somewhat reasonable to give us the best chance of building a winning team around you in the future, to preserve as much cap space to bring in other talented players. I'm sure that'll be their argument. On his side, obviously, it's his responsibility, to get the best deal he can for himself. That's the way every player is. You can't fault them for that. And he now has an example that suggests he may be worth more than $18 million per year. Do I think he'll get over 18? Probably not. I mean, there's plenty of examples you can point to that would suggest his value is lower than that. But I was thinking maybe 13 to 16 million prior to this, and that range has probably gone up now that we got this new data point.
0: Connor Bedard, of course, is going to be out for a couple of months now with that freak accident, fell in offseason training, and we're talking to Ben Pope of the Chicago Sun-Times, has the Blackhawks covered. Do you think the injury impacts the contract at all or not?
1: Maybe a tiny bit, especially now that both shoulders have been injured in the past year. There is probably a little bit of concern moving forward with the durability of those. But a four-month recovery time frame, while certainly really bad news in the moment, still pales in comparison to the term of contract they're going to be talking about here, whether it's 8 years, 7 years, 5 years. So it's not like he's going to be really missing that much of that contract period. It's more just making sure there aren't any long-term recurring injury concerns. So maybe it affects it a tiny bit or adds another thing to talk about in negotiations, but I don't think it's going to have a big effect.
0: One of the other things, and you have to talk about it when it comes to Chicago, is it is a slow build. But Kyle Davidson kind of stepped out of tradition from what he's been doing with the Bowen Byram deal. Is this an indication, maybe pressure from ownership, to go, okay, let's jumpstart this thing a little bit? It's been 6 years out of the playoffs. Connor Bedard needs more talent around him. Do you expect Kyle Davidson to do more of this, or was that just the one flash in the pan? Here we go. Now we got a solid defenseman back there to help out going forward on this slow rebuild.
1: I think everyone realizes it's time to start being a little bit more aggressive, at least to transition out of selling players and into buying players if the opportunity arises. I think from Davidson to Danny Wirtz to the fan base to the players, I mean, we heard a lot of them say at the end of last season that they felt the expectations should be to contend for a playoff spot this coming year. I'm sure none of the models, projection models, betting lines, anything like that are going to agree with them, but it is ultimately up to them. So if they take a huge step, it's within their realm of possibility. And it has been a long time. It has been taxing on the fan base. And I think everyone realizes that it is time to start having a little bit more urgency. But still, the Bowen Byram trade, while a big move and controversial, he's only 25 years old. Part of the reason they're so enamored with him is they feel like he can fit the long-term timeline still. Like he's an established player. He's won a Stanley Cup. He can move things along a little bit, but he's still not yet in his peak. He still has a long time left in which he'll be in the prime of his career. And so it's not like you're bringing in a 30, 31-year-old free agent who's going to be declining in 3 years once all these other young kids really start getting going. So they feel like he can fit the timeline. And I think it's going to be more of that moving forward, where they'd love to bring in some guys in their mid-20s who are established but are still in the younger side of things who can fit the timeline. But obviously those guys are kind of the most expensive to acquire, so it's all a matter of who they're willing to part with, how aggressive they're willing to be, and if they're willing to trade some of the young players they have already developed rather than just draft picks.
0: Of course, the fan base seemed relatively patient with this. They knew the reality. Is the patience over? Do they want more, especially seeing the Anaheims, the San Jose's, those types of teams, Buffalo, taking that jump into the playoffs this year?
1: two big factions of the fan base, one of which is very impatient with this, and one of which is still kind of hesitant that maybe we haven't shown enough to justify really taking a big leap yet. There's not a lot of people in between those two sides, but there's kind of emerged two split factions of the fan base in terms of what the long-term pace and approach should be. Ticket sales have been strong. That hasn't been a problem at all. Certainly the Bedard effect, and just in terms of his fame and his brand, helps draw in people. And the team's done a good job kind of reaching out to younger demographics, expanding the fan base from that kind of old core that was with them during the Stanley Cup era, taking advantage of the tickets are more available right now and that they can kind of offer them to other people. So they've been able to do well on that front. I think as time goes on, certainly success and winning is going to have a bigger effect on attendance. And if they continue to remain a basement team, it's not going to go on forever. But so far, they've been able to get by with it. I do think they realize, though, that this season and next season, especially now that the centennial season, which they had a lot of marketing and kind of special events around last year, which helped ticket sales, now that that's in the rearview mirror, they do need to start giving fans a little bit more of a reason to come.
0: Well, Ben, we'll leave it there. Thanks so much for your time this afternoon. And I'll look forward to the write-up when Connor Bedard eventually does sign that probably lengthy contract extension. Ben, thanks so much.
1: Yep, thanks for having me.
0: That is Ben Pope, Chicago Sun-Times, for those Blackhawk fans out there, keeping up to date with Chicago. Jamie and I with you here on the Green Zone. Well, it was quite the weekend for a local ball player. The Carter Beck story next on 980 CJME and 650 CKOM.
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Well, Saskatchewan baseball was exciting to watch on Saturday. The Major League Baseball draft was going on, and we were all watching for Carter Beck, the slugger who played for the Saskatoon Berries last couple of years. Not playing this year to get ready for the combine and the MLB draft. And the draft began in the afternoon on Saturday, and it was okay. He was for the prospects in that 60-ish range. But in baseball prospect, you got one scout who loves you. Who knows? And then there it was. Popped up on my social media, Major League Baseball, 26th overall selection in the first round. Carter Beck, Atlanta Braves. History, the highest pick Saskatchewanian ever in the Major League Baseball draft was and is now Carter Beck. And Saskatoon Berry fans, they announced today, Carter's going to be at the game on Wednesday. It's going to be a meet and greet from 6 to 6:45. He's going to throw out the first pitch as well with the Saskatoon Berries. But congratulations to Carter Beck getting the call from the Atlanta Braves and Canadian general manager Alex Anthopoulos, the newest member of the Braves. And what a year he had in college. Like, he took a huge jump up those rankings. I think previously he was in the 200s and then in the top 100. And then all of a sudden he was your top 200 and then top 100 all the way to 26th overall. Selection is Carter Beck. So again, Wednesday, Saskatoon Berries a meet and greet, and he'll throw out the first pitch. Time now for the Green Zone 1 minute drill, the latest in sports. The Rough Riders have a bye week. They won't be practicing again until Sunday to get ready for next Thursday's action against the Edmonton Elks. A new special teams coordinator for the BC Lions. You might remember they fired Corey McDermott after their 0-3 start. They brought in Dennis McKnight, who's been the special teams coordinator in Hamilton the last couple of years. Home run derby tonight in Major League Baseball. Kyle Schwarber and Bryce Harper, the hometown favorites. Of course, Philadelphia hosting the All-Star game tomorrow for the game itself. Toronto Blue Jays' Dylan Cease will get the start as pitcher for the American League side. Ernie Clement, Louis Varland also representing

0: the Jays as his manager, John Schneider. Coming up next here on the Green Zone. Well, they went with Jake Dolagala. Next week, should they go with Trey Ford? Scott Radley's going to join us to talk about the Hamilton Tiger Cats' life without Bo next on 980 CJME and 650 CKOM.
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8: It's 4 o'clock. I'm Andrew Shepherd. The number of confirmed tornado touchdowns keeps rising.
9: This was a really crazy weekend.
8: There's another chance to see the snowbirds in Saskatchewan this week, and oil prices soar as the U.S. carries out more attacks on Iran. In Regina, sunny and 27, and in Saskatoon, sunny, it's 25. Many across Saskatchewan are still cleaning up and in repair mode, dealing with the aftermath of several tornadoes over the weekend. Reporter Abby Zivering has the latest from Environment Canada.
10: Terry Lang is a meteorologist and tells me it looks like there were upwards of 15 tornadoes between Friday and Saturday, but they're still trying to confirm numbers.
9: Lots of sites to look at just because there were so many reports.
10: She says this year is particularly crazy for severe weather.
9: All the water that we've gotten, the crops are in full bloom, so they're giving off a tremendous amount of moisture. So that's all coming together to make for a really, really busy season.
10: Lang says people with the Northern Tornadoes Project are out trying to assess the damage, figure out where tornadoes actually touched down, and classify how strong they were.
8: Thanks, Abby. So far, the Northern Tornadoes Project has confirmed 8 tornado touchdowns. Sask Power is still working to restore large outage east of Prince Albert caused by the storms. About 2,000 people are without power in the Nipawin area due to damage to the power grid. That's also led to a SaskTel wireless outage in the area, impacting places like Marine Lake, Porcupine Plain, Greenwater, and Carrot River. For some farmers, this year's weather isn't just frustrating, it's financially devastating. Bill Probilski is the president of APAS. He says flooded fields and crop losses are putting pressure on producers, and the safety net isn't keeping up.
11: The programs are designed for average conditions, but when there's complete disasters like this, the programs are inadequate to recover for producers and, in some cases, very slow to react.
8: He says this year's growing season is exposing gaps in the current system, and he's hoping governments will act before producers face another season like this. It is not a full air show, but the snowbirds will be flying into Saskatoon tomorrow between 11 and noon.
12: The jets will taxi in and park at the Saskatchewan Aviation Museum, which is in the southeast corner of the airport property.
8: Ryan Swidrovich organized past air shows in Saskatoon and says you can take it in with a $10 minimum donation.
12: Well, they're going to get within about 100 feet of the jets. Nobody's obviously allowed near them. They're operational at this point in time.
8: He says on their way to Saskatoon, the Snowbirds will also do low-level passes over Craig, Davidson, Keniston, Hanley, and Dundurn. The woman RCMP believe was abducted has been found safe. 30-year-old Nikita Sim was reportedly taken from a home early this morning near Maqua Lake, southwest of Meadow Lake. Mounties are still searching for 31-year-old Kevin Ross Watt, who was charged with kidnapping with a firearm. Police say he may be traveling in a gray 2009 Chevrolet Impala, which has a damaged windshield and front bumper. If you see him, you're told not to approach and call police. The police watchdog says no charges will be laid against officers following a deadly crash in Moose Jaw. This happened in November 2024 when police got a call about a Honda Civic with three men inside chasing a truck. Police tried to pull over the Civic, but it took off, going about 100 kilometers per hour down Main Street and rolled. No one was wearing a seatbelt, and one of the passengers was thrown from the vehicle and died. The police watchdog says this all started with a confrontation in a trailer park over the ownership of a garden tractor. RCMP are investigating two deadly rollovers, both happening yesterday. The first was on Highway 24 near Pelican Lake First Nation, killing a 31-year-old man and a 39-year-old woman. A third person was taken to hospital with serious injuries. The other rollover happened on Highway 8 north of Kamsack, killing a 50-year-old man from Norquay. Happening now, the U.S. military is carrying out more attacks on Iran. That's after President Donald Trump announced a new blockade on Iran in the Strait of Hormuz today. He is also imposing a 20% charge on all cargo shipped through the strait. Oil closed up nearly $7 per barrel today. I'll have the closing markets in a minute. If there's a Rider game, you can expect to hear less from Corning call into the Green Zone postgame show. Les Stevens has stage 4 cancer and checked off a bucket list experience yesterday by attending the Rough Riders tailgate. He says none of it would have been possible without his sister.
13: Hey, they bought me this jersey and everything, and they said, you gotta go. And so I just chose the day, and let's go get her done.
8: Because of the heat, Stevens wasn't able to stay for the game, but he's hoping to return for their next home game against Edmonton on the 23rd. It's 4:05. The latest local news is as close as your phone. 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Market Watch, the TSX is down 53 points to 35,253. The Dow Jones down 138 points to 52,499. Oil up $6.73 to $78.14 U.S. per barrel. The dollar up 1/100 of a cent to 70.7 cents U.S. It's 4:06. In Saskatoon and central Saskatchewan, a few clouds tonight, low 14. Then tomorrow, risk of a thunderstorm in the morning, then partly sunny, high 26. Wednesday, cloudy, high 27. In Regina and southern Saskatchewan, a few clouds tonight, low 18. Tomorrow, partly sunny, high 28. For Wednesday, cloudy, 60% chance of showers, high 24. Across Saskatchewan, the Battle Fords 23, Prince Albert 24, Swift Current 26, Weyburn 30, Estevan 31, Yorkton 27, Moose Jaw 26. In Saskatoon, sunny, a breeze from the southwest at 9, it's 25 degrees. And in Regina, sunny, northeast wind at 17, it's 27. The time is 4:06. I'm Andrew Shepherd.
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0: Jamie Dye with you here on the Green Zone. Welcome into the Monday edition. Thanks for spending some of your afternoon with me on a it's cool Saskatchewan summer day at 28 degrees. It's cooler than it has been with the humidex into the 40s over the weekend. And, of course, the yesterday at the football game was white hot. Trying to cook eggs on the sideline was TSN. It was so damn hot at Mosaic Stadium with the Riders 38-7 win over the Hamilton Tiger Cats. And were the Riders that good? Were the Tiger Cats that bad? Well, Keandre Smith had an opinion. Tiger Cats PR has the clip.
1: I want everybody to understand one thing. This game was not on Jake. We have to do a whole lot better as a unit to help that boy out. He came in. He was very prepared. He executed. He led us, and we have to do a better job for him. I don't want anyone of the Hamilton Tiger Cats family back home, anybody in Hamilton, to go say nothing bad about that boy. He prepared his butt off, and we got to do better for him. He dealt with 6, 7, 8, 9 drops that we have to do better for him as a unit for. Don't put any of that on him. Our running back tried his heart out. Our O-line did what they had to do, and our defense stepped up until the game fell apart of us. That's not on anybody but that receiver group, especially myself. Nobody say a bad word about Jake.
0: Yeah, Keandre Smith coming in hot after that game. And as he said, he was part of the problem with those drops for the Hamilton Tiger Cats. So now what? After the first game without Bo, didn't go too swimmingly. Scott Radley, a longtime journalist, columnist, and covers the Hamilton Tiger Cats for the Hamilton Spectator. Joining us here is Scott. Were you surprised that came from Keandre Smith? I don't know him well, but whew, he didn't hold back last night.
2: Keandre is not a guy who shies from opinions. And I think he is half right. I think that there was an awful lot of stuff that didn't fall on Jake Dolagala's shoulders. I mean, I can't remember the last time we saw him, for example, dropping passes that were hitting him in the hands, or Kenny Lawler having drops and then a fumble. I mean, this is not what we've seen from the Ticats for a year, year and a half. And so, you know, on the offensive line, which has been excellent, was not good. So on those points, yeah, you know what? You can't throw the whole thing on Jake Dolagala. But let's be honest, Jake Dolagala was not good either. It was a full team effort in the stinkiness department, and they were well deserving of the beating they took.
0: Yeah, well, and the Tiger Cats, it's interesting, and the big question is now what? Like, how patient will Scott Milenovich be with Jake Dolagala? Because in mop-up duty, Trey Ford comes in, and you just see that natural excitement of his athletic ability, knowing there are deficiencies when it comes to the drop-back passer of Trey Ford that maybe Jake Dolagala is stronger in. How patient do you think Scott Milenovich will be or can be in this situation?
2: All right, to answer that question, I will direct you to the CFL East standings. And if you look way, way, way, way, way down, I don't think that Hamilton is particularly worried yet, because Ottawa is their buffer that is protecting them at this point. Now, there's always the possibility of the crossover. But as long as Ottawa is doing what Ottawa is doing, you've got some time to try and figure this out. And, I hate to bring up next year's rule changes, but I can't even imagine how this looks even next year when only one team misses the playoffs. But anyway, that's another story for another day. I think there is time. I think that, let's say the Ticats stick with Jake Dolagala. We don't know yet what he's going to do. But let's say they stick with him and they lose their next four games. And so now they're 2-7. In the East, are you dead and out of the playoffs? Not even close. And if in those four games, all of a sudden, sticking with him gets him going and gets him some confidence and they get some rhythm, because, I mean, Hamilton has great receivers. If that all clicks together, you know what? I think they probably could, and they wouldn't want to, but I think they could live with that. I think it's a tougher situation if they were playing in the West with some of the teams out there this year.
0: Because this team, 2-2 with Bo, although the broken leg comes in the weird 14-13 loss to the Winnipeg Blue Bombers, which could have been a win maybe if Bo stays healthy, of course. But it seemed like, the Tiger Cats, my goodness, they're having a strong season. And then without Bo, it's And we saw this in Edmonton, Scott, right, with Trey Ford. Like, the fan base just longed for him, and the call-in shows were hot to go get Trey Ford in there. Will the same thing happen in Hamilton because of the excitability? And he's kind of a local guy around those parts, being from Niagara Falls area.
2: Yeah, and by the way, don't forget the Ticats' first game against Montreal. They were in overtime, and it was a fumble when the Ticats were driving that ended up getting Montreal the ball and winning. They could be 4-0 coming into this game yesterday. They could have been. Yeah, you know what? The most popular guy on any football team is the backup quarterback when things aren't going well. You know, there's a, we used to joke around, there was a guy who used to play here for years away back named Timmy Chang, who was a University of Hawaii quarterback who had a very short and not altogether glorious CFL career. But when he was here, people were screaming for Timmy Chang because Danny McManus was having a bit of a slow season at that point. Doesn't always work out. And, you know, they could, and I think at some point, I really think that they're going to, my inclination is they'll probably stick with Dolagala to start next game. Scott Milanovic is not a guy who flip-flops easily. So I suspect that he will probably give Dolagala the ball. But they're playing Toronto, which of course everyone knows is their biggest rival. They're at home on Saturday. If the offense comes out and plays in any way, shape, or form like it did yesterday against you guys, it will be very vocal in the stadium calling for the most popular guy on the field, which will be Trey Ford. And now, no guarantee that he does anything because, you know, they split time in the preseason. He had one nice game and one not nice game. When Bo went down last week, they each had time in the game. Neither one did much of anything. So it's not like you're screaming for Tom Brady to come in. But there will be loud calls for him if they start Dolagala and it goes the way it did yesterday again.
0: Now, I've never actually covered Scott Milanovic. He's been around the league, but he's kind of hopped around. But how stubborn is he? Is this gonna be a guy who's like, no, I'm sticking with Jake. Jake's my guy, or do you think he's open for business to even have that conversation?
2: Yeah, no. Look, I, as I say, he hasn't tipped his hand yet, and yesterday was not good. So maybe that makes him say, I'm going to try the other guy. But you know, we think back to the first year that he was the head coach, and Bo was first year in Hamilton, and you know, you would think that the guy with the history of Bo Levi Mitchell and the track record would get some slack and get some leash. He threw a couple interceptions early on, and they sat him down, and Taylor Powell took over. And Taylor Powell, you know, there's a parallel universe in which Taylor Powell goes in for Bo Levi Mitchell, doesn't get concussed. I can't remember if it was that same game or the game or the next game. And Bo Levi Mitchell never rebounds, never gets back the starting job, and probably is out of the game at this point. So my point is, Milanovic, he has strong beliefs in what he believes about how the position is supposed to be played. You protect the ball. You don't do stupid stuff. You know what? And if you don't do the things that he wants you to do, you will not play. And if you do those things, or you show signs that you're doing those things, you will play. And I didn't see a ton yesterday. As bad as the offense was for Hamilton, and as bad as that pick six was for Jake Dolagala at the end, there weren't a ton of balls that he threw into dangerous spots, which is what Scott Milanovic will love. Even though they were incomplete, he wasn't, again, other than the pick six where I think there were four guys around Kenny Lawler, so four riders around Kenny Lawler, he didn't take a lot of crazy chances. And I think Milanovic may look at that and say, all right, he protected the ball reasonably well. His accuracy is off. He had a lot of balls that were sailing high, but, give him a week, another week, maybe we can just tweak something technically, and those high balls are now in the hands. Maybe things are better. I really suspect that he will give him another go, but, you know, we've all been surprised before, but I would think that's where he'll try.
0: Well, we'll maybe find out tomorrow or Tuesday or Wednesday when the Tiger Cats get back at it to get ready for the Toronto Argonauts at Hamilton Stadium. on a Saturday at a big, all of a sudden, kind of a big game there to show where the Tiger Cats stack up against a 2-3 Toronto team, because that's home field, is that second spot in the East.
2: Jamie, I'll tell you something. A week and a half ago now, a little more than a week ago, there were plenty of people in Hamilton who were using the GC words when they were talking about the Tiger Cats. There were Grey Cup little talks starting to pop up, which, you know, is not always the way around here. But people were starting to really buy that this team, now with Whitten McManus at middle linebacker and with the way that offense was playing with Bo, and the offense looked incredible. And in, as I say, about 8 days, that has absolutely 100% entirely unanimously vanished. It is now, you know, for most people, it's, oh man, here we go again. It's another bleak season. Can we get either of these guys to play well enough to just keep us from letting Ottawa catch us? That's where things are. I don't think the Ticats are where Ottawa is, because I think the defense, we saw it yesterday, I mean, for three quarters, the defense is pretty darn good. The defense will keep them in games, but that offense has got to figure something out, because it can't play like it did yesterday and expect to win too many of those.
0: Well, Scott, a great chat this afternoon. Thanks for it, and we'll be following along before the Riders head to Hamilton next month to take on the Tiger Cats. Thanks for your time.
2: Thanks, Jamie.
0: That's Scott Radley, Hamilton Spectator, here on the Green Zone, having the Hamilton Tiger Cats covered. And we'll see. We'll see where that leash goes when it comes to Trey Ford, Jake Dolegal. Who would you start? Real quick. 1-877-332-8255. Would you make the change that quick from Jake to Trey? Because when Scott talks about Milenovic's need for a quarterback who doesn't make boneheaded mistakes, and you go, what was he thinking making that throw? Okay, I think we see more of Jake Dolegala, because Trey Ford is, he's a wild card out there, a quarterback. This is 980 CJME and 650 CKOM.
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0: Well, golf fans will be busy this week. The Open Championship is underway on Thursday, round one. Of course, the Scottish Open over the weekend. But we are watching some Canadian golfers at different tournaments play pretty well. Taylor Pendrith and Brooke Henderson were feeling it over the weekend.
1: 2.5 feet for Pendrith to take the outright lead. What a timely two. He's at 16 under, ahead by one.
2: Oh, what a shot. What a shot. Is it? Yes, it is! Henderson with an ace.
0: Yeah, Brooke Henderson, that was her ace. She was 7 back of the lead going into the final round of the 4th women's major of the year, the Avian Championship. Ended up in a playoff with Ryu Hairan and had to take the L. Ryu birdied the first playoff hole for the victory, but Brooke Henderson has finished 2nd at this championship, and then it was a 3rd-place finish at the Women's PGA Championship a couple of weeks ago, so Brooke Henderson's game starting to turn around, and Taylor Pendrith also went to a playoff over the weekend at the ISCO Championship, and it was an L for the Canadian, bogeyed the 3rd playoff hole. Stephen Fisk got the win, but it was a good weekend overall. 3 Canadians in the top 10. Ben Silverman was in a tie for 3rd. Mackenzie Hughes in a tie for 10th. And a reminder, the Open Championship is this weekend across the pond. And did you see the clip of Rory at the Scottish Open this weekend? He hit one into the weeds, hooked it left, and the Mike catches him going, "Oh, I suck at golf." No, Rory, if you watch my game yesterday morning, I suck at golf, except for one shot. Again, the hunt for a hole-in-one continues. That was the 2nd closest. I put it on my Instagram, 2nd closest I've ever been to a hole-in-one. And then there was last year when I got the hole in 3, put it in the drink, and then hit it in the hole from the tee box for a 3. Oh, golf is such a fun game. Meanwhile, the latest in sports, it's the All-Star break, and it's the Home Run Derby. 6 o'clock tonight, 8 batters are in Philadelphia for the Home Run Derby. Tomorrow, Blue Jay pitcher Dylan Cease gets the ball to open the game with manager John Schneider at the MLB All-Star Game. And Dennis McKnight has taken over special teams in BC, comes over from Hamilton. Of course, they fired their special teams coordinator after their first 3 losses of the season. Coming up next here on the Green Zone, it's time for a Monday fan free for all. Open line for you to weigh in on anything sports, and I'm sure someone's going to want to talk about the kicker. 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

0: It's 4:31. I'm Andrew Shepherd. Another year has come and gone at Country Thunder in Craven, and police were busy. 54 people got roadside suspensions for consuming alcohol or drugs before driving. Two were also charged with impaired driving. The only other criminal charge laid was for assault. More than 1,000 vehicles were checked at the entrances, with 460 tickets and warnings handed out. Work is still underway to confirm just how many tornadoes touched down across Saskatchewan over the weekend. Environment Canada's Terry Lang says there were upwards of 15 possible twisters between Friday and Saturday, but that isn't confirmed yet. She says the Northern Tornadoes Project has a lot of sites to look at after hundreds of reports came in.
1: Trying to classify everything, look at all the damage and classify whether it's a tornado or not, and if it was, what the strength, the winds were, and giving the tornadoes a rating.
0: So far, the Northern Tornadoes Project has confirmed 8 tornadoes in our province, touching down between Friday and Saturday. Sask Power still working to repair a large outage around Nipawin in areas toward the Manitoba border. That was caused by the storms. It's also led to a SaskTel wireless outage for the Marine Lake, Porcupine Plain, Carrot River, and surrounding areas. There's a bonus Snowbirds appearance tomorrow. The team will be flying into Saskatoon between 11 and noon, and the public can come see them at the Saskatchewan Aviation Museum. Before their flyover in Saskatoon, the Snowbirds will also do low-level passes over Craik, Davidson, Keniston, Hanley, and Dundurn. It's a happy ending to the search for a woman who police believed was abducted. 30-year-old Nikita Sim has been found safe after reportedly being taken from a home early this morning near Makwa Lake, southwest of Meadow Lake. But RCMP are still searching for the suspect. 31-year-old Kevin Ross Watt is charged with kidnapping with a firearm. Police say he may be traveling in a gray 2009 Chevrolet Impala, which has a damaged windshield and front bumper. Happening now, the U.S. is launching new strikes against Iran. It comes after President Donald Trump imposes a blockade in the Strait of Hormuz and charges a fee for all, and is charging a fee for all cargo moving through. That sent oil prices soaring more than $6 per barrel today. When you tune into the Green Zone postgame show, Les from Corning is one of the first callers. He's been listening and calling in since day one. Now that he has stage 4 cancer, he finally made it to Regina on game day and took in the tailgating.
2: I love the feeling of the excitement, adrenaline going in your body.
0: But because of the heat, Les couldn't attend the actual game. He hopes to come back for their next home game on the 23rd against Edmonton. It's 4:33. In Regina and southern Saskatchewan, a few clouds tonight, low 18, then tomorrow partly sunny, a high of 28. Wednesday, cloudy with a 60% chance of showers, high 24. In Saskatoon and central Saskatchewan, a few clouds tonight, low 14. Tomorrow, risk of a thunderstorm in the morning, then partly sunny, high 26. Wednesday, cloudy, high 27. In Regina, sunny and 27, and in Saskatoon, sunny, it's 25. It's 4:34. I'm Andrew Shepherd.
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0: This is the Green Zone. Jamie and I are with you on this little bit cooler day than we experienced over the weekend. Of course, it's only like 30 in some areas and 25 in others. But it's going to be about mid-20s, high 20s for the rest of the week. Maybe some thunder showers mixed in there. Thankfully, the thunderstorms stayed away. There was a chance they could have hit last night, but they stayed away for the most part for the Rider game. I know a few more little storms popped up overnight hours around Saskatchewan. There is still a tiny bit of a heat warning in the southeast corner of the province. Estevan, Carlisle, Carnduff, Weyburn area is still under that heat warning advisory. But right now, it's time to open up the fan line, 1-877-332-8255. Anything goes on a Monday.
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5: Let's do this!
0: This is how it works. You can give us a call here on the Green Zone, 1-877-332-8255. What do you think of the Rough Riders at the 4-1 point of the season going into a bye week? They are tied with Montreal and the Edmonton Elks at the top of the standings. TSN panel last night was debating who's the best 4-1 team in the Canadian Football League. I'll do my power rankings later in the week. And my top three were in order, Montreal, Saskatchewan, and Edmonton. And it's hard to change that from what happened this week. But it's the top tier. There's no doubt they're the top tier. Then it is Calgary, Toronto, Hamilton, Winnipeg. Where do you put BC in there now? Like there's that middle tier going, okay, who fits where? And then, of course, I think ninth spot will be dedicated to the Ottawa Red Blacks for quite some time in the Canadian Football League power rankings. But how do you see it on where the Riders stack up into their first bye week? And there was two themes on last night's post-game show. The one theme was how good the Riders' defense was.
6: But I think it was like a good boxer. They wore them out in, with some jabs in the first half and then went in for the kill in the second half in that heat.
7: The defense has given up one touchdown in the last 110 minutes of football. Let that one sink in there. We've pretty much played top-notch defensive football over the past two games.
8: I wanted to talk about the D-line tonight. The unit as a group, I thought, played really, really well with a lot of simple four-man pressure. The one guy I'd like to single out is James Vaughters. When we signed him earlier in the offseason, I was thinking, you know, a veteran player, he's going to be Shane Ray Part 2. He's been nothing but lights out.
0: He has been very good. Two sacks in the game against the Hamilton Tiger Cats from James Vaughters. I like to, the Green Zone bump. He joined us on Friday. Just maybe the Green Zone bump for James Vaughters. And yet, the defense deserved their flowers. They were all over the Hamilton Tiger Cats. And a few of those drops, it was Jake Dolagala putting the ball in some tough spots with some pressure and, you know, nearly a tip with a hand. Those types of things. A hard hit right when the ball got there on an aggressive play by the defender. Like, yeah, sure, Keandre Smith should have caught that pass or Kenny Lawler, but the Riders' defense showed up. And by the way, the CFL stats came out. Going into the game, the Hamilton Tiger Cats had the top-rated defense in the Canadian Football League. The Riders were fourth after week three, fourth after week four, fourth after week five. Pretty consistently, fourth place. They're now number one. The Rough Riders' defense, number two in points allowed. Number one when it comes to offensive touchdowns scored by the opponent. Number one when it comes to second down conversion rate by the offense of the other team. They're just shutting them down on second down. Still kind of hanging back on the turnover side, but most in sacks. They have the most sacks as a collective in the Canadian Football League. The Riders now number one ranked defense in the CFL. So yes, absolutely deserve their flowers on the Green Zone postgame show last night. And then there was that other thing people wanted to talk about.
5: It didn't hurt us tonight, but it damn well could hurt us down the road. And we got to get rid of this guy.
9: You guys asked, who would you bring in? At this point, would it be too far? Am I being too overzealous to say you could bring anybody?
10: What's the percentage you think it is that there will be a new kicker in town at practice when we come back from the bye? I'm going to say about a 75% chance.
7: I think we need some hail insurance down the road. Because let's face it, folks, we can't go in to the middle and end of the season where we're basically really rolling the dice in terms of our kickers.
0: Yeah, Alex Hale was the topic of conversation on the Green Zone postgame show. Much to my joy, we get to have the kicker conversation. But is that a good sign of where this team is, that the biggest problem that people have with the current state of the Saskatchewan Roughriders for the second straight year is the kicker, whom, by the way, is not the worst kicker in the Canadian Football League. Do you know who is? In terms of field goal percentage. It's Sergio Castillo, the Winnipeg Blue Bombers, who used to be Mr. Automatics. He's only 70%. Alex Hale's 78%, but here's the big difference. I believe Sergio Castillo has attempted 17 kicks from beyond 40 yards. Alex Hale, 2. Because Corey Mace, I'm going to play you Corey Mace from last night, and you tell me if he has full faith in his field goal kicker on why he was punting at the 40 and 41 yard line in plus territory. He was asked about that. And I'm thinking, not sure I'm too convinced Corey Mace is fully on board with Alex Hale because of the strategic decisions that were made last night.
11: No, we know. Kicking towards Pill is always a challenge. I wouldn't say it was super gusty, but it was about between 25 and 35, which is still a factor. We put Alex out there. We felt comfortable that, pregame, we felt comfortable that was a spot for us to be able to hit that. You know, we didn't. Obviously, they got an explosive returner. Just risk reward and understanding how our defense was playing at that time. Let's go ahead and just see if we can pin them and then try to get them on the back end. If we can continue to play good defense and have forced them to punt, now we're playing with a short field to try to get 6 instead of 3, right? So that was a thought process there, no doubt. If it was going the other way, probably would have put Alex out there anyway.
12: What is the confidence in him right now? He's missed some kicks, and then, like you said, it just, the way it worked out, they didn't want to put him out there with a dynamic return.
11: Yeah, I think, like I said, if we were probably going the other way, Britton, I'd probably put him out there. It's just understanding, I think, the flow of the game and how our defense was playing. It just wouldn't make sense to take that kind of risk going towards Pill today. Other way, probably not an issue. But utmost confidence in Alex, man. He's been damn good for us. You know, he's missed a couple kicks, but he's been good for us.
0: He had his kickers back. Corey Mace is always going to have his players back. That's why they respect him so much. He's not going to throw many people under the bus in front of the media. We're not going to take that risk of a 48-yard field goal should not be risky. It should not be risky. The other one was 47 yards. That should not be risky. A kicker, and by the way, I was looking at the Environment Canada charts from the wind. I just wanted to be sure, because I was thinking, I don't think it was gusting to 30. And it was around 20. The peak during the game, it actually got more calm as the game went on. But the peak was about 18, 19 kilometers an hour wind. So that's where I was like, I don't think it's that windy to kick towards Bill Country. But they do have their own like meteorologist person on staff who in stadium, down at the field, maybe it was different gusts than Environment Canada at the airport. That is entirely possible. 1-877-332-8255. The fan line is open. As the Riders do prevail, it was convincing 38-7. David, what are you thinking when it comes to Alex Hale?
6: Yeah, I just, I don't think the coach is really telling us. He's like you say, he ain't going to throw him under the bus. He's probably feeling a little different what he's putting out there. But, I don't like this. You know, I guess kicking into Pill and not kicking. It's almost like it's in his head now. Oh, I'm kicking into Pill. Like, I probably won't make this one or something like that. And I don't really see other kickers having that problem. I think Leahy will kick two yesterday going that way in the mid-40s. So I don't like that. But if they ever wanted to make a change at kicker and then with an import, it's pretty simple right now. It'll never get any easier. You make Daniel Weeb your returner and you put your kicker on for Matthew Sexton, who went out. He ain't going to be back for a while, which sucks. But I think you'll never find an easier time to try out a new kicker than what they can now. Because I like Weeb as a returner. I'm not just saying he's better than Sexton or anything. But, man, that one yesterday where he raced up and caught that ball knee-high, line drive rather than letting it bounce, and we ended up with the ball at midfield. He caught it about the 40 on the run and ran it back to close to midfield, and we're a lot of returners would have let it bounce, and who knows where it goes from there. We might have been another 25-yard line. So I like him as a returner. I don't think he'll hurt us back there. I don't know if he'll take any to the house, but he's a good, solid guy, and I think they could easily put an import on in Sexton's spot and use Daniel as the returner. Thank you.
0: Yeah, David, it's interesting on the ratio conversation on who could move the where. If you went American, global, Canadian for a kicker, or they go with Alex Hale. 1-877-332-8255 is the fan line, and we say when we're kicking into Pill, that means towards Pill Country in the south end zone at Mosaic Stadium. That's the open end, which Brett Lawther has said that's the toughest direction to kick, because that open end, for some reason, the winds act a little different. The north end zone's closed on that side, which adds a little bit more or less variability on what the wind's going to be like. 1-877-332-8255. The fan line is open here on a Monday free-for-all on 980 CJME and 650 CKOM.
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0: Jamie with you here on the Green Zone. So two different opinions when it comes to Trey Ford that came on the text line, because we were talking about, do you go to Trey Ford for the Hamilton Tiger Cats? As one person is saying, whoa. There's a reason Edmonton moved on from Trey Ford. Like, I know he's exciting to watch, but let's not go there yet. But Rod was saying Trey Ford had a win with the Elks at Mosaic. I would have tried him in the second half. Third and short when we stopped Hamilton. Start him next game. So Rod would be making the switch to Trey Ford. After our conversation with Scott Radley, and if you missed it, a great conversation. He covers the Tiger Cats for the Hamilton Spectator. And you can check it out wherever you find the Green Zone podcast, of course. And I'm not so sure Scott's going to be too impatient with Jake Dolagala on the decision-making. Not a lot of dangerous passes. There was about one or two, the pick six, of course, and then another one where he went, not sure about that. But overall, he didn't make any grandiose errors in the first three quarters of that football game. Jamie and I with you here on the Green Zone. Still to come, Britton Gray on what he saw last night at Mosaic Stadium. But first, the one-minute drill, the latest in sports. The Riders are on a bye week. Up next, in 10 days on a Thursday night, they'll take on the Elks on July 23rd. Also in the world of sports tonight, it's the Major League Baseball All-Star Home Run Derby. Eight batters taken to the plate at 6 o'clock Saskatchewan time. The All-Star game tomorrow, Toronto right-hander Dylan Cease is the starting pitcher for the game. Coming up next, our Green Zone Rider reporter Britton Gray on the Riders after five games at 4-1. Are they trending in the right direction? 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
8: It's 5 o'clock. I'm Andrew Shepherd. The number of confirmed tornado touchdowns keeps rising.
9: This was a really crazy weekend.
8: There's another chance to see the snowbirds in Saskatchewan this week, and oil prices soar as the U.S. carries out more attacks on Iran. In Saskatoon, sunny and 25, and in Regina, sunny, it's 27. Your ears may still be ringing, and some may still be nursing a hangover after another year at Country Thunder in Craven. Police say more than 1,000 vehicles were checked at the entrances. 54 people got roadside suspensions for consuming alcohol or drugs before driving. 2 were charged for impaired driving. Another 460 tickets and written warnings were handed out. RCMP also laid 1 assault charge while also responding to things like mischief, theft, and disturbing the peace. It's 5:01. Many across Saskatchewan are still in cleanup and repair mode, dealing with the aftermath of several tornadoes over the weekend. Reporter Abby Zivering has the latest from Environment Canada.
10: Terry Lang is a meteorologist and tells me it looks like there were upwards of 15 tornadoes between Friday and Saturday, but they're still trying to confirm numbers.
9: Lots of sites to look at just because there were so many reports.
10: She says this year is particularly crazy for severe weather.
9: All the water that we've gotten, the crops are in full bloom, so they're giving off a tremendous amount of moisture. So that's all coming together to make for a really, really busy season.
10: Lang says people with the Northern Tornadoes Project are out trying to assess the damage, figure out where tornadoes actually touched down, and classify how strong they were.
8: Thanks, Abby. So far, the Northern Tornadoes Project has confirmed 8 touchdowns. Sask Power is still working to restore large outage east of Prince Albert caused by the storms. About 2,000 people are without power in the Nipawin area due to damage to the power grid. That's also led to a SaskTel wireless outage in the area, impacting places like Marine Lake, Porcupine Plain, Greenwater, and Carrot River. For some farmers, this year's weather isn't just frustrating, it is financially devastating. Bill Probilski is the president of APAS. He says flooded fields and crop losses are putting pressure on producers, and the safety net isn't keeping up.
11: The programs are designed for average conditions, but when there's complete disasters like this, the programs are inadequate to recover for producers and, in some cases, very slow to react.
8: Probilski says this year's growing season is exposing gaps in the current system, and he's hoping governments will act before producers face another season like this. It's not a full air show, but the snowbirds will be flying into Saskatoon tomorrow between 11 and noon.
12: The jets will taxi in and park at the Saskatchewan Aviation Museum, which is in the southeast corner of the airport property.
8: Brian Switrovich organized past air shows in Saskatoon and says you can take it in with a $10 minimum donation.
12: Well, they're going to get within about 100 feet of the jets. Nobody's obviously allowed near them. They're operational at this point in time.
8: He says on their way to Saskatoon, the Snowbirds will also do low-level passes over Craik, Davidson, Keniston, Hanley, and Dundurn. The woman RCMP believed was abducted has been found safe. 30-year-old Nikita Sim was reportedly taken from a home early this morning near Makwa Lake, southwest of Meadow Lake. Mounties are still searching for 31-year-old Kevin Ross Watt, who's charged with kidnapping with a firearm. Police say he may be traveling in a gray 2009 Chevrolet Impala, which has a damaged windshield and front bumper. If you see him, you're told not to approach and call police. The police watchdog says no charges will be laid against officers following a deadly crash in Moose Jaw. This happened in November 2024 when police got a call about a Honda Civic with three men inside chasing a truck. Police tried to pull over the Civic, but it took off, going about 100 kilometers per hour down Main Street and rolled. No one was wearing a seatbelt, and one of the passengers was thrown from the vehicle and died. The police watchdog says this all started with a confrontation in a trailer park over the ownership of a garden tractor. Happening now, the U.S. military is carrying out more attacks on Iran. That's after President Donald Trump announced a new blockade on Iran in the Strait of Hormuz today. He's also imposing a 20% charge on all cargo shipped through the strait. Oil closed up nearly $7 per barrel today. I'll have the closing markets in a minute. And if there's a Rider game, you can expect to hear Les from Corning call into the Green Zone postgame show. Les Stevens has stage 4 cancer and checked off a bucket list experience yesterday by attending the Rough Riders tailgate. He says none of it would have been possible without his sister.
13: Hey, they bought me this jersey and everything, and they said, you gotta go. And so I just chose the day, and let's go get her done.
8: But because of the heat, Stevens wasn't able to stay for the game. He is hoping to return for their next home game against Edmonton on the 23rd. The latest local news is as close as your phone. 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It's 5:05. Market Watch, the TSX is down 53 points to 35,253. The Dow Jones down 138 points to 52,499. Oil up $6.73 to $78.14 U.S. per barrel. The dollar up 0.01 cent to 70.7 cents U.S. It's 5:06. In Regina and southern Saskatchewan, a few clouds tonight, low 18. Then tomorrow, partly sunny, a nice hot high, 28 degrees. Then for Wednesday, cloudy with a 60% chance of showers, high 24. In Saskatoon and central Saskatchewan, a few clouds tonight, low 14. Tomorrow, risk of a thunderstorm in the morning, then partly sunny, high 26. Cloudy on Wednesday, high 27. Across Saskatchewan, the Battleford's 23, Prince Albert 24, Swift Current 26, Weyburn it's 30, Estevan 30, Yorkton 28, Moose Jaw 26. In Regina, sunny, northeast wind at 17, it's 27 degrees. And in Saskatoon, sunny, north wind at 11, it's 25 degrees. The time is 5:06. I'm Andrew Shepherd.
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14: 3, 2,

0: afternoon. Thanks for spending some of it with me, Jamie Nye, with you here on the Green Zone. Well, the Riders headed to a bye week, feeling pretty darn good about themselves. 38-7, a dominant performance from the defensive side of the football for the Rough Riders to go to 4-1 in a three-way tie atop the standings. So how do the Riders stack up after five games going into their second bye week of the season? Let's hear from Britton Gray.
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0: He is our Green Zone Rider reporter, Britton Gray, enjoying a bye week. How many rounds of golf will you be playing this week, Britton?
3: Well, we'll have to wait and see, won't we? Don't want to look too far ahead.
0: I would be up there every day. Maybe two times a day. In the morning, and then a twilight round to wrap things up. Because avoid noon with the 29-degree temperatures. But, Britton, let's dig into a 38-7 win for the Saskatchewan Rough Riders. The good, of course, that Riders defense. That was one of the most impressive efforts. And forcing Jake Dolagala into a lot of tough plays and forcing receivers into, you know, bumping them to drop passes. Then the turnovers started to come, Britton.
3: Yeah, exactly. They more than doubled their output from the previous games in that one game. It felt like they finally got some luck in terms of getting to the turnovers, though it didn't look good in that first half where we thought they would get the fumble and Hamilton manages to jump right on it. Even Corey Mace afterwards said it felt like, oh, we're never getting this football, are we? But they got the turnovers. Good defensive play. I know there's a lot of debate of if it was good defense or if Hamilton was that bad. I attribute it to good defense because Jake Dolagala has had some big games in the CFL. Kenny Lawler is a top-tier receiver. Keandre Smith's been good. The defense was able to put some pressure on Jake Dolagala, even just rushing four. And if you can do that, it makes it hard for any quarterback to find open space out there.
0: Yeah, it was that defensive line. When you look at last year, it was, you know, Malik Kearney and Micah Johnson and Shane Ray and Habakkuk Baldonado, and all those guys are gone. Micah Johnson now the coach after retirement. So there was some changeover, and it takes a little bit of time to gel when you're doing the twists on the timing. And it looks like James Vaughters especially is finding his game and rounding into form here in Saskatchewan.
3: Yeah, it really feels like when he first got signed, you kind of viewed him as, a veteran guy. He knows Corey Mace and kind of helped this group put it together with the young group. But he's looking like he could be one of the top sack getters in the entire CFL with the way he's playing so far. Four sacks already this season. And he's just getting off the football. And it feels like Micah Johnson, as he kind of gets more used to the role, as you mentioned, as these linemen kind of get used to playing with each other and getting that timing down, this defensive line looks like it's going to be just as good as this team had, maybe even better if you get some of the potential from a guy like Desmond Evans, Jalen Payton, and the interior as well.
0: And another, you know, shout-out, again, Jonathan Edouard put in a tough spot with the changeover at halfback. That after Roland Milligan went down and then Hughes goes down in game number two, Nelson Lacombo had to play against Ottawa, Edward with two starts. That hasn't been a big issue. Other teams, if they're going three deep at the short side half, they're usually in big time trouble, but the Riders' depth has been pretty decent at that position.
3: Yeah, they managed to find it. As you mentioned, a shout out to Jonathan Edouard for coming in the tough position. This team hasn't given up a bunch of big plays when you look at it. Yes, there was, when you look back at the Toronto game, there was a few plays they'd like to have back there, especially right before halftime. But overall, they've managed to weather the storm of losing Roland Milligan, who's one of the best defensive backs in the entire CFL, and not getting turnovers, right? Because you look at some of those games, that team gets one or two turnovers. It might not even be close, or maybe they get that win in Toronto. And now that those are finally starting, even though Josh Woods is going to have bragging rights again for a little bit here as he leads the team in interceptions, as those start to come, this team is going to be in an even better spot and not have to rely on Trevor Harris being darn near perfect at games at times.
0: Let's slide over to the offensive side of the football after 5 weeks of the season, 4-1 start. How do you look at your evaluation on how this offense has come together? Although I would argue kind of it's been weird the last 3 weeks, hasn't it? They got 2 out of 3 wins, but I don't, they're less electric. Maybe they're just doing it just business-like, more than the big play and all the big numbers that Kian Schaefer-Baker and Sam Amelis put up in the first couple of weeks.
3: Yeah, we got used to what they were doing the first two games and kind of just assumed that's how this offense would roll out the entire season here. It's a long season, and there's going to be games of ups and downs. And, I mean, as Trevor Harris said, discussing last night's game, he thought they played well. It's just the mistakes were the big ones. They were the interceptions. They weren't just drop passes or stuff like that. The game against Ottawa, Kian Schaefer-Baker and Sam Amelis, it really felt like they were battling through some injuries just to get out there, get them out there, roll that offense out. And so they were kind of just off it. Overall, and then, I mean, this last game, because of the turnovers, then you put out Tommy Stevens. Trevor Harris really didn't play in the fourth quarter. I think maybe three or four plays is all you really saw of him out there. So it's not like he had a real opportunity to add to those stats. It's just, it was a good game. This offense, I think it's still good. Yes, they might not have had every game being explosive, but they've been methodical, which is exactly what this team is going to need. And then AJ Ouellette, they kind of got away from him in the second half, but he provided a big spark to that offense in that first half, really wearing down the Hamilton Tiger Cats.
0: Britton Gray, our Green Zone Rider reporter on the Green Zone, as the Riders go to 4-1 heading to the bye week, but it's kind of a shorter bye week because they have to play on the Thursday coming off the bye week with the Edmonton Elks coming in. I'm counting down 10 days, Britton. There you go. 10 days for the Elks and the Riders on a home and home set. Hopefully that's a dandy, because we're teeing up a Bo Levi Mitchell at Hamilton team, and it was Jake Dolagala instead. So hopefully everybody can stay healthy this week for the Edmonton Elks.
3: Hopefully. It'd be real fun to see this defense go up against Justin Rankin, right? Where he's obviously got a lot of the headlines, and rightfully so. He's probably the best offensive player in the CFL right now, one of the most dynamic guys. Want to see what this defense can do and kind of corral him. And then, I mean, anytime Cody Fajardo and Saskatchewan can meet up, you always have that added little bit of storyline there. So hopefully everyone stays healthy. As you mentioned, we get a dandy between these two top teams who right now are battling it out for the top spot in the West Division.
0: Okay, defense, offense. Is there any other phase of the football team we need to talk about before the bye week, Britton? Anything?
3: We probably need to mention the kicker.
0: Oh, yeah, special teams.
3: I love talking about special teams.
0: I just looked, took a quick gander at the negotiation list. The Riders do not have a kicker on their negotiation list. Haven't added one in the last 24 hours either. Just a quick update. I'll check it tomorrow, just in case. But do you think there will be a lack of patience on the kicker, or after what Corey Mace told you, which is we have faith in him, that they're going to stick with Alex Hale?
3: I really don't know what they're going to do over this bye week, because, yes, you can have faith in Alex Hale, but at the end of the day, he's been kicking in Saskatchewan for well over a month here. He's had to deal with pill country. And if you can't trust your kicker to go out there and kick 45 yards or so, what are you doing? You need to have a guy who's able to go out there, especially when you look ahead to next season. You're going to have to hit some big kicks. And it feels like they just didn't trust him. I know Corey Mace said that if they were going the other way, they probably would put him out there. It's tough to say. We've already seen this team decide already maybe to not put Alex Hale out there in situations, which is not a good sign. And so I'm very interested. I get you want to allow the rookie to get used to it. Saskatchewan can be a tough place to kick because it's always so windy here. But eventually you need better performance from the kicking spot. Now, yes, they did win the Grey Cup with Brett Lawther not having his best season, but you don't want to be put in a position where you're in the playoffs and can't trust your kicker to go out and make a big kick.
0: And unfortunately, another injury to a returner, James Letcherdown and Matthew Sexton. I think everybody's in agreement. The CFL needs to go the way of the NFL on this one with the hip drop tackles. Now, that's back-to-back weeks. We've lost stars of the league, or not star with Matthew Sexton, but a rising star, I guess you could say. But Bo Levi Mitchell, Matthew Sexton, and even Wooden, or one of the Riders did one on the returner for the Tiger Cats too, which I was like, oh, that one looked bad. It's time. It's enough. Enough's enough with broken legs and torn ACLs with that type of tackle.
3: Yeah, I completely agree. It's time for the CFL to follow what the NFL has done. It's a dangerous tackle. You haven't really noticed it in the NFL since they got rid of it. It's not like guys are just all of a sudden missing a bunch of tackles. Need to get it out because you are just losing stars in this league or rising stars and allowing guys to just, and it's, you never want to see injuries and you want to reduce that as much as possible. And hopefully Matthew Sexton, it's not too, too bad. We won't know for a while here, but he looked like he was turning into quite the returner with what he was able to do.
0: Well, people were going, man, is he going to vote to take Letcher's job here? The way he was returning kicks, he was exceptional at it. And an unfortunate injury, but a moment last night where you see the connection Corey Mace has with his players, with him on a knee holding the hand of Matthew Sexton, talking him through some things as the doc and the training staff tended to what appeared to be a broken leg.
3: Exactly. Talk to any player playing under Corey Mace who has ever played under Corey Mace. They all say they love to play for him, and that's really what's made Corey such a great coach, is his ability to connect with the locker room and connect to the players. Know the right times of when you have to be that emotional guy, when you have to be the hard guy. But good, great to see him out there, as you mentioned, just showing that little bit of support, and you really get a feel of why players like playing for him so much, of why he's been able to build these relationships with not just players, but other coaches he's had in his time here.
0: Well, Britton, enjoy the bye week, and we'll see you probably Sunday at Rider practice.
3: Yeah, Sunday, probably going to have to miss the World Cup final to go Rider practice, but hey, sometimes you got to do what you got to do.
0: Oh, it's rigged anyways. Argentina's going to win. Sorry, I've heard that from someone today. I forget who that was. All right, Britton. Take care.
3: Have a good one.
0: That is Britton Gray, our Green Zone Rider reporter. 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But Britton and I are going to do a Blitz podcast this week. 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

0: Jamie Nye with you here in the Green Zone. Major League Baseball, it is the Home Run Derby in just over a half an hour. Are you a Home Run Derby fan? I'm a bit of a Home Run Derby fan a little bit. It drags me in. Every year I usually go, All-Star games, you waste the time. And then you go home and you turn on the TV and you see one home run. There's just something about a guy hitting a home run that draws you in to see how many can he hit. So the last couple of years, they've done this timed event for the Home Run Derby. There's a certain amount of time. Then they have the bonus section. They've changed it. There'll be eight batters tonight in round one. And it is amount of swings. So they will get 20 total swings to see how many home runs they can hit. And with an added wrinkle, if you hit a home run on your last swing, so you're at 19, and here's your 20th swing, and you hit a home run, you can keep going until you don't hit a home run on a swing. And that means you can see the pitch in, right? The last couple of years, they've looked exhausted because it's timed. They're trying to swing and swing and swing. And this time, you'll probably can be a little bit more patient. So it'll go the top eight, then the top four, and then the final will be two. The final two rounds are 15 swings. The first round's 20. We'll see how that rule change works for the Home Run Derby tonight in Philadelphia. Pair of Phillies, the favorites, of course, Kyle Schwarber and Bryce Harper. Time now for the Green Zone 1 Minute Drill, the latest in sports outside of the Home Run Derby. You do have the All-Star Game tomorrow. You got some Blue Jays flavor with American League manager John Schneider. Dylan Cease, the Blue Jays pitcher, will get the start. Ernie Clements in the game, and Louis Varland coming out of the bullpen. Vladdy turned down the invite because of his nagging lower back injury. World Cup semifinal action goes tomorrow. It starts with France and Spain. Wednesday, it is England against Argentina. The Riders are on a bye week this week, but there is some CFL news today as the BC Lions have decided Dennis McKnight will now lead their special teams group after they fired special teams coordinator Corey McDermott a couple of weeks ago after their 0-3 start. Coming up next here on the Green Zone, we're going to check in on Connor Bedard, his injury status and his contract status. Will he get an RFA offer sheet of $18 million per season? Had a chat with Ben Pope from the Chicago Sun-Times next on 980 CJME and 650 CKOM.
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6: It's 5:30. I'm Andrew Shepherd. Another year has come and gone at Country Thunder in Craven, and police were busy. 54 people got roadside suspensions for consuming alcohol or drugs before driving. Two were also charged with impaired driving. The only other criminal charge laid was for assault. More than 1,000 vehicles were checked at the entrances, with 460 tickets and warnings handed out. Work is underway still to confirm just how many tornadoes touched down across Saskatchewan over the weekend. Environment Canada's Terry Lang says there were upwards of 15 possible twisters between Friday and Saturday, but that isn't confirmed yet. She says the Northern Tornadoes Project has a lot of sites to look at now after hundreds of reports came in over the weekend.
7: Trying to classify everything, look at all the damage and classify whether it's a tornado or not, and if it was, what the strength, the winds were, and giving the tornadoes a rating.
6: So far, the Northern Tornadoes Project confirmed 8 tornadoes in our province touched down Friday and Saturday. There's a bonus Snowbirds appearance tomorrow. The team will be flying into Saskatoon between 11 and noon, and the public can come see them at the Saskatchewan Aviation Museum. Before their flyover in Saskatoon, the Snowbirds will also do low-level passes over Craik, Davidson, Keniston, Hanley, and Dundurn. It's a happy ending to the search for a woman who police believed was abducted. 30-year-old Nikita Sim has been found safe after reportedly being taken from a home early this morning near Makwa Lake, southwest of Meadow Lake. But RCMP are still searching for the suspect. 31-year-old Kevin Ross Watt is charged with kidnapping with a firearm. Police say he may be traveling in a gray 2009 Chevrolet Impala, which has a damaged windshield and front bumper. Three people are dead following two separate single-vehicle rollovers in Saskatchewan. Both happened yesterday. The first was on Highway 24 near Pelican Lake First Nation, killing a 31-year-old man and a 39-year-old woman. A third person was taken to hospital with serious injuries. The other rollover was on Highway 8 north of Kamsack, killing a 50-year-old man from Norquay. Happening now, the U.S. is launching new strikes against Iran. It comes after President Donald Trump imposes a blockade in the Strait of Hormuz and is charging a fee for all cargo moving through. That sent oil prices soaring more than $6 per barrel today. When you tune into the Green Zone postgame show, Les from Corning is one of the first callers. He's been listening and calling in since day one. Now that he has stage 4 cancer, he finally made it to Regina on game day and took in the tailgating.
8: I love the feeling of the excitement, adrenaline going in your body.
6: But because of the heat, Les couldn't attend the actual game. He hopes to come back for their next home game on the 23rd against Edmonton. It's 5:33. In Regina and southern Saskatchewan, a few clouds tonight, low 18, then partly sunny tomorrow, high 28. Cloudy for Wednesday with a 60% chance of showers, high 24. In Saskatoon and central Saskatchewan, a few clouds tonight, low 14. Tomorrow, a risk of a thunderstorm in the morning, then partly sunny, high 26. Cloudy on Wednesday, high 27. In Regina, sunny, northeast wind at 13, it's 27 degrees. And in Saskatoon, sunny, northwest wind at 11, it's 25 degrees. The time is 5:34. I'm Andrew Shepherd.
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0: Hope you're having a decent Monday. Of course, a week Rider Nation's going to celebrate another Rider victory, 4-1 going into their bye week. They'll get set for the Edmonton Elks in 10 days. It is July 23rd at Mosaic Stadium. It just so happens to be a home-and-home set, too. They'll go to Edmonton the following week against the Elks as Cody Fajardo and Justin Rankin and company. They're also 4-1. Davis Alexander and the Montreal Alouettes, 4-1. There's your top three teams in the CFL. Then at the bottom, you have the Ottawa Redblacks. And then you have a group of five. BC, Hamilton, Calgary, Toronto, Winnipeg. I'm still debating how I do my power rankings this week. You have those top three. Then you have Ottawa. What do you do with the rest of them? Who's the best of the rest out of that group? I think Calgary. Maybe it's BC. Maybe it is. Maybe they come off their bye week after a win over Edmonton and beat the Elks again. Now that would be a statement. Although I think I'll side with Edmonton in the rematch from that game a couple of weeks ago. That's a little quick look at the Canadian Football League. Of course, there's still some hockey headlines, but there's one player I'm very curious about. Connor Bedard, Regina Pat's star, first overall pick of the Chicago Blackhawks. He got, had a weird injury a couple of weeks ago, hurt his shoulder. He's out for 4 months. But he has yet to sign a contract with the Chicago Blackhawks. He is a restricted free agent. We just saw the Philadelphia Flyers offer Leo Carlson on a restricted free agent offer sheet, $18 million per season. Ben Pope covers the Blackhawks for the Chicago Sun-Times. Want to know if at all the Blackhawks are fearful of an offer sheet themselves, or maybe not.
1: I don't know if you can totally rule it out, but it's not something that the Blackhawks have been too concerned about. Maybe when that news broke, there's a flash of concern, but I think for a number of reasons, it never seemed that likely. They have a ton of cap space. They have a strong relationship with Bedard. He believes in kind of slow build, rebuild that they're going through, and he's in communication with the team and management a lot, even when they traded for Bowen Byram a couple weeks ago. He was involved in that, and he's good friends with Byram. And also, probably it stands to figure that the Flyers probably reached out to him as well before they ended up offer sheeting Carlson, and for whatever reason, it didn't come to fruition. So you can kind of infer from that what you will. I don't know for sure if they did, but it just seems likely that they would have, and other teams probably have as well. So I think at this point, it's not really much of a concern, but still got to figure out the contract, and that's a big thing on its own.
0: Are you surprised we're here July 13th without an extension signed with Connor Bedard? Because they could have got this done last summer as well.
1: I don't know if I'm super surprised. I think maybe I would have put this as kind of the rough ballpark for when I would have expected it to happen, like 50% chance of it happening by now, 50% not, if you'd asked me last year. I think both sides kind of wanted to see how the season went. Since his sophomore year was a little disappointing to see the step he would take. Obviously, he ended up taking a big step and earned himself more money in the process. And then also there's not a ton of rush really this summer, especially once you get to July 1st and, okay, previous contract is up. He is an RFA officially. At that point, it's, well, he's not arbitration eligible, so you don't have that deadline. He's probably not going to accept any offer sheets, so you're not too concerned about that. It's really more just in mid-September when the new CBA goes into effect and the maximum contract length goes down from 8 years to seven. I think the Hawks are trying to get him signed to 8 years, so that could be kind of a deadline. And that also lined up around the start of training camp. So prior to this injury, you kind of figure that would be kind of the latest point it would happen. I still think it'll probably get done by then, even though his availability for training camp is not a thing anymore anyway. But I'm not terribly surprised, even though I did think there was a world in which it got happened, got done sooner.
0: Did Kyle Davidson wait too long because of the Leo Carlson contract? He was number two to Connor Bedard. Their productivity last season, pretty similar, and now the ticket's $18 million per season. How big of an impact will that Leo Carlson deal now impact Connor Bedard's contract?
1: Yeah, for sure you could make an argument that he did wait too long. First, with Bedard having a really good year, improving his value himself, and then obviously now with the Carlson contract elevating the precedent and the market for RFAs. It certainly, those are two factors that are going to increase the price tag most likely. I'm sure the Hawks will present him with the argument that, hey, you're obviously our cornerstone player, our most important player, and we're willing to pay you a lot of money. You deserve it, but we need to try to figure out something at least somewhat reasonable to give us the best chance of building a winning team around you in the future, to preserve as much cap space to bring in other talented players. I'm sure that'll be their argument. On his side, obviously, it's his responsibility, to get the best deal he can for himself. That's the way every player is. You can't fault them for that. And he now has an example that suggests he may be worth more than $18 million per year. Do I think he'll get over 18? Probably not. I mean, there's plenty of examples you can point to that would suggest his value is lower than that. But I was thinking maybe 13 to 16 million prior to this, and that range has probably gone up now that we get this new data point.
0: Connor Bedard, of course, is going to be out for a couple of months now with that freak accident, fell in off-season training, and we're talking to Ben Pope of the Chicago Sun-Times, has the Blackhawks covered. Do you think the injury impacts the contract at all or not?
1: Maybe a tiny bit, especially now that both shoulders have been injured in the past year. There is probably a little bit of concern moving forward with the durability of those. But a four-month recovery time frame, while certainly really bad news in the moment, still pales in comparison to the term of contract they're going to be talking about here, whether it's 8 years, 7 years, 5 years. So it's not like he's going to be really missing that much of that contract period. It's more just making sure there aren't any long-term recurring injury concerns. So maybe it affects it a tiny bit or adds another thing to talk about in negotiations, but I don't think it's going to have a big effect.
0: One of the other things, and you have to talk about it when it comes to Chicago, is it is a slow build. But Kyle Davidson kind of stepped out of tradition from what he's been doing with the Bowen Byram deal. Is this an indication, maybe pressure from ownership, to go, okay, let's jumpstart this thing a little bit? It's been 6 years out of the playoffs. Connor Bedard needs more talent around him. Do you expect Kyle Davidson to do more of this, or was that just the one flash in the pan? Here we go. Now we got a solid defenseman back there to help out going forward on this slow rebuild.
1: I think everyone realizes it's time to start being a little bit more aggressive, at least to transition out of selling players and into buying players if the opportunity arises. I think from Davidson to Danny Wirtz to the fan base to the players, I mean, we heard a lot of them say at the end of last season that they felt the expectations should be to contend for a playoff spot this coming year. I'm sure none of the models, projection models, betting lines, anything like that are going to agree with them, but it is ultimately up to them. So if they take a huge step, it's within their realm of possibility. And it has been a long time. It has been taxing on the fan base. And I think everyone realizes that it is time to start having a little bit more urgency. But still, the Bowen Byram trade, while a big move and controversial, he's only 25 years old. Part of the reason they're so enamored with him is they feel like he can fit the long-term timeline still. Like he's an established player. He's won a Stanley Cup. He can move things along a little bit, but he's still not yet in his peak. He still has a long time left in which he'll be in the prime of his career. And so it's not like you're bringing in a 30, 31-year-old free agent who's going to be declining in 3 years once all these other young kids really start getting going. So they feel like he can fit the timeline. And I think it's going to be more of that moving forward, where they'd love to bring in some guys in their mid-20s who are established but are still in the younger side of things who can fit the timeline. But obviously those guys are kind of the most expensive to acquire, so it's all a matter of who they're willing to part with, how aggressive they're willing to be, and if they're willing to trade some of the young players they have already developed rather than just draft picks.
0: Of course, the fan base seemed relatively patient with this. They knew the reality. Is the patience over? Do they want more, especially seeing the Anaheims, the San Jose's, those types of teams, Buffalo, taking that jump into the playoffs this year?
1: I think there's two big factions of the fan base, one of which is very impatient with this, and one of which is still kind of hesitant that maybe we haven't shown enough to justify really taking a big leap yet. There's not a lot of people in between those two sides, but there's kind of emerged two split factions of the fan base in terms of what the long-term pace and approach should be. Ticket sales have been strong. That hasn't been a problem at all. Certainly the Bedard effect, and just in terms of his fame and his brand, helps draw in people. And the team's done a good job kind of reaching out to younger demographics, expanding the fan base from that kind of old core that was with them during the Stanley Cup era, taking advantage of the tickets are more available right now and that they can kind of offer them to other people. So they've been able to do well on that front. I think as time goes on, certainly success and winning is going to have a bigger effect on attendance. And if they continue to remain a basement team, it's not going to go on forever. But so far, they've been able to get by with it. I do think they realize, though, that this season and next season, especially now that the centennial season, which they had a lot of marketing and kind of special events around last year, which helped ticket sales, now that that's in the rearview mirror, they do need to start giving fans a little bit more of a reason to come.
0: That is Ben Pope from the Chicago Sun-Times. Has the Blackhawks covered? We'll see where that contract lands for Connor Bedard. I'm guessing, I shouldn't guess on this, Leo Carlson's $18 million per kind of threw a wrench in the prediction pool. And you have to leave out McDavid's at 12.5 and Drysdale's at 14 because it's a new era now with how high the cap. I'm going $15.5 million per season for Connor Bedard. I'm wondering, is there a cute number around 98? I remember Sidney Crosby, $8.7 million. I doubt he's signing for $9.8 million. Is Connor Bedard? But maybe there's some math in there to figure out. Yeah, $15.5 million. Maybe only a 5-year deal though for Connor Bedard to see things in Chicago, to see how it plays out. Because my goodness, will they ever be better? The talent there is not good. They did get Bowen Byram, but I don't think that's enough. Coming up next, Champs and Chumps on 980 CJME and 650 CKOM.
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10: 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First off, I got a champ, Dan Clark. Did you listen into the Green Zone pre- and post-game show? Dan was filling in for Belton Johnson, who's vacationing in Mississippi. That was his rookie go. Rookie of the year right there for Dan Clark. What a performance. As a guest analyst on the pre- and post-game show, we had a blast and a lot of great feedback as well for Dan Clark. Our second champ, a shout-out to Mallory, Cindy, and Wanda. That is Les from Corning's sisters and daughter who notified us that Les was coming to his first game. He loves the Green Zone. Could you hang out with him at all? I did some extra prep work early to be able to get to tailgating. Was able to meet Les from Corning for the first time ever for 14 years. He's been maybe longer calling. Well, with Gormley before that, he's been a fan of 980 CJME, 650 CKOM for so long. So it was a great hospitality by Cindy, by the way, for at the tailgating. And it was great to meet you, Les. Keep the battle going. You can read his full story on his battle with stage 4 cancer and how meaningful it was for him to be at the game. And our favorite, one of our favorites when it comes to the callers, right, Chance? He answers the phone for the post-game show. Is Les from Corning. Time now for the Green Zone 1 minute drill, the latest in sports. The Major League Baseball All-Star Weekend, or I guess it's not a weekend, All-Star Break is underway. Home Run Derby tonight. Tomorrow is the game with a couple of Blue Jays in the starting lineup, Ernie Clement, and the starting pitcher tomorrow is Dylan Cease. Also tomorrow, World Cup semifinal action begins with France against Spain. England, Argentina goes on Wednesday. And, of course, the Rough Riders on a bye week, so a little quiet around here on the Rider front until they take on the Elks on July the 23rd. That's it for me today here on the Green Zone. Thanks for tuning in. We'll do this all again tomorrow. Milt Stegall's joining us tomorrow to talk some CFL football here on 980 CJME and 650 CKOM.
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4: It's 6 o'clock. Here's what you'll remember about today, July 13th, 2026. Work is still underway to find out just how many tornadoes touched down across Saskatchewan over the weekend.
5: Lots of sites to look at just because there were so many reports.
4: One more chance to see the Snowbirds after their final performance in Moose Jaw.
6: On the way to Saskatoon, the team's going to do some low-level passes.
4: An actor known for his role in Jurassic Park has died.
7: It's a dinosaur.
4: In Saskatoon, sunny and 25, and in Regina, sunny, it's 26 degrees.
3: This is the Day in Review with Andrew Shepherd.
4: Thanks for joining us tonight. The tornado count from the weekend continues to climb. Reporter Abby Zivrink has the latest from Environment Canada.
5: Really crazy weekend.
8: Terry Lang is a meteorologist and tells me they have a lot of work ahead of them, sifting through all the reports of possible twisters.
5: Oh, hundreds of reports, but that doesn't mean there were hundreds of tornadoes.
8: Lang says it seems like there were possibly upwards of 15 tornadoes in our province between Friday and Saturday.
5: We're still trying to classify all of those, so we don't have a solid number.
8: She says it has been a busy year with the stormy weather.
5: We went from a wet spring into a wet summer. That fuels the storms.
8: Lang says people with the Northern Tornadoes Project are out trying to see the damage and confirm any tornadoes.
4: Thanks, Abby. The Northern Tornadoes Project has already confirmed 8 tornado touchdowns. It was a real-life twister moment for some families in Waldheim over the weekend when a tornado touched down, damaging homes, power lines, the golf course, and other businesses. Our Libby Gray reports back from the town after surveying the damage.
9: Ironically, Cindy Lowen was watching twisters last week. She didn't realize she was just days away from a tornado coming dangerously close to her own home.
10: And I'm just envisioning, you know, like the car being taken up.
9: Close. It was actually the massive tree in her front yard that was ripped out of the ground, roots and all.
10: The big tree started to lift out of the ground, and so that's when my husband yelled, "Get to the basement!"
9: Lowen says she's glad the tree didn't go through their home or block the road, and most of all, she's glad her kids were safe up at Redberry Bible Camp during the storm. In Waldheim, I'm Libby Gray.
4: Check out the photos of the damage at ckom.com and cjme.com. The Snowbirds brought thousands of people together in Moose Jaw on Saturday, including families who've been coming to the hometown show for generations. Our Jacob Bamhauer was there.
11: For the Bodis family, the Snowbirds have always brought them together.
12: Him and I have been going back to the 70s. Well, I have. He's back into the
13: probably late seen him 80s. 15 or so times.
11: Now they're passing those memories to the next generation.
14: It's a good show. I just liked all the moves, and one of them was to me a little scary. I thought they were going to crash like 7 times already.
11: And as the smoke cleared over Moose Jaw, one family tradition was carried on even if the hometown show is taking a break. At Moose Jaw's Municipal Airport, I'm Jacob Bamhauer.
4: After that last show in Moose Jaw, there will be another appearance by the Snowbirds tomorrow. They're flying into Saskatoon between 11 and noon, and the public can come see them at the Saskatchewan Aviation Museum. Brian Swidrovich was the top organizer for air shows in the past. He says other communities will get a visual treat tomorrow.
15: Creek, Davidson, Keniston, Hanley, Dundurn,
6: on the way to Saskatoon, the team's going to do some low-level passes.
4: To see the Snowbirds at the Aviation Museum, there will be a $10 minimum donation to get in. Another year has come and gone at Country Thunder in Craven, and police were busy. 54 people got roadside suspensions for consuming alcohol or drugs before driving. Two were also charged with impaired driving. The only other criminal charge laid was for assault. More than 1,000 vehicles